0: is about two players when he's got a game in a few days. Or is he preparing for Clemson as he's worrying about these court battles that are actively happening and recruiting NFL rosters?
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2: I've got a tiger by the tail. It's
0: well, we don't have a solution to the court battles. That might come on Thursday. Rosters for Clemson LSU, they are due on Friday. What we do know, Ian Fitzsimmons.
3: Great song, Joyce. Great song, Joyce.
0: Is we're going to have a game on Saturday night, 7:30 p.m. Eastern, when the Clemson Tigers take on the LSU Tigers, the Battle of the Tigers in Baton Rouge, Louisiana. You and I will both be there. You're listening to Amber and Ian. We're presented to you by Progressive Insurance. We will both be there. I will be there Friday night. I'll have the college football camp or the college. Hold on. Rewind. Let me get used
3: new
0: to saying
3: name.
0: This.
3: New show
0: Take
3: name.
0: Show name.
3: Take two.
0: Hold on. Let me try this out for the first time ever. Campus tour Friday night powered by Bloom Energy.
3: We'll
0: be headed your way. There you go. Nailed it. 8 to 10 p.m. Eastern. Don't worry, bosses. I'll get that one right before we go on air on Friday. That will be with me and Jonathan Zaslow. And then we will have the college football campus tour Saturday, powered by Bloom Energy. That will be headed your way at 4 p.m. Eastern. We'll hop off air at 7 p.m. Eastern. And then Ian Fitzsimmons and them boys, Mark Kestisher, Kelly Stauffer, they're going to hop on air for the actual game broadcast at 7 p.m. Eastern, get you ready with the pregame leading up to kickoff, and then carry you throughout there with Clemson LSU. Ipe Muzorah, Rob. That was me trying to say the Shohei Ohtani interpreter's name.
3: And then I had the actual, pronunciation in front of me, and I still butchered it. So there you go.
0: Mizuhura, Mizuha, Mizu, whatever.
4: Ipe Muzorah, Rob.
0: Whatever his name.
3: 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Live radio, baby. Yeah, there's nothing better. There's nothing more intimate than live radio right here on ESPN Radio, for that matter. No matter where you're living. This
0: can't get everything right. We talk a lot.
3: All of ESPN is descending upon the red stick, known as Baton Rouge. It's going to be insane, man. I can't imagine being a restaurant owner, because, folks, you're going to make some money in Baton Rouge this weekend. You
0: mostly
3: wanna be,
0: off ESPNers, because we're all there.
3: Yeah, you want to be like raising your hand when your manager goes, who wants to work at double? I mean, yes, you do. Trust me, because there's some heavy hitters rolling into town, and that's breakfast, lunch, and dinner. And on a Friday night, more Thursday than Friday, there's some folks that'll be hard chargers. So get ready, Baton Rouge. We're all descending upon you. And look, when it comes to the rosters, and don't short them, by the way. They got three players. You're forgetting
0: JT
3: from Notre Dame.
0: I did short them with two. They have three players. It was the fourth player who got picked up off waivers by the Kansas City Chiefs. So potentially there was going to be four players. That's where my confusion was. But there's three players, one of those being a junior. That's who I forgot about.
3: Potentially
0: is coming back.
3: JT from Notre Dame, Harris, and Daquan Wright from Ole Miss. So those are the three that have been practicing at LSU.
0: Two Ole Miss guys, right?
3: One Notre Dame.
0: And the reason that's important is because the two Ole Miss guys, not only right now are they potentially violating the new SEC rule that you can't come back from the professional ranks, obviously, the previous NCAA rule as well, but also there's an SEC rule that you cannot transfer within the conference outside of the transfer portal window, obviously from Ole Miss to LSU is within the conference, and this is very much outside of the transfer portal window, except for the judge allowed this weird extension, essentially, of the transfer portal window in Louisiana in this one case. We're waiting to hear what ends up happening there on Thursday.
3: Well, there's a lot of people that aren't happy. One is, you have Chris Ballard from the NFL and the GM for the Colts, who's going, what are we doing? Dabo Sweeney today using the word embarrassing. Here he is.
5: I would just say it's kind of embarrassing. I mean, honestly, it's just embarrassing. that's where we are. And I don't blame the kids and people trying to take advantage of the system. I just think it's embarrassing where we are with college football. And we've been there for a while. So I just keep my energy, my focus on and my energy on the things that I control and the things that matter. And that's these kids here and our team. But, you know, all that outside stuff, I mean, we just kind of, no pun intended, we just stay in our lane, you know, here at Clemson. Try to. But it's embarrassing. I mean, it really is. You know, we have no rules. There's no governance. I mean, it's a joke. There's zero rules. And when you enforce rules, somebody just goes and finds a judge to say, no, you can't enforce that rule. So never did I think I'd be living in an era like this, but that's where we are.
3: Is anything he said incorrect?
0: I just love that he said we stay in our lane.
3: No pun intended. At least he got that in there before he dropped the line. And knowing him, you know, as long as I have, everything that dude says, he's remarkably genuine. Can you think of any fan base across the entire country that is not rooting for Clemson outside of LSU fans?
0: I can't think of anybody.
3: I'm with you.
0: Outside of LSU fans. Not rooting for Clemson. And LSU, they've certainly put that target on their backs. I think it was already there to some extent, just because you have Lane Kiffin, first of all, as your coach, and then also the way that Lane Kiffin took over at the helm there at LSU. And so that automatically is going to bring attention, because the way that he left Ole Miss was very unlikable. There have been numerous things in Lane Kiffin's career that have been unlikable over the years. And now this certainly is unlikable. And it's not even just that it's unlikable, because I actually don't have a problem when I think about this class of students, this one particular class, this class that entered school in 2022 and just graduated this past May. That is the only class not getting more than 4 years of eligibility in a many year span, because of the COVID years before that class and because of now the 5 year eligibility rule after that class. That's the whole point. When I think of it in that context, Ian, I don't actually have a problem with them then being treated essentially like everybody else around them, which is the legal argument and one that we've seen be effective in some courts around the country. But at the same time, the way that LSU has put itself on the outside of this argument and also pitted itself against its own conference, against every other member school of its institution, against the NCAA, it seems so much to be the outlier in this conversation that it has become so unlikable, because it has become the example of the other side of this argument. And what we have forgotten in all of this is that they actually have a game that they have to play on Saturday.
3: Have to be turned in on Friday. There is a hearing coming up in a Baton Rouge court on Thursday.
0: But that's only about three dudes when it comes to this team. It's about 40 players, by the way, not just college football players. It's about 40 student athletes around Louisiana, fine. But it's about three dudes on this Tigers team. And would those dudes even be playing in this game? We know they've been practicing, apparently, with the team. I have no idea if they're going to be starting on Saturday.
3: Not apparently. They have.
0: But are they going to be starting on Saturday if they're eligible?
3: We don't know.
0: We don't know. Again, they might not even be part of this, and yet we're spending so much time on this damn thing. There's 50 other guys that we should be talking about that we know are going to be on the field there against Clemson.
3: Heck, I talked to one of them earlier today in Whit Weeks here, their All-American linebacker, who's back for his senior year coming off that fibula, that broken fibula that he had, a year ago. And I can tell you, his attitude is, look, we know the entire country's against us. You know, don't care. And his whole thing on the pros coming back, he had a pretty good line, and we can play it later or tomorrow or Thursday or campus tour on Friday, where you guys will be at ESPN Baton Rouge on Friday night. I'll be there on Thursday night. But you know, it's like, look, if you don't play well, your butt's gone anyway in this day and age. Now his tone, I'm reading between the lines here, but it was like, look, do I like pros coming back? No, your goal is to get to the NFL. But you better fight as a freshman or a sophomore, because if you don't play well, they're going to replace your butt in the portal anyway, which I thought was a fascinating comment from Whit Weeks. Because you know what? I hadn't thought about that. He's right, Amber. That's something
0: you're not going to get replaced by the portal outside of the transfer portal window.
3: Yeah, no, typically. I get it.
0: You're not going to get replaced 2 days or 24 hours before right. what's supposed to be your first difference. Game, and that's what's about to happen.
3: 100%.
0: To one of the 100 kids on LSU right now.
3: I am 1,000,000%, as you know, against pros coming back. It's comical to me that we're even talking about this because of this loophole from 2022, but I do respect what Whit was telling me, and that is, look, man, if you don't play well, your butt's gone no matter what.
0: I guess I should mention that Heather Dittich did say she was texting with Lane, and that Lane claims that he will not cut players based on the eligibility of these three guys on Thursday because he said that he's already under the roster number. So what does that mean? That means he's already cut those guys.
3: That means that nine guys have been zapped because they were at 112. You got to be at 105. He went up to 115, not 114, and he had to get rid of 10 guys.
0: Yep, and that means he's already done it. In anticipation, and if they're not eligible, then he'll just roll into the season a few guys down. Coming up next, who is facing more pressure, Lane Kiffin at LSU or the Los Angeles Rams? Is LSU the most hated team in sports right now? We'll talk about it all right here on ESPN Radio.
1: 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Dabo Swinney and the Clemson Tigers are heading to Baton Rouge to face Lane Kiffin and number 11 LSU. 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

0: has more pressure to win this season than Lane Kiffin now and these LSU Tigers? Maybe the Los Angeles Rams? You're listening to Amber and Ian. At Ian Fitz ESPN is how you find him. At Amber W Sports is how you find me. Obviously, we have a now super team, people are calling it, in the NFL. We certainly have a super defense out there with the LA Rams. And oh, by the way, the MVP on the other side of the football for them. So maybe they have some pressure. They've certainly gone all in. And we know Les Snead has said, bleep them picks. And he certainly has. If it doesn't work out for this version of the Rams, he has mortgaged quite a bit of the future for that team. But on the other hand, in college football, you have all the attention now circulating around Lane Kiffin. And what's interesting, Ian, is I heard Paul Feinbaum weeks ago say that he didn't think Lane needed to make it to a college football playoff in year one. It's year one. You're taking over a program. What? That those expectations are too lofty. Well, he has changed his mind. And he said this week, because of all of this noise, it with the NFL guys coming back, Paul, now he thinks you have to make it to a postseason.
1: No, that was there, being from there and knowing that fan base, the moment that you paid what you did to get him and to fire another coach and pay him to leave, and then now you have a $50 million roster before going this pro route, right? And bringing in three guys. And we have the ruling again on Thursday for people who may not know. And then rosters have to be set on Friday before we kick off games on Saturday. And oh, by the way, we do have games coming up on Thursday night also. Colorado-Georgia Tech is damn sure worth a watch coming up on Thursday night. But bottom line is, it was already there, Amber. It was minimum of survive in advance in the college football play. Not just make it, but you better win and keep going. Survive in advance in the CFP before all of this. Now with this, look, one, it's his own fan base. Two, it's now nationally. Win or else, partner. Win it all or else. I mean, at least the semifinals. Now with that fan base, I promise you, if they were to lose to Clemson as a 10-point favorite on Saturday night by DraftKings,
0: it would be one of the worst week one losses ever.
1: It would be up there with App State beating Michigan. And App State beating Texas A&M and North Dakota State coming in and beating a ranked Kansas State team. Remember, that Michigan team was preseason top 10, I think, right? It'd be up there with those kinds where an FCS team comes in and beats a P4.
0: Which is ridiculous because Clemson ain't App State. It's not even close. It shouldn't be. It's just the bullseye that Lane has put on his back.
1: Yes.
0: Because otherwise there's not much shame in losing to Clemson in this scenario week one. It wouldn't even knock you out of the college football playoff picture.
1: We don't know what Clemson does or does not have. I mean, we know, you know, they've got, you know, Yeah, Washington coming in from Penn State at corner. So Dabo's finally hit. That's the reason I'm bringing that up, is that he's finally gone and hit the transfer portal a little bit. Not a ton, a little.
0: More lately than other programs.
1: Yeah, I mean, Sammy Brown is one of the best linebackers in all of college football. He's going to be a first-round pick, if not a top 15 pick. 47 is a bad A. I don't know what we have with, you know, Christopher Bezena at quarterback. I don't know. Right. I have no clue. I mean, they lost so much in the trenches. You know, they always have defensive linemen at Clemson. But if you think they're coming in with their old OC and Chad Morris, and then, you know, you look around what Dabo has surrounded himself with for this run that he expects to go on. C.J. Spiller is a running back coach. Taj Boyd is a quarterback coach. You know, Rich Bisaccia is the special teams coordinator. He left the Green Bay Packers to go to Clemson. So That coaching staff is loaded. They do have talent. So, to your point, would it be embarrassing to lose to Clemson? It shouldn't be, but because of everything and the bullseye that started in the middle of his back, and it grew over the entire city of Baton Rouge, not even the campus, but it's like a mortar is aimed at Baton Rouge from all of college football. And not even college football, but hell, I'm watching CNN this morning, right? And Fox News, and they're talking about Lane Kiffin and the LSU Tigers. It is the biggest bullseye I have seen put on one program by one coach by not winning a damn game in my lifetime.
0: Not playing a damn game.
1: Not even played. He hadn't played one yet, and it's already that big. It took Nick Saban like four natties in order to get to this point that Lane Kiffin hadn't won a single game yet.
0: Lane Kiffin's never won a national championship and somehow is already the most hated coach in college football. So that begs the question, is this LSU team then the biggest villain right now in sports? You can chime into the conversation. 888-SAY-ESPN, 888-729-3776. Michelle Spallman, she hosts a show here called Unsportsmanlike, 6A to 10A, alongside Evan Cohen and Chris Canty, Monday through Friday here on ESPN Radio. She gave us her top five villains in sports. Number five, the New England Patriots. Number four, Ben Johnson.
1: Do you want to tackle these one at a time or you just want to run through it?
0: Well, I was thinking we could. All right, let's go ahead. I'll run through them and then okay. And then I'll get your reaction. So five Patriots, four Ben Johnson, three Lane Kiffin, two the LA Dodgers, number one, the Los Angeles Rams. Your reaction?
1: Not even close. Smalls, what are you thinking? The Patriots haven't been hated in like half a decade.
0: They have not been hated really since Tom Brady left, but certainly not since Bill Belichick left.
1: They've been embraced after Tom Brady left because they got their butts kicked. Right?
0: I kind of do think that they became sort of likable. Like, I hate the Patriots because I'm a Dolphins fan.
1: Like Mac Jones.
0: If I wasn't a Dolphins fan, I think I would kind of think they're sort of likable.
1: Way to be on the comeback, likeable, right?
0: You know? Yeah, they had the down years. That makes them lovable again.
1: Mac Jones let them go to a playoff as a rookie, and then... You know, Belichick really screwed him up by having a defensive coordinator to be his OC. I don't get it. So
0: former players, the right. coach, and it comes yeah. back.
1: I'm gonna go Cowboys still number five on my list. Number four, she has Ben Johnson. I get that in the NFC North, but not overall. I'm gonna go.
0: I don't understand the Ben Johnson thing at all. That's got to be because she's a Packers fan, right?
1: I guess because he and LaFleur hate each other. So there you go.
0: Well, and the Bears and the Packers hate each other. Otherwise, yeah. Ben Johnson, I don't think at all is a villain on a national scale. I don't think anybody outside that Green Bay fan base.
1: He chirps a lot, but I kind of enjoy it. I'd put Notre Dame football still up there. They win it all this year. Watch the hate come out again. I mean, yeah. they're kind of lurking right now.
0: That damn Marcus Freeman. Very likable.
1: That's a good point. I'd still throw the Chiefs ahead of the Patriots in there at three. You know, even though they've been down, I'd put the Dodgers at two after getting Scooble.
0: The Dodgers at two, we can all agree on. She has them at two. That's a good part of her list.
1: And how is Lane Kiffin not number one?
0: Right. I'm surprised that, too. She has them at three.
1: It's a no-brainer.
0: So she has Lane represented. But to me, Lane Kiffin right now, that would be number one. I wouldn't have the Rams on this list. I
1: agree. They haven't won it yet.
0: I think that that's what, and them not even making it to the Super Bowl last season really helps this equation. Now, yes, they bring in a super team, but because they haven't done anything with it yet, with this version of the Rams.
1: Hey, you know what? All this undefeated talk that has been happening since Aaron Donald announced on Sunday that he's back. It's the most absurd thing I have heard in a long time.
0: It's so silly. We haven't even seen him play football in a couple of years.
1: Everybody calm down. They're a 3.5-point favorite, Amber, in Australia against San Fran. I could easily see the Niners beating them week one, and all this undefeated talk goes, bang,
0: yeah, of course.
1: And just plummets and hits like a meteor. Done.
0: I could, too. I could totally understand. I mean, it's Australia, first of all, so that's a wild card of this. The travel, what their bodies are going to be like. The Niners are obviously loaded, even though they've been battling injuries. We don't know what Aaron Donald's going to look like right away out of the gate, even though we all think he's the greatest of all time, or certainly one of them at that position. So, yeah, I don't think that they're very hateable. They've got some steps before they get there. Coming up next, you can weigh in, 888-SAY-ESPN. Plus, would you be shocked if...
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12: I'm Christine Lisi. This just in, Tiger Woods plans to change his not guilty plea in a DUI case stemming from a rollover crash in Florida in March. According to court documents filed today, he is expected to be in court tomorrow for a plea conference hearing. No additional details about the nature of his plea change were released. Major League leading Brewers looking to bounce back from last night's embarrassing loss to the Cubs. Chicago and Milwaukee still scoreless bottom of the third inning. The Mariners with eight unanswered runs. They're up 9-1 on the Red Sox top of the fifth. Randy Arozarena has a three-run homer. Hector Rodriguez, game-tying RBI single. Reds and Padres knotted up at two, bottom of the sixth inning. Paul Skeens gave up five runs in the second inning. Nothing since. Skeens and the Pirates leading the Giants 11-5. Top of the fifth inning. Nationals up 5-2 on the NL East leading Braves. Top of the sixth, C.J. Abrams, two hits, two RBI, and a run scored. The AL East leading Rays with a 5-1 lead on the Mets. Top of the seventh, Freddy Peralta, one run, three hits, seven strikeouts in six against his former team. Guardians 2, Blue Jays 1. Top of the seventh, Patrick Bailey with a two-run home run. Kroenke Sports and Entertainment will buy the L.A. Angels from owner Artie Moreno, the valuation $4 billion. Clemson coach Dabo Swinney didn't hold back today, called both the state of college football for a lack of rules and governance and the pursuit of former NFL players by LSU coach Lane Kiffin embarrassing. There is a hearing Thursday regarding the current hold on the SEC's ban of schools adding former NFL players. Packers GM Brian Gutekunst remaining optimistic running back Josh Jacobs will play this season. He's currently facing charges connected to an alleged domestic violence incident at his home in May.
13: Hey, it's Michelle Smallman, and coming up Wednesday, we ask Mel Kiper Jr. who his QB1 is as we head into the college football season when he joins us at 8:30 a.m. Eastern. It's on Sportsmanlike, 6 a.m. Eastern, right here on ESPN Radio, ESPN 2, and ESPNU.
0: Rolling along here on Amber and Ian. 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Would you be shocked if... Let's do it.
14: This is a shocking development.
15: I'm shocked.
16: This is a shock.
17: Would you be shocked if...
0: And we bring in our producer, Stosh, to help us out with this one. Hello, Stosh.
18: Hi. How we doing?
0: Man, We're doing.
18: I love it.
1: Come on, son.
18: Let's go.
1: What we got?
18: Well, everybody's losing their minds, as you know, about Aaron Donald coming out of retirement, joining the Rams. Talks of undefeated season, greatest defense of all time, all before we've played a single game in 2026. Harry Douglas from Freddie and Harry. The show, the outstanding show that comes on before us, had this to say about the Rams.
19: With all these expectations and everyone in that organization for the Los Angeles Rams, they feel some type of way because they feel like they let one slip away last season. So you add these four quality as hell players to your roster. If you do not win the Super Bowl, I think it would be one of the biggest letdowns in NFL history.
18: So, Amber, would you be shocked if the Rams not only did not win the Super Bowl, but didn't even make it to the Super Bowl?
0: No, not at all. How could you possibly be shocked by that? Every single season we do this, Ian, and I understand that this team's loaded in a way that you could argue we haven't seen before, but every single season we see some team that we think is going to be great and we freak out about it and we forget how hard a Super Bowl is to get to, and then extra how hard a Super Bowl is to actually win. There have been so many great teams that have never gotten there year after year after year, Ian, including this very one last season, the Los Angeles Rams. So no, would I be shocked? How could you be shocked? They didn't make it last season, and they had the MVP on their team playing out of his mind. Obviously, they're loaded talent-wise. We haven't seen Aaron Donald play football in a couple years. There's a lot on the line when you talk about injuries for an older team as well. So, no, Ian, I would not be at all shocked.
1: Every single season since 1990, when the playoffs expanded to then 16 teams, now we've gone, obviously, to even further. Look, we see half of the teams that make it going back to 1990, six of the 12, 1991 did not make the postseason. And that trend has continued. It's roughly damn near half the teams that make the playoffs a year before do not make it the following year. That is insane when you really think about it. That's one of the more daunting tasks we have, is to try every year. Game week, which teams aren't making it this year? They've got to pick half of them. It ain't easy. So would I be shocked if the Rams didn't win the Super Bowl? Hell no. But would I be shocked if they didn't even make it to the Super Bowl? To your point, they didn't last year. I know they're adding Aaron Donald and Trent McDuffie and whatnot, but one injury to one key player, and man, that could derail your playoffs, especially if it happens in the playoffs. So no, I would not be shocked. I agree with Harry.
18: All right, next up, the Fighting Bill Belichicks won their season opener against TCU in Ireland. ESPN college football reporter Heather Dinich, though, cautions us not to get too excited.
20: I think it's going to settle back down. I mean, look, everybody, yay, they won a game. That's great. Congratulations. The guy won six Super Bowls, and everybody's like, they beat TCU, man. You know, and it's just like, I don't know. Like, so if you look at their schedule, I think they lose to Miami. I think they lose to Clemson. I think they lose to Notre Dame. And you start looking at just how tricky that's going to be. I have questions about Billy Edwards Jr. when he's throwing catches that are contested. Our stats and info did a deeper dive on that. 1 of 10 for 7 yards, I think, is what he was there. Defense looked more Bill Belichick type defense, but I still have a lot of questions about North Carolina.
18: North Carolina's over under win total at DraftKings 4.5. Ian, would you be shocked if Carolina hit the over on that?
1: Yes, I would be stunned if North Carolina hit the over on 4.5 wins. Look at their schedule. And Heather just went through a little bit of it. East Tennessee State, all right, now we're 2-0, right? Clemson, no. Notre Dame, no. Pittsburgh, nope. Duke, sorry, I'm going no. Syracuse, maybe three. Miami, nope. UConn, maybe that's your fourth. Louisville, nope. Virginia, nope. NC State, nope. You're going to have to steal one somewhere. I would not be shocked if they didn't reach five wins this year.
0: I would not. I don't agree. I would not be... I would not be shocked if they ended up hitting the over. And by hitting the over, I, you know, five, we're talking five wins. We're not talking eight wins.

0: over and over again. They were very highly penalized. But again, credit to Bill. His team was very disciplined in that game and didn't have the stupid penalties, and that might serve them well throughout the season as well. So I'm not as quick to be shocked, I guess. It's Bill Belichick we're talking about.
1: Steak dinner, end of the year. We'll be on the road at some point together. No booze included because I really don't drink that much anymore. So I'm not going to have you like order some $400 bottle of wine if you happen to win this. Steak dinner, food only. They don't get to five wins.
0: All right, deal.
2: Ooh, okay.
1: You got to remember, they just beat a team that had an absolute brawl, and one teammate sent another teammate to the hospital.
0: They did.
1: It was a little turmoil at TCU going over to Ireland. So
2: hold
1: keep
2: on,
1: that in mind.
2: Hold on.
0: Betting on Tar Heels football, not something that go. I
2: hold on. Writing this
0: expected
2: down,
0: to be doing.
2: Writing steak this dinner. Down.
1: Five wins.
2: Steak dinner, Ambers, like you're on. Okay. Okay, here we go.
0: Got me into this.
2: One more. I'm good at that. I get people into things. Here we go. Houston Texans, we'll wrap it up with this. Going through contract talks with C.J. Stroud, who is a free agent after next season. Stroud under a lot of pressure to get the Texans on track in the playoffs. In fact, Dan Orlovsky from ESPN thinks Stroud is the quarterback under the most pressure this season. Here he is.
3: For me, number one is C.J. Stroud.
4: Oh, yeah.
3: The ridiculous rookie year that was historically one of the best in the NFL. Everybody knows this. This defense is rare. It's not the best. It's rare. Historically good. With average quarterback play, you can pencil them in for the AFC Championship game. They're that good. So if C.J. Stroud can play above average, play his best football in the biggest games, not only can he be a quarterback that gets to and potentially wins the Super Bowl, it also solidifies his future in Houston, because I think that's still a question mark. There's tremendous pressure to bounce back from that postseason fall and be back to the quarterback we saw his rookie year.
2: Amber, would you be shocked if the Texans missed the playoffs this season?
0: I wouldn't be shocked if they missed the playoffs this season. No, I wouldn't be shocked. I do think that there's a lot of pressure on C.J. Stroud. I was trying to figure out if I think that he has the most pressure, like Dan's saying. And I think I would say no there, because he is under contract. They did pick up that fifth-year option. So you are talking two more years of C.J. Stroud to get it together. But would I be shocked if they missed the postseason? No. Ian, I do think the Texans are going to be good. I think that defense, I mean, heck, we know that defense. That defense is so nasty that I don't think CJ has to do all that much. But we did see CJ basically single-handedly cost them the postseason last postseason.
1: They have one of the best cover corners in the NFL. They have not one, but two of the best edge rushers in the NFL. They have one of the most underrated linebackers in the NFL, and Henry Toa, who just got paid. So, but having said all of that, would I be shocked if they missed the playoffs? No. Why? We just talked about it. Damn near half the teams that make the playoffs the previous year don't the following year. That could be one of my candidates because of the offense, not the defense, that the Texans are one of those teams on the outside looking in 2026-27.
0: Yeah, that one could go either way with the Texans. It really could. But there is a lot of pressure on CJ. There certainly is. Coming up next here on Amber and Ian, you can weigh on in on who is the biggest villain in sports. Is it Lane Kiffin? Is it the Los Angeles Dodgers? Is it the Los Angeles Rams? 888-SAY-ESPN, 888-729-3776. We will get to your calls next. 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

0: The great Tupac Shakur. Justice served yesterday. 30 years later, when his killer was convicted of his murder.
1: I haven't seen you that happy in a long time.
0: It's crazy. It's a crazy story. I was reading more about it yesterday. It really is just because he went and wrote a memoir because he wouldn't shut the heck up about driving the car and giving the gun to his nephew, and his nephew allegedly shot Tupac Shakur. I think I have to say allegedly for the nephew, because the nephew is dead. He didn't get convicted of the crime. But this guy, this Keefe D, he had confessed to it to the investigators, to the cops, back then, like 30 years ago when they were investigating the murder, but it was part of a deal. And so they couldn't use it against him if he confessed to it, because as part of it, you know, he probably ratted out other people. He was a big Crips,
1: probably, like,
0: you know, gang member at the time, whatever. So they couldn't use him, even though they had actually had him confess to it. They couldn't use it. But here's the problem. That was privileged. What was not is then him writing a book about how he killed Tupac.
1: That's unbelievable, man.
0: It's really incredible.
1: I mean, it really is. Like, you busted yourself. Where's your evidence? You wrote it.
0: You wrote the book. It's like all the prosecution had to do is and read this, jury. it rattles the whole thing off.
1: Tell the jury, just take this home with you and get back to us.
0: Yeah, right? Just do some reading and let us know what you think. We want to know what you think, America. 888-SAY-ESPN. Who is the biggest villain right now in sports? Michelle Smallman. She put out her list this morning on unsportsmanlike. She had the Los Angeles Rams at the top of her list. She had Lane Kiffin third on her list. The Dodgers came in at number 2 on her list. Ian and I would have Lane Kiffin on the top of our lists right now in that LSU program with all the noise around that program and especially that sport, because it's heating up. That game this weekend, Clemson at LSU, as LSU kicks off their college football season in week one this weekend. We will both be in Baton Rouge covering it for here on ESPN Radio, so you can listen to all of that, plus the game coverage on Saturday night. But 888-SAY-ESPN, and that's where we find Colin. Colin is calling us from Michigan. Hey, Colin, thanks for the call. Who's the biggest villain?
2: My top five is probably different than most people. I would put number 5, Phil Mickelson. Number 4, Deshaun Watson. Number 3 would be a tie between LeBron and SGA. Number 2 would be the Dodgers, and number 1 would be Lane Kiffin.
1: All right, you got to explain the number 3 there.
0: Where did the LeBron and SGA come from, though?
2: So, the reason Cavs. I'm putting that on there is because, can you think of a more polarizing figure in the sport of basketball than LeBron James? I don't think there is one. And when it comes to the talk about the flopping and the style of play and everything that happened in the playoffs last year, I believe SGA has made his way onto a lot of people's villains list.
0: That's interesting. I mean, because SGA, and thanks so much for the call, Colin. It's because of the
1: Cleveland,
0: way.
1: Because he also had Deshaun Watson on that list.
0: Right.
1: Well, Deshaun Watson, by the way, sneaky good selection there.
0: That's
1: by
0: a
1: Colin.
0: Good nomination. And so is, frankly, so is Phil Mickelson. I'm just not sure that's as relevant and on the top of people's minds right now, but certainly somebody who has been a villain in the past in his career. Deshaun Watson being a villain right now, you're absolutely right. He would probably be on a lot of people's lists. I still don't agree with the LeBron and SGA thing. The SGA thing may be more relevant because a lot of people hate the way he plays basketball. It's not about SGA's personality. It's not about SGA off the court. It's about quite literally the flopping and how he plays basketball. A lot of people don't like it, so yeah. I can see that. I feel like LeBron.
1: Stop calling it then.
0: I feel like LeBron. I think LeBron's past his villain days, isn't he?
1: I thought so.
0: I think he's past it. I think everybody just thinks LeBron's great and the greatest of his generation. And
1: you used to hate him.
0: Well, yeah, because he left me. I'm a Miami Heat fan.
1: But he went home. He brought you multiple titles, and he went home.
0: Right. He went home for a cup of coffee, and then he left their butts, too, because that's what LeBron does. I digress. Yeah. I'm starting to sound like I don't like the guy. So 888-SAY-ESPN, if you want to continue to chime into the conversation here on Amber and Ian. An NFL executive has said that these players, and we're going to get to some sound, but you had a conversation with an NFL executive who said that these players trying to come back from the pros now back to college is changing how he views, how he would evaluate them at the professional level moving forward.
1: He said, I don't care how well they play this year. I'm putting them in the box. Don't care. Doesn't matter. I'm like, whoa, put them in the box. For people who don't know that, what that means, you could be a top 10 pick, but have character issues or whatever, or an injury, and a team will put you literally in a box around your name, and that means you are undraftable. So, and he said, this one particular current NFL GM said, yeah, they're running from competition. You know, you go try and make a practice squad. And because how many practice squad guys actually make rosters and then have remarkable careers? These guys who are running from the NFL just to get a quick paycheck and then trying to come back, nope, not on my squad. Ain't going to happen. He goes, and then he used the word, I think it's comical, that they believe that after this, they'll have a chance in the NFL.
0: Wow. I see. I couldn't agree less with that. But what do I know? He's a general manager. But I couldn't agree less, because at the end of the day, the NFL wants talent too. And could it hurt his perception some? And we're talking largely about guys that were getting cut from NFL training camp. So these aren't
1: Xavion Harris, Daquan Wright, JT from Notre Dame. Yeah,
0: all these aren't guys. These aren't draft picks. Yeah. Okay, so let's keep that in mind when we're talking about their futures moving forward. But I do think that they'll get looks from NFL teams, regardless of this. And I wonder too, depending on what happens here on Thursday and what happens moving forward in the legal system, and whether Congress gets back involved, and whether these cases end up getting more prevalent in the federal courts, and whether any of them go up to the Supreme Court, whatever happens in that landscape and how it could change, do we live in a world where this ends up being more common than just this handful right now of NFL, former NFL training camp attendees that we've been talking about? And if so, then the perception would be, I would imagine, different if we see this happen more often.
1: That's where the conferences have to really enforce their rules, because this is one where this particular one that we're dealing with right now is only to the class of 2022. Now, you go find the right judge in the right court in the right state, and who knows what happens next year. There could be lawsuits from a guy who spent 5 years in the league and just got cut and wants to go back to college to get a seven-figure payday, because he is still maybe better than a lot of college corners. And they may find another loophole and Sewell to come back because he left early after 3 years, right, instead of staying all four in college. Who the hell knows what's happening next?
0: Right.
1: It's insane.
0: It does seem pretty insane. Chris Ballard, he is a general manager in the NFL, not the same one that Ian spoke to, but he is the general manager of the Colts, and he had some words about these guys returning back to college.
3: It's the stupidest shit I've ever heard.
1: There you go.
3: Your entire life, I know I'll catch crap for this, but your entire life you fight to get up to the NFL. Okay, but now we're going to go back. Okay, that makes a lot of freaking sense.
0: But in fairness to these kids,
1: very because similar tone, by the way, from what I heard earlier.
0: They can make more money in college. Some dudes have much better college careers than they do NFL careers. And again, we're not talking about guys that made NFL final rosters. We're talking about two guys for sure who were getting cut or did get cut by teams.
1: And Jack Pyburn, who is now on the practice squad with the Chiefs, who played
0: in LSU.
1: Well,
0: he's not part
1: of
0: this equation now because he's chosen the NFL.
1: He was dabbling into it, right, and then got picked up. So he's still chasing that dream to be an NFL player. I'm just telling you what the pulse that I get from talking to NFL folks, and that is, man, you're running from competition. If you want to run back to college, go right ahead. But, if that's what you choose, to go get one last payday instead of trying to make a living in this league, go right ahead. We don't want you.
0: But it seems like they didn't want them anyways. I guess that's where there's a lot of reasons.
1: This one said no matter how well they play this year, that's the caveat.
0: Right.
1: The
0: Cleveland Brown, who is the player on the Browns, now I'm getting them all confused.
1: Daquan Wright.
0: Yeah, Daquan Wright. He asked to be released. So maybe with him it's a different scenario. But with the other two guys, when you've been cut by the Saints, and then so the NFL is not an option for you right now. So from that perspective, they quit him. He didn't quit them, I guess, would probably be the argument he would make.
1: Yeah, this year. But if they play well, this one GM said, still don't want them.
0: Yeah. Coming up next, we will give you our college football predictions, regardless of whether NFL players will be on the roster.
1: Amen on that.
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0: I'm Christine Lisi. Breaking news, Tiger Woods planned to change his not guilty plea in a DUI case stemming from a rollover crash in Florida in March, according to court documents filed today. He is expected to be in court tomorrow for a plea conference hearing. No additional details about the nature of his plea change were released today. Major League Baseball, Brian Wu, run one, four hits, six strikeouts so far. He in Seattle, they have a 9-1 lead on the Red Sox now, bottom of the sixth inning. Tyrone Taylor with a two-run double. He's also scored a run on an error. Cubs leading the Brewers 3-0 in the bottom of the fourth inning. Padres holding on to that final NL wildcard spot, knotted up at two with the Reds, bottom of the seventh inning. Pirates ace Paul Skeens, not the best night. Five runs, eight hits, four Ks, and 4 2/3. Yet the Pirates do lead the Giants 11-5 in the top of the sixth inning. The NL East leading Braves trail the Nationals 6-2, bottom of the seventh inning. Brady House of the Nats has driven in a couple of runs. AL East leading Rays up 5-2 on the Mets, bottom eight. New York's Juan Soto 0-4 so far. Patrick Bailey,
10: Angel Henao, each with two-run homers. Guardians at home leading the Blue Jays 4-1 in the bottom of the eighth inning. Marlins with a 3-0 lead on the Royals. Bottom of the sixth, a two-run home run by Graham Pauly. Kyle Stowers with a solo shot as well. White Sox and Astros are scoreless in the bottom of the second. A's and Rangers knotted up at one in the second as well. Texas is two games back of AL West leading Houston. Kroenke Sports and Entertainment, which owns the LA Rams, Denver Nuggets, and Colorado Avalanche, among other pro sports teams, agreed to buy the LA Angels from longtime owner Artie Moreno. The valuation, $4 billion.
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1: Now it's like, hey, I'm taking, the SEC is talking about kicking me out of the conference because I've angered them so much.
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2: folks.
1: Amber, and I am not making up what I just said.
2: It ain't going to happen because LSU makes them too much money, but it's a hell of a threat.
1: But it's how angry they are at what Lane and LSU is doing. It is pretty remarkable when you consider that all of this is about two players. When he's got a game in a few days, or is he preparing for Clemson as he's worrying about these court battles that are actively happening and recruiting NFL rosters?
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0: Are the LSU Tigers the biggest villains in sports? You're listening to Amber and Ian. At Ian Fitz ESPN is how you always find him. At Amber W Sports is how you find me. Is it Lane? Is it Deshaun Watson? Is it the LA Dodgers? Is it the Rams? Is it somebody else? Phil Mickelson has been nominated tonight. You can always chime into the show here on ESPN Radio. 888-SAY-ESPN is how you get in touch with us. And that's what Benji did. Benji's calling us from North Carolina. Hey, Benji, who's your biggest villain?
1: I think you got to go with the NCAA. I mean, we're sitting here talking about all this chaos. How are they not the number one villain out there with their lack of rules and lack of understanding? They knew this was coming. They knew they were going to pass this down. I mean, we lost a guy here at UNC Chapel Hill, our guy Seth Trimble, who hit the big shot over Duke and took out our villain. And he was all set to come back to Carolina for a fifth year, but because they dabbled and did all this stuff, now we lost a guy who played 4 years at UNC, and now he's gone. And I say the number one villain's got to be the NCAA because they created all this nonsense.
0: Yeah, thanks for the call, Benji. That does get lost in this, Ian. All the NCAA had to do to avoid all of this was grant that class that just graduated a fifth year. That's all they had to do.
2: You can go back further, Amber, where Mark Emmert could have put guidelines and guardrails on all of this. And think about this.
0: Right.
2: Go back to when it all began. Mark Emmert should be number one on this list, right? And then Lane Kiffin as 1B. But Mark Emmert, former NCAA president, he just threw his hands up. He didn't give a damn. He said, yeah, you guys go do whatever you want to do. And if he would have put a salary cap, each team, it doesn't matter where you are, if you wanted to factor in state income tax, go right ahead. You get $5 million. Or you get $10 million. Let's go 10.
0: If
2: right?
0: he had allowed pay for play.
2: Yeah.
0: To even institute.
2: And now your quarterback's getting $100,000. And you're going to tell me 8 years ago, like that quarterback's going to be like, oh my God, no, I need more. They'd have been ecstatic. Mm-hmm. I mean, guards making, $10,000, 10 extra thousand. Oh, they'd be thrilled. But he didn't, and therefore we're living in. And by the way, also, the presidents, the chancellors, the ADs, the coaches, they could have stepped in and gone, hey, Mark, hold on a damn minute before you sign that thing. They are also, accountable or should be held accountable for what the state of college athletics is right now. But the number one is Mark Emmert.
0: That's true, but that was a long time ago. I guess to Benji's point, the NCAA could have done something a few months ago to avoid of this. And that's what's amazing.
2: We talked to Charlie Davidson about that. There's nothing they really could do because then you get a class action suit.
0: Well, no. You could have. You could have made that one class that now.
2: I'm talking about the big picture. I'm sorry. Yeah,
0: right. Yeah. No. The big picture, you're right. The big picture, because of the antitrust laws and that whole thing and how it's been challenged in court, forget about it. I'm talking about in instituting this one rule of 5 years eligibility. All they had to do was say, this class graduating right now also gets that 5 years eligibility. And none of us are living in this world where we're talking about anything except for Clemson LSU football coming up rather than LSU roster.
2: And Lane leaving a potential, national championship team that was 18 seconds away, for LSU. Yeah. There you go.
0: 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We are headed to Baton Rouge, Louisiana, the center of all villainous things in the universe. This weekend, both Ian and I, we will be there for Clemson at LSU. You can hear that game right here on ESPN Radio. The pregame will start at 7 p.m. Eastern with Ian and Kesty and Kelly Stafford. I will get you started before that from 4 to 7 p.m. Eastern with the College Football Campus Tour. So we will be there. That means college football season is here. It is here for all of us. And it is time for us to go on the record. Ian, are you ready? Stosh is going to help us out.
3: I can't wait for this. So you guys are going to go on the record. We're going to make predictions.
0: Let's do it.
3: I am going to give you both two opportunities this season to change your minds on certain picks. So,
2: due to injury?
0: Because I might change my mind by Saturday. Like Saturday on College Football Campus Tour presented by Bloom. I might have different predictions than what I'm about to give you today.
3: Well, you get two opportunities to change your picks between now and the national championship.
2: Are you saying if she changes on Saturday, that's she's used one chip?
3: One chip.
2: Oh, wow. Okay.
0: All right.
3: Yeah. All right, so I'm going to start by getting your picks. Amber, we'll start with you. Team currently in the top 10 that will not finish the year in the top 10.
0: This one's hard, man.
4: This year is harder than ever. I drilled it last year.
0: Really, really hard. Ohio State, Oregon, Georgia, Notre Dame, Texas, Indiana, Miami, Texas A&M, Ole Miss, and Oklahoma. That is your top 10 in the AP poll to remind everybody. I don't want to kick any of those teams out, but since Stosh is making me, I'm going to take out Oklahoma. And I know Oklahoma is a very trendy pick, so it's not going to be popular for me to say that. I hate their schedule, Ian. Their schedule is arguably the toughest schedule in the entire country. They've got holes on that defense that they've had to plug. Did they get a running game? That was a massive problem for Oklahoma last year. I don't know. John Mateer, I thought he was going to be amazing last year. I thought he was going to be a Heisman finalist last year. Obviously, very up and down season. I know injuries probably had a lot to do with that, but maybe it wasn't just that. So if I have to kick somebody out, give me the Sooners.
4: I agree with you. This year is harder than ever. Last year, I had two, and we drilled both of them. I had Penn State, and I had LSU. There was a third, and that was Clemson. And two of the coaches were fired in the middle of the season, right? And James Franklin and Brian Kelly. This year, I agree with you. It's extraordinarily difficult. I hate to say this because I like a lot of guys on that squad. Give me Giggum. I'm going Aggie.
0: Wow.
4: Texas A&M. Also a difficult schedule. I'm just not sold on Marcel Reed. I mean, I saw him twice in person last year, including the college football playoff against Miami. And those conditions were horrible. So I really can't fault him in that particular game. But, and against Texas, he was bad. They got to go to Alabama. Tennessee comes to their place. They got to go to Oklahoma. Texas comes to them. But I think Texas is absolutely loaded. Sorry. And I live around a lot of Aggies. But I got to pick one. I'm going Giggum.
3: All right. Next up, team that is currently outside the top 10 that will make the biggest run to the college football playoff.
4: I feel so much better about this one. I got two of them, as a matter of fact. I've got number 13, Alabama, and I've got number 14, BYU. Heck, I could even throw in number 12, Texas Tech, but I won't because their schedule is so light. I think they're almost a gimme. So I'm going to go Bama with Keelan Russell starting at quarterback. I'm going to shock a lot of people. And I feel like, what was that dude's name from Game of Thrones? Jon Snow. Yeah, in the Battle of the Bastards. I feel like I'm standing here with that big old sword, and those armies are coming at me. I'm standing by myself defending Kalen DeBoer right now as the head coach at Alabama, waiting on my armies to arrive behind me and save my big bloated butt, right? But I think Bama is legit, and I think BYU, Kalani Sitake's guys, are going to surprise a hell of a lot of people. They're also not
0: you
4: just
0: You can only choose one, Ian.
4: I'm going two. I'm giving
0: right.
4: you two.
0: I'm no, giving... I'm taking your other one. I'm taking BYU.
4: Okay.
0: You're leaving me BYU. That's the team outside the top 10 that I'm putting inside of it by the end of the season.
3: 20... this isn't like 1 and 1A. You got to pick one,
0: You got to pick one.
4: I'm giving
0: you. Right. No,
4: I thought it'd be even bolder to go two. I'm giving you two. Not just one, but two of them.
0: But then you also have two chances to be right there.
3: That's right.
0: BYU is 23-4 over the last 2 years.
4: Both of them, correct.
0: Bear Bachmeyer, well, if they both end up getting it, returns. Great freshman year there for the quarterback. One of the Big 12's best defenses. It will be, once again, very favorable schedule as well for BYU. That's very important.
4: When your quarterback makes 47 look good, that's impressive.
0: Yeah, there you go. All right, coming up next here, we're going to do the rest of this. We have more college football predictions. Who wins the national championship? Who takes home the Heisman? We will continue with our college football predictions next, right here on Amber and Ian.
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0: We're in the midst of giving you our college football predictions here on Amber and Ian. Our college football season is officially kicking off this weekend. We are both headed to Baton Rouge, Louisiana. Are you headed out there on Thursday? Headed home?
2: I am. I'm going to go swing by the facility early Friday morning, doing the show from ESPN Baton Rouge, where you'll be doing the campus tour show on Friday. So I'll leave you a nice little present there in the studio, and then Paul Reigns for lunch, and let's go.
0: Let's go. So college football campus tour Friday night presented by Bloom. I don't know if I'm getting that name right yet, but I'll have it down by
3: Bloom
0: Friday.
3: Bloom Energy. Welcome
0: there
3: aboard.
0: You go. Bloom Energy. I'll get this right, Urinaga and Justin, I promise. So that's coming your way right here on ESPN Radio at 8 p.m. Eastern, 8 to 10 p.m., me and Jonathan Zaslow. Saturday, we will have the College Football Campus Tour presented by Bloom Energy from 4 to 7 p.m. Eastern right here on ESPN Radio, live from Baton Rouge. And then Ian, Kelly Stafford, and Mark Kestisher will take over for the game broadcast. The pregame will start at 7 p.m. Eastern. Game kicks at 7:30 p.m. Eastern. Ian will be there on the sidelines of Clemson at LSU. So it'll be a heck of a weekend for us, a heck of a weekend for college football, a heck of a weekend for ESPN Radio. But the start of our college football season means we got to get you our college football predictions before any football for us kicks off. So let's get back to it, Stosh.
3: Let's get back to it. Your college football playoff final four will be... Amber, start us off.
0: Give me Miami. I'm putting them in my final four. Darian Mensah, they won the transfer portal. They got the darling of the transfer portal. Could third time be a charm there for them in Miami? Malachi Toney might be the best receiver in college football. Mark Fletcher Jr. in that backfield. There isn't a team in the ACC. What are you looking at me like I'm crazy because of Jeremiah Smith?
4: Yes.
0: Tony might have something to say to Jeremiah Smith this season, but they'll be right there neck and neck. Not a team in the ACC, I think, that's going to be able to handle the Miami Hurricanes. They've got six starters returning on that stunned defense that was easily the most stingy defense in that conference. Give me the Hurricanes in Oregon. Best D-line in the country. I want them in as well. Dan Lanning's obviously been phenomenal there. I feel like they could take that next step. And notable, obviously, that Dante Moore passes up the NFL. But it wasn't just him. Some of those guys defensively as well could have gone to the league and stayed there at Oregon. They're loaded. Texas. Texas won 7 of their last 8 games. Looked like a very different team the second half of the season with Arch Manning. This is kind of now or never there. Arch is in his junior season. And so give me Texas. They're loaded. They put the weapons around them. They hit the portal hard. And Georgia, Ian, the back-to-back SEC champs. Give me Georgia. I think that this is that next step for Kirby back into the national championship picture in the Final Four mix there in the college football postseason. A loaded Georgia defense once again.
4: And one of the youngest teams also, which is beyond impressive because a lot of those young guys have gotten some burn. They've gotten playing time.
0: But experience there. Gunnar Stockton, and even another year of experience there under him.
4: Average for their starters, 19 and a half years old. But they have played. So that's what's insane. They played a lot of them young. I'm going Oregon. I agree with you there. I'm going Notre Dame. They are naughty. And I do mean like XXX naughty, Vivid Video naughty. They are loaded at every single position. I'm going Texas. The offensive line is so much better. Getting Hollywood Smothers and others at running back. They got the best wide receiver in the portal to help Arch Manning and Cam Coleman out of Auburn. Colin Simmons is, to me, the most underrated edge in all of college football. He is just filthy. And then I'm going to go, everyone's sleeping on this team. Give me Indiana. Why is everyone sleeping on the Hoosiers, man? Last time I checked, Sig's still there. They got one of the best portal quarterbacks in Josh Hoover from TCU. And they got two of their best defensive ends being able to come back because of that 22 thing, but they never played for an NFL team. They were just hurt last year. So with Staley and the boys coming back, give me Indiana. So I got Oregon, Notre Dame, Texas, Indiana, my Final Four.
3: All right, so now that we know your Final Four, who will be playing for the title and who will win it?
0: Ian.
4: Give me Notre Dame against Oregon, and it's going to be epic, and the hate for Notre Dame won't be to that level that it has been in the 80s and early 90s because Oregon wins a national championship.
0: Wow.
4: And they'll be partying at the Dexter Lake Club like Animal House and Otis Day and the Nights. We're back again.
0: All right, so I'm really struggling with who to put in the national championship. I am so struggling with this one. The Final Four didn't actually come that difficult to me. I continuously go back and forth, and here's my dilemma. I originally had Texas, Georgia in the national championship, and I thought, that's two SEC teams, and that doesn't happen anymore. And now the SEC is on a 9-game schedule, so they're really going to beat themselves up even more. And we know what the Big Ten has done, obviously, the last 3 years, and SEC is not even represented. So how can I now have an all-SEC national championship, or is this the big bounce back year for the SEC? So I feel compelled to put Oregon in this picture out of my Final Four because I feel like I'm not diversifying enough. I guess give me Oregon, Georgia.
4: And who wins?
0: Oh man, who wins? All right, I'm going to take Georgia because Ian and I can't have the same thing.
4: Georgia, well, good.
0: Give me Oregon, Georgia.
3: I suspect
0: wins.
3: At some point she's going to use one of those do overs on this one, and Miami's going to find their way in.
0: Miami could find their way in. I feel pretty good about Miami this year.
4: I'll see Miami week 2.
0: Miami could be really good. I mean, Darian Mensah was incredible.
4: He's the ultimate mercenary quarterback in the portal era. Tulane to Duke to Miami. Yeah.
3: All right. Let's go to the final category real quick.
0: Okay.
3: Because we're running out of time.
0: Hard. All right.
3: I need your 3 finalists. Give me 3.
0: I was going to give you 5.
3: For the Heisman Trophy. And who's taking it home?
0: I have 7 written down.
4: Well, you got to cut that.
3: Wow.
4: Clearly.
0: Well, 3. All right. You go first. I need to buy myself time.
4: Give me Jeremiah Smith, wide receiver, Ohio State, who, when he was a true freshman, I had every NFL scout that I talked to, getting ready for games, every GM. you name it. They all said he'd be a top five pick as a true freshman, and he's only gotten bigger and better and faster. He's there. Dante Moore, quarterback, Oregon. Just a remarkable talent. He's there. And then give me Arch Manning. I think Texas has a big year. Give me those three. And I'm having Arch edge out C.J. Carr, quarterback, Notre Dame.
0: Well, those are my three. Okay. I don't even have C.J. on my list. That's interesting. Out of the seven I have here. I do have Arch on my list.
4: He is your odds-on favorite right now to win it.
0: I have C.J. Carr is?
4: Yep.
0: Wow. I have Jeremiah Smith, obviously, on my list. Jeremiah Smith right now, I think, is everybody's best player in all of college football before the season plays out. Here's the thing. Jeremiah Smith doesn't play quarterback, and I guess if you're only giving me three and making me choose for Heisman this early, I'm probably best to try to stick to the quarterback position. So I'll also go Dante Moore because obviously both you and I just had Oregon in the national championship. That hinges a lot on Dante. If we're right, then Dante Moore will certainly be part of that conversation. And the last couple guys that were big-time quarterbacks there at Oregon, they finished third in the Heisman voting. So if we're putting three guys into a Heisman scenario, then it's a pretty good chance that that Oregon quarterback will be part of that conversation. Julian Zayin, let's not forget about the guy who was actually a Heisman finalist last season. 77% completion percentage last season was the best completion percentage in the entire FBS. Not just in his conference, not just in the Power Four. So give me Julian Zayin and Trinidad Chambliss.
4: Is this number four for you, though?
0: Three.
4: Is this the third one?
0: Yeah. Dante Moore, Julian Zayin, and Trinidad Chambliss.
3: Okay. I thought you had Jeremiah Smith.
4: I thought you did, too.
0: No, I'm saying Jeremiah Smith was on my larger list.
4: Who's on first?
0: But I'm only going to give you quarterbacks for my top three.
4: So who are your three?
0: Trinidad Chambliss, 22 touchdowns, 3 interceptions last season.
4: Phenomenal.
0: He finished
4: player.
0: With 307 yep. yards per game during that 3-game college football playoff run. He was phenomenal last season. He comes back, obviously incredibly experienced, got that final year of eligibility.
4: And the other two?
0: It was just Trinidad Chambliss, Dante Moore, and Julian Zayin.
4: Okay, just making sure.
3: And who's your winner?
0: So, I mean, I had a lot of other people on my list, though. If you want me to,
4: No. There's your winner.
0: Darian Mensah's on my list. Malachi Toney's on my list. Jeremiah Smith, Arch Manning. Who am I forgetting?
4: Who's your winner?
0: CJ. Who's my... Did we choose a winner? Who did you have choose?
4: Dante Moore.
0: You had Dante Moore winning the Heisman? I'll have Trinidad Chambliss win the Heisman. Let's get crazy.
4: You don't have Ole Miss in the
0: Miss in the postseason. This is my problem.
4: Not even the postseason?
0: No. Sorry, in the Final Four. They're definitely in the postseason in this scenario. I don't have them in the Final Four, which is problematic.
4: By tomorrow.
0: Maybe Dante, his number, you know, they're just so good everywhere that his numbers just don't compare. And Trinidad just didn't have enough all around him. But his numbers were phenomenal. And that's why I'm working on it. I got a couple mulligans, plenty more here on ESPN Radio.
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23: I'm Christine Lisi. Tiger Woods plans to change his not guilty plea in a DUI case stemming from a rollover crash in Florida in March, according to court documents filed today. He's expected to be in court tomorrow for a plea conference hearing. No additional details about the nature of his plea change were released. The Major League leading Brewers coming off that 16-run loss last night, trailing once again at Wrigley Field, down to the Cubs 3-1 top of the sixth. Tyrone Taylor's driven in two runs and scored another for Chicago. The Mariners had five in the third, including a Randy Arozarena three-run shot. They now lead the Red Sox 9-2, bottom of the seventh inning. Jose Trevino, Juan Brito have each driven in a run. Reds up 4-2 on the Padres, top of the ninth inning. The Giants tagged Paul Skeens for five runs on eight hits and 4 2/3, yet Pittsburgh stormed back from an early deficit, lead San Francisco 12-7, bottom of the seventh inning. Nationals with a 9-5 lead on the NL East leading Braves, bottom of the eighth. C.J. Abrams, two hits, two RBI, and a run scored. Twins 7, Tigers 1, bottom of the sixth. Royce Lewis is 2-for-3. Three RBI and a run scored. A two-run homer and a two-run triple for Graham Pauly. Marlins leading at the Royals 6-0, top of the sixth inning. No score, White Sox and Astros top of the fourth. Rangers with a 2-1 lead on the A's, top of the fifth. Texas is two back of AL West leading Houston. The Orioles in the hunt for that final AL wildcard spot, going for a fifth straight win, are down 2-0 to the Rockies in the top of the third inning. AL East leading Rays defeated the Mets 6-2. Freddy Peralta against his old team. A run, five hits, seven Ks in six. Guardians with a 6-1 win over the Blue Jays. Gavin Williams, a career-high 13 strikeouts in seven innings of work.
12: Hey, this is Rich Eisen. Coming up on Wednesday's show, Baker Mayfield of the Bucks. Dana White joins us in studio, and multiple-time Grammy Award winner Michael Bublé will join us in Wednesday's Rich Eisen show on Disney Plus, the ESPN app, and ESPN Radio.
0: Here on Amber and Ian, our college football season kicks off this weekend in Baton Rouge, Louisiana. Clemson at LSU. Ian will be there on the sidelines for the game. You can hear that game on Saturday night right here on ESPN Radio. 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At Ian Fitz ESPN is how you find him. At Amber W Sports is how you find me. When we're talking college football, we think Cole Kublik. So let's go ahead and bring him in. And Cole, thanks for hopping on with us. We appreciate it. We got to start with what all the noise is about right now in college football. And unfortunately, it's not actually about the football. It's not even really about this game this weekend that Ian and I are going to be at. It's about these NFL players. Are they going to actually be on LSU's roster on Saturday? We'll find out more from the court system on Thursday. But what are your thoughts on this whole mess right now?
7: I think first and foremost, it is still a one-year situation, and we've gotten a little bit carried away with thinking that this is going to ruin college football for X amount of years or for the extended future. It's a one-time deal. And while I am sympathetic to some of the guys who maybe mistimed their decisions to go to the NFL or make that decision to go pro, I don't believe if you're a professional with a contract who has been drafted or entered the draft that you should be able to go back and play college sports again. You forego your eligibility when you make that decision. That's final. There's really, in my opinion, no ifs, ands, or buts. Timing is one of the critical components in life in every facet, be it a job, marriage, children, whatever that is. Sometimes it goes your way, sometimes it doesn't. And to be able to say that you've been playing in preseason games or you were drafted or you signed a contract and you're going to be able to go back and play college football again, in my opinion, is egregious.
4: Don't disagree with anything you just said, man. Now, having said that, you got to build some chemistry, man, with a football team. And LSU's got a ton of new faces, as do a lot of teams. But there are like over 50 when it comes to, you know, incoming high school recruits and the portal. How good, in your opinion, is this team coming into week one?
7: I think they can be good, Ian. And a lot of what you brought up is applicable to almost every college football team. There's not a ton of continuity anywhere in the sport right now. That's why you look at teams like Indiana, and they might not have some of the high-profile guys that other teams do, but I look at that line of scrimmage, that offensive line, that defensive line, the guys who have played football together and how new quarterbacks have come in, not just Mendoza, but what Curtis Rourke did a couple of years ago and had success. I think they're going to have a chance to go be pretty good. You look at maybe a secondary like Alabama who has so many starts together, so many snaps played together. They're going to free up that defensive front to be able to do a lot of different things. Georgia has one of the younger rosters in all college football, but they got a lot of guys that have played together, been on the same team together. The good news for LSU is Lane has managed this situation for years. He gave himself the title of the Portal King, and he knew there were going to be guys coming in that hadn't been through camp together, hadn't been through spring ball together, hadn't been in games together, and he was going to figure out ways to manage it. And I think he's done an excellent job with that with almost every team that he's had at Ole Miss, and I think he'll do it again at LSU. The part of the team that I think people are forgetting on is the defense, and that Blake Baker is still the defensive coordinator, and that will bring automatic continuity for a lot of guys. He will be a voice that I think goes a long way with helping that LSU team have a pretty good season.
0: Does Lane have to make the college football playoffs this season?
7: No. Absolutely. What, are you going to fire him? Absolutely not. No. I mean, do I think LSU fans will be thrilled with, you know, an 8-4 season where they get hot late and have some big wins, and it's still, you can look at it and say, Amber, man, look at what they're building. This is going to be great. They're heading in the right direction. Probably not, no. But what here's what I say about kind of teams finishing their seasons nowadays. Who has been happy with a non-national title season in recent memory? I mean, there are not a lot of teams that are walking around with their chest puffed out because they won a conference championship anymore or they won a big bowl game anymore. It's kind of national championship or bust across the board. Alabama won a road playoff game, first team to do it, by the way. And you're talking about a large majority of the fan base in the state that I reside in that thinks Kalen DeBoer should be fired, that he's not the guy, and went out and did some remarkable things last year. So the game has changed. We have not retrained our brains to that just yet. But by no means do I think that Lane Kiffin has to, must, better make the playoffs if there's going to be any sort of anything negative coming his way as far as his job status or anything of that.
4: Ain't job status. It's, will they put him in a cauldron and boil him and serve him on toast? that's the bigger question, man, knowing the people from my state and how they are so hyped about him. The roster, and obviously the money they spent on this particular roster. Cole Kubler joining us here on ESPN Radio. You mentioned Indiana and Bama. I think both those teams are college football playoff teams. Tell me why people are sleeping on Indiana and why they're so down on Alabama.
7: Yeah, Indiana, we just went through, and you talk about the continuity that that team's going to have, and then I'll talk about style of play with experience. I mean, they're going to play a physical brand of ball, and they have guys that have played enough college football to understand what that looks like, what that feels like, how to operate with that. And they just execute. At the end of the day, that team executes much better than 90% of college football. You go get a Nick Mars at wide receiver from the portal. You got Charlie Becker back. Josh Hoover has the skill to come in and I think be one of the better quarterbacks in college football. That skill set is there. Now, system transition, how does that work out? But like I said, there's a proven track record now that Indiana's going to be able to get quarterbacks in, be able to get that done. Your defensive line's loaded. Your offensive line's loaded. I think they'll own the line of scrimmage in almost every game that they play. For Alabama, I think you have a talented wide receiver core. This is how I look at Alabama heading into the season.

0: Indiana. Different question. But anyway, I love you.
1: People are sleeping on Indiana because they were the doormat of college football for 100 years. And once again, we haven't retrained our brains to believe that they're good. And there's this fake mantra going around of, oh, they were old. Like, I hate to tell people, I'm old. I'm not good. Like, old doesn't make you good. That's not how things work, all right? So they're well
0: Amen on that.
1: They know how to execute. How many people, listen, I mean, you guys watch football like I do. How many people do you watch a football game with and say, by God, they executed really well? Nobody says that.
2: Nobody.
1: Like, oh, man, they play assignment sound football. Nobody says that. So that's why people are sleeping on them in, because they do the things that normal people don't watch, pay attention to, or care about. But they are some of the most critical things that have to be done if you're going to be a successful football team.
2: Love that.
3: I'm not as good as I once was, Cole, at my age, but I'm as good once as I ever was, as they famously say. Cole Kublik, ESPN college football analyst, joining us here on Amber and Ian. We were just doing our college football predictions, and one of the things that we had to do was choose a team outside the top 10 that we think could make a real run for a postseason and will find themselves inside the top 10. Both Ian and I had BYU on our list. Is that a good nomination? And who would you have? Well, you had Bama as well, but yeah, I had
1: really
3: BYU.
1: Really stretching there, Ian.
3: Yeah,
0: I know.
3: Go ahead, Cole.
0: I went out on a limb on that one. They're outside the top 10.
1: Way to walk the plank with Alabama making the playoffs. Great job there.
0: I appreciate it.
1: Everyone stood up and applauded that one. I'll give you two.
0: If you say Texas Tech, I'm giving you everything right back at you.
1: No, I'm going to pick Houston to win the Big 12 is what I'm
0: going to do. Whoa, now we're talking. Come on, why?
1: And they will be in the college football playoff. And I'm going to give you my highest-ranked group of five team that's going to be in the college football playoff, and it's going to be Air Force.
3: Wow.
0: Now we're getting somewhere.
3: That's how you do it, Ian.
0: Houston.
3: Not with Alabama.
0: Houston. You went with BYU.
3: Whatever.
1: Listen, I like the BYU pick. Veteran-laced offensive line, playmaker at quarterback. Kalani Sitake's a hell of a coach. I think people kind of recognize that and know that by now, and they are going to play a brand of football that a lot of people just do not welcome. I think if Connor Wigman can take 20% of the step that he took from 2 years ago to last year, I think he can be a top 10 quarterback in college football. And you're playing for a guy like Willie Fritz that gets the most out of his players. Austin Armstrong's defense plays as hard, as consistently as any group that you are going to see. You go out and get a big-time running back in the portal that took his chances leaving Tulane to go to Oregon, didn't work out. Now I think he rolls into Houston with a veteran offensive line that they bolstered in the portal. I wish they had Tanner Cozel back at tight end. They don't, but I think Houston's a team. Everybody's obsessing with BYU, Texas Tech. I get it. I think some of the distractions this offseason will impact Texas Tech to an extent. They're still going to be a good team. They're still going to be talented. I think they'll still be knocking on the door of the playoff. I just think Houston finds a way to win a couple of big games, and they sneak into the college football playoff.
0: That's a great one. All right, as we wrap up, give me a first-year head coaches, whether it's John Sumrall at the Florida Gators, got Kyle Whittingham in Michigan, Matty Campbell at Penn State.
1: Sumrall's going to win 9 games, so you can stop there. Florida's going to win 9.
0: There you go. All right, so you think that he has the most success of all the first-year head coaches in P4?
1: Unless we're counting Lane Kiffin, then I think he would be the obvious one. We kind of don't really count him as a new head coach. We kind of don't really count Pete Golding either, even though that's one of the teams that I think people are way asleep on. I think Ole Miss is in the playoffs, and I'm not sure why people are doubting it, can't believe it, can't wrap their head around it. But you're talking about potentially the best quarterback running back duo returning in college football. Your offensive line is intact. I would rank them in the top 5 of SEC offensive lines right now based on what they've already produced and what they're going to be asked of. Now, don't mistake it for 95 Nebraska now. Like, it's not going to look like that. But for what they need them to do, they will be more than capable of being successful each and every week. You got Luke Haas at tight end, Caleb Odom, who is a freak show, like power forward playing tight end, that I think is going to help them as well. You got transfer portal wide receivers. I get it, but they've made that work before. And Ian, I think they have the second best defensive line in the SEC.
0: Don't disagree.
1: I mean, Cam Franklin's a dog. Will Echols is maybe the best or second best. He's 1A, 1B defensive tackle in the SEC. And I think you have an edge rusher that's spent a lot of time dropping, that's going to spend a lot more time rushing this year. Ole Miss is going to give people problems in a lot of different ways. And I'm not sure why people can't sort of come to grips with that.
0: Love it.
3: Yeah, I tend to agree with that. Cole Kublik, ESPN college football analyst. Thanks, Cole. We appreciate it.
1: Go look at that Air Force schedule and tell me I'm wrong.
0: I'm not going to tell you you're wrong.
1: You
0: I just did. I love it. I like it, man. It's a hell of a pick. By the way, you got Amber all riled up now with saying Sums is going to win 9 games, flirting with 10 there at Florida.
3: Yeah.

0: That listen, that's music to my ear. I'll take it. You know, when Cole said that every team is disappointed if they're not winning a national championship now, I was thinking, I'd take a conference championship right about now.
1: Good. Take nine.
0: I'd be pretty damn happy with that. I'd be happy just to get in one of those things again. Coming up next here on Amber and Ian. Ian was creeped out at the grocery store today.
1: Oh,
0: so,
1: my God.
0: Of course, we've got to talk about it.
1: I was.
0: That coming up on ESPN Radio.
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0: wherever you may be.
1: Coming down the stretch here on Amber and Ian, we've done a lot of college football tonight.
2: Do you remember, Amber, a season where both the reigning college football national champ and the reigning Super Bowl champ were, like, dismissed before the season began?
1: No. That's actually an excellent point.
2: Right now.
1: It really is. Nobody's talking about Indiana and nobody's talking about the Seattle Seahawks. And it's strange because both of those teams are supposed to be very good again. Both of those teams are loaded again. I understand it a little bit more with Indiana because the Heisman Trophy winner isn't there anymore. And he's not the only piece that obviously they lost. College football is very transitional. And so I can understand giving that attention to any program again and expecting them to immediately be able to step back in and win another national championship in this landscape is very hard. But that is not at all the case, by the way, in Seattle. I mean, that's a completely different story at the
2: NFL.
1: They're
2: loaded again.
1: They're so loaded. I guess, I mean, they lost the Super Bowl MVP. I guess that's the only argument you can make. But then they re-upped in the draft immediately.
2: Jadarian Price and Zach Charbonnet is coming back.
1: I know.
2: It's not like they don't have, you know, I mean, yeah, it's, I'm with
1: the,
2: you.
1: I'm very bullish on the Seahawks. The Seahawks, I think, are going to be great again.
2: It is. I don't remember a year like this where the two reigning champs in football were completely dismissed. And I think Indiana, I'm with Cole. We didn't know. Hell, Cal Golden Bear fans didn't know who Fernando Mendoza was. And he was their quarterback before going to Indiana. You know, and then he was just so remarkably efficient. 41 tutties. Only 6 picks. I know Hoover comes in with 33 career INTs at TCU, but he was asked to win a lot of games. He was throwing it 40 times a game. You know what Mendoza averaged per game last year in passing attempts? 24. Because they want to run the ball. They want to beat the ever-loving hell out of you. That's Kurt Cignetti's style. So I think Hoover cuts way down on the INTs and the turnovers for that matter. And I think Indiana is right there in the mix yet again. I got him in the college football playoff semifinals.
1: Yeah. See, I don't. I'm not as bullish on Indiana, but I understand why you do feel really confident. And obviously, there's no reason to question Kurt Cignetti anymore. I do think some of it is an Indiana hangover. I don't think that's all of it. I think it's easy to say that. I think some of it is just the landscape of college football.
2: It's the logo, I think. If that was a Notre Dame logo staying in the state of Indiana.
1: Maybe. I think there's some of that, but it's
2: actually,
1: like I didn't put Miami
2: but, yeah.
1: when we were just doing our predictions. I didn't have Miami back in the national championship really for no other reason than the fact that I don't feel confident about repeating the national championship contenders, right? Because it's college football. You know, like that's people aren't really giving that respect to Miami either. Now, Miami, I have in my Final Four, but people I don't feel like are giving the proper respect really there either. And you're talking about the two teams who made it last season.
2: No, so. I'm excited to see them in week two. It's against, you know, FAMU, but I'm still pumped to go see him.
1: Yeah.
2: Malachi Toney's worth the price of admission.
1: He really is.
2: He could combo be of returner and wide receiver. That combination of the two, he is the best in the country.
1: He could be the best in the country. And I know Jeremiah Smith fans are going to freak out at me saying that. Malachi Toney is right up there. We'll see what it looks like.
2: Smitty, to me, is the best wide receiver. I think returner-wide receiver combo, it's Malachi Toney.
1: That's fine. But, I mean, Toney's pretty incredible just pass catching as well. So we'll see. Obviously good teams. You're absolutely right. It is very bizarre that Indiana's flying under the radar. And I think even more bizarre, frankly, that Seattle is flying under the radar. But here we are. This is football and football's here. And so the games are about to be played and we're about to find out all things. We are kicking off our season in Baton Rouge on Saturday. You can hear that game right here on ESPN Radio. Ian will be there on the sidelines for that game.
2: I won't be eating fruits and vegetables, I can promise you that.
1: Right, because you do have a story of
2: an
1: incident at a grocery store.
2: We could have gone to phones on this for 3 hours.
1: Well, let's get to story time with Ian.
0: It's story time with Ian Fitzsimmons.
2: This freaked me out today. I've never seen this before.
1: Hold on real quick. Let me do some business here.
2: Come
1: brought
2: on
1: to you by hands-free Skechers Slip-ins. Aeroburst. High-performance running shoes that cut through the wind. All right, proceed.
2: I forgot we had a sponsor for that. We love the Slip-ins, Skechers.
1: We do. We love the Slip-ins.
2: Big fans. Anyway, I love to cook, as you know, and I'm cooking for my mom and my daughter. My wife and older daughter are out at Oregon getting moved in, and she's putting together beds and desks, which I can't do. That's why she goes on those trips, and she's much more handy than I am. She fixed our damn washing machine like 6 months ago. I mean, the woman's amazing. You know, I'll chop a tree down, whatever you need outside, but that woman, when it comes to that side of the brain, it just, I don't know how she does it. Anyway, so I'm at the grocery today at Whole Paycheck, and I see this hairy human picking up apple after apple and then putting it right to his nose and giving it a good...
1: No.
2: And then he went to the peaches after he picked up two apples.
1: With an apple?
2: Two apples. Two. And he picked two out. But he picked up like nine and smelled them. And then the peaches...
1: You can't smell that stuff until it's cut.
2: Peaches...
1: Why?
2: The avocado. I'm just stopped. I'm not even moving, and I'm just watching this hairy human, right? And by the way, in a cutoff shirt. I mean, look, man, when you got hair on the back of your tricep, and your tricep, you can't tell the difference from the rest of your arm, don't wear the cutoff shirt for the rest of us, please. Just don't do that. Or at least trim the hair up on the back of the arm. Do something. Anyway, I know I'm freaking you out right now because you're kind of almost throwing up in your
1: mouth.
2: It's
1: just gross.
2: Then the avocado came next, right? So... What I almost wanted to go up and say something, but I didn't. But how would you react watching the hair monger go and sniff like right to his nose, like touching different apples, peaches, avocados are the three that I saw.
1: I wouldn't say anything to him, but I don't like it. You have to wash all that produce anyways. Not just because everything's being recalled.
2: I don't need that dude's snot and bugs on my apple.
1: That's extra gross, but I don't know where it's been. You're
2: still washing it with water and soap, but I mean, that is, and he didn't give a damn, man. I mean, he's just getting it all up in there.
1: Ugh.
2: I mean, and I'm talking like nasal hair. I mean, I'm telling you.
1: Why did he have to be hairy as part of this story, too?
2: Because he was.
1: It's terrible.
2: You don't think he's dropping a couple nasal hairs on that peach?
1: Come on.
2: That ain't peach fuzz.
1: The Power Performance player is powered by Bloom Energy. I don't know that they want to be associated with this, but I'm sorry, Bloom.
2: Well, this
1: you
2: guy
1: are
2: has
1: clean power that uses little water and keeps communities running. Bloom Energy Power America relies on. Last night, Alex Bregman hit three homers in a 17-3 win over the Brewers.
2: Nine homers.
1: That was a much better
2: overall
1: moment than what Ian had at the grocery store. Coming up next, game night, right here on ESPN Radio.
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17: I'm Emmett Golden. In Major League Baseball, the Los Angeles Angels are changing ownership. Longtime owner Artie Moreno has agreed to sell a controlling interest in the franchise to Stan Kroenke, who also owns the NFL's Los Angeles Rams. The purchase will be made through Kroenke Sports and Entertainment, which also owns the NBA's Denver Nuggets, the NHL's Colorado Avalanche, the MLS's Colorado Rapids, and Premier League club Arsenal. In the NFL, the Detroit Lions have placed running back Isaiah Pacheco on the injured reserve. Pacheco was dealing with an MCL sprain and a back injury suffered during training camp. He'll miss at least four games before he's eligible to return. Pacheco was signed this offseason to join Jahmyr Gibbs in Detroit's backfield following the trade of David Montgomery. Former Cowboys quarterback and current CBS analyst Tony Romo had his driving privileges revoked for 6 months after pleading no contest to operating a vehicle while intoxicated. Romo was arrested following a traffic stop in Milwaukee on July 23rd. On the Major League Baseball, top of the seventh, Brewers up 5-4 over the Cubs. The Rangers up 5-1 in the top of the sixth over the Athletics. And the White Sox lead the Astros at the end of the fifth inning, 3-0. Coming up next, game night with Q Myers and myself, Emmett Golden, right here on ESPN Radio.
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17: Now, do you play the college game, or are you like a 2K or Call of Duty guy?
21: I'm actually on 2K as we speak right now.
17: 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Y'all looking for a center? 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
20: No. You're never going to be able to shake Emmett now.
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20: now
17: you guys man, forget football. 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What bill you running with?
21: I got a bouncy three-point rim reaper.
17: Nice. That's what I'm talking about.
20: Foreign language to me. I don't know. Hey, man. I don't know. I'm out of this one. This is a foreign language to your boy, man.
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20: Did my guy say he has a bouncy rim reaper?
17: Yes. Yeah. So that basically what he's saying is he has someone, his player can jump really high, can dunk and protect the rim.
20: Bouncy Rim Reaper. Okay, there you go. All right. I done learned something. See, this is an educational program that we have around here. Game Night on ESPN Radio, the all-new ESPN app, SiriusXM Channel 80, and tune in. We're presented by Progressive Insurance. So real quick, Emmett. He's Emmett Golden. I'm Q Myers, by the way. You're not a bouncy rim reaper. What would you be?
17: No, my build, oh, man, it's a back line.
20: Now, just tell me who you'd be, man. Don't tell me what.
17: Stretch four. The original stretch four. Come on, you know what it is.
20: Emmett, there's nothing original stretch four about you.
17: Yes, there is. Dog, I'm telling you, back in 94, all right, they didn't have power fours that were shooting threes like that. There was a one-off. You know what I'm saying? It was Larry Bird. That was it. But, no, I come into the game in high school, and they were like, you're too tall to be out by the three-point line. I wasn't even that tall.
20: Emmett, I'm going to tell you like Craig's mama told him in Friday, you have no game. He's Emmett Golden. I'm Q Myers. It is game night here on ESPN Radio. We got to start things off like this.
10: The stories you might have missed that caught our attention.
19: Oh, made you look.
10: Game night. Made you look. Made you
20: look. All right, Emmett, what caught your attention? What made you look today?
17: Well, you know with me, it is Gardos all the time, and the Guardians currently hold the last wild card spot in the American League, and tonight, Gavin Williams helped them stay there.
22: Williams is ready. Here's the 0-2 pitch. Swing and a miss. A career-high 13 strikeouts for Gavin Williams. And he'll walk to the third base dugout to a standing ovation.
17: That highlight courtesy of WTAM 1100. Gavin Williams tonight, 7 innings, 2 hits, no earned runs, 13 strikeouts, 1 walk. They call him the Big Rig, and he was dealing tonight. Guardians 6-1 over the Blue Jays, and they keep that last wild card spot in the American League.
20: Yeah, that's a big time performance right there. First Cleveland pitcher with 13 strikeouts in the game since 2022, and first with 13 strikeouts and 2 or fewer hits allowed since Corey Kluber did in 2018. So that's a big time performance right there. I'll give him that. He can call himself whatever he wants after a performance like that, because that's what you call some pitching right there.
17: Yeah.
20: 13 strikeouts? Wow.
17: And I'm telling you, nasty stuff. He did it with his fastball, elevating the fastball. He went down and away with the breaking stuff. He was elite tonight. Gavin Williams was awesome.
20: Yeah, and only the Blue Jays only were able to muster 1 run. So that's what caught your attention. That's what made you look.
17: Yeah.
20: What made me look is actually still going on right now, and it's probably driving Mama Q crazy. The Giants and the Pirates, they could have used some Gavin Williams. Either one of them. You pick whoever.
17: Wow.
20: Either one of these teams could have used some Gavin Williams tonight. It is currently 12-12 in the top of the ninth. And this is the deal. The Pirates were actually out to an 11-5 lead. And then the Giants found their way back into this one. They got 5 runs in the eighth inning to knock this bad boy up at 12. But Paul Skeens, we've been talking about him quite a bit this season, right? And he hasn't really quite had his game. He went 4 2/3 innings, gave up 8 hits, 5 earned runs, 3 walks, 4 strikeouts. Like I said, Pittsburgh had the lead at one time. They were up 7-5. Just not a good performance for Skeens. And the Pirates giving up that big lead and allowing the Giants to come back. And like I said, it's knotted up at 12 right now in the ninth.
17: Yeah, and Paul Skeens giving up 5 earned runs in 4 innings is almost unheard of. Walking 3, like, he was not the Paul Skeens we expect to see. But they had a lead.
20: I know. but they couldn't hold it. They couldn't hold it. Remember, there was a day and age when baseball games actually looked like baseball games, and they ended, like, 3-2 or 4-1 or maybe 2-0. Not 12-12 in the ninth. What are we doing?
17: It's the top of the eighth in Minnesota. The Twins 14, the Tigers 1.
20: That's what I'm saying. What are we doing? This is not my grandfather's baseball, clearly, right?
17: Yeah,
20: they sped the game up, and now everyone's hitting the ball around the yard, and they're scoring all kind of runs, and that ace pitcher is not that ace pitcher. As, again, I said, Paul Skeens, 4 2/3 innings, 8 hits given up, 5 earned runs, 3 walks, and only 4 strikeouts, and I just always expect so much more from Skeens. But like I said, I'll let you know when this one goes complete, because this is looking like this has opportunity to be a while, as it's knotted up at 12. That's what caught my attention. That's what made me look here on Game Night on ESPN Radio, the all-new ESPN app. SiriusXM Channel 80, tune in, and we are presented by Progressive Insurance. He's Emmett Golden. I'm Q Myers. And Emmett, what else caught my attention? I know it caught yours because you mentioned it in your sports update, was Stan Kroenke buying the Angels. The Angels have been down for so long. They've been bad for so long. And Stan Kroenke, who owns just about everything, from the Rams to the Avalanche to the Nuggets, right?
0: Arsenal.
20: Arsenals, you know, crazy. Soccer squads. Yeah. I mean, he's owning just about everything. He's came in and said, Angels, I got this. Let me take this over.
0: And if you're an Angels fan or anybody that plays for the Angels, you probably feel good. Because one thing that you can say about Kroenke is his teams win.
20: Yes.
0: His teams win.
20: Yep.
0: They're good. They don't embarrass themselves. You know that you're going to get a good game out of all of those teams in the playoffs are usually on the table. So I'm interested to see how fast it changes and if it changes.
20: Right.
0: You know, does a new owner walk in the door? Because it hasn't necessarily – spending money hasn't been an issue for the Angels. I mean, they kept Mike Trout. You know, and they even had Shohei for a while. So it wasn't like they were nickel and diamond. They just were bad. So I'm interested to see how Kroenke can change this.
20: Angels were sold for a valuation of $4 billion, sources told ESPN's Buster Olney, beating the previous MLB record for a sale of $3.9 billion set by the Padres' new ownership earlier this year. So business is good. Business is booming, right? There's no problem there. There's plenty of money that's being made by the sale of these professional teams. But like you said, man, the Angels have been down for so long. They weren't getting it done. They've held on to Mike Trout forever, which has been almost a miracle as far as I'm concerned. I've never heard him complain about where he's at. So maybe he'll give us some thoughts on Stan Kroenke actually buying the team he plays for. Here's Mike Trout.
1: Yeah, so they got the word.
2: Yeah, I looked it up. What a track record.
1: Yeah, what a track record. And, you know, wherever he buys, he wins. So it's a good sign. You know, investing in the team, investing in the players, that's all you can ask is being a player.
0: Yeah. And, you know, that's – if I'm a player, I just want – ownership to make sure our facilities are good and then to don't shortchange the players. You know, make sure you go get the best players that you could get. And I'm not saying be reckless, but, you know, be intentional with the moves that you make. And Kroenke definitely has done that.
20: I'm about to say there's a track record already. It's not like it's a new owner and they have to, well, let's see what this new ownership. You know, it gets a little, I don't want to say scary, but you can get concerned at times when someone comes in and they don't have a track record of ownership.
0: Yeah.
20: And you just wonder, like, I don't know, do they spend money? Do they cut corners? Are they, you know, are they fair? We don't know. Stan Kroenke, again, regardless of how you may feel about him as a person, and I'm sure everyone has their own feelings, and, you know, he's not in the position that he's in because he's probably the nicest dude in the world, but he's won. Like you heard Mike Trout say, you know, just look at the track record of all the winning he's done and all the ownership that he has. So that's got to be, you know, kind of exciting and even rejuvenating for Mike Trout. Here he is.
1: Yeah, I mean, it's just, I think, you know, I haven't talked to Artie at all, but I think seeing the reaction from the fans and some of the guys and just the whole vibe, I think it was you needed for a fresh start. I think the biggest thing is, you know, getting that feeling of, you know, getting that winning culture back and having that vibe in the clubhouse.
0: Yeah. But I will say this, the owner, the vibe in the clubhouse, I know the ownership can kind of set the tone. The players have to keep it going, though, in the clubhouse, right? The players are responsible, you know, for that. And maybe this will give them a little shot in the arm. Again, you know what the track record is. But ultimately, Mike himself, I know he's a quiet guy. You know, you don't really hear a lot from him. I can't speak to what type of leader he is, but leadership is needed, you know, especially to keep the clubhouse pumped and keep everything going. So hopefully this does rejuvenate Trout and have him maybe become a little more vocal than he's been in the past.
20: If that was me, I'd be fired up. I really would. I'd be fired up knowing that, hey, man, we've been here spinning our wheels. We haven't been doing a whole lot of anything. Yeah, I've been getting paid, but we ain't been doing a lot of winning, and there hasn't been a lot of investment into us winning from, as you mentioned, facilities, weight room, taking care of the you know, stadium, just everything. Everything that you need. You're seeing all these new places being upgraded. You're seeing all the ways that these players and athletes are taking care of their bodies. Those are being upgraded. So how much was being invested, right?
0: SoFi.
20: Right.
0: I'm exactly. just going to say that. You exactly. know what I'm saying? SoFi.
20: Exactly. I mean, so SoFi's got like NFL Network just about in it, right? I mean, yeah. it's right there. Whether they're going to have MLB.com is going to be, you know what I mean? Like, there's there's so many opportunities to get that upgrade. And if I'm a player on that squad, I'm like, oh, my goodness. I don't know how long I'm going to be around here because none of that's ever guaranteed.
0: Right.
20: But I know that guy is going to at least give me a chance because he's going to try to get this thing on the winning tracks because everywhere he's been, that's exactly what he's done. He's Emmett Golden. I'm Q Myers. It's game night here on ESPN Radio. Speaking of winning tracks, Clemson, LSU, who's going to be playing? Who's going to be winning? College football, week number one. It's next on game night on ESPN Radio on the all-new ESPN app.
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4: Big 12 athletic directors have unanimously agreed to ban professionals from returning to Big 12 schools in all sports. This follows in line with similar concepts announced by the Big Ten and SEC.
5: The NCAA could have been the bus driver on this, and they kept kicking the can down the road, which is why we have issue after issue.
7: They're trying to keep that line separate between what constitutes an NCAA player and a professional.
8: The obvious has come to fruition. People in college athletics don't want people who leave the NFL and come back to college athletics.
20: This conversation is taking over everything, and I mean everything. I was over at the Raider facility earlier today talking to the GM, John Spytek, and assistant GM, Brian Stark, just about all the different transactions that they've made. And of course, that question is going to come up. What do you think about NFL players going back to college? And there's no right answer, right? No matter how you answer that question, Emmett, it's never going to be right depending on who you are and what perspective you're coming from. But, man, this conversation has absolutely taken over everywhere. It's game night here on ESPN Radio, the all-new ESPN app, SiriusXM Channel 80, and tune in. 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He's Emmett Golden. I'm Q Myers, and, well, it's going to be at the forefront this weekend, right? You got a big game coming up. Matter of fact, tune in for college football action Saturday as number 11th LSU hosts Clemson. 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Again, LSU taking on Clemson. Coverage starts at 4 p.m. Eastern time. That's going to be the hub of this conversation, because this is where this conversation has been centered around LSU. LSU trying to do everything they can within the rules. Lane Kiffin says trying to do everything within the rules, and you know, the players coming back to play in college at one point was part of the rules. And now they're trying to push back and make sure that that doesn't happen. But this has become the ultimate just cluster situation, if you know what I mean.
0: Yeah, and everybody in the SEC has been vocal enough, all the chancellors, the ADs, that they do not want pro players to come back to college. They even put crazy penalties in place. And I know that there was a restraining order put on those penalties. But if you're LSU and if you're Lane Kiffin, you know nobody wants this. And you have these young men, you know, at least two players that were in NFL camps practicing every day. So you're banking on this restraining order to be infinite, essentially, and throughout the year, because if something happens in the court and they take that restraining order away, then this then LSU was looking at losing half of their football budget. And that's what the SEC is, one of the rules they put in there. Lane Kiffin's looking at half a season suspension, unless they don't believe for a second that the SEC is going to stand on business and do anything to them.
20: Right, exactly. So that's going to be the big question. But at the same time, we're looking at this huge matchup coming up on Saturday, LSU and Clemson. So that means good old Dabo Sweeney, right? He's got to have an opportunity to speak on this situation. So here he is talking about LSU adding players who are in the NFL camps.
12: I would just say it's kind of embarrassing. I mean, honestly, it's just embarrassing that's where we are. And I don't blame the kids and people trying to take advantage of the system. I just think it's embarrassing where we are with college football. And we've been there for a while. So I just keep my energy and my focus on and my energy on the things that I control and the things that matter. And that's these kids here and our team. But, you know, all that outside stuff, I mean, we just kind of, no pun intended, we just stay in our lane, you know, here at Clemson. Try to. But it's embarrassing. I mean, it really is. You know, we have no rules. There's no governance. I mean, it's a joke. There's zero rules. And when you enforce rules, somebody just goes and finds a judge to say, no, you can't enforce that rule. So never did I think I'd be living in an era like this, but that's where we are.
0: Yeah, to me, look, NIL makes sense. You know, it just makes sense. It's a matter of fact. Yeah, these young men are working. You know, you don't allow them to have jobs. So you're making money off of their name, image, and likeness, so they should too. Being able to transfer makes some sense. You know, maybe not transfer every year, but to a certain extent, it makes some sense. This makes no sense.
20: Right.
0: If they just go, yeah, you know what, who cares? Guys can go to and from the pros and to college as long as they have eligibility. Like, what would stop a high school senior that goes to college and goes, man, this is too hard, I'm going to reclassify in high school? Like, what would stop somebody from doing that? To going to a judge and say, hey, look, the precedent is in college. You allow guys who went pro to come back because they had eligibility. If I'm allowed to reclassify, I'm 18 years old. I can go back to high school. Nobody wants to see that.
20: You know, the funny thing about this is it was probably about a year ago or so. I was doing a show with Joe Fortenbaugh here on ESPN Radio, and he said that this was going to happen, and I must have laughed him right off the radio. I must have laughed him smooth off the radio, like there ain't no chance that these guys are going to go leave college, go to the NFL, and find their way back. No way. And he tried to roll out some play, some reason that it makes sense, and it still to this day don't make sense. And I would still laugh if I heard it again. But here we are, and this is actually a reality. And what Dabo Swinney had to say in response to it, and I love the fact that I stay in my own lane, no pun intended, thought that that was great. But what he was saying was spot on. When he said he never thought he'd live in a world where this would be a case, then I agree with him. When he said that when they try to enforce the rules and someone just goes and finds a judge to get in front of to change the rules, he's not wrong. Like, there's a lot of things that I don't really agree that Dabo says. And the way that he didn't lean into NIL and he didn't lean into the transfer portal. But in this case, he's not wrong.
0: Yeah, and what's unfortunate is they go to a judge that has ties to their school.
20: Right.
0: Which to me, I mean, that is...
20: That's like going to your family member.
0: Yeah, yeah, yeah. Like, there's a conflict of interest in that situation. So I'm not sure that a judge who is a booster or alumni or whatever shouldn't even they shouldn't even be allowed to rule when it deals with you know, with a school like that. Even in their state, you try it in your state. You know there are allegiances, especially in the South.
20: Right.
0: You know, that's why,
20: and college sports in particular.
0: What happened to Brendan Sorsby?
20: Right.
0: That Texas court said, oh no, you're fine, they can't stop you from playing,
20: nothing but, to see here.
0: But then, you know, but then their conference said, yeah, you know what, you're done if you do, you know, I'm sorry, Texas Tech, you're done if you, you know, allow this young man to play. So that's the dirty part of it, and it's just scandalous right now.
20: It really is. So is Dabo concerned about possibly playing LSU with former NFL players? Here he is.
12: Been watching the preseason games of the Bucks, you know, and the Browns and all that stuff. Nah, I'm not really worried about it. I mean, you know, I'm really not. I mean, it's been all kind of talk. I've lost zero sleep over that. I could care less. And I don't judge anybody. They can do what they want to do. Everybody can do whatever they want to do. Man, I people judge us all the time. You know, I'm not going to sit here and judge somebody else on decisions they make or how they want to run their program or whatever. I'm really not. I just think that at the end of the day, our focus is on us. That's really all that matters. I can't control any of that stuff. I ain't worried about it. Everybody's got good players. I'm just trying to get our team ready to go play in a really, really tough, challenging environment against a really, really talented football team that is very well coached, and see if we can, you know, have good precision in what we do, do the routine stuff well, have some good ball security, play four quarters, and give ourselves a chance somewhere in the end to win it.
0: And if they do those things, they will have a chance. I don't believe him for a second when he's like, hey, man, I don't judge. You do whatever. You're doing a great job of not giving them bulletin board material. That's what he's doing. Because I guarantee you, Dabo's like, they ran to the NFL, you know, to go get players to beat us in the play this year.
20: Well, you mentioned Lane Kiffin being a really good head coach. We'll get to that in a minute. But let's get this quick MLB update.
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20: 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On an error that was made by the Giants throwing it to first base. So the Pirates survive 13-12, get the victory over the Giants. 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
0: I mimic Golden to the Los Angeles Angels have a new owner. Longtime owner Artie Moreno has agreed to sell a controlling interest in the franchise to Stan Kroenke, who also owns the NFL's Los Angeles Rams. The purchase will be made through Kroenke Sports and Entertainment, which also owns the NBA's Denver Nuggets, the NHL's Colorado Avalanche, the MLS's Colorado Rapids, and Premier League club Arsenal. In the NFL, down in Houston, the Texans general manager Nick Caserio says the team has set a week one deadline for contract negotiations between themselves and quarterback CJ Stroud. Caserio says if the two sides cannot reach an agreement before the season begins, then the Texans will revisit the extension during the off season. Detroit Lions have placed running back Isaiah Pacheco on the injured reserve. Pacheco is dealing with an MCL sprain and a back injury suffered during training camp. He'll miss at least four games before he is eligible to return. Let's take a trip or a look at Major League Baseball. Earlier today, the Guardians beat the Blue Jays 6-1. We just saw a walk-off win between the Pirates and the Giants. Pirates get the win 13-12. The Mariners beat the Red Sox 9-6 earlier tonight, and the Royals fell to the Marlins. Coming up next, more Game Night on ESPN Radio with Q Myers and myself, Emmett Golden.
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6: my decision should always be made in the best interest of the players, not for my reputation and how the decisions play in the national media or other fan bases.
10: Has there been a coach in recent memory to put a bigger target on him and his team's back like Lane Kiffin has this year?
14: Oh, there's a lot of pressure. They're double-digit home favorites, and little old Clemson lying in the weeds. It's a talented football team. With all that comes expectations, and really it comes down to the health of Sam Levitt.
20: We know that LSU head football coach Lane Kiffin is a lightning rod. You either love him or you hate him. And usually you don't love him unless he's coaching your team and what he's able to do. Dabo Swinney mentioned it, that LSU is really well coached. But, Emmett, I throw the question out there to you. How well coached are they? It's game night here on ESPN Radio, the all-new ESPN app, SiriusXM Channel 80, and TuneIn. 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He's Emmett Golden. I'm Q Myers. And no matter where Lane Kiffin has been, you see glimpses of, you see traits of really sharp offensive mind. You saw what he was able to do at Ole Miss. You've seen what he's been able to do. He's got a laundry list of places that he's coached. Outside of the NFL, he's done normally pretty good. The NFL, he was in a situation that he wasn't going to do very good, and they weren't going to do very good with him as he was the Raiders head football coach for a quick second, and that didn't work out very well. But I always do wonder, because he always seems to get another job. He always seems to be the guy that everyone's kind of in a rush to go hire. They got to have him, just like you saw LSU had to have him. How good of a coach is he?
0: So I don't think he's a bad coach. I'll say that. But I don't think he's Kirby Smart, Ryan Day, Marcus Freeman, maybe. I mean, listen, he's had some 8-5 years. You know what would happen to Ryan Day if he went 8-5 at Ohio State? It would be over with.
20: They'd run the players out of town that were 8-5.
0: Yes.
20: Let alone the coach.
0: Exactly. You know, there was he got fired from USC for a 7-6 record, and then they started 3-2 at FAU. Started out well, won the Boca Raton Bowl after going 11-3, and then followed that up with a 5-7. You know, so like, he's not a bad coach. I'm not gonna get on here and say he's not good, but he is an elite coach, not an elite college football coach. Dabo Swinney is a more accomplished college football coach than Lane Kiffin is.
20: He's won a national championship.
0: Right?
20: Yeah. Right? That's something
0: Say Kurt Cignetti is more accomplished than Lane Kiffin.
20: I mean, Lane Kiffin has been part of programs that, as an assistant coach, right? I mean, he went to the Nick Saban rehab school, right? Mm-hmm. And you go there. Remember there was a time when if you were fired from anywhere, it's like, hey, don't worry about it. Just go see Nick in Alabama. You'll be all right.
0: Go be the OC or DC, and you'll get another job just like that.
20: Exactly. Hey, it worked for Lane Kiffin. It worked for Steve Sarkisian. It worked for Billy O'Brien. I mean, look, the list goes on and on and on. It was like a car wash. You know, you needed to get a little cleansing. Go see Nick in Alabama, and he'll take really good care of you. But I think you're right. I think he's a good coach. I definitely would never call him an elite coach. I think the biggest problem with him is the fact that we all look at him as a guy that we don't really like his personality. Right, so his personality, he could be a good coach and have a cool personality. We'd be like, yeah, he's cool. But since he has that personality that's really, it's like I said, you either love him or you hate him. It's not, you can't just be good. You almost have to be elite to be accepted in that situation.
0: Yeah, I think about Greg Popovich. You remember how he used to treat sideline reporters?
20: Yeah.
0: You know, like he was just a pain in the backside. But he won.
20: Right.
0: You know, but he won. Yeah, a lot. He won a lot. So I don't understand why Lane is like the guy to go after no matter what. You know, having several bites at the apple. Again, not bad.
20: Right.
0: But if I'm an elite school, like, I mean, if I'm being honest, I might rather have Steve Sarkisian as a head coach. You know, you know, not DeBoer, no, Marcus Freeman, Dan Lanning.
20: I definitely would rather have Marcus Freeman. I'll have to admit, I'm a Marcus Freeman guy. I was a Marcus Freeman guy when he was a defensive coordinator at Cincinnati.
0: Yeah.
20: You know what I mean? Like, I liked him a lot then, so I'm a little biased.
0: Yeah, Dan Lanning, I probably would have.
20: Dan Lanning's a hell of a coach.
0: I probably would have him. So it is very, very interesting how it's just Lane happens to be that guy that, you can win some games with, not win a championship, and then underperform, get fired, and get another bite at a big-time program, too. Because USC is not, you know, a small program by any means.
20: Well, the thing about it is he's just a sharp offensive mind, right? He's always been a sharp offensive mind. That's always what's gotten him in the door and given him the job. Now, what he does with it afterwards. But every coach that you said I'd probably rather have, they don't come with the same baggage as Lane Kiffin comes with. So that's the real situation. I did enjoy Evan Cohen and Stephen A. Smith talking and having a little bit of a debate on Lane Kiffin on First Take.
15: Why are we calling him some great head coach? Great coordinator, yes, under Coach Saban, winning a national championship. Great head coach, Kurt Cignetti, great head coach. Right, Kirby Smart, great head. Hold on.
16: I feel you on that. But he's at Ole Miss. Mm-hmm. Over the last 6 years, he had one of the top five or six winningest programs in terms of games won. I mean, the man was winning football games at Ole Miss.
15: At the underdog.
16: Say what?
15: At the underdog. He wasn't good at USC. He wasn't good at Tennessee.
16: Okay. I'm only talking Ole Miss. Yeah. I'm not talking anything else. Understood. I'm talking Ole Miss. And I'm saying if you're in the SEC and you spend 6 years there, ain't at Alabama, ain't at LSU, ain't at Georgia, ain't at Florida, ain't anything like that, and you're at Ole Miss, and you end up being one of the top six winningest programs in America, you can't deny that's a great job. Mm-hmm. That's all I'm saying.
0: And then you left that team before they played the playoffs.
20: When they had their best record ever.
0: Yeah, right. Then you just under said, you. Sorry, right. Guys, I'm out of here. I'm going somewhere else. Which I know LSU said he had to make a decision. I'd have called their bluff. Because if you want me bad enough, you'll go on my calendar. You know?
20: Yeah.
0: To me, it doesn't erase his wins at Ole Miss. But it remind like you. Let's remember how it ended. You know, with them throwing his stuff out on hangers and you know in the parking lot. It didn't end well at all.

0: a national championship. And I'm not saying that that's going to happen this year, but the one thing about him that he's been able to do, even when he went to Alabama to be the offensive coordinator, he was able to, again, bring a really high octane offense to Alabama that was not known for high octane offenses. Right, it was an offense that was, we're going to hand the ball off, and we might hand the ball off on fourth down. You know what I mean? Like, it wasn't a whole lot, but you saw how the game was evolving, and you had to get, you had to be more dangerous. You had to have more of a prolific offense. And so once Alabama realized that, then they had to go to the lane train. Right. Mm-hmm. And of course, and that's why these programs like LSU that was stuck in the mud is like, all right, well, how do we get jump started? All right. Well, we'll go to the lane train. The thing about it is, he's just not for long. Him being at Ole Miss as long as he was, that was some time there. I can almost promise you he ain't going to be at LSU that long.
1: Yeah, I would be shocked if he was.
0: That's what I'm saying. Like, that's just not in his DNA. It's not his track record.
1: And if this whole bringing pro players back to college and playing them goes left, and it actually costs LSU money and wins, then I really don't expect him to be there for a long time.
0: I think at the end of the day, none of these NFL players or players that have been in the NFL are going to end up playing. I think they're going to end up sitting on the sideline, not playing, right, because they're going to realize that the juice isn't worth the squeeze. It's going to end up costing the team program more than it could potentially help them, and he's just going to have to get down how he lives with the players that he has.
1: Yeah, and they got players
0: are fine. You're at LSU. Right. It recruits itself.
1: Yes, right. Yeah, we know Louisiana has some great players in Georgia and Florida, and being down in that area, LSU sells itself. The facilities are immaculate and beautiful. The program is historic. You know, they got Heisman winners. They got championship winners. Shout out to Terrence Lejeski, our producer. You can't wear, you know, you can wear number 5 now if you want to, you know, even though that's a touchy subject right there. So you're going to be fine. You don't need these guys coming from the NFL to be the deciding factor on whether you win a championship or not.
0: No, and I don't think it's going to end up happening. I really don't. I know it's a lot of conversation. I know we talk about it quite a bit just because it's in the cycle, the spin cycle right now. But once the games actually kick off, once the football starts being played, touchdowns start being scored, interceptions start happening, games start winning and losing, I don't think this is going to be a conversation. I don't think that these NFL players or former NFL players are going to have anything to do with the college game, which will be just fine by me. I'm just interested in if this does not happen right away, if this does not pop right away for LSU and Lane Kiffin, how long is he their head coach?
1: Yeah, I don't think
0: because I don't think he buys anywhere, to be honest. I think he rents everything. I don't think he buys a thing because he knows, hey, man, I could break my lease.
1: Well, here it is. Some of these programs he's coached at, he don't have to buy or rent. They put him in a spot.
0: Yeah, but my point is he can change his address pretty quickly.
1: Oh, if
0: you know what I mean.
1: Yeah.
0: That's if you know what I mean. He's Emmett Golden. I'm Q Myers. Again, tune in for college football action Saturday as 11th-ranked LSU will host Clemson. 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
11: 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Parsons tore his ACL and meniscus week 15.
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14: There's a lot of questions surrounding the Green Bay Packers as they get ready to kick off their 2026 campaign. 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He's Emmett Golden. I'm Q Myers. And no Micah Parsons and no Josh Jacobs. And who knows how long Josh Jacobs is going to be out. He's on the commissioner's exempt list right now with his, you know, alleged domestic violence situation that's going on, that's still being investigated. So there are some questions when you have some two top-notch players on your team, in your organization, not going to be there, and you really don't know when either one of those guys are going to come back, to be honest with you.
15: Yeah, and two extremely important players as well. You know, I look, you got your quarterback, Jordan Love, and he's a really good quarterback, but quarterbacks need help. You know, they need to be able to turn around and hand it to a guy that can go get them, you know, in good third and manageable second and manageable situations. So if, you know, it's a long season, so if I'm Green Bay, I might not necessarily be panicking at the moment. But to your point, it's the uncertainty. You don't know when Parsons is coming back, and who knows if Jacobs is coming back this year at all.
14: Right.
15: His year could be completely done. Losing those two players definitely will have a huge impact.
14: What we do know for Parsons is he's going to be out at least the first four games. We know that, right? I mean, he's on the PUP list, so he's going to miss at least the first four games, and who knows after that. But Josh Jacobs, again, he's a huge piece to that Packers offense. And honestly, I think, and please correct me if I'm wrong, Emmett, I think there's still questions about how good Jordan Love is as a quarterback.
15: Yeah.
14: I don't think everyone's 100% sold on him being – I think everyone believes he's the guy.
15: Yeah.
14: Yeah. And that he can, you know, definitely be a really good quarterback. But there's been plenty of times when it's on his shoulders. And in this situation, without Josh Jacobs, it's going to be on his shoulders. That some will tell you that he hasn't necessarily risen to the occasion.
15: Yeah, there are only certain quarterbacks that can do it on their own. I think we've seen Josh Allen do it on his own. You know,
14: think? There's a reason why we call him Superman.
15: Yeah, yeah. You know, there's been moments, maybe not so much in the past year or two, where Lamar Jackson has done it, you know, on his own. Like Pat Mahomes, I don't know if Pat's ever done it on his own. He's had some great
14: players. He's definitely done it on his own. Have you seen some of those wide receivers that he's thrown the ball to past us after Tyreek Hill?
15: Well, after Tyreek Hill,
14: that's
15: sure.
14: That's what I'm saying.
15: He's also thrown to a Hall of Fame tight end.
14: I understand.
15: For many of those years.
14: I understand.
15: You know, as well. So that helped.
14: Yeah,
15: you know.
14: For sure. There's no doubt about that. But, I mean, you know, he's had guys like Scantling, you know. Mm-hmm. He's had guys like Hollywood Brown. He's had guys, you know, other dudes.
15: Oh, he's
14: that,
15: most certainly elevated, you know, to play.
14: Yeah, he's definitely made the players around him better. But you're right about Kelsey. That's a Hall of Famer. And obviously when he had Tyreek Hill.
15: And a Hall of Fame head coach and play caller,
14: sure,
15: as well. You know, so I'm not, I don't, my intention is not to take away any credit from that. I just, when I think of guys that it's on you, big dog, that's Josh Allen for sure. You know
14: right.
15: what I'm saying?
14: There's no doubt.
15: Yeah. Yeah. Now, Josh hasn't won a Super Bowl. And you know why? Because he hasn't had enough help around him. You need help, you know, in every sport, every team sport. You can't do it by your own. You know, LeBron, as great as he is, needed help. You know, Steph didn't do it on his own. Jordan didn't do it on his own. So great players need help. And when I, speaking of Jordan, Jordan Love, I think, is one of those guys that can be a really good quarterback as long as he has the support around him. I don't know if he could take average players and make them Pro Bowlers.
14: Well, how does he feel about starting the season off without Josh Jacobs? Here he is.
10: You know, it's one of those things where everybody just got to stay locked in to doing your job, you know, controlling what you can control. We talk about it all the time. It's be similar to if somebody got injured on the team. Like, it's always the next man up mentality. Other guys, and obviously in the running back room, got to step up and, you know, have more of a role now. And so I think if you're in a room where somebody in front of you goes down, you know, you just got to keep preparing like you're the guy, get those mental reps. So when you do hit the field, you're ready to go. Then I think for everybody else, it's just continue to focus on doing your job to the best of your ability and just controlling what you can control.
15: Yeah, because the world doesn't stop. You know, you still got a game to play. You still got practices. I remember, I think it was in the Players Tribune, Joe Thomas wrote a story, and the opening line of it said, "Move the drill," in all caps. Mm-hmm. And he said that was when he realized how life goes on. He saw a player get hurt, and they didn't stop practice. They just moved the drill and kept on practicing. This is obviously a little different because it's not an injury. It's a legal situation. But you got to keep going. You can't go, "Oh man, hold on, let's wait and see what's going on with Josh." You can't wait. You got to keep going, because again, I don't know if we're going to see him this year, him being Josh Jacobs.
14: Yeah, he might not be in a Packers uniform again for all we know. We just don't know. I mean, again, this is all speculation. This is all, you know, in the commissioner's office. And, you know, the Packers have said that they haven't seen the video evidence in the Jacobs criminal case. That's according to their GM, Brian Gutekunst. The prosecutors referenced the video in a criminal complaint as part of the charges that were filed last week. But Packers are saying that they haven't seen it. I know I haven't seen it. You haven't seen it, so I can't judge.
15: Listen, one thing that is surprising is that video hasn't dropped. And what that tells me is the NFL learned its lesson after the Ray Rice situation. Because once that, because remember, they weren't going to suspend him forever, you know, until that video dropped. And then everything changed. And we saw how heinous it actually was. It was no longer just an accusation. So the NFL and these lawyers and the judges have locked this video up because, and I don't know what's on the video, but if it's anything close to what was on the Ray Rice video, then Josh Jacobs is done in the court of public opinion for sure.
14: And that's why that, you know, we'll just wait to see, you know, what they come up with, what they rule, and they be in the commissioner's office because he's on the exempt list right now. So does that mean that Jordan Love is going to have to throw the ball around the yard more since they don't have that presence and the running back position? I mean, they have Marshawn Lloyd and Chris Brooks. Here's Jordan Love talking about that potential.
10: No, I mean, I think we'll see. We'll see what, you know, each situation calls for in the game once you get into it. and kind of what our game plan and our approach is going into a game. And then, you know, there's always in-game adjustments. But, no, I don't think as an offense it changes what we're going to be doing from that aspect.
15: Yeah, it was an interesting. I like how he bent the corner and brought it back because, you know, you would think to start it, hey, we're going to do what we do and we believe in our guys and that's not going to stop. He's like, I mean, we got to see. You know,
14: and
15: I
14: was bent the corner and then he swerved.
15: Yeah.
14: That's what he did. He bent the corner and he swerved. Whoa, right? Maybe I might have to throw the ball a little bit more. Look, Josh Jacobs was their bell cow. Right, when they picked him up in free agency, you saw what he was able to do. Hell, when Jordan Love went down, he helped Malik Willis out.
15: Mm-hmm.
14: Right? I mean, he was a big part of their identity. Now, if you can do that by running back by committee, then by all means. But if you can't, you will have to adjust. And that will mean that he has to throw the ball around the yard. Even if it's glorified, you know, runs, like he passes the ball and they're just short little checkdowns that you treat as glorified runs. There's going to have to be some kind of adjustment if they can't get that production from other running backs on the rosters. Well, what other quarterbacks may be in need for a big year? That's next here on ESPN Radio.
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2: I'm Emmett Golden. In Major League Baseball, the Los Angeles Angels are changing their ownership. Longtime owner Artie Moreno has agreed to sell a controlling interest in the franchise to Stan Kroenke, who also owns the NFL's Los Angeles Rams. The purchase will be made through Kroenke Sports and Entertainment, which also owns the NBA's Denver Nuggets, the NHL's Colorado Avalanche, the MLS's Colorado Rapids, and the Premier League club Arsenal. In the NFL, the Detroit Lions have placed running back Isaiah Pacheco on the injured reserve. Pacheco is dealing with an MCL sprain and a back injury suffered during training camp. He'll miss at least four games before he's eligible to return. Pacheco was signed this offseason to join Jahmyr Gibbs in Detroit's backfield following the trade of David Montgomery to the Houston Texans. Former Cowboys quarterback and current CBS analyst Tony Romo has had his driving privileges revoked for 6 months after pleading no contest to operating a vehicle while intoxicated. Romo was arrested following a traffic stop in Milwaukee on July 23rd. Let's take a look at scores in Major League Baseball. The Brewers just beat the Cubs 9-4. The Athletics are trailing the Rangers in the bottom of the eighth, 8-3. In the bottom of the eighth, the White Sox lead the Astros 5-1. Some games that have gone final. The Guardians beat the Blue Jays 6-1. The Giants fall to the Pirates 13-12. And the Twins destroy the Tigers 15-2. More of Game Night with Hugh Myers and myself, Emmett Golden, coming up straight ahead.
3: Coming up on the Wednesday edition of Unsportsmanlike with Evan Cohen, Chris Canty, and me, Michelle Smallman. 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
2: Between years, average, and guarantees, probably the most disappointing is years. Didn't get offered anything over two. And so when you're told you're a franchise quarterback and they handle it otherwise, that's disappointing.
3: Baker Mayfield's a really good quarterback. I don't think he's a $60 million man. Right. I also don't think that quarterbacks grow on trees. I know that. You know that. Quarterbacks don't grow on trees. So you have a guy like Baker that has proven he can lead that organization in particular. I think that you make sure you do everything you can to take care of him.
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3: Well, the one thing Tampa Bay didn't do was everything that they could to take care of Baker Mayfield and keep him happy, as he is now in his contract year, right? It's set to expire at the end of this season. He should be a unrestricted free agent. Now, of course, they can go and hit him with the franchise tag. Matter of fact, they can hit him with the franchise tag multiple years if they want to do so. But he's in a situation that no one wants to be in when they're in the final year of their deal and they don't know if they have security or not. It is Game Night here on ESPN Radio, the all-new ESPN app, SiriusXM Channel 80, and tune in. We are presented by Progressive Insurance. He's Emma Golden. I'm Q Myers. And that Baker Mayfield situation at Tampa Bay was one that we talked about quite a bit leading up to the start of training camp. That's when Baker said, all right, once training camp starts, we're done. Yeah. No more negotiating. We'll try to do everything we can in between time. You know, in the meantime, in between time. But if it gets to training camp and we haven't got anything done, we're shutting it on down to the end of the season. Well, his GM, Jason Light, he spoke today and asked if they're still anticipating no contract to start once the season starts.
4: Well, we certainly respect him wanting to focus on the season. We're focused on the season. Once again, been here long enough to know that in this league, I don't want to make predictions on what could happen, what will happen, what won't happen. Right now, we're all focused on, I've been waiting to say this for a long time, it's on to Cincinnati.
3: Well done.
5: If I'm Tampa Bay and they start off hot, you know, when they're 6-2, 7-2, like they did at the beginning of last year, I want to get it done. I'm not going to call Baker. I'm going to call Baker's agent and go, hey, listen, I know we, you know, negotiating and all this during it. Let's just get this done and get it out the way. Now, if it goes the other way, that's when I think Baker is like, uh-oh, I probably should have signed it. Now, I do agree with Baker Mayfield on this. Tampa Bay should have committed to him longer than, what was it, two years?
3: Yeah.
5: That I ass whack. You know, they should have committed to him longer than that, even if it was three. You know, just add an extra year, try to find some middle ground. But it's a dangerous game to go, I'm not doing it, especially when you're at the quarterback position, because it could be great and you could, you know, take the team to the Super Bowl and become the highest paid quarterback. There's, you know, it's limitless, but it can go the other way too, to where they go, okay, now what we offered you at the end of training camp is even lower when we get to this offseason if you miss the playoffs, get hurt, or something like that.
3: I think the situation is they either need to decide, are they committing to him or not? You know, I mean, honestly, because look, I know he's going to focus, as he said, he's focused. He's not worried about a contract or anything, but that's human nature. Mm-hmm. You can't help but to think about it when you're in that situation. I remember last year, Jacoby Myers being here where I was in Vegas with the Raiders, and he was trying to get his contract extended before the season. And basically the front office said, nah, we're going to shut that down. We're not going to do it right now. And then you saw him in training camp, and he never puts the ball on the ground. And every once in a while, a ball hit the ground. Mm-hmm. Or every once in a while, he didn't quite run the route. That's human nature. So if you want to put your player in the best position to succeed, take care. Either you're going to commit to him or not. If you're not going to commit to him, be like, all right, well, look, this is the deal that we had in place. This is the only deal that we're going to offer you. This is how we value. And I know they're not going to be honest like that, but you're not doing your organization any favors, because no matter who he is, it's going to be on his mind. You can't help it.
5: And the grass is not greener. Trust me.
3: Facts.
5: All right?
3: Facts.
5: Trust me. Because if Baker Mayfield was still with the Browns, the whole situation would be different, you know, than what the Browns have dealt with ever since they decided, oh, no, we'll find somebody better than Baker. And, look, I don't think Baker's the greatest quarterback that ever lived, but I think he's a good quarterback. You can win with him. And if they
3: did win with him.
5: Yeah, went to the playoffs. You know, it took the Browns to the playoffs. So that's an accomplishment in itself, and he's also gone to the playoffs with Tampa Bay as well. So the grass isn't always greener, and like, you're never going to be bad enough to just find the next guy to walk in the door and, you know, be some elite quarterback. So Tampa Bay is in a tough situation, and I'm rooting for Baker in this situation because I think I don't like the way the Tampa Bay Buccaneers handled it.
3: Well, how focused is Baker? Like I said, it's very difficult to stay focused, be focused when you have that situation in your head. Here's the Tampa Bay GM.
4: We love Baker, and you know, Baker, there's nothing fake about Baker. Sometimes I wish there was maybe 10% more fake, but he's certainly motivated, and we love that.
3: I had to ring the bell. I'm sorry. I didn't mean to interrupt what he had to say, but I told you on last night, I hate the, he knows how we feel about him, or we love him. Well, then show him the love. Don't give him the BS line. Show him the love. There's nothing worse than the, he knows how we feel about him. Oh, Baker knows this. Baker knows. Yeah. Or insert whatever quarterback you want to talk about. And we have more to talk about. But if that's the case, don't give him the company line. Give him the company contract.
5: What is the line, though, right? Because you could like a quarterback, and now let's not even specifically talk about Baker, but you could like a quarterback and go, this is what we value at. And maybe that quarterback has, like, not a realistic value of himself.
3: Well, that's on him.
5: In that situation, I think a franchise could go, nah, man, we really like this dude. He's just tripping. And I'm not saying this is the Baker situation. I'm kind of asking, what's the line of showing love and not just succumbing to whatever somebody wants?
3: Well, right. I don't think organizations are going to be reckless like that. I just think that they'll sit down. I think they should. I'm not saying they will. I think they should sit down and have an open and honest conversation. Look, this is where you want to be. This is where you are realistically. And then this quarterback, where you want to make this money, you're not him. You're not him on this level, right? We wish you were, but you're not him. And again, I know they wouldn't be open and honest.
5: That ain't
3: going
5: to work.
3: It's not going to happen, but I'm just saying, whenever you hear, because I'll tell you what the first thing, when you hear the, oh, well, he knows how we feel about him or we love him, the first thing you think is, yeah, right.
5: Yeah. You know what? It reminds me, what you just described, reminds me of arbitration in baseball.
3: Right.
5: Because it's terrible. Right. You sit down and the team is like, this is why you're not worth what you want to be worth.
3: Well,
5: right?
3: Some guys need a reality check. Some guys, everyone's not worth $60 million a year. I would argue Dak Prescott wasn't worth $60 million when the Cowboys gave it to him, but they drugged their feet and took too long.
5: Yeah, yeah, it's good. In the NFL, it's good to be early. Yep. It's just cheaper.
3: Right.
5: You know, it's so much better to be early than to, hey, let's wait and see, because that's how it's an extra, you know, $10 million a year if you wait too long.
3: And again, if you just are open and honest with them to the point where you can be open and honest, you're not just going to, you know, unload everything. But, you know, come to a reasonable conversation. And, like, this is what we want to do. We really want you here. You want 3 years? All right, well, if you want 3 years and we're saying two, well, then this is how it's going to adjust the money a little bit. You know what I mean? Like, that could be a conversation. And if you're honest with yourself, then you should be able to say, all right, well, look, they're willing to compromise, but I can't have everything. I can't have my cake, eat it too, and then get some extra cake on the side.
5: Right. Yeah.
3: you know what I mean? Like, but again, I feel like whenever there's negotiations, the first thing that you hear from that GM or you hear from whoever's involved in it, it's always like, well, he knows how we feel about him. And I feel like that's the first turnoff line.
5: Yeah. But should they say, I mean, he's all right. Well, we don't really, like, that would be way worse than just giving the company line. I know we get tired of it because we hear it all the time.
3: I think the players get tired of hearing it. They don't want to hear it. Just like they don't want the franchise tag.
5: And Q, they don't want an owner to get on or GM to get on the microphone and be brutally honest either in front of they don't really want that. They don't want to go, yeah, you know, we like him, but he's been a jerk to the people to the support staff and that, you know, like,
3: well,
5: they don't.
3: I mean, could they come out and say, look, we want him around, but he's also got to be honest with himself and realistic with what we can do here. I mean, is that not fair and honest?
5: It's fair, but the person...
3: It's honest.
5: It is, but that might tick the person off that you're talking about.
3: Well,
5: you know,
3: this
5: is one thing I've learned about professional athletes, and I hope they don't get mad at me. They're very sensitive.
0: Facts.
5: They are very, very sensitive. So even if you give them constructive criticism that's fair, they ain't going to always see it as fair. They're going to go, oh, what? That's how you feel? You playing me? You think I ain't? And then it's
3: just
5: a mess.
3: No, I say, look, Baker, I really like you. We really like what you've done with this organization, and we can see ourselves in a nice long-term relationship with you. You want us there 3 years? You want to be 3 years, then we just have to reduce the pay a little bit to make it work for all of us.
5: Mm-hmm.
3: And yeah. And if that's non-negotiable for him, okay, well, then we have another situation.
5: Yeah. Yeah, it's fascinating, I'll say that much.
3: It is. And look, yeah. I'm not an expert negotiator, so maybe I'm not the one that you want to listen to for advice.
5: Don't
3: I'm
5: listen
3: just
5: to me
3: telling
5: about
3: you.
5: Negotiating.
3: I'm advice. Just telling you, the line of, you know, how we feel about them and all that is always the worst when you hear that. I just don't think that a guy like Baker or others wants to hear that company line. He's Emmett Golden. I'm Q Myers. He is not the only quarterback that has to have a big year. Who else is up? We'll tell you next here on Game Night on ESPN Radio and the all-new ESPN app.
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22: 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I'm accumulating a ride.
3: So the Houston Texans, they picked up C.J. Stroud's fifth-year option for 2027. They did that back in April. But they do not have a long-term contract in place. So what's the holdup? He's Emmett Golden. I'm Q Myers. It's Game Night here on ESPN Radio. The all-new ESPN app, SiriusXM, Channel 80, and TuneIn. 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And Emmett, as you know, C.J. Stroud has been the conversation piece when it comes to the Houston Texans based off what we saw last from C.J. Stroud. And we saw him turn the ball over at the worst possible time in the playoffs, thinking the Houston Texans with that superior defense had an opportunity to possibly make it to Super Bowl 60. Obviously, they didn't get that opportunity. So everyone says, well, is C.J. the guy? Can he complement that defense? Can he not get in the way? Can he help them get to the Super Bowl? Can he be the reason why they're getting there? You know, as, like I said, as a compliment to that defense. And, well, that's the reason why they haven't extended him. He's another quarterback I look at as a good quarterback. But that last, you know, few games that he played obviously has left a bad taste in a lot of folks' mouth.
5: Yeah, and we've seen him play well, so you know that the talent is there.
3: It's 3-3 in the playoffs. He's been in the playoffs every year that he's been in the league.
5: Absolutely. Absolutely. And with this defense, you don't have to be Joe Montana or Steve
3: or
5: Young.
3: Or Josh Allen.
5: You don't. Or Lamar Jackson.
3: Right.
5: You know, you could be Baker Mayfield, right? You know what I'm saying? You could, I don't know, maybe Justin Herbert. Maybe. I don't know. Maybe.
3: Ring the bell, man.
5: I knew it was going to get you going.
3: You were doing fine until you went there.
5: I know. I did that on purpose. I just wanted to fire you up. But, you know, CJ is good enough to be, you know, take this team deep to the playoffs and maybe even a Super Bowl because of the defense is so good.
3: Right.
5: And you don't have to put it all on him. And I really think at the end of the year, and I'm trying to psychoanalyze him from a distance, maybe he wanted to feel like he was doing his part because that defense was so good. And when you want something really bad, sometimes you could DTM, do too much, because it definitely looked, the last three games that they played, it definitely looked like he was doing too much.
3: Yeah, and so now he's in a situation where they've, you know, extended Will Anderson. There was no doubt about that. They were going to go ahead and make sure he was taken care of because he's part of those bloodthirsty Pirates along that Houston Texans defensive line. But they have not extended their quarterback. Picked up the fifth-year option. He's under contract for at least two more seasons. Provides a little bit of flexibility. But as we know, right, yesterday's price ain't today's price.
5: That's
3: so
5: right.
3: The longer they wait, the more they're going to have to pay if, in fact, he is truly that guy that they choose to give an extension to. So here's their GM, Nick Caserio, giving an update on C.J. Stroud's contract.
0: As it pertains to C.J., yeah, I mean, kind of similar to what I said there in training camp. You know, we've had productive discussions. I would say, and the reality is, we'll either get it figured out before the season starts, and if we don't get it figured out before the season starts, then it's something we address in the offseason. So, you know, whenever it happens, it happens.
5: I think the biggest difference between this situation and the situation between Baker and Tampa Bay is you don't have to worry about taking C.J. Stroud off. Even if you do, he's not going to grab a microphone and say, I feel disrespected, and they're going to regret it. Because remember, when they got to the deadline, Baker let everybody know how he felt about the organization, how it's going to handle it, and it was a little bit of a distraction. You don't have to worry about that with C.J. Stroud. So I think they could handle this a lot less publicly than the Bucs can, and I think that helps. That helps the Texans out a lot. You want to do business behind closed doors. Doing business in the street isn't good for anybody.
3: I actually like that answer, though, from Nick Caserio, and I think it's more of the answer that I was looking for in the Baker Mayfield situation, where he's saying, you know, hey, we've had positive conversations. We'll try to get it done before the season starts, and if not, we'll get it done in the offseason. Right.
5: Mm-hmm.
3: But it sounded, and again, maybe I'm fooled by what Nick Caserio just said, but it sounded like, oh, the deal's going to get done. It's not a matter of if, it's when. It's either going to be now or, like the old school candy, later.
5: Yeah. Yeah. Do you call them now laters or now and laters?
3: Now and laters.
5: So you say the and?
3: Yeah, that's what they are. They're now and laters.
5: Maybe it's a West Coast
3: thing. They weren't now laters.
5: No, I'm telling you, over here, in the great state of Ohio.
3: That's because you can't read.
5: Now
3: your wife
5: later.
3: Said you can't read.
5: Man, she was tripping. All right? That's a whole nother
3: But she
5: story.
3: Said you couldn't read, right?
5: Yeah. For people okay. that don't know, when my wife and I my wife and I have been together since we were 14 years old. All right?
3: And Emmett went to Ohio State, too.
5: No, she went to Ohio State. I went to the University of Cincinnati for a little bit. But, yeah, she once asked me if I could read because I had a class called communication skills in high school. And she was in honors, right? So she was like, I've never known anybody that took that class. I was like, I buy you two cards for every occasion, for Valentine's Day, for a birthday, for Sweetest Day. I said, who do you think reads those cards and decides to give them to you? She's like, oh, no. I said, yes, I can read. Yeah, I can read.
3: So totally don't judge me. Track. Don't right. judge me for saying you couldn't read when you're calling Candy now later instead of now and later. Do you call him Mike Ike or do you call him
5: no,
3: Mike and Ike?
5: No, we call him Mike and Ike's.
3: Okay, well, then what's the
5: now
3: difference?
5: Now-laters are now-laters.
3: Unbelievable.
5: They're now-laters.
3: Okay.
5: I'm here to tell you.
3: Okay, hey, look, I don't even eat candy, so you call them what you want to, man. So I don't mad. They mess with my teeth.
5: I thought it was a cultural thing, but evidently not. Because you out here using the and. You know what I'm saying?
3: Yeah, because they're now and laters. But I don't even eat them, so it doesn't even matter. Yeah. I'm a Reese's guy, so that's what. If it ain't a Reese's, I don't want it.
5: Like Reese's Pieces? No. Pieces or the cups?
3: The peanut butter cups.
5: Oh,
3: yeah, everyone knows that.
5: Awesome. The regular size one or the mini ones?
3: Man, look, you're asking too many questions, man. They're all the same.
5: These are important. No, they're not. No, they're not. The mini Reese's cups are amazing. You put them in the refrigerator. Oh, they're man. Awesome. I can eat like 15 of those things. The bigger ones are cool.
3: So you can eat 5 of the bigger.
5: Yeah, but I like the little bite size. It's the easier to consume.
3: I know, you know I say this all the time. I say this on every show.
5: Yeah,
3: but it stands true, especially when I have a conversation like this that I don't even know how I got there. It be your own people.
5: You accuse me of not knowing how to read.
3: Your wife accused you of not knowing how to read.
5: And
3: I'm in good company.
5: And you said now and later.
3: That's because that's what's on the wrapper. It says now and laters.
5: I know.
3: I didn't know that I was skipping certain words. I didn't know that I was supposed to skip words in candies. I didn't know.
5: I know it says that. But maybe it's regional. I thought it was cultural.
3: It's regional.
5: But maybe
3: yeah.
5: it's regional.
3: Us on the West Coast, we have a preference for and. What
5: yeah,
3: are you talking
5: be.
3: About?
5: I'm telling you, now-laters is what they call it out here. And it's with a certain group of people. I'll
3: that's
5: because
3: you guys are always slurring your words. Unbelievable.
5: Yeah, I'm sorry. Do you think C.J. Stroud eats now and laters? Right. Let's get us back on track.
3: I thought I was being cool when I referenced the now and laters, and all of a sudden, this got into a conversation about your lack of reading skills. Unbelievable.
5: I'm just saying, man. It's one of those things I find interesting that, you know, they used to do it on, was it Jalen and Jacoby? Is that the... but they used to do regional or cultural, and I thought saying now laters was cultural, but now I see...
3: Did they say the and in their name, or did they just blend their two names together?
5: I mean, they said the and in the thing. But I don't know, man. You never heard a brother be like, man, let me get some now laters.
3: Did they call Gladys Knight Pips or Gladys Knight and the Pips?
5: This is different.
3: I'm just asking.
5: You don't skip and in every situation.
3: Well, it sounds like you do. It sounds like you're like culturally biased against the word and. I don't know what and ever did to you.
5: Just from now laters, because the and is so small in the fact that you didn't see it first. So you just called them now laters.
3: It don't make any. You make no sense whatsoever.
5: Man, tweet us at @EGoldie80 at your boy Q254.
3: No, no,
5: what
3: no.
5: Do you call
3: tweet
5: them?
3: Him.
5: Now
3: don't,
5: laters
3: don't
5: or
3: me.
5: Now and laters.
3: Mm-mm. That doesn't matter. Yeah, you make no sense whatsoever. He's Emmett Golden. I'm Q Myers. Can we make sense about Joey Porter and the Steelers contract situation? It's ESPN Radio.
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5: I'm Emmett Golden. In Major League Baseball, there's a new owner. That's right. The Los Angeles Angels have been sold by Artie Moreno to Stan Kroenke, who also owns the NFL's Los Angeles Rams. The purchase will be made through Kroenke Sports and Entertainment, which also owns several pro franchises, the Denver Nuggets, the Colorado Avalanche, and Premier League club Arsenal, just to name a few. In the NFL, the Detroit Lions have placed running back Isaiah Pacheco on the injured reserve. Pacheco is dealing with an MCL sprain and a back injury that he suffered during training camp. He'll miss at least four games before he will be eligible to return. In Houston, Texans general manager Nick Caserio says the team has set a week one deadline for contract negotiations with them and quarterback CJ Stroud. Caserio says if the two sides cannot reach an agreement before the season begins, then the Texans will revisit the extension during the offseason. Let's take a look at the Major League Baseball scoreboard. Several games have gone final. The Guardians beat the Blue Jays today 6-1. The Pirates beat the Giants 13-12 in a shootout in Major League Baseball. The Nationals beat the Braves 9-5. And the Mariners down the Red Sox 9-6. And the Twins beat the Tigers 15-2. Coming up next, more Game Night with Q Myers and myself, Emmett Golden.
29: Coming up on the Wednesday edition of Unsportsmanlike with Evan Cohen, Chris Canty, and me, Michelle Smallman, we ask Mel Kiper Jr. who his QB1 is as we head into the college football season when he joins us at 8:30 a.m. Eastern. It's Unsportsmanlike, 6 a.m. Eastern, right here on ESPN Radio, ESPN2, and ESPNU.
8: Steelers coach Mike McCarthy says the team has reached a contract impasse with cornerback Joey Porter Jr. He's been on the PUP list with a back injury, but the lack of an extension looms larger.
9: I thought I clearly answered the questions on Joey. You know, he's in a business situation right now.
10: I'm overly in Joey's corner. Joey needs to get compensated for being a valuable part of this secondary and a valuable part of this defense and team.
3: None of that was screaming that this is going to get done. I'm telling you, that one with Joey Porter Jr., that's the one I have my eye on because it doesn't seem like something's right. There is a lot of questions I have when it comes to Joey Porter Jr. and his situation with the Pittsburgh Steelers. Contracts, contracts, contracts. A lot of conversation about contracts ahead of the start of the regular season. It is game night here on ESPN Radio, the all-new ESPN app, SiriusXM Channel 80, and tune in. 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He's Emmett Golden. I'm Q Myers, and, well, we're going to take you behind the scenes like this.
28: It's time to hear from some of the biggest names in the NFL.
12: Every team comes into this thing searching for the same thing.
28: We take you inside the locker room on game night.
3: This is what we do, Emmett. Not only will we take you to the old school candy shop, but we'll also take you inside the locker room. And I've got to start out with the Pittsburgh Steelers. I got to start out with Joey Porter. There was a situation, a time when he was physically unable to perform. It didn't seem like the right situation. It just seemed like it was something that was a little off. I still feel like things are a little bit off, but now he's apparently physically able to perform. But will he be ready to play in week one? Here he is.
13: I really can't speak too much about the future, but today I was out there today, you know, running with the guys, still trying to get back fully. But we're going to take it day by day for the most part, and that's the same page me and Coach been on so far.
14: What has this process been like for you? Coach called it a business situation. You've also been dealing with the back. Just how have you been handling it?
13: It's been tough, not going to lie. It's my first go around this, and but, I mean, it's been also great because I have all my guys with me, all the coaches and players really are on my side. I understand everything about the business side of things, so... it's not really too much to go about it, but, you know, it's been a little bit tough. But at the end of the day, it is what it is.
15: Joey, do you see yourself out there for week one? Do you see yourself playing on against the Falcons?
13: I can't read the future. I couldn't even give you that answer, to be honest.
16: So if a deal doesn't get done, will you still play?
13: I don't know. I got to talk to the guys upstairs in my agents about that one.
5: I'd like to see this work out.
3: Yeah, that's kind of
5: what it sounds like. Yeah.
3: I ain't the smartest guy in the world, but that to me sounded like a no. Not
5: it wasn't
3: happen.
5: A yes, right. That's for sure. I want to see it work out. Joey Porter Jr., it makes sense, right? His dad played for the Steelers, and when they drafted him, it was a really cool story. And
3: he's a really good player.
5: Yeah. Yeah.
3: Like, it's not just a good story. He's a good player.
5: But maybe this is one of those situations where it's just noisy and they'll get it done. But I hope they figure this out.
3: Yeah, it just doesn't seem, and I've said this for a few weeks now, it just hasn't seemed right. It hasn't seemed like everyone's on the same page. And even when he was physically unable to perform with a back issue, right? Mm-hmm. Even that is kind of like code in the NFL for... I'm all right. I just don't want to be out there because I don't have my contract situation. Like, all roads lead to he's not happy and they're not on the same page.
5: Yeah, and here we go again, right? Like, how do you approach it? You know, if you were the Steelers, do you go out there and go, oh, we don't think he's a top 10 cornerback, so we're not going to give him top 10 cornerback money? Or do you kind of stay quiet about it? Because we really haven't heard from the Steelers. We've heard from Joey Porter Jr.
3: Right.
5: We haven't heard a ton from the Steelers.
3: Well, what I know about the Steelers is they're not going to negotiate in the season.
5: Yeah.
3: So if it doesn't get done before the Falcons game week one, it ain't going to get done. And then what are you going to do? Because he didn't sound confident he was going to go out there week one and play.
5: Yeah, and if you don't, then are you ready to eat the fines? Because they're not just going to go, okay, don't
3: right.
5: play. No, you're
3: of course not. Of course not. He'll, show up by at least week 10? You have to show up by week 10, right?
5: To cure a season, yeah.
3: Yeah, so that just becomes a real big can of worms that nobody wants to have to endure and go down. So that situation, I'm with you. I hope it gets worked out. I think it's a really good player. On a team that it obviously means a lot to him to be there and for that organization to have him, they just got to get that thing figured out. Well, something that happened that kind of blew my mind was when the cutdowns happened. As a matter of fact, it was the day after the official cutdowns that happened on Sunday. All of a sudden, the Cowboys moved on from Joe Milton. They waved him, and I thought, wait, what? what's going on? Now, I know he's cleared waivers. There's a chance that he could end up back on the practice squad, but that caught my attention. I thought at the very least they would be able to trade him to a team that he's looking for a quarterback, because I do believe he's got a little something-something, but what all does he have? Here's his head coach, Brian Schottenheimer.
0: The upside, I'm not going to say you put him into a box of what he could be, but the arm talent's real. I think we've talked a lot in here about the touch and how he's developed the touch. I do know that he did a much better job with our system. I mean, this is what guys, that come from, that spread system have to deal with, in terms of the learning curve of coming in and, having to learn how to huddle and call a play in the huddle and make different decisions. And it's not all done from hand signals in the sidelines and things like that. And some of them, it takes a little bit of time. So, again, I think Joe's going to be a terrific player in this league. I'm not going to say in what regard, but like I said, it was a very tough decision, one we did not take lightly. If we can get him back, awesome. If not, I wish him nothing but the best of luck. He's a terrific young man. He worked really, really hard to get better, and I think he has a very bright future.
5: I was surprised that they couldn't trade him.
3: Yeah,
5: because he seems like a guy, and there's a lot of teams that need quarterbacks. Mm-hmm. I think the teams that need quarterbacks are all going, let's just be patient and take somebody in the draft, because it's supposed to be a right. huge draft for quarterbacks like it was last year. It ended up not being that. But it's almost like you're hustling backwards, because why not take a guy with NFL experience that has progressed, because you at least have seen him against NFL competition. So I'm totally surprised by this.
3: Well, what Brian Schottenheimer had to say, especially when he said coming from where he did in college, he was a Tennessee quarterback there. That's that Josh Heupel offense. And you remember Hendon Hooker, when Hendon Hooker was really mm-hmm. good, and then he tore his ACL there at Tennessee. It's really hard to evaluate and judge how good these guys are going to be on the next level, because they literally do exactly what you heard Brian Schottenheimer say. Look over to the sideline and say, oh, Super Mario Brothers. Okay, I'm throwing it to Emmett Golden. Oh, now and laters, I'm throwing it to Q Myers, right? I mean, it's like, It's all, everything is predetermined, so it's hard to see how that translates into the National Football League. And honestly, that goes for wide receivers as well, because some, they're not going to run the full route tree. They're mm-hmm. going to go to the spot where they know the ball's coming. It's, it's all spread out and everything.
5: Right.
3: It's really hard, because the college coaches' jobs are not to develop these players for the NFL, it's to win games.
5: Right.
3: But then
5: right.
3: at the same time, you want these college coaches to develop players for the next level, because you don't want to have this problem when they get to the league, like, well, I don't know how that translates because the offense that they ran.
5: Well, that's why you go, if you have NFL aspirations, you go to certain programs. Like, why Arch went to Texas? Steve Sarkisian's offense, right. to kind of run.
3: Yeah, but he's a special player. Everyone can't choose to go to the University of Texas.

0: level.
1: There's no sport like football when it takes, you know, it's a team effort. So there's no one man band.
2: Right.
1: But, you know, Justin's he's just great at everything. I think the way Mike sees the game, though, with the time to hit a receiver is right out of the break. You know, that's when they have the most separation. That's when they can get the most yards after catch. You know, when they're, you know, moving upfield, not necessarily back to the defense. And Justin's so accurate. Those two things are what I really felt, you know, were connected, and, you know, something that's that just plays right into Justin's, you know, skill set. Now, Justin's skill set is he's just elite at everything that he does. And we all recognize that. I think anybody that knows football recognizes that. I think he's got the most arm talent. I think he's the most accurate. And to be in, you know, Mike's system where it really big plays, yards after catch can be maximized by, you know, making that timing of hitting the receiver right out of the break with a guy that's that accurate. That's I think, would be the number one thing that jumps out to me after watching this through training camp and in the offseason.
3: So what I heard is there's no excuses.
0: Right, that part. You know what he does? You know what he doesn't do well? Because he does everything right. He does everything elite. You know what he doesn't do? He doesn't win playoff games.
3: Yeah. Yep. Yeah. So the arm is great, and Mike McDaniel's offense is the greatest offense ever. And he's okay, cool.
0: Right.
3: I'll take your word for it. Right. So there's no excuse. All right, so it should be an all-L.A. Super Bowl, right? It should be the Rams versus the Chargers. It's SoFi, if I'm not mistaken.
0: So who would be the home team? Because it's the Rams Stadium.
3: Yeah, it's the Rams Stadium. It's the Rams. The Chargers are the stepchild out there in L.A. They just are. Remember when they had them playing in the soccer stadium?
0: Yeah.
3: And I actually thought they should have kept playing in the soccer stadium.
0: Dang.
3: No, because it actually was cool, right? They fill it up. The crowd was closer.
0: Dang.
3: It made sense to me.
0: Those are what you call shots fired on a low-key type of way from my tag team partner, Emmett Golden. I didn't go there, but he did. So, all right, we'll go ahead and ride like that. That's how we get down. 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
1: Now the Buffalo Bills have Joe Brady taking over for Sean McDermott. 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I don't know that there's any team in the league that could be more excited, more rejuvenated than the Buffalo Bills.
2: Just be myself, right? Like, that's all I know, right? And this is year one for everybody. 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
3: Just the vibe, the energy, you know, it's different. 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
4: 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He's Emmett Golden. I'm Q Myers. And Emmett, how are you feeling about this Buffalo Bills team that, as we heard right there, there is a lot of new, but there's also a lot of familiar, right? Yeah. Joe Brady is new as a head coach, but he's familiar because he's been the OC. Now he's, you know, thick as thieves there with Josh Allen. He is tasked with one thing and one thing only, getting to the playoffs, making a deep run, and getting to the Super Bowl.
5: I think DJ Moore should help out a lot. I think they just need help on the outside at receiver. Keon Coleman was supposed to be that guy, and he hasn't been that dude. If he can be what they drafted him to be, then all of a sudden I think Josh Allen has more help, and we could legitimately talk about Super Bowl. You're always going to talk about Super Bowl because they have a really, really good quarterback. They have an elite quarterback, MVP of the league in Josh Allen. So you always have a chance when you have that type of guy. But I don't know if they roll up against a team with a great defense and a good offense. Can they overcome, kind of both sides of that? So, look, they're going to be good. They'll be in it. I don't know if they're going to get to the Super Bowl. I'm putting it all on their pass catchers and their receivers.
4: Well, I'll tell you what, when it's the Buffalo Bills, it's not about anything else. It's not about regular season success. It's not about getting to the first round of the playoffs. It's about getting over that Super Bowl hump, because that's what they haven't been able to do, right? They made the move from Sean McDermott to Joe Brady, assuming that is going to open up Josh Allen even more. He's already been a regular season MVP, so I don't know how he can get opened up anymore, but okay. They're all on the same page. So their GM, Brandon Bean, he was speaking, as many GMs around the league has been doing it, and talked about the confidence he has in this team getting over that Super Bowl hump.
6: I mean, I think every year you're trying to put the best roster, the best team, a championship-level roster, whatever, however you determine that, however I determine it, however anyone determines that's evaluating each team. And so, I think for a number of years we felt like we could, contend for a division title, which gets you a ticket to the dance and, hopefully host, a game or, sometimes more and, get to that game. We've been there. We've been a steady contender. We didn't win the division last year, but still made the postseason. I think we had won the previous five AFC East. So I think we've had our opportunities, and unfortunately, each year kind of takes its own turn. But yeah, I mean, we're excited about this team and excited about what it's still coming together. I'm not going to sit up here and make any crazy predictions. We haven't even played a game. We got a lot of work to do. Who knows what the adversity that this team will face. This team will have its own journey, and it'll be how do we handle the ups and downs, of a long NFL season. But we're excited about where we're at, a little less than 2 weeks before game one, and time will tell how it kind of all plays out.
5: Every team in the NFL wants to be where the Buffalo Bills are, where the expectation is so high that it's basically Super Bowl or bust. Like, that's a privilege. You have to be a really good football team for people to hold you to that standard. Yeah, it's a tough, it's a lot of pressure that comes with that. But, look, there are a lot of teams that are just going to play this season. They aren't playing for anything other than a check. The Bills.
4: Hey, man, it's cold. For a lot. That's cold, man. That's cold. I'm not saying you're wrong, but that's cold when you put it like that. Y'all ain't playing for nothing but a check.
5: hey, there's several teams, and I think we could all identify at least a few of them where, you know, hey, man, it's a gig, and they got to do what they got to do. But teams like the Buffalo Bills, I'd put the Ravens there, the Rams for sure. Man, you got to win. You got to at least get to the Super Bowl. You know, if you get to the Super Bowl and lose, okay, it's not the end of the world. But if you lose in the first round of the playoffs or you lose in the second round, then that's when people lose jobs. And, you know, trade demands happen and all that type of stuff. But it's a privilege to be in that position.
4: You know, it's funny you mentioned guys lose jobs because I thought Sean McDermott was on the hot seat before the playoffs started last season. I really did, and I know we talked about it here on this show that we call Game Night here on ESPN Radio on the all-new ESPN app. But then all of a sudden he had success, and they won, and then they ended up playing Denver, and I thought, okay, he's good now. And then they lose to Denver, and he's not good. So, I mean, it's just, again, it just shows you how important it is for this team in particular. They've had regular season success. They've had playoff success, but they haven't taken that next step. So as much as they might say that, oh, man, that's not the – you know, the expectation, we're going to see how it goes, see what adversity we deal with, see how the ups and downs. No. You, if you open up your DraftKings app, and I know you have it open, the Bills are plus 1,000, which is tied for second, at Super Bowl champs. AFC champs, plus 500, which is first. So,
5: yeah,
4: there's a lot of folks that believe in them, right? Guys that are a lot smarter than me believe in them, but they've got to go out there and find a way to get it done.
5: They got to. And think about what they lost in overtime last year to the Broncos. And if you're the Bills, you're going, hold on, the Broncos were kind of a new team in this area. You know,
4: I mean, they had a really good defense, but remember how much the ball was turned over, especially early in that game.
5: Oh, yeah. Josh had two turnovers. He had two interceptions. May have even had a fumble, too, as well, if I'm not mistaken. Yeah. That took points off the board. They very well could have went down and scored, and then next thing you know, it's a whole different situation. So, you know, Josh gets some criticism. He doesn't escape all of it like maybe a Justin Herbert does. He does get the benefit of the doubt as well. And I get it because you look at, again, the playmakers on the outside. Listen, James Cook, really good running back. Great running back. You love him. But when it comes to, you know, the pass catchers, he has to elevate them. And if they get a blue chip guy, which I'm kind of surprised, they didn't, you know, they weren't a little more aggressive in the back end of the first round of the draft this year to go up and get a guy or two. But to me, that's what it's all about. What can this offense do from a playmaker standpoint?
4: Well, remember at the time when they moved on from Stephon Diggs, it was going to be the two tight end set, right? Yeah. It's going to be the two tight ends, James Cook and Josh Allen, were going to get it done. Then they realized, yeah, you know what? Need a little bit more. Then they went out and tried to make a move for Amari Cooper. That didn't work out. They tried to bring in a couple other guys. That didn't work out. Now they have DJ Moore. And to be honest with you, I'm really shocked that Chicago moved on from DJ Moore. I'm surprised. Yeah. I think he's a really good wide receiver. Maybe there's something that I'm missing, and maybe that'll reveal itself this year, and then I'll be like, oh, okay, I get it. But I think he's a really good pass catcher. I think he helped out a lot with Caleb Williams, especially last year when he was trying to learn Ben Johnson's system. So I'm kind of surprised that they moved on from him. Hell, I was surprised with Carolina. You know, traded him to Chicago when they were trying to move up to go get Bryce Young, because then they took the one reliable weapon that Bryce Young would have had,
5: right,
4: and they sent him to Chicago. And I was like, man, now what's he going to do? So I think DJ Moore is a really good weapon.
5: Yeah, I agree. And it's something fishy there. You know, if teams keep moving on from a guy that's pretty good, you're like, what's going on?
4: I mean, guys do it with Halle Berry all the time. All right, that was foul.
5: Probably something wrong with Holly. If I'm here, if I'm telling
4: you, I didn't go there.
5: You know what I'm saying? I'm just saying, maybe
4: you
5: something wrong with her.
4: You can ring the bell on me, man. That was my bad. I couldn't help myself. You set me up for failure there. He's Emmett Golden. Yeah, I'm Q Myers. Change has got to come, and change is coming to Anaheim, or is it L.A.? It's next on ESPN Radio.
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5: The Los Angeles Angels have a new owner. Longtime owner Artie Moreno has agreed to sell a controlling interest in the franchise to Stan Kroenke, who also owns the NFL's Los Angeles Rams. The purchase will be made through Kroenke Sports and Entertainment, which owns several professional franchises across the globe, the Denver Nuggets, Colorado Avalanche, and Arsenal in the Premier League, just to name a few. In the NFL, the Detroit Lions have placed running back Isaiah Pacheco on injured reserve. Pacheco is dealing with an MCL sprain and a back injury suffered during training camp. He'll miss at least 4 games before he's eligible to return. Pacheco signed this offseason to join Jahmyr Gibbs in Detroit's backfield following the trade of David Montgomery to Houston. Former Cowboys quarterback and current CBS analyst Tony Romo had his driving privileges revoked for 6 months after pleading no contest to operating the vehicle while intoxicated. Romo was arrested following a traffic stop in Milwaukee on July 23rd. Let's take a look at the scores around Major League Baseball. Earlier today, the Guardians beat the Blue Jays 6-1. We saw a shootout in Pittsburgh. The Pirates beat the Giants 13-12. The Reds defeat the Pirates 4-3. The Nationals down the A's, or the Braves, 9-5. Mariners beat the Red Sox 9-6. And then finally, the Brewers top the Cubs 9-4. Coming up, more game night with Q Myers and myself, Emmett Golden.
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4: Stan Kroenke buying the Angels. The Angels have been down for so long. They've been bad for so long. And Stan Kroenke, who owns just about everything, from the Rams to the Avalanche to the Nuggets, Arsenals, you know, crazy soccer squads. Yeah. I mean, he's owning just about everything. He's came in and said, Angels, I got this.
5: And if you're an Angels fan or anybody that plays for the Angels, you probably feel good. Because one thing that you can say about Kroenke is his teams win.
4: If that was me, I'd be fired up knowing that, hey, man, we've been here spinning our wheels. We haven't been doing a whole lot of anything. There hasn't been a lot of investment into us winning.
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4: My tag team partner, Emmett Golden, you mentioned NFL teams that are just playing to cash checks. There's going to be teams that are just playing to cash checks this season. Yeah, there was a team in Major League Baseball that was playing to cash checks as well. And now they may have a little bit more spirit, a little bit more excitement, because they may be playing for a little something, something else. 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
22: The Major League Baseball stories of the day that you need to know.
23: There's one. There's two. Can they get three? It's a triple play!
22: This is Game Night's Triple Play.
4: That team that may be playing for a little something more is the Anaheim Angels, LA Angels, LA Angels by way of Anaheim, the Angels in the outfield, right? That they have been sold to Stan Kroenke for a historic price, the valuation $4 billion. That's what sources told ESPN's Buster Olney, beating the previous MLB record of sale, $3.9 billion, that was set by the Padres' new ownership earlier in this year. But the good thing is, and we joke about playing for something, but if you're those guys in the clubhouse, if you're Mike Trout, you realize that Stan Kroenke has basically won everywhere he's gone. Yeah. And now he's bringing that mentality to this organization that you play for. So I don't know how quickly they can get things turned around, but you have to feel like that sun is directly shining on you now that Stan Kroenke is the owner of the Angels.
5: Listen, the Nuggets, they've been really good, won a championship in recent history. The Avalanche, they've been really good as well. Arsenal over in the Premier League just won the Premier League last year. So he has the money, obviously. His portfolio, wow, right? And he has the means to make sure that your franchise, in his franchise, I should say, can be successful. So it should, at the very least, give a boost of adrenaline to that that entire roster.
4: I would think so. So that's got to be able to give a boost of adrenaline to one Mike Trout, right, who's been sitting there cashing checks, playing at a high level when he's out there on the field and available. We know he's one of the better players in Major League Baseball, but the team has just been spinning its wheels going nowhere. So Mike Trout's got to feel pretty good about that. Here he is.
24: Yeah, I mean, it's just, I think, you know, I haven't talked to Artie at all, but I think seeing the reaction from the fans and some of the guys and just the whole vibe, I think it was you needed for a fresh start. I think the biggest thing is, you know, getting that feeling of, you know, getting that winning culture back and having that vibe in the clubhouse.
5: It always felt to me that Trout was just okay with being on a bad team, an average team, you know, like not a contender, because typically guys that want to win make way more noise than Mike has up to this point. Hearing him speak there, it seems like he's like, oh, we might be able to win here.
4: Now,
5: I don't know how fast, I don't know how fast it's going to happen.
4: Right.
5: I don't know how fast it's going to happen. They're not going to, maybe they do flip the roster tremendously in the offseason. We'll have to wait and see. But it definitely seems like he is a little more how can I say this? I'll just say excited. You know, a little more motivated.
4: Yeah, I mean, look, the one thing I could tell
5: you is inspired was the word.
4: Stan Kroenke's not going to go for mediocrity.
5: No.
4: And so if you're in that clubhouse, if you're Mike Trout, if you're anyone else that might be in line to play for the Angels, you have to feel good about that, right? Mediocrity will not be accepted. Their mm-hmm. expectations are going to be to win, which I think is a good thing. Got a little game night triple play going on here on ESPN Radio, the all-new ESPN app. He's Emmett Golden. I'm Q Myers. The Pirates, the Giants, this did not sound like a baseball game. It sounded more like a football game. And Mama Q, close your ears.
2: Andrew Kisner, a veteran catcher, back behind the plate. Here's the 2-1. Swinging a ground ball, stabbed at by Basabe. He has it and throws to first.
4: Oh!
2: Devers can't get the one-hop throw, and the Pirates win it.
5: Oh, man, that highlight courtesy of 93.7 The Fan. You didn't lose on an error. Oh,
4: no,
5: man.
4: You do, and they did.
5: Yeah, oh, that is tough right there. What a wild game. Mm-hmm. You know, you start off with Paul Skenes just being bad tonight. You know, 4 2/3, 8 hits, 5 runs, 3 walks, only 4 strikeouts. You just don't see that type of performance from Skenes, but they were winning, you know, after he got off the mound. And it looked as though, hey, this offense is going to pick him up. They end up winning the game, but the Giants get back in it, only to blow it in extra innings.
4: Yeah, I mean, it's wild.
5: The
4: bottom Skenes,
5: of the ninth, excuse
4: me. I mean, he fails to go 5 innings pitch for the 7th start this season.
5: Yeah.
4: Right? I mean, that was a 24-25. He did that 5 times in those seasons combined. So something's been going on with Paul Skenes. He hasn't been just very Paul Skenes-like as far as I'm concerned. So how did he feel about the way he was dealing versus the Giants? Here he is.
3: I think it was pretty dang good after the first 2 innings. I just think it just took a little bit to find it today. So I'm not especially worried about it. I think maybe we'll look into something that'll help me find it earlier for the next game, but I don't think there's anything that really needs to change.
5: Yeah, and sometimes it does take you a while
4: Ring the bell, man. They put up 5 runs on him in the second inning, man.
5: Yeah, because he couldn't find it. Yeah,
4: well, he needs to find it. It's been lost for a while.
5: Yeah, but hey, you know what?
4: Does he need a compass? Does he need GPS?
5: I'll take
4: Does
5: Paul
4: he need
5: Skenes.
4: To leave a trail of breadcrumbs so he can find his way back home? Like, what does he need to find it, man? Is he Little Red Riding Hood lost on the way home to get to the porridge and the bears are there? What's going on with him?
5: There's a lot that goes in mechanically to pitching and release point and all this other stuff, even the grip of the ball. It's just weird, right? It's something that...
4: And his season's been weird.
5: I'll take him, though. I'll take
4: it. Of course you would.
5: Yeah.
4: His season's been weird. It hasn't been what we're normally seeing. His velocity hasn't been where we normally see it. Like something, like he said, now we're going to look into some things. Yeah, please do. Please do.
5: Yeah. I mean, he hasn't, again, lived up to
4: Do we need to go to
5: point.
4: Oz? Does he need to go see the, you know, does he
5: nah,
4: need to
5: he
4: go?
5: He don't need courage, a heart, or a brain.
4: He needs something.
5: Yeah, he probably needs some rest.
4: Okay. All right. Well, they got the win. No matter how you look at it, they did find a way to win, and it wasn't pretty. 13-12 on a walk-off error, but there you go. So the Pirates, they get that one done, and, well, there was a guy that was dealing. He didn't have to find anything. He had everything. His name, Gavin Williams.
6: Williams is ready. Here's the 0-2 pitch. A career-high 13 strikeouts for Gavin Williams. And he'll walk to the third base dugout to a standing ovation.
5: WTAM 1100 on the call there. The big rig is what they call Gavin Williams. And tonight, 7 innings, 2 hits, 1 run, 1 walk. And there was no earned runs. The 1 run was on a wild pitch. 13 strikeouts. He threw under 100 pitches tonight. And, man, look, the Guardians needed it after losing 2 of 3 to the Royals. And it's a big series with the Blue Jays, who are right on their backside for that final wild card spot. And Gavin Williams has been great all year long. He's 13-7, hasn't always gotten the most run support. He did tonight as the Guardians scored 6 runs. But what a performance by Gavin Williams.
4: Yeah, there's no doubt about that. 10th game this season with 10-plus strikeouts. I mean, let me say that again slow for the people in the back row. 10th game this season with 10-plus strikeouts. That's already a hundo. Yeah. Right?
5: Yeah.
4: That's already a hundo. Like, I ain't no mathematician. I ain't the smartest guy in the world. Matter of fact, I went to a continuation school. But we continue to know what 10 times 10 is. That's 100.
5: All right. So I could tell you right now, up to this point in the year, he has 217 strikeouts.
4: Exactly. I can tell you what he's. I can tell you what he's done through 10.
5: Yeah, right.
4: What a performance, though. Really,
5: and I mean, only 50 walks, by the way. So that's that's just awesome.
4: Yes, it is. That's what you need, especially right now.
5: Yeah.
4: Right, you need that right now as everyone's gearing up for the postseason. As long as the Guardians do what they're supposed to do, he's going to be a huge asset in the postseason.
5: Yeah, the Guardians, they print pitchers in a lab, so I'm never surprised. You know, they got another guy in Parker Messick that's a rookie that you look at his record, it's bad because he hadn't got a lot of run support, but Gavin Williams is the best pitcher in a very, very good rotation for the Guardians.
4: Well, he got it done tonight. I got to give him a lot of props that obviously the Guardians got it done as well, 6-1 over the Blue Jays. He's Emmett Golden. I'm Q Myers. It's game night here on ESPN Radio on the all-new ESPN app. College football week one, LSU versus Clemson. 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
13: 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They're double-digit home favorites, and little old Clemson lying in the weeds. 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With all that comes expectations, and really it comes down to the health of Sam Levitt.
4: Make sure you tune in for college football action Saturday as 11th-ranked LSU hosts Clemson. 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Is that a 7, Emmett?
5: That's a, yeah.
4: That's a 7. That's a 7. There was a little something on top of it.
5: 7 p.m. Eastern?
4: Hey, man, I thought that was a little early. That 1 p.m. Eastern seems a little early there, so I feel like that was a 7. I stand corrected. That is a 7 there, so there you go. Also, the ESPN Radio College Campus Tour headed to Baton Rouge for week 1 of college football action as LSU takes on Clemson. Coverage starts at 4 p.m. Eastern, which also makes a lot more sense than where I was going with that originally. 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And all conversation all week long, Emmett, anything it has to do with this game has to do, really not even with the game. It has to do with LSU, has to do with Lane Kiffin, it has to do with NFL players returning to college. And nobody's talking about Clemson, which I'm sure is right up Dabo Sweeney's alley. Matter of fact, here he is responding to if they're being overlooked or not.
14: Ain't nobody gonna overlook Clemson. You know, we've won too many games, we've won too many championships for people to overlook Clemson. We're gonna get everybody's best shot every single week, and you better understand that as a Clemson football player. You're gonna get it when the schedule comes out. Like, when do we play Clemson? So that part hadn't changed from a football standpoint. All the other stuff, it's just. People talk about Clemson, it's just a matter of whether it's good or bad or whatever. That can change from year to year, week to week. I promise you, people we play, they're not going to feel sorry for Clemson or overlook Clemson.
5: Yeah, I don't think the opponents are overlooking Clemson. I think everybody else is. You know, how many people are picking Clemson to, you know, go to the Final Four of the college football playoff? Not many. How many people are picking them to be national champions? Not many. Maybe people at Clemson, maybe Clemson fans, and that doesn't mean that they can't be. But when I hear Dabo say nobody's going to overlook us, I agree the opponents aren't going to overlook you. But right now there's not much buzz when it comes to can Clemson win a championship this season.
4: Well, I think a lot of that has to do with the way that 2025 shook out.
5: Yeah.
4: Right? I mean, it wasn't very good. Like, they're opening up this season unranked. Right, that's the first time that's happened since 2011. They were 7-6 in 2025. It's their worst since going 6-7 and win 2010. Ended a streak of 14 straight seasons with at least 9 wins. So the reasons why nobody's talking about them winning a championship is because the last thing we remember wasn't very good. Matter of fact, you know, a lot of people questioned why they were still around when we were talking about the college football playoffs.
5: Yeah. Yeah. No, yeah, you're right. You're right, and It definitely started to they started to take a step back once the transfer portal and NIL start pumping, because Dabo has been, you know, has fought against that.
4: Anti.
5: Yeah, and has done everything not to embrace that culture, which to each his own, but you see what happens when you don't on that level.
4: Right.
5: You know, there's other levels where, hey, when it's, you know what, James Franklin, he goes to Virginia Tech. They're cool with winning 8-9 games. Like, he's not going to get fired if they win 8 or 9 games every year, and that's all right. But there was a time when Clemson, it was like championship or bust because they were winning. You know, they were in it every year. And ever since the culture of college football changed, you've seen Clemson take a little bit of a step back.
4: Now, I will give him a lot of props because they're doing something that every program doesn't do. Right, this is an 8th straight season opener against a power conference opponent. That's the longest active streak in the FBS. Clemson now has lost three straight openers, but they're competing in these, right? Mm-hmm. Where we see a lot of programs just ease into the season, right? We talk about it all the time. I said, well, college doesn't have a preseason, and your response is, well, a lot of them do. Mm-hmm. A lot of them will have their first couple games as cupcakes to get them tuned up for the real season. But Clemson's not doing that, and I give them props for that.
5: Yeah, Ohio State's playing Ball State. Right. Of the MAC, you know, and they're 50.5-point favorites.
4: Is so that all?
5: That's it. Yeah, believe it or not. Now, the following week, they do take on Texas. So, you know, but the most teams do the gimme, and credit to both LSU and Clemson, because it takes two to tango. And I love that we do have at least a marquee game, you know, the first couple weeks before you get into conference play.
4: Yeah, I mean, and this is a big-time marquee game as far as I'm concerned. And I've said it before, I'll say it again, and I'll continue to say it. Everyone's going to be watching this game for one reason or the other, right? Mm-hmm. You're either an LSU fan or you're hoping that LSU loses, right? You don't have to be a Clemson fan, but that's just what LSU has created. That's what Lane Kiffin has created. He is that guy, right? I mean, it could be any other coach there at LSU and you wouldn't have that feeling, but Lane Kiffin is just a different dude. You rattled off a bunch of different coaches' names earlier, and I'm like, yeah, they're cool. That coach is cool. Dan Lanning, he's cool. Marcus Freeman, he's cool. You know, Ryan Day, he's cool. All these different head coaches. Lane Kiffin, You know what I mean? Yeah. Like, that's just the nature of the beast. So that's why everyone's going to be tuned into this one. I think everyone's going to be tuned in week in and week out because, like I said, either you want LSU to win and succeed or you're hoping that they lose and the Lane train, you know, crashes and burns, right?
5: Yeah, it always helps when you have a heel, right?
4: Yeah, like he's wrestling. A villain. He's a villain.
5: Yeah, it's always good when you have a face and a heel. So that feels like it's LSU this year, and that's fine. Years and years ago, it was Miami. You know, they were so good, everybody, you know, hated them. And it to me, is good for college football because you got somebody to root for, somebody to root against if you don't have a dog in the fight.
4: Right. And so, again, I mean, getting back to even Clemson, the first time that they haven't been ranked in quite a while. So what is the ceiling looking like for them this year? Here's Booger McFarland.
1: You know, I don't know if anybody really knows what the ceiling is because coming off a 7-6 year last year, I think everybody's trying to figure out what Dabo is going to do. They are a supremely talented roster. The biggest question was the quarterback and the fact that Fazina is going to start. Really, I think we all expected that because he's got a little bit of experience. But when you look at the defense, I think the defensive line is going to be really good. One of the best linebacking groups in the country. The wide receiver group is going to be deep. This is a talented football team. And Dabo is a national championship winning head coach. So I think if you're sitting up here saying that this is poor little old Clemson and Clemson is down, I think you're sadly mistaken. Now, they don't know what they're going to get out of the QB position. And I think that is the big question mark. Mm-hmm. If the QB position can be stable, then we're going to get a four-quarter game down in Baton Rouge on Saturday night.
5: And it's actually kind of cool. Clemson's an underdog. You know, and when I say underdog, it just is one of those teams that, you know, the program is good and historic to a certain extent, but everybody's kind of counting them out, you know, like, hey, as Booger McFarland just said, they don't know what they're going to get from their quarterback position. So if they can have a good season and make the college football playoff, then all of a sudden they're a team you can get behind and ride that wave this season and be invested in their success.
4: The reason why there's a lot of questions around the quarterback position is because Christopher Zena has just one career start under his belt. Right? I mean, he entered the offseason as the odds-on favorite to land the job. And, you know, after Cade Klubnik went to the NFL, he appeared in parts of six games last season, passed for 404 yards and four TDs. But there's a lot of uncertainty, a lot of questions. Okay, what exactly is he going to bring to the table? That's you know, when you have questions at the quarterback position, you're going to have questions about your team.
5: Oh, that's facts. Don't I know it? You know, don't you know it, right? Know it? It all comes down, and it is so unfair because there are other guys that are important. Like, if your offensive line doesn't block, your quarterback doesn't stand a chance. If your receivers drop passes that hit him in the hands, you don't stand a chance. But we all go, quarterback, it's on you. If you win, it's because of you. If you lose, it's because of you. And that's – You just got to know that when you sign up to play quarterback, especially at big-time college programs.
4: Well, but you know that you've got to have that quarterback to make everything go. You can have a lot that you like, but you got to have the quarterback. So Clemson will have an opportunity to show if they have that position or not. How about those Rams? What are they going to do this season? It's ESPN Radio.
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5: I'm Emmett Golden. In Major League Baseball, the LA Angels are changing ownership. Longtime owner Artie Moreno has agreed to sell a controlling interest in the franchise to Stan Kroenke, who also owns the NFL's Los Angeles Rams. The purchase will be made through Kroenke Sports and Entertainment, which owns several pro franchises around the world. The Denver Nuggets, the Colorado Avalanche, and Arsenal in the Premier League, just to name a few. In the NFL, the Detroit Lions have placed running back Isaiah Pacheco on injured reserve. Pacheco is dealing with an MCL strain and a back injury suffered during training camp. He'll miss at least 4 games before he's able to return. Pacheco was signed this offseason to join Jahmyr Gibbs in Detroit's backfield following the trade of David Montgomery to Houston. Former Cowboys quarterback and current CBS analyst Tony Romo has had his driving privileges revoked for 6 months after pleading no contest to operating a vehicle while intoxicated. Romo was arrested following a traffic stop in Milwaukee on July 23rd. And in Houston, the Texans general manager Nick Caserio says that the team has set a week one deadline for contract negotiations with quarterback CJ Stroud. Caserio says if the two sides cannot reach an agreement before the season begins, the Texans will revisit an extension next offseason. Let's take a look at Major League Baseball. The Guardians defeated the Blue Jays tonight 6-1. We saw the Pirates beat the Giants 13-12. The Brewers win a big one against the Cubs 9-4. The Rangers keep pace in the wild card, the AL wild card race, after beating the A's 8-5. Coming up next, more Game Night with Q Myers and myself, Emmett Golden.
0: Coming up on the Wednesday edition of Unsportsmanlike with Evan Cohen, Chris Canty, and me, Michelle Smallman. Most college football teams haven't even played a game, but it's never too early to tell you which head coach is already on the hot seat. It's Unsportsmanlike, 6 a.m. Eastern, right here on ESPN Radio, ESPN 2, and ESPNU.
2: Perfect season. The last time we saw that was 1972. It's the only time we've seen it in modern football. The Dolphins were a perfect 14-0 in the regular season and sealed the deal.
3: It puts pressure on them like we haven't seen in two decades. Like the Patriots going undefeated. That's the type of pressure I think that is in L.A.
2: The Rams are fully intending to return to another Super Bowl. I don't know the last time that we had a team that was this much the favorite. Feels like the Rams are the team that everybody's looking up to.
6: Well, if you want to crowd them, then crowd them, right? You might as well, shout out to the late, great Danny Green, you might as well crowd them now because they're going to go undefeated. They're going to dominate everyone. Talking about the L.A. Rams after they acquire Myles Garrett and Aaron Donald comes out of retirement and they've got the reigning league MVP and Matt Stafford and they've got 11 captains on the team, right? They've
5: That's
6: got,
5: ridiculous.
6: They've got the greatest coach ever to do it. And Sean McVay, they've got everything going. All roads lead to them hoisting the Lombardi when it's all said and done. So I guess we can do like you do on the video games and just simulate everything and make sure you hand them the Lombardi and say, all right, it's over. We'll get into the offseason. Everyone else is playing for second place. It's Game Night here on ESPN Radio, the all-new ESPN app. SiriusXM Channel 80 and TuneIn. 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He's Emmett Golden. I'm Q Myers. Clearly, I don't mean any of that I just said, but that's some of the conversation that we've been hearing, even when I tune into Unsportsmanlike on this fine network that we call ESPN Radio. Of course, that's Evan Cohen, Chris Canty, and Michelle Smallman, and they have a guest, five-time Pro Bowl offensive lineman, Teron Armstead, who has this prediction for the Rams.
10: The league will have to paint some type of narrative. These guys are dangerous. Now with Aaron Donald officially back, if he's any former Aaron Donald, which I strongly anticipate he will be, undefeated. Week one is the one that I'm worried about. 49ers in Australia, it's always tough in that first game. You're trying to get your feet underneath you and all those things, always. Week three, Denver, it's tough. I love Denver. It'll be great at the top of my AFC. They're one of the top two, three teams to me in the AFC. The Seahawks, two of the last 3 weeks, they can potentially split a game there with the Seahawks. But after last year, losing home field advantage, losing that number one seed, I think they go the entire way unscathed.
5: Yeah, that's wild. Can we ring the bell on my man? Can we get a little bit? Thank you.
6: I found it so funny, Emmett, because he said off top undefeated, and then he went on to point
5: to
6: out the reasons
5: losses.
6: Why they won't. Right, exactly. Why they won't be undefeated. But I'm glad he went there because, well, we're gonna go there as well and give you every reason why they won't be undefeated, and we can start with week one.
5: Yeah.
6: You can start with week one in Australia, Thursday night football. Yes, they're 3.5-point favorites, but they're going to basically take a red eye, get to Australia like it's right around the corner, pop in to Melbourne, play a football game, get a dub, and fly on back. Like, I don't see that happening. I don't see Aaron Donald making that trip, and I don't see that being very good for Myles Garrett, who's been dealing with a swollen knee.
5: Yeah, it's that game is just because of where it's being played is a coin flip.
6: Yes.
5: You know, like you can't say, oh, the Rams are easily going to win that one. I don't know. Myles Garrett hasn't even practiced for basically the entire training camp. It's been weeks since he's practiced. to your point, you don't know if Donald is going to be there. So I could easily see them starting the season 0-1 playing a good 49ers team.
6: Yeah, exactly. And again, those are toss-up games. You don't know what you're going to expect in week one, but that travel can't be easy. It's a divisional game, a divisional opponent. But I honestly think that there's a great chance that they're going to take an L in week number one against the 49ers. But just in general, their schedule's not an easy schedule.
5: No.
6: Right? I mean, they're playing the 49ers in Australia. Then the next week, they're playing the Giants. And honestly, that's on Monday Night Football. But nobody knows what this John Harbaugh Giants team is going to look like. They're 8.5-point favorites. But
5: I don't know if they cover, but I'm giving them that Giants game.
6: No, it's fine. That's fine. I'm just saying we don't know what these Giants are going to look like.
5: True.
6: Under John Harbaugh. We just don't. It's a different staff. New. You know, we believe their quarterback is a really good quarterback, and I believe John Harbaugh is a really good head coach. So I think they'll be in it. They'll have a puncher's chance. And, oh, by the way, the Rams just came back from Australia. That's the other element to this.
5: Yeah.
6: So that's why I look at it like that. Like, you know, hey, look, they could easily take a L in week two, but let's give them that one.
5: Yeah.
6: Week three at Denver, Sunday Night Football. They go from Thursday Night Football to Monday Night Football to Sunday Night Football, and Denver's tough.
5: And it's on the road in the elevation. After all that travel and everything, I have them taking an L here against the Broncos.
6: Okay, so we both agree that there's at least two reasons so far why they're not going to go undefeated, right?
5: Yeah.
6: Week one, week three. How about week four? They go another from Denver at Philly.
5: Yeah, and I want, like, even week three and week four, if I can't guarantee they're going to lose, they're probably going to lose one of those games.
6: For sure.
5: You know, whichever one you want to pick, but playing at Philly is tough, and they're only a point and a half favorite. And again, if we got some weeks out, that number is going to change. But, yeah, I don't see them walking into Philly and just dusting them like it's no problem.
6: No. Again, the schedule does the Rams no favors. Yes, they have an Avengers team that they've put together. I'll give them that. They're very talented. They you know, probably have the best defenders in just about every position. After going and making the moves in the secondary, and obviously Donald and Myles Garrett coming, but this is not an easy road for them to travel down. Oh, by the way, they got a home game, but it's against Buffalo, and it's on Monday Night Football. They're 3-point favorites in this one, but the Bills look like they could be a good team, right? There's expectations that they're in the Super Bowl this year.
5: Yeah, you know what? I'd give them that one.
6: Okay.
5: You know, they're going to win some games against good teams.
6: For sure.
5: They're going to lose all the games against. Yeah, I'd give them that one, but I think it'll be a tight game.
6: Okay, give the Bills a loss in that one. We'll give the Rams a dub there. Week six against the Cardinals, 13.5-point favorites. Yeah, go ahead and give them a dub right there. Week seven at the Raiders, 7.5-point favorites.
5: Win that one.
6: That's a win there. You know, give them that. Chargers, week eight.
5: I got a dub there, too, for them as well.
6: I got a dub in the Chargers, week eight, week nine at the Commanders, week 10 at the Cardinals.
5: Me too. Right? Yep, me too.
6: I got them going on a run. Then they get the bye week. They get to rest and kind of, you know, lick some of their wounds and get ready for the final stretch of the season, 12 through 18, which, oh, by the way, starts on Thanksgiving Eve, Wednesday night, versus the Green Bay Packers, where they're 4.5-point favorites.
5: Yeah, I kind of still like them in that game.
6: Okay.
5: You know, I'd say a dub there.
6: All right, Kansas City, week 13, Thursday Night Football, 3.5-point favorites.
5: Like them in that one as well. And that's more about Kansas City because I don't know what Kansas City is going to be.
6: Okay. Then how about the 49ers? You know, get another opportunity at them. This time it's in San Francisco, a.k.a. Santa Clara. 2.5-point favorites in week 14.
5: So I'll give them a win there because I don't think they lose two games to the 49ers.
6: Okay. All right. That'll work.
5: So they're on a run.
6: They're on a nice little run here. Yeah. I mean, they're feeling good about themselves, but they're still not undefeated because we've already given them three losses.
5: Right.
6: How about the next week they got the Cowboys, and they're 6-point favorites against Dallas.
5: Ooh.
6: Dallas can score.
5: Yeah, they can.
6: I don't know what their defense is going to look like. It might be a shootout.
5: Yeah. Yeah.
6: That might be a flexible game.
5: Yeah, you can flip a coin, but I even, in this exercise, any coin flip type game, I'll go ahead and give it to them.

0: through 10. It's just that right there is so difficult. And oh, by the way, you know, not only the schedule, we're also expecting that they have to remain healthy all season long. And it's not like Matt Stafford's a spring chicken. Not like I'm trying to take him out back and finish him.
1: Right.
0: But, I mean, look, speaking of backs, he had a back situation last year before the regular season. Now, obviously, he overcame that, had an MVP-type season. But as you know, backs don't necessarily get better with age.
1: Ain't that the truth? Yeah, I've been dealing with a little flare-up of my back over the past couple days. So, they're a good team, man.
0: Very good team.
1: I'd say they're a great team on paper. You got to stay healthy, and the ball has to bounce the right way a few times. I would bet a whole lot that they will not run the table and go undefeated. And even if they do, that doesn't determine or guarantee a Super Bowl.
0: I don't think we see a team in the regular season go undefeated for a very long time.
1: I'm with you.
0: If ever. We might not see that happen again. I know the Patriots, what they were able to do.
1: Yeah, it happened twice in the history of the NFL.
0: That's what I'm saying. I don't think that we're going to see it anytime soon just because weird things happen, especially with the way that all these international games are going on, these Thursday night games are going on. I mean, the Rams themselves have, what, 7 primetime games? Mm-hmm. Thursday night, Monday night, Sunday night, Monday night, Thanksgiving. Yeah, I mean, they've got a grip. Yeah. Right, I mean, and these things, you know, the short rest. We talk about Matt Stafford and his health. What about a guy like Davante Adams?
1: Mm-hmm.
0: I mean, he's not a spring chicken,
1: right?
0: I mean, so there's been times where he's had little issues flare up here and there, and hasn't been available. We've seen Puka Nacua at times not be available. Health is going to be the biggest key, obviously.
1: Yes,
0: but the schedule does them no favors either. So, yes, will they make the playoffs? Absolutely. Will they make a run? Probably. Sure. Are they going to go undefeated?
1: No.
0: I feel very comfortable in saying that with my chest. He's Emmett Golden. I'm Q Myers. It's game night here on ESPN Radio. Coming up next, if you did it big and there were some big-time performances, you know we got you covered. We'll highlight it next here on game night on ESPN Radio on the all-new ESPN app.
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1: This is All the Way Up.
2: All the way up.
1: On game night.
2: I'm all the way up.
0: All right, Emma, let's go ahead and do this, bad boy. MLB style, Mariners, Red Sox, top of the fifth.
3: The 1-2. Swung on, blasted, center field, Rafaela back, he's looking up, it is gone! Sail away, Lázaro Montes, a home run in his Major League debut, dead center field at Fenway Park. A rocket to center, his second hit in his Major League debut, the first Mariner to do that since Ichiro.
2: Nothing can stop me, I'm all the way up.
4: Seattle Sports 710 AM on the call. The Mariners get the 9-6 victory over the Red Sox.
0: Yes, that win snaps a five-game losing streak, which is tied for the longest active streak in Major League Baseball entering the day. The Rockies also have done it five in a row. But the Mariners, man, they've had such a wild season, right? They were so close to the World Series last year. The big dumper had all of us talking about them. And now it's like, hey, they found a way to get a victory over the Red Sox, which is one of the hottest teams in baseball. But, man, they've had a disappointing season.
4: Yeah, yeah, they have. And, you know, sometimes you just got to throw a season in the trash, and that's what they should do to this one.
0: Okay, there it is. Emmett bringing the takes on that one. Throw the season in the trash. It is over. Well, that's probably how Mama Q felt at the end of this one. The Pirates and the Giants, this one ended in walk-off fashion.
5: Andrew Kisner, a veteran catcher, back behind the plate. Here's the 2-1. Swinging a ground ball. Stabbed at by Basabe. He has it and throws to first.
0: Oh!
5: Devers can't get the one-hop throw, and the Pirates win it.
2: Nothing can stop me. I'm all the way up.
4: 93.7, the fan on the call. What a painful way to lose in the bottom of the ninth. Pirates 13, Giants 12.
0: This is the third game this season where both teams scored at least 12 runs. Think about that.
4: Yeah,
0: I said it earlier in the show that this is a season where there's so much scoring going on, so many runs being scored. I still remember when it was 4-1, 3-2, 5-3. Like, that was a high-scoring game. Five runs, now you're talking about 13-12 walk-off error. That, man. And the Pirates, nine runs in the third inning without an extra base hit. First team to do that since the 2021 Cardinals did it April 13th. Versus the Nationals. But the Pirates get it done, walk-off fashion, and all Mama Q could do is close her ears whenever we talk about that performance. Again, showing that love to the ones that deserve it here on game night on ESPN Radio and the all-new ESPN app. The Guardians and the Blue Jays, well, they were dealing from the mound.
6: Williams is ready. Here's the 0-2 pitch. Swing and a miss! A career-high 13 strikeouts for Gavin Williams. And he'll walk to the third base dugout to a standing ovation.
2: Nothing can stop me. I'm all the way up.
4: WTAM 1100 on the call. The big rig carries the Guardians to victory. Guardians 6, Blue Jays 1.
0: When they say that big rig, do they do
4: Nah, they just call them the big rig.
0: That's boring. They don't drive by a big rig on the road and give them the sign to blow the horn. They don't do that like we did back in the day.
4: I mean, people do that. The Guardians don't.
0: Well, that's boring of them. I think they're missing out on a great opportunity. Whenever he takes the mound, they don't have a big.
4: It's a good question. I don't think so.
0: I'll even give you that one for free.
4: Okay.
0: Go ahead and pass it to the fine folks over there and say, hey, man, whenever he takes the mound, whenever he gets a strikeout, all we should hear is.
4: You know what? When he gets a strikeout, they could give him now laters.
0: Oh, man. Bye, Felicia. Be your own people, man.
4: I'm just saying, it's a good promotional idea.
0: That's not a good promotion.
4: Yeah, it is. Who doesn't love now laters?
0: It had nothing to do with Gavin Williams, the big rig, at all.
4: Because he going to strike you out now and later.
0: It's game night here on ESPN Radio, the all-new ESPN app. He's Emmett Golden. I'm Q Myers. Turning our attention to the Phillies and the Diamondbacks. How about Bryce Harper?
7: Here's the 2-2. Swung on, line to right center. That's a base hit. That'll get him home. Crawford coming around, and Bryce Harper with a four-hit night tonight. He's been on base all five times. And the Phillies now lead it 6-1 here in the eighth inning.
2: Nothing can stop me. I'm all the way up.
4: That highlight courtesy of Sports Radio 94 WIP. The Phillies defeat the Diamondbacks tonight 7-1.
0: What a great night to beat Bryce Harper, right?
4: Yeah.
0: Every time you come to bat, you get on base. Right? He's reached base safely in 34 straight games, his longest streak of his career, longest active streak in Major League Baseball. And the Phillies have won 15 of the last 17 games, including six straight, which is the second longest streak this season. How about the Nationals and the Braves in the bottom of the third? This happened.
8: Smith-Schauber delivers, swing, and it balled in well to deep left field. This is way back. Hicklin to the wall, looking up. It is gone. Goodbye. Zoom goes Yo-Yo Morales. His first hit of the major leagues is a home run in the back of the visitor's bullpen at Nationals Park. It's the Nationals 5 and the Braves 2 on a home run by Yo-Yo Morales.
2: Nothing can stop me. I'm all the way up.
4: That highlight courtesy of Nationals Radio Network. The Braves fall to the Nationals 9-5.
0: Now, that's a promotion in the works. Yo-Yo Morales, yeah. That's a guarantee that promotion's in the work, yeah. Right? There ain't no doubt about what they got going on, but we've seen a lot of guys make their Major League debut, and we've seen them have a lot of success. He was 3-for-5 on the day, a double, a home run. First national hit a home run in his Major League Baseball debut since Joey Menez. Joey.
4: Yeah, Big Joey. Yeah, that's
0: not his name.
4: Big Joey, you know, Meneses.
0: Yeah, there you go, Meneses. I don't know why that was so difficult, because it really wasn't, but here you go.
4: Hey, I'm just guessing.
0: It's all good. I can appreciate that. Look, we got the yo-yo down, and we know that that's going to be a good promotion for the Nationals sooner rather than later. The Twins and the Tigers, this thing was all Minnesota.
9: Fly ball hit well to center field. Long run, track, wall, out of here. Get hot, Royce Lewis, 3-run homer. And the Twins now lead 7-1.
2: Nothing can stop me. I'm all the way up.
4: Treasure Island Baseball Network on the call right there. A blowout. Twins beat the Tigers 15-2.
0: Every time I hear Treasure Island Baseball Network, I think about the casino that we have here in town.
4: Me too.
0: The TI.
4: Me too, bro. Me too. I'm glad I ain't the only one. It throws me off every night.
0: Every time. I'm like, you know night. What? I'm going to do a show down there on Friday.
4: Yeah, I'm sitting there like, so the casino got a network and right. It's the Twins? That don't
0: Every
4: make sense to me.
0: Yeah. Single time we have a highlight from the Treasure Island Baseball Network. That is all I could think of. But for the Twins, second game this season with 15-plus runs. First home game with 15-plus runs since 2024 when they did it against the Rockies and 10 runs in the sixth inning. Why all these runs being scored? What's going on? I mean, is this Oprah? Oprah handing out runs?
4: You get a run.
0: Everyone's getting a run on tonight. That is for sure. He's Emmett Golden. I'm Q Myers. Sports Center All Nights coming up next on ESPN Radio and the all-new ESPN app.
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9: Pitch to Yelich. Drive into right. It is back. Way back. Gone for Yelich.
1: Stan Kroenke acquires another major sports franchise.
21: 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It is, so it's a good start.
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24: 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We have a sale in baseball. That's straight ahead. But heading into the U.S. Open, there have been five instances where the men's top seed is bounced from a major in the first round. The first instance happened to John Newcomb at the U.S. Open in 1971. It happened twice to Stefan Edberg, twice in 1990 at the French and the U.S. Open. Just as Edberg lost twice as the one seed, so did Leighton Hewitt, 2002 at the Australian, and the following year, 2003 at Wimbledon. Five instances of the men's top seed bowing out in round one of a major. Hasn't happened in 23 years. On Arthur Ashe tonight, men's top seed Alexander Zverev facing one serious test against Lorenzo Sonego of Italy. Zverev took the opening set, but Sonego came back, won the next two, 6-3, 7-6. Zverev survives the fourth set, winning that one 7-5, forcing a fifth set, which is just underway, 1 a.m. Eastern time in New York, live coverage on ESPN. The men's top seed needing to survive what would be now a five-setter in order to get to round number two. Baseball, the Angels coming under new ownership. Artie Moreno, who has owned the franchise for nearly two dozen years, is handing over the keys to Rams owner Stan Kroenke, a reported $4 billion. Moreno purchased the Angels in 2003, had success early on, but then it went south. Despite having the likes of Mike Trout and Shohei Ohtani, they made the playoffs just once since 2010. This is their 11th consecutive losing season. As for the reaction from Trout, who was close to Moreno.
25: Took a chance on a 17-year-old kid from, Millville, New Jersey. And, he took care of me and my family. You know, just you know, fresh start. I think, you kind of felt that way. It was needed, you know, no bad hard feelings against Artie. But, I'm super excited. The guys are excited. There's a good, you know, vibe around the clubhouse, vibe around the stadium, and we're all excited. Yeah, I mean, it's just, I think, you know, I haven't talked to Artie at all, I think seeing the reaction from the fans and some of the guys and just the whole vibe, I think it was needed for a fresh start. I think the biggest thing is, you know, getting that feeling of, you know, getting that winning culture back and having that vibe in the clubhouse.
3: And as for a potential ring for Trout?
25: I mean, that's the goal. I mean, you know, I think you look at the track record, I know one thing that's going to be on his mind is get to the most league winning championship. And, you know, as a player, you know, it makes you feel good to have that and feel that.
3: Trout saying it doesn't change his desire to stay with the franchise for the remainder of his contract. Forbes estimated Stan Kroenke's net worth over $24 billion, slightly ahead of baseball's current richest owner, Steve Cohen of the Mets, and nearly five times Artie Moreno's net worth of $5 billion. On ESPN 710 LA, our John Ireland.
0: Not only do you get a new owner, you get number one at the top of the wish list, the guy with the deepest pockets in all of sports that has won a title in every sport he's been in. He's won a Super Bowl with the Rams. He's won a Stanley Cup with the Avalanche. He's won an NBA title with the Nuggets. Arsenal's won the English Premier League. I mean, you talk about going from the worst to first. This is it. Orange County, which is massive, has tons of fans. And when the Angels were good, they were drawing. And, you know, when they won the World Series in 2002, they caught lightning in a bottle.
5: Right.
0: They can get back to that now that they have an owner with deep pockets.
3: Since moving back to L.A. in 2016, Kroenke's Rams twice have been to the Super Bowl. And, of course, they're the favorite again this year. You heard the other resume, Stanley Cup, NBA Championship, MLS Cup, Premier League, ESPN insider Tim Kirkjian.
6: I think it's going to change for the good no matter what. I had a source tell me today this is a great day for the Angels and a great day for Major League Baseball. The Angels the last 11 years have been to the playoffs one time. They didn't win a playoff game in that series. And for the majority of that time, they had two of the greatest players we've ever seen, Shohei Ohtani and Mike Trout, on the team. And again, with Artie Moreno, who did some really good things early on in his tenure as the owner, lately it's that I was told he has an inability to make a decision, and yet he insists on making every decision. And Oof. That's become a problem. And the Ohtani situation, when they lost him to free agency, Artie said, we're going to trade him. Then they said, no, we're not. We're going to keep him. And then they didn't make a representative offer in order to keep him. And again, when the fans are chanting, you know, we want a new owner, which they have been at Angels home games, that's not a good sign either.
3: And on the heels of Tuesday's news of the sale to Stan Kroenke, seemingly rejuvenating the franchise, the Angels still see loss number 86.
7: 3-1 count on Spencer Jones. High fly ball, deep right center. Trout back on the track at the wall. See ya! A home run for Spencer Jones. A two-run shot. And the Yankees are up 2-0. And there it is. He breaks an 0-for-23 with a base hit to left center field. Jones will score. Stopping at second is Jazz Chisholm. It's an RBI single for Grisham. And boy, did he need that. 5-3 Yanks.
3: That eighth inning RBI snapping the 0-for-23 drought. Michael Kay on the YES Network. Yankees, a 7-3 win over the Angels. Yankees are 11-5 in their last 16. Angels, meanwhile, loss number 86, tied for the most losses in Major League Baseball with the Rockies and the Athletics. Loss number 86 for them, coming against Texas.
13: Suarez delivers, and there's a line drive off the glove of Stefanik and out into right field. It's a base hit for Nemo, his fourth of the night. Langford comes in to score. Rangers lead it 8-1. So Nemo tonight, four hits and five runs batted in.
3: 105-3, the Fan. Rangers, an 8-5 win over the Athletics. Brandon Nemo, five RBI, third career game with at least five RBI. Rangers have won three straight for the first time since early August. They pick up some ground on the Astros in the American League West.
14: The pitch, swing, and a line drive fair again.
2: again on the chalk and right. Vargas scores. Benintendi's going to be sent. Here comes the throw. It's late. It is a two-run double for Colson Montgomery. That
3: ESPN 1000, White Sox, a 5-1 win over the Astros. Astros with the loss and the Rangers win. Houston's lead over the Rangers for first in the West is now down to one. White Sox, meanwhile, remain three games ahead of the Guardians for first place in the AL Central. Guardians getting an impressive outing from Gavin Williams against Toronto.
4: Williams is ready. Here's the 0-2 pitch. Swing and a miss. A career high 13 strikeouts for Gavin Williams. And he'll walk to the third base dugout to a standing ovation.
3: WTAM, Tom Hamilton with the call. Guardians a 6-1 win over the Blue Jays. Williams, 13 strikeouts in 7 innings of 2-hit ball.
5: Absolutely lights out, Gavin. And to make that big of a transition from his last time out to that, just credit to him, credit to our pitching team to get him back on track. That was super impressive.
3: His manager, Stephen Vogt, after Williams' 10th game this season with double-digit strikeouts. Guardians have won 9 of their last 11, lead the Orioles by a game for third in the wild card spot. SportsCenter All Night, ESPN Radio.
8: It's the stupidest shit I've ever heard.
10: People trying to take advantage of the system, I just think it's embarrassing where we are with college football.
14: At what point does this mess merge over into the NFL's lane enough to where they say, okay, children, let's lend our hand to you?
3: The head of the SEC's executive committee telling ESPN Tuesday that the conference will not budge on its rule that NFL players cannot return to college, saying the conference is, quote, prepared to defend our rules. They also want Commissioner Greg Sankey to feel empowered to levy significant penalties if necessary. The comments come amid the potential showdown between LSU and the SEC over the eligibility of former NFL players who've committed to the Tigers but have yet to be formally added to the roster. Earlier on Sportsmanlike, our Courtney Cronin.
26: He keeps trying to play the victim in all of this, and that's the frustrating part, because anytime he gets in front of an open mic, what comes out of his mouth, it's nonsensical to the rest of us who live in reality, but to Lane, living in Lane land, he's being victimized. His team is being victimized because they're trying to play within the quote-unquote rules, which have since been changed. Yet he's like, well, no, you only changed them recently. We should be able to abide by what we believe are the rules, what we believe is reality. It's everybody else is doing it one way, yet he thinks his way is the right way. And that's what drives me insane when it comes to Lane Kiffin, because what are we not talking about? The Clemson game. Why are we not talking about it? Because of him and his decisions this week to make everything about this week other than the week one opener.
3: Our week one opener, incidentally, will be on ABC. You'll also hear it here on ESPN Radio. Prior to that, if the SEC takes immediate action to punish LSU, the league would be violating the standing court order, which was issued by a state judge in Louisiana, prohibiting the SEC and Commissioner Greg Sankey from enforcing the rules the conference has in place. SEC presidents and chancellors most concerned with the narrow issue of players returning from the NFL to college. That's the issue that's emerged amid the flurry of eligibility lawsuits. We'll see it hammered out in court on Thursday. ESPN's Pete Thamel.
27: Let's start with the tenor before we get to the deadlines. I talked to a source on an SEC campus today, and they indicated this as the state of the SEC right now. They said there's 15 schools united in disgust at what is happening right now with LSU, which appears, as of now, poised to potentially ignore two SEC rules that were, one was recently passed and one was just refurbished for this very moment. So let's get to those deadlines. Deadline number one, Thursday morning, Baton Rouge Courthouse. There will be a hearing. LSU is not a named defendant, which is important in this. There is a couple dozen athletes, including two Ole Miss to LSU transfers that we've talked plenty about, Daquan Wright and Xavier Harris, and they will be trying to uphold the temporary restraining order they have to play a fifth year of college football. That case is against the NCAA. Don't expect Greg Sankey to come in for some, you know, you can't handle the truth moment. But there'll be NCAA lawyers there, as there are in all of these court cases, over a dozen of them all around the house. So what happens Thursday then is really the lever pull for what happens Friday. And Friday is the real moment that all of this drama is building toward. LSU has to hand in their roster to the SEC. Normally a fairly perfunctory moment. I'll be honest, I didn't even know how it all worked until having to dig into this in recent days. If the ruling is upheld, and if LSU puts the players on this roster, that would cross the Rubicon to, you know, some potential myriad of decisions. Now, at that point, those players would likely still be protected by a court order. You can't obviously ignore court orders. But it would put the SEC potentially in position, and sources have told me the most likely outcome here is that the SEC would file something federally, whether that's a preemptive strike or that's something they do Friday or later. The timing is not certain. But that would be the SEC's option, similar to what the Big 12 did. They filed a First Amendment right in federal court, and that allowed them to invoke their own rules, essentially, is what happened. They used the white shoe law firm Sidley Austin out of Dallas, and that Big 12 stare down ended pretty quickly when federal court got involved. So we will see how this all plays out. We have court on Thursday, we have rosters on Friday, and we will see who blinks in the showdown.
3: The court hearing on Thursday in state court in Baton Rouge, the judge will decide whether or not to issue a preliminary injunction. If there's an injunction, LSU would then have to decide whether to risk potential consequences and potential legal action from the SEC if players are formally added to the roster. ESPN analyst Greg McElroy.
11: I love that he talked to the leadership council, and all of us have been on teams, right? Every single one of us has played somewhere at some point or worked in some type of environment that requires cohesion. And usually the leadership on that team is one of the more tenured people in the organization, whether it's a player who's maybe a veteran, fourth year, fifth year player. The guys coming back from the NFL are not going to affect those guys. Those guys have their positions established. That's why they're on the leadership team, because they're probably one of the best players on the roster. The guys that get affected are the freshmen. And then one other caveat, guys, hey, we're all kumbaya at the beginning of the year, right? Everyone's happy. Everyone's thrilled. Hope springs eternal. We're undefeated. Ask the leadership council about guys taking their reps when they've lost three games in November. So I think it sounds great now. And while I appreciate Lane Kiffin talking to his guys, that's not necessarily indicative of the culture being strong by these guys being welcomed back, because when the culture breaks, that's when the going gets tough. And it might be after a couple early losses.
3: LSU faces Clemson in perhaps the biggest game in college football this weekend. As for that matchup,
11: all the pressure was on them last year to make a run. This year, it's like, dude, we haven't talked about Clemson at all nationally. It's been all about LSU, all about the roster building, all about Lane Kiffin. Meanwhile, Dabo, self-proclaimed bunch of nobodies at Clemson, still have dudes. So I would not be that surprised if this is a game in the third quarter. At that point, all the pressure's on LSU, right? Because they're supposed to be the team. Meanwhile, Clemson has zero expectations, no pressure, and is playing with house money. So I think it's a very dangerous game if you're LSU to go in and kind of overlooking a team that still's got guys on the other side that'll play on Sundays.
3: LSU and Clemson, you'll see it on ABC. You'll hear it here on ESPN Radio. That's all after we go to court on Thursday. Find out what happens there. Speaking of court, that'll be in the spotlight Wednesday morning. That's next. SportsCenter All Night continues. It's ESPN Radio.
1: 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Dabo Swinney and the Clemson Tigers are heading to Baton Rouge to face Lane Kiffin and number 11 LSU. 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More SportsCenter All Night coming up next. Leon was about to leave the military.
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21: You can't always control what your kid sees online, but you can give them the tools to make sense of it. Dr. Mary Davies is the author of a new book, Teaching Critical Thinking to Teenagers. Not an easy task, right? In the book, Davies says critical thinking is really just instilling the habit to pause and ask. Hang on a minute. Is that right? Before you believe what you see. Now, here's the best part. You can model this behavior at home. When you read something surprising, say something like, let's go look that up together. Use the word we, because we are all targets of these algorithms. Show your kids it's okay to change your mind when the evidence on something changes. And perhaps most important, just keep the conversation going with your teenager. Even if they say they don't want to talk, the thing is this, they probably really do. I'm Dr. Sanjay Gupta, helping you live a better life.
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3: 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Tiger Woods will be back in court in the morning and, according to court documents, expected to change his plea in his DUI case. The case stems from that rollover crash in Florida back in March. Woods clipped a truck, rolled his Land Rover onto its side, crawled out of the vehicle without any injuries, but wound up being arrested. Authorities say Woods agreed to a breathalyzer, which showed no signs of alcohol, but say he refused a urine test. The report says the report from the crash saying the deputies found two pain pills in his pocket, and he showed signs of impairment. You may recall Woods has since traveled outside the U.S. to seek treatment from an inpatient treatment facility. Woods initially pleaded not guilty to driving under the influence, but that could be changing with a plea conference scheduled for the morning. Back to the U.S. Open women's action. Fourth seed Coco Gauff moving on.
23: Well, Coco.
28: Yeah, commencing high level. None of the unwanted drama that we've seen from Coco. Serve was on. She had to respond. An opponent who played really well and tested her, pushed her midway in the second set.
3: She advances in straight sets, though, 3 and 4. Gauff winning 15 of her last 17 matches, including 7 wins in a row. And gets the win, moves into round 2 with the U.S. Open.
23: Well, Coco, first round, Arthur Ashe Stadium, under the lights. What are the emotions you have as you step foot on Arthur Ashe Stadium for the first time?
29: Actually, I wasn't that nervous today, which is a shock. When I walked out on the court, I was on the warm-up, I was trying to hold back a smile. Yeah, it's incredible to be back on this court. Thank you, guys. It's never something I take for granted, and I love playing in this atmosphere.
23: You came out playing incredible tennis, up a set and a break. Zeynep really raised her level, started to play a lot more aggressive. What adjustments do you make in a situation like that when your opponent seems to be playing at such a high level?
29: I think I was just trying not to panic. She started coming to the net and playing great tennis, and you know, I know that I can raise my level if I need to, and you know, I like to challenge my opponent to let them keep up the level the whole match, and if they do, you know, I clap my hands and I walk off court with my head held high. But I was able to settle down. That 3-all game was really important, or 3-2, I don't remember, was really important. So once that happened, I was fine, I think.
3: And Coco Gauff moves into round two with the straight set win at the U.S. Open on Tuesday. SportsCenter all night, ESPN Radio. Back to baseball if you like offense. How about the Pirates and Giants?
0: Here's the pitch. Davis hits one into right. Base hit. He comes through. Valdez in to score. Jacob Gonzalez will come in to score. Two-run hit for Henry Davis. Hit it the other way to right field. Pirates up 7-5 in the third. Here's a swing and a deep drive out to right center. Brandon Lowe with the long ball. He's done that so many times this year. Number 29 for Lowe. And the Pirates up 12-7.
3: 12-7 at that point. The Giants would rally, though, and this would be a game in the ninth inning. Plenty of offense. Offense, yes. Defense?
0: Andrew Kisner, a veteran catcher, back behind the plate. Here's the 2-1. Swinging a ground ball, stabbed at by Basabe. He has it and throws to first.
3: Oh!
0: Devers can't get the one-hop throw, and the Pirates win it.
3: And that's how the game would end, as the Pirates walk off on the error from the Giants, 93-7 the Fan. Pirates win it 13-12. Third game this season where both teams scored at least a dozen runs. Pirates wind up with their fifth walk-off win of the season. Pirates with 9 runs in the third inning without an extra base hit. They're the first team to do that since the Cardinals did it in 2021. Pirates' first 9 batters reached safely in the third inning. Paul Skeens roughed up, failed to go 5 innings for the 7th start this season, 5 such starts in 24 and 25 combined. Skeens giving up 5 runs in the second inning, tied for the most in an inning in his career. He's winless in his last 7 starts dating back to July 19th, which is his last win on the season. Pirates, 13-12 over the Giants. As for the Phillies.
0: Here's the 2-2. Swung on, line to right center. That's a base hit. That'll get him home. Crawford coming around, and Bryce Harper with a 4-hit night tonight. He's been on base all 5 times. And the Phillies now lead it 6-1 here in the 8th inning.
3: Sports Radio 94, WIP, Phillies, a 7-1 win over the Diamondbacks. Bryce Harper, as you heard, 4-for-4, plus a walk, drove in run. Third 4-hit game this season, reached base a season high 5 times. He's reached base safely in 34 consecutive games, longest streak of his career, and the longest active streak in Major League Baseball. Phillies get the 7-1 win over the Diamondbacks. They've won 15 of their last 17, including their last 6. Their second longest streak this season. First time they've won 15 games in a 17-game span since June of 2022. As for the Diamondbacks, that's 3 straight losses, 1 shy of their season high. Rockies double up the Orioles, 4-2. Rockies' first home win since August 2nd. They lost 10 straight home games, longest streak in franchise history and the longest in baseball this season. As for the Orioles, the 4-2 loss snaps a 4-game win streak, their second longest this season. They trailed the Guardians by a game and a half for that third wild card spot in the American League. Jackson Holliday, 3-for-5 with his 7th homer, first homer in 5 career games at Coors Field. Straight ahead, what can we expect this week in college football? SportsCenter All Night continues. It's ESPN Radio.
1: 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Matt Olson and the Atlanta Braves are in Philadelphia for a critical series against Kyle Schwarber and the Phillies.
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3: Epic five-setter at the U.S. Open for the men's one seed. They are on serve in the fifth set. Zverev has just gone up a break in the fifth, leading 3-2. Rangers win, Astros lose. Houston's lead in the West now down to a game. White Sox still lead Cleveland by 3 in the Central. Braves lead the Phillies by 3 now in the NL East.
14: Big 12 athletic directors have unanimously agreed to ban professionals from returning to Big 12 schools in all sports. This follows in line with similar concepts announced by the Big 10 and SEC.
24: The NCAA could have been the bus driver on this, and they kept kicking the can down the road, which is why we have issue after issue.
25: They're trying to keep that line separate between what constitutes an NCAA player and a professional.
30: The obvious has come to fruition. People in college athletics don't want people who leave the NFL and come back to college athletics.
3: Should players that have been out of college and in an NFL training camp, preseason game, NFL roster, or even just in the draft, should they be able to return to college? That's a question that's going to be answered in court later this week. We'll see if those players wind up being on a roster by this weekend. Specifically, the rosters at LSU. ESPN's Heather Dinich.
31: This is Lane Kiffin. He is the lightning rod of news, even when he's sitting on his couch at home. And so he's one of the most polarizing figures in the sport. And so everything is magnified with this program. I mean, I heard you guys talking about the hoops coaches as well. You've got the governor who always weighs in. It's just such a unique place that it is handled and talked about differently than literally any other program on the planet.
3: Been all kinds of eligibility lawsuits for players seeking a fifth year of eligibility in the wake of the NCAA's new eligibility rules, which came out this spring. One of the ripple effects has been the players that left this spring not realizing that staying would have been an opportunity. ESPN analyst Cole Kublik.
9: I think first and foremost, it is still a one-year situation, and we've gotten a little bit carried away with thinking that this is going to ruin college football for X amount of years or for the extended future. It's a one-time deal. And while I am sympathetic to some of the guys who maybe mistimed their decisions to go to the NFL or make that decision to go pro, I don't believe if you're a professional with a contract who has been drafted or entered the draft, that you should be able to go back and play college sports again. You forego your eligibility when you make that decision. That's final. There's really, in my opinion, no ifs, ands, or buts. Timing is one of the critical components in life in every facet, be it a job, marriage, children, whatever that is. Sometimes it goes your way, sometimes it doesn't. And to be able to say that you've been playing in preseason games or you were drafted or you signed a contract and you're going to be able to go back and play college football again, in my opinion, is egregious.
4: Does Lane have to make the college football playoffs this season?
9: No. Absolutely. What, are you going to fire him? Absolutely not. No. I mean, do I think LSU fans will be thrilled with, you know, an 8-4 season where they get hot late and have some big wins, and it's still, you can look at it and say, Amber, man, look at what they're building. This is going to be great. They're heading in the right direction. Probably not. No. But what here's what I say about kind of teams finishing their seasons nowadays. Who has been happy with a non-national title season in recent memory? I mean, there are not a lot of teams that are walking around with their chest puffed out because they won a conference championship anymore or they won a big bowl game anymore. It's kind of national championship or bust across the board. Alabama won a road playoff game, first team to do it, by the way. And you're talking about a large majority of the fan base in the state that I reside in that thinks Kalen DeBoer should be fired, that he's not the guy. And went out and did some remarkable things last year. So the game has changed. We have not retrained our brains to that just yet. But by no means do I think that Lane Kiffin has to, must, better make the playoffs if there's going to be any sort of anything negative coming his way as far as his job status or anything of that.
3: Heading towards a playoff, that which would be, of course, at the end of the season. First game comes up when LSU takes on Clemson this weekend. When they get to the field, offensive spotlight on the quarterbacks, LSU Sam Levitt, Clemson's Christopher Vezina, ESPN analyst Roddy Jones, and Tom Luginbill.
11: There's such a limited sample size, but Vezina is an upperclassman. He's traveled with Clemson before. He's played in games. He's been in other hostile environments. You cannot go down into Death Valley and Baton Rouge and start a true freshman. That being said, I think Christopher Vezina will play, and I also think Tate Reynolds will play. I think there's going to be a run game package for Tate Reynolds, maybe move the pocket a little bit, get him outside of the pocket, force LSU to have to contend with two guys. Vezina, I think, just gives him a little bit more maturity given where the game is being played at. I think that's important. Expect both to play. With Sam Levitt, it's interesting. I go back to a game I broadcasted between Ole Miss and Georgia Tech. And at this time, it was maybe the second start for Jackson Dart. And I remember talking to Lane Kiffin, and he's talking to me on the sideline. He said, I got to get this kid to understand that he can't take risks with the football. And if he doesn't start to understand that, we're going to have a problem. Well, that's almost exactly the same situation he's got with Sam Levitt. You love the riverboat gambler mentality. You love the gunslinger in him. He can make a ton of plays with his legs. He's got a big arm. But he's got to preserve the football because Lane Kiffin will not put up with it. He's got to stay healthy, preserve the football, and make the plays that are there to be made.
12: Roddy, to you, both Dabo and Lane, obviously are offensive gurus, but I know you have your eye on both defenses in this game.
15: There's a lot of focuses on the offense, but I think these two defenses will be pretty good. Starting with Clemson, who has Will Helt on the defensive line, who's one of the best defensive ends in the country. Sammy Brown at the linebacker position, who's the best off-ball linebacker in the country. And then Ashton Hampton, who's a projected first-round pick at corner. And Tom Allen, who's in his second year now as the Clemson defensive coordinator, you would expect to see a jump from this Clemson defense. They feel really good about the safety position after bringing in two transfers, two guys that are mature, really really good tacklers as well in the back end. So I'm interested to see how Clemson's defense can be in Tom Allen's second year. And then you look at LSU and everything that they've got coming back, including number five, DJ Perkins on the back end. DJ Pickett on the back end, and then Whit Weeks in the middle. Those two guys are all-American type of players. Now, LSU may need some help on the defensive line. They could start two freshmen at defensive tackles. They were looking to get some help at defensive end. We'll see what happens with Xavier Harris coming back from the NFL. But this Blake Baker defense was excellent last year, and it should continue to be excellent this year.
3: And it all comes to a head this weekend when Clemson and LSU get together. Earlier on ESPN Radio, our Freddie Coleman.
0: It's not so much about LSU better not lose this game. It's about Lane Kiffin better not lose this game. Because if you do, with everything that you brought to the table and a $50 million roster and then having judges all over the place granting you injunctions so you can have players who are on a pro football team, this is not so much about LSU winning. It's about Lane Kiffin. Because if you're 0-1 from the jump, there's going to be even more noise because plenty of people want to see Lane Kiffin fail, HD, than want to see Lane Kiffin succeed.
2: It was already there. It was minimum of survive and advance in the college football play. Not just make it, but you better win and keep going. Survive and advance in the CFP before all of this. Now with this, one, it's his own fan base. Two, it's now nationally. Win or else, Padna. Win it all or else. I mean, at least the semifinals. Now with that fan base, I promise you, if they were to lose to Clemson as a 10-point favorite on Saturday night, it would be up there with App State beating Michigan. Remember, that Michigan team was preseason top 10, I think, right? So, yeah, it'd be up there with those kinds, where an FCS team comes in and beats a P4.
3: Pressure coming right out of the gate for LSU. Can't lose week one to Clemson. Speaking of pressure, who has the most pressure in week one? ESPN analyst Dusty Dvorak.
16: I think it's Florida State. And look, they beat New Mexico State by 17, but it was less than impressive. But Mike Norvell's had back-to-back losing seasons. They're 3-13 in ACC play in the last 2 years. This is a Monday night game. All the country's going to be watching with number 19 SMU coming to town. And Florida State needs to step up and play their best brand of football. This is a fan base and people around the Florida State program a little uneasy right now. They need to invoke some confidence. They need to have some type of momentum going before this bye week, and then they got to head out to Tuscaloosa. It's going to be a tall task. The offensive line struggled in the week zero opener. The third down defense struggled, and Ashton Daniels was just okay. Now you've got Kevin Jennings coming to town with SMU, a team led by Rhett Lashin. It's got a chance to be an ACC champion type of conversation. So this is a big spot for Florida State, but Mike Norvell needs to find a way for his team to play their best and get a win on Monday night.
3: A lot of marquee matchups coming up for teams this weekend in week one. SportsCenter All Night, ESPN Radio.
18: Aaron Donald will be joining up with Miles Garrett as part of a Rams pass rush. He's coming out of retirement.
19: And then the Rams did that massive trade for Miles Garrett. And earlier this week, it became clear that he wanted to return to the Rams.
3: NFL season gets underway next week. Rams opening up with or without Aaron Donald. As for the plan, his timeline, ESPN's Field Yates and Dan Graziano.
20: He just got there and he hasn't played in 2 years. So they're really kind of working him into practice now and seeing what, if anything, he's going to be able to deliver for them. Remember, their week one game is against the 49ers in Australia, and that game is 9 days from today. So you can't rule anything out, obviously, with Aaron Donald, and the Rams aren't going to rule him out in terms of playing week one, at least not yet. I would say, based on everything I've been told, a week two or three debut looks more likely than week one. But again, it's still on the table. And in terms of workload, they'll watch his snaps. Obviously, they have a lot of depth on that defensive line, even just beyond him and Myles Garrett. So they feel they have the ability early in the season to watch his snaps and count his snaps. And as you said, the goal is to win the Super Bowl, not to max him out.

0: for the Los Angeles Rams with aspirations to once again be a Super Bowl champion.
1: Bar is set pretty high for the Rams. A lot of spotlight on them. ESPN analyst Jason McCourty.
2: I just don't think this team, the way they've compiled it, the amount of talent that they have surrounding their quarterback and everyone else, if they're healthy, I don't see how they're not playing in the Super Bowl. And believe me, it is our job to poke holes and find interesting things to talk about. So just saying the Rams are good is boring. But as you look at their roster, you can say, all right, there's a little bit of a weakness at the inside linebacker spot. But that's not because those two guys aren't good. It's just the fact that everybody around them is a Pro Bowler and an All-Pro player. So I think it is definitely going to be helped. They have a tough schedule. Even out the gate, the teams that they're playing early on is going to be hard to get going and win. But you don't have to go undefeated. They just have to get to the tournament. And I think if they're healthy and they're hitting their stride at that time, it's very hard to look at it right now on September 1st and say, well, this is going to be the one thing that brings the Rams down.
1: Another spotlight heading into the season is on Green Bay Packers running back Josh Jacobs on the commissioner's exempt list. He was placed there over the weekend, the move coming 3 days after Jacobs was formally charged with a pair of misdemeanors stemming from an alleged incident with a woman in May. Team general manager Brian Gutekunst.
3: I think that's to be seen, but like I'm certainly hopeful that he will and certainly would expect that. But we're going to let this process play out and we'll be prepared either way. We have not seen the video. Again, those are legal things going on right now. So we'll let those play out. You know, that's really not, you know, for us. But in the appropriate times, if those things become available, we'll figure that stuff out when that time comes.
1: But for the time being, the offense will not have Josh Jacobs. ESPN Packers reporter Rob Domofsky.
4: That plan for the Packers at running back is still very much a work in progress because they still have several questions that they need to answer. One, Marshawn Lloyd, their de facto number one running back. How much of a workload can he handle? And two, they just traded for a running back, Caleb Johnson, from the Steelers. How much can he absorb of the playbook? As for Lloyd, this is his third season, but he's played in exactly one game since he's been here. Now, he got through training camp healthy for the very first time, but Coach Matt LaFleur isn't going to overload him. LaFleur saying his availability has been critical, so we'll see. All that may add up to the fact that this may be time to turn things over more to Jordan Love. Since Love has been the starter here, they've had the third highest design run percentage in the league. It might finally be time to get away from that. And we have a story on ESPN.com today exploring that possibility and whether the time is right to turn Love loose a little bit more. And certainly the running back situation could play a big part in doing so.
1: The NFL says it's still reviewing Jacobs' case. His initial court appearance is November 17th, but the NFL does not have to wait for the legal process to be completed before issuing discipline. SportsCenter All Night, ESPN Radio. Back to baseball, a lot of offense in L.A.
5: The pitch by Vesia, a swing, and that ball is hit high and deep to right field, back to the wall. It is a gunner for Sajacy. His second home run tonight and his third RBI. 10-3 Cardinals at Chavez Ravine.
6: As Baez hits one into left center field, this one is going back at the track. This ball is gone as Joshua Baez joins in on the fun with a solo home run. And the Cardinals now extend their lead to 11-4.
1: They go on to a 13-8 win. Cardinals Radio Network, Dodgers allowing 13 runs and 5 home runs, tied for the most they've allowed in a game this season. Twins pound the Tigers 15-2, second game this season with at least 15 runs. Mariners a 9-6 win over the Red Sox, snapping a 5-game losing streak. Reds get past the Padres 4-3. Padres have lost 6 of their last 8. Throwing a little bit of shade in college football. 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
14: 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USC coach Lincoln Riley saying he believes the criticism surrounding the Trojans' home opener at the LA Coliseum this past weekend isn't quite accurate. He says, quote, this is USC. People are going to have an opinion. Riley says, quote, I don't buy into the false narrative. 14th-ranked Trojans opened their season in front of 51,000 fans. Maybe a little generous on the estimate of the crowd. The game kicked off at noon local time. Temperature was 96 degrees. Heat index over 100. Then there's Texas Tech. They host Abilene Christian this weekend. Tech coach Joey McGuire.
15: Not to take any shots because I have a lot of respect for, USC and Lincoln Riley. But, man, it's really awesome to be playing in Lubbock, Texas, knowing we're going to be playing in front of 60,000. And it's going to be warm. It's going to be every bit as warm as it was Saturday. The great thing is we got some really tough people at West Texas that love their football, and they're going to show up. And no matter what the weather's like, there's not going to be any excuse of why they're not going to be here for us.
14: Expecting a packed house on Saturday, even with a 5% chance of rain. ESPN analyst Roddy Jones.
6: I love it when he says not to take any shots and then immediately takes multiple shots at USC and their crowd, talking about how many people they had, how hot it is. Look, any chance you have an opportunity to prop up your fan base, I encourage coaches to do it. But Joey McGuire has not been shy about taking shots at anybody across college football. He is desperately trying to yank back that villain mantra from LSU and Lane Kiffin. I honestly love it, though.
14: Texas Tech, Abilene Christian in week one of the college football season. Rays on the diamond on Tuesday, a 6-2 win over the Mets. Yandy Diaz, home run number 21 on the season. Rays are 27-17 since the All-Star break. 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
14: Couldn't quite get one out a night ago, but the Rockies do get one out en route to beating the Orioles on Tuesday. 850 KOA.
18: Oh, one pitch. And this is drilled deep to right field. Rutfield has done it. He's given the Rockies the lead 4-2 here in the bottom of the seventh.
13: Number 4.
14: Nationals getting another win over the Braves, seeing a memorable Major League debut in the process. Nationals Radio Network.
19: Swing and it balled well to deep left field. This is way back. Hicklin to the wall, looking up. It is gone. Goodbye. Zoom goes Yo-Yo Morales. His first hit of the major leagues is a home run in the back of the visitor's bullpen at Nationals Park.
13: Number 3.
14: In Chicago, Brewers get a go-ahead homer from Christian Yelich in the 6th. And then some insurance in the 8th. 620 WTMJ.
20: Ortiz waits on a 1-2 pitch from Ferguson. Yelich, big lead at second. Here it comes. Fly ball, left center. Crow Armstrong back onto the warning track. Running out of room. It's gone. Taking a ride on the Wrigley Express. Joey Ortiz hits a 2-run home run. His 8th home run of the year.
13: Number 2.
14: Guardians beat Toronto thanks in large part to 13 strikeouts from Gavin Williams, who also gets some offensive support as well. WTAM.
19: The pitch. Swung on, hit a ton. Deep left field. Down the line. It is gone. On a pinch hit. First pitch. Two-run homer down the left field line. Deep onto the home run porch for Angel Henao.
13: Number 1.
14: 25 combined runs for the Pirates and Giants. The final run scoring in the 9th. 93-7 the Fan.
20: Here's the 2-1. Swinging a ground ball. Snapped at by Basabe. He has it and throws to first. Oh! Devers can't get the one-hop throw and the Pirates win it. If Devers catches the one-hop throw.
19: How about that?
20: We go to extra innings. He does not. And that's how the Pirates win it.
14: Pirates 5 games out of a wild card spot of the National League. American League. Cleveland has it that third spot, game and a half better than the Rangers and Orioles. ESPN's Tim Kirchin.
21: Well, it's going to go right down to the final day of the season. But at the moment, I like where the Guardians are. They're in the playoffs at the moment. They've won 8 of their last 10 games. And, Kevin, we can't forget how sizzling hot they got down the stretch last year, came out of nowhere, and caught the Tigers to win the division.
14: We'll see how things shape up this year. Guardians, Rangers, Orioles all separated by a game and a half for that third playoff spot. Epic night in New York. You'll hear it next. SportsCenter All Night continues. It's ESPN Radio.
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30: Pitch to Yelich. 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It is back. Way back. 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
29: Stan Kroenke acquires another major sports franchise.
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14: They stayed up late on the East Coast. 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Heading into this U.S. Open, there had been five instances where the men's top seed had been bounced from a major tournament in the first round. First instance happened at the U.S. Open, John Newcomb in 1971, losing in round number one. Happened twice to Stefan Edberg, twice in 1990, in fact. He lost at the French and at the U.S. Open. Just as Edberg lost twice as the one seed, Leighton Hewitt lost twice, once in 2002, once in 2003. Five instances of the men's top seed out in round one of a major, and we haven't seen it happen now in 23 years. On Arthur Ashe on Tuesday, top seed Alexander Zverev was facing one serious test against Lorenzo Sonego of Italy. Zverev took the opening set, but Sonego came back and won the next two. Zverev survives the fourth set, winning that one 7-5, which forced a fifth and deciding set in New York. Oh. And Alexander Zverev comes back from 2 points away from being out as a top seed. And he's through in a marathon opening round encounter. The match ending just before 2 a.m. in New York City. Alexander Zverev winning 6-4 in the fifth and deciding set, moving on into round number two. Baseball, the AL West is down to one game separating the top two teams. As for the team in last place, they are getting new ownership. Artie Moreno, who's owned the Angels for nearly two dozen years, is handing over the keys to Rams owner Stan Kroenke for a reported $4 billion. Moreno purchased the Angels in 2003, had success early on, but then things went south. Despite having the likes of Mike Trout, Shohei Ohtani, they made the playoffs only once since 2010. This is their 11th consecutive losing season. Reaction from Trout?
3: Took a chance on a 17-year-old kid from, you know, Millville, New Jersey. And, you know, he took care of me and my family. You know, just, you know, a fresh start. I think, you kind of felt that way. It was needed. You know, no bad hard feelings against Artie. But, I'm super excited. The guys are excited. There's a good, you know, vibe around the clubhouse, vibe around the stadium, and we're all excited. Yeah, I mean, it's just, I think, you know, I haven't talked to Artie at all, I think seeing the reaction from the fans and some of the guys and just the whole vibe, I think it was needed for a fresh start. I think the biggest thing is, you know, getting that feeling of, you know, getting that winning culture back and having that vibe in the clubhouse.
14: And as for a potential ring, Trout says doesn't change his desire to stay with the franchise for the remainder of his contract. Forbes estimating Kroenke's net worth at over $24 billion, nearly five times Moreno's net worth. On ESPN 710 LA, our John Ireland.
4: Not only do you get a new owner, you get number one at the top of the wish list, the guy with the deepest pockets in all of sports that has won a title in every sport he's been in. He's won a Super Bowl with the Rams. He's won a Stanley Cup with the Avalanche. He's won an NBA title with the Nuggets. Arsenal's won the English Premier League. I mean, you talk about going from the worst to first. This is it. Orange County, which is massive, has tons of fans. And when the Angels were good, they were drawing. And, you know, when they won the World Series in 2002, they caught lightning in a bottle.
6: Right.
4: They can get back to that now that they have an owner with deep pockets.
14: Deep pockets coming into Anaheim to take over the Angels. Since moving to L.A. in 2016, Stan Kroenke's Rams have twice been to the Super Bowl and, of course, a favorite again this year. You heard the resume from other sports. ESPN insider Tim Kirkchen.
21: I think it's going to change for the good no matter what. I had a source tell me today this is a great day for the Angels and a great day for Major League Baseball. The Angels the last 11 years have been to the playoffs one time. They didn't win a playoff game in that series. And for the majority of that time, they had two of the greatest players we've ever seen, Shohei Ohtani and Mike Trout, on the team. And again, with Artie Moreno, who did some really good things early on in his tenure as the owner, lately it's that I was told he has an inability to make a decision, and yet he insists on making every decision. And Oof. That's become a problem. And the Ohtani situation, when they lost him to free agency, Artie said, we're going to trade him. Then they said, no, we're not. We're going to keep him. And then they didn't make a representative offer in order to keep him. And again, when the fans are chanting, you know, we want a new owner, which they have been at Angels home games, that's not a good sign either.
14: And then on the heels of Tuesday's news of the sale, seemingly rejuvenating the franchise, the Angels still see loss number 86.
7: 3-1 count on Spencer Jones. High fly ball, deep right center. Trout back on the track at the wall. See ya! A home run for Spencer Jones. A two-run shot. And the Yankees are up 2-0. And there it is. He breaks an 0-for-23 with a base hit to left center field. Jones will score. Stopping at second is Jazz Chisholm. It's an RBI single for Grisham. And boy, did he need that. 5-3 Yanks.
14: Grisham snapping that 0-for-23 drought. Michael K on the ES Network. Yankees a 7-3 win over the Angels. Gerrit Cole, an ERA just over 2.5 in his last seven starts, improving to 9-2 in 13 career starts against the Angels. Yankees get the win. They are 11-5 in their last 16 games, 5-0 following a loss over that span. Angels, meanwhile, lose again. They're tied with the Athletics and the Rockies for the most losses in Major League Baseball. Loss number 86 for the Athletics coming against Texas.
6: Suarez delivers, and there's a line drive off the glove of Stefanik and out into right field. It's a base hit for Nemo, his fourth of the night. Langford comes in to score. Rangers lead it 8-1. So Nemo tonight, four hits and five runs batted in.
14: 105-3, the Fan. Rangers an 8-5 win. Brandon Nimmo 4-for-5, 5 RBI, third career game with at least 5 RBI. Rangers get the win. They've won three straight for the first time since early August. Rangers with the win, picking up some ground on the Astros in the AL West.
9: A pitch, swing, and a line drive. Fair again on the chalk and right. Vargas scores. Benintendi's going to be sent. Here comes the throw. It's late. It is a two-run double for Colson Montgomery.
14: They get the two-run double there. The White Sox do, and they go on to the 5-1 win over the Astros. ESPN 1000. Astros with the loss. And that Rangers win, Houston seeing its lead over the Rangers in the AL West cut to one game. White Sox, meanwhile, stay three games ahead of the Guardians for first place in the AL Central. Guardians getting an impressive outing from Gavin Williams against Toronto.
6: Williams is ready. Here's the 0-2 pitch. Swing and a miss. A career high 13 strikeouts for Gavin Williams.
14: Tom Hamilton, WTAM, Gavin Williams gets the win, 7 innings, 2-hit ball, and as you heard, 13 strikeouts in the Guardians' 6-1 win over the Blue Jays. His manager, Stephen Vogt.
10: Absolutely lights out, Gavin, and to make that big of a transition from his last time out to that, just credit to him, credit to our pitching team to get him back on track. That was super impressive.
14: For Williams, 10th game this season with double-digit strikeouts. The Guardians get the win. They've won 9 of their last 11. Big matchup this week at Wrigley, Brewers and Cubs. Chicago, of course, going yard quite often a night ago. 0 home runs on Tuesday. Not so much for Milwaukee.
30: Pitch to Yelich. Drive into right. It is back. Way back. Gone for Yelich. The Brewers take the lead at Wrigley. Ortiz waits on a 1-2 pitch from Ferguson. Yelich, big lead at second. Here it comes. Fly ball, left center. Crow Armstrong back onto the warning track. Running out of room. It's gone. Taking a ride on the Wrigley Express. Joey Ortiz hits a 2-run home run. His 8th home run of the year. And the Brewers add 2 more.
14: WTMJ with the calls. Brewers a 9-4 win over the Cubs, moving to within 8 games of Chicago for the lead in the NL Central. Pete Crow Armstrong 0-for-4, 3 strikeouts. Snaps a 5-game hit streak. And the Cubs, no home runs after 19 in the previous 4 games combined. Mention the Phillies creeping up on Chicago.
6: Here's the 2-2. Swung on, line to right center. That's a base hit. That'll get him home. Crawford coming around, and Bryce Harper with a 4-hit night tonight. He's been on base all 5 times. And the Phillies now lead it 6-1 here in the 8th inning.
14: Sports Radio 94 WIP. Phillies a 7-1 win over the Diamondbacks. Have now lost 3 straight, 1 shy of their season high. 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
11: It's the stupidest shit I've ever heard.
12: People trying to take advantage of the system, I just think it's embarrassing where we are with college football.
13: At what point does this mess merge over into the NFL's lane enough to where they say, okay, children, let's lend our hand to you?
14: The head of the SEC's executive committee telling ESPN Tuesday that the conference will not budge on its rule that NFL players cannot return to college, saying that the conference is, quote, prepared to defend our rules. And they want Commissioner Greg Sankey to feel empowered to levy significant penalties. The comments come amid the potential showdown between LSU and the SEC over the eligibility of former NFL players who've committed to the Tigers, but have yet to be formally added to the roster by Coach Lane Kiffin. earlier on Sportsman, like our Courtney Cronin.
0: He keeps trying to play the victim in all of this. And that's the frustrating part, because anytime he gets in front of an open mic, what comes out of his mouth, it's nonsensical to the rest of us who live in reality. But to Lane, living in Lane land, he's being victimized. His team is being victimized because they're trying to play within the quote unquote rules, which have since been changed. Yet he's like, well, no, you only changed them recently. We should be able to abide by what we believe are the rules, what we believe is reality. It's everybody else is doing it one way, yet he thinks his way is the right way. And that's what drives me insane when it comes to Lane Kiffin, because what are we not talking about? The Clemson game. Why are we not talking about it? Because of him and his decisions this week to make everything about this week other than the week one opener.
14: And this week puts the spotlight on the what the SEC presidents and chancellors are calling the narrow issue of players returning from the NFL to college. Certainly a subject that has emerged amid the flurry of eligibility lawsuits of players seeking that fifth year of eligibility on the heels of the NCAA's new eligibility rules. ESPN's Pete Thamel.
1: Let's start with the tenor before we get to the deadlines. I talked to a source on an SEC campus today, and they indicated this as the state of the SEC right now. They said there's 15 schools united in disgust at what is happening right now with LSU, which appears, as of now, poised to potentially ignore two SEC rules that were, one was recently passed and one was just refurbished for this very moment. So let's get to those deadlines. Deadline number one, Thursday morning, Baton Rouge Courthouse. There will be a hearing. LSU is not a named defendant, which is important in this. There is a couple dozen athletes, including two Ole Miss to LSU transfers that we've talked plenty about, Daquan Wright and Xavier Harris, and they will be trying to uphold the temporary restraining order they have to play a fifth year of college football. That case is against the NCAA. Don't expect Greg Sankey to come in for some, you know, you can't handle the truth moment. But there'll be NCAA lawyers there, as there are in all of these court cases, over a dozen of them all around the house. So what happens Thursday then is really the lever pull for what happens Friday. And Friday is the real moment that all of this drama is building toward. LSU has to hand in their roster to the SEC. Normally a fairly perfunctory moment. I'll be honest, I didn't even know how it all worked until having to dig into this in recent days. If the ruling is upheld and if LSU puts the players on this roster, that would cross the Rubicon to, you know, some potential myriad of decisions. Now, at that point, those players would likely still be protected by a court order. You can't obviously ignore court orders. But it would put the SEC potentially in position, and sources have told me the most likely outcome here is that the SEC would file something federally, whether that's a preemptive strike or that's something they do Friday or later. The timing is not certain. But that would be the SEC's option, similar to what the Big 12 did. They filed a First Amendment right in federal court, and that allowed them to invoke their own rules, essentially, is what happened. They used the white shoe law firm Sidley Austin out of Dallas, and that Big 12 stare down ended pretty quickly when federal court got involved. So we will see how this all plays out. We have court on Thursday. We have rosters on Friday. And we will see who blinks in the showdown.
14: The court hearing Thursday is in state court in Baton Rouge. The judge will decide whether or not to issue a preliminary injunction. If there's an injunction, LSU then has to decide whether to risk potential consequences and potential legal action from the conference if players are formally added to the roster. All that amidst LSU preparing for its matchup with Clemson this weekend, perhaps the biggest game on the calendar for Saturday. You'll see it on ABC. You'll hear it here on ESPN Radio. They'll be in court on Thursday. Focus on the court Wednesday as well. That's next. SportsCenter All Night. It's ESPN Radio.
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15: What's up, fellas? 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
14: 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Tiger Woods will be back in court in the morning. According to court documents, expected to change his plea in his DUI case. The case stemming from that rollover crash in Florida back in March. Woods clipped a truck, rolled his Land Rover onto its side, crawled out of the vehicle. No injuries, but he was arrested. Authorities say Woods agreed to a breathalyzer, which showed no signs of alcohol, but then refused a urine test. The report from the crash saying deputies found two pain pills in his pocket and he showed signs of impairment. You may recall Woods has since traveled overseas to seek treatment at an inpatient treatment facility. Woods initially pleaded not guilty to driving under the influence, but that could be changing with a plea conference hearing scheduled for the morning. Back to the U.S. Open. Men's one seed Alexander Zverev survives in five sets. Women's action seeing fourth seed Coco Gauff moving on.
33: Commencing high level. None of the unwanted drama that we've seen from Coco. Serve was on. She had to respond. An opponent who played really well and tested her, pushed her midway in the second set.
14: Gauff tested a bit, but advances in straight sets 3 and 4. Gauff winning 15 of her last 17 matches, including 7 wins in a row, advancing to round 2 at the U.S. Open.
19: Well, Coco, first round, Arthur Ashe Stadium, under the lights. What are the emotions you have as you step foot on Arthur Ashe Stadium for the first time?
20: Actually, I wasn't that nervous today, which is a shock. When I walked out on the court, I was on the warm-up, I was trying to hold back a smile. Yeah, it's incredible to be back on this court. Thank you, guys. It's never something I take for granted, and I love playing in this atmosphere.
19: You came out playing incredible tennis, up a set and a break. Zeynep really raised her level, started to play a lot more aggressive. What adjustments do you make in a situation like that when your opponent seems to be playing at such a high level?
20: Yeah, I think I was just trying not to panic. She started coming to the net and playing great tennis. And, you know, I know that I can raise my level if I need to. And, you know, I like to challenge my opponent to let them keep up the level the whole match. And if they do, you know, I clap my hands and I walk off court with my head held high. But I was able to settle down. That 3-all game was really important, or 3-2, I don't remember, was really important. So once that happened, I was fine, I think.
3: Goff winning in an hour and 20 minutes, tied for her second shortest U.S. Open first round match. The other was in 2022. Coverage of the entire tournament, of course, continuing on ESPN. Right now, SportsCenter all night. Back to baseball. If you like offense, how about the Pirates and Giants on Tuesday?
4: Here's the pitch. Davis hits one into right. Base hit. He comes through. Valdez in to score. Jacob Gonzalez will come in to score. Two-run hit for Henry Davis. Hit it the other way to right field. Pirates up 7-5 in the third. Here's a swing and a deep drive out to right center. Brandon Lowe with a long ball. He's done that so many times this year. Number 29 for Lowe. And the Pirates up 12-7.
3: Pirates with the lead. Giants would rally. There was plenty of offense in this one. Offense, yes. Defense?
7: Andrew Kisner, a veteran catcher, back behind the plate. Here's the 2-1. Swinging a ground ball. Stabbed at by Basabe. He has it and throws to first.
3: Oh!
7: Devers can't get the one-hop throw, and the Pirates win it.
3: And that's how it would end. Pirates with the walk-off on the error, 13-12. Pittsburgh gets the win. The call on 93.7 The Fan. Third game this season where both teams scored at least 12 runs. Pirates take advantage of the error and get their fifth walk-off win of the season. 9 runs in the third inning alone. Did it all without an extra base hit. They're the first team to do that since the Cardinals in 2021. Paul Skeens, despite the Pirates' win, he got roughed up. Fails to go 5 for the 7th start. This season, 5 runs allowed in the second inning, tied for the most in an inning in his career. Pirates and Giants both score double digits. Pittsburgh gets the win. Cardinals also scoring double digits.
4: The pitch by Vesia, a swing, and that ball is hit high and deep to right field, back to the wall. It is a goner for Sajacy. His second home run tonight and his third RBI. 10-3 Cardinals at Chavez Ravine.
8: As Baez hits one into left center field, this one is going back at the track. This ball is gone as Joshua Baez joins in on the fun with a solo home run. And the Cardinals now extend their lead to 11-4.
3: Cardinals well out in front. They hang on for the win, 13-8. Dodgers falling to 2-5 in the last 7 games. They had a 6-game win streak prior to that stretch. The calls on the Cardinals radio network. Dodgers allowing 13 runs and 5 home runs, both tied for the most they've allowed in a game this season. Cardinals hitting 5 homers, tied for a season high. 4th game with at least 5 homers this season. They trailed the Padres by 4 games for the final NL wildcard spot. As for the American League wildcard, Cleveland has that 3rd spot after their 6-1 win over the Blue Jays. They maintain that 3rd spot. They've won 9 of their last 11. Rangers keeping pace with their 8-5 win over the Athletics. As for the Orioles,
21: one pitch. And this is drilled deep to right field. Rumfield has done it. He's given the Rockies the lead 4-2 here in the bottom of the 7th.
3: 850 KOA. Rockies with the 4-2 win over Baltimore. The Orioles' loss snaps a 4-game win streak, their second longest this season. They trail the Guardians by a game and a half for that third American League wild card spot. Well, what's going to come down in college football this week? That's next. 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
3: And an epic five-setter at the U.S. Open to close out the night session. Men's top seed Alexander Zverev survives in five sets to advance. Rangers win, Astros lose. Houston's lead in the West is down to a game. White Sox still lead Cleveland by 3 in the Central. Braves over the Phillies, now 3 in the NL East.
27: Big 12 athletic directors have unanimously agreed to ban professionals from returning to Big 12 schools in all sports. This follows in line with similar concepts announced by the Big Ten and SEC.
28: The NCAA could have been the bus driver on this, and they kept kicking the can down the road, which is why we have issue after issue.
30: They're trying to keep that line separate between what constitutes an NCAA player and a professional.
31: The obvious has come to fruition. People in college athletics don't want people who leave the NFL and come back to college athletics.
0: Yes.
3: Busy weekend on the way for college football. Once we figure out who's playing, lawyers and judges will be deciding that, specifically who's eligible to be on rosters, specifically the roster at LSU. Lane Kiffin's been trying to add players who are coming back from their summer with NFL teams. ESPN's Heather Dinich.
1: This is Lane Kiffin. He's the lightning rod of news, even when he's sitting on his couch at home. And so he's one of the most polarizing figures in the sport. And so everything is magnified with this program. I mean, I heard you guys talking about the hoops coaches as well. You've got the governor who always weighs in. It's just such a unique place that it is handled and talked about differently than literally any other program on the planet.
3: The major conferences, and yes, the SEC, trying to curb the notion of players returning from the pro ranks. There's been a slew of players seeking a fifth year of eligibility in the wake of the NCAA's new eligibility rules, which were unveiled this spring. ESPN analyst Cole Kublik, earlier here on ESPN Radio.
2: I think first and foremost, it is still a one-year situation, and we've gotten a little bit carried away with thinking that this is going to ruin college football for X amount of years or for the extended future. It's a one-time deal. And while I am sympathetic to some of the guys who maybe mistimed their decisions to go to the NFL or make that decision to go pro, I don't believe if you're a professional with a contract who has been drafted or entered the draft that you should be able to go back and play college sports again. You forego your eligibility when you make that decision. That's final. There's really, in my opinion, no ifs, ands, or buts. Timing is one of the critical components in life in every facet, be it a job, marriage, children, whatever that is. Sometimes it goes your way, sometimes it doesn't. And to be able to say that you've been playing in preseason games or you were drafted or you signed a contract and you're going to be able to go back and play college football again, in my opinion, is egregious.
11: Does Lane have to make the college football playoffs this season?
2: No. Absolutely. What, are you going to fire him? Absolutely not. No. I mean, do I think LSU fans will be thrilled with, you know, an 8-4 season where they get hot late and have some big wins, and it's still, you can look at it and say, Amber, man, look at what they're building. This is going to be great. They're heading in the right direction. Probably not. No. But what here's what I say about kind of teams finishing their seasons nowadays. Who has been happy with a non-national title season in recent memory? I mean, there are not a lot of teams that are walking around with their chest puffed out because they won a conference championship anymore or they won a big bowl game anymore. It's kind of national championship or bust across the board. Alabama won a road playoff game, first team to do it, by the way. And you're talking about a large majority of the fan base in the state that I reside in that thinks Kalen DeBoer should be fired, that he's not the guy, and went out and did some remarkable things last year. So the game has changed. We have not retrained our brains to that just yet. But by no means do I think that Lane Kiffin has to, must, better make the playoffs if there's going to be any sort of anything negative coming his way as far as his job status or anything of that.
3: The Lane Kiffin era at LSU gets underway with its first matchup against Clemson this weekend. You'll see it on ABC. You'll hear it here on ESPN Radio. When they get to the field, offensive spotlight on the quarterbacks. ESPN analyst Roddy Jones and Tom Luganville.
12: There's such a limited sample size, but Vezina is an upperclassman. He's traveled with Clemson before. He's played in games. He's been in other hostile environments. You cannot go down into Death Valley and Baton Rouge and start a true freshman. That being said, I think Christopher Vezina will play, and I also think Tate Reynolds will play. I think there's going to be a run game package for Tate Reynolds, maybe move the pocket a little bit, get him outside of the pocket, force LSU to have to contend with two guys. Vezina, I think, just gives him a little bit more maturity given where the game is being played at. I think that's important. Expect both to play. With Sam Levitt, it's interesting. I go back to a game I broadcasted between Ole Miss and Georgia Tech. And at this time, it was maybe the second start for Jackson Dart. And I remember talking to Lane Kiffin, and he's talking to me on the sideline. He said, I got to get this kid to understand that he can't take risks with the football. And if he doesn't start to understand that, we're going to have a problem. Well, that's almost exactly the same situation he's got with Sam Levitt. You love the riverboat gambler mentality. You love the gunslinger in him. He can make a ton of plays with his legs. He's got a big arm. But he's got to preserve the football because Lane Kiffin will not put up with it. He's got to stay healthy, preserve the football, and make the plays that are there to be made.
0: Roddy, to you, both Dabo and Lane, obviously are offensive gurus, but I know you have your eye on both defenses in this game.
4: There's a lot of focuses on the offense, but I think these two defenses will be pretty good, starting with Clemson, who has Will Helt on the defensive line, who's one of the best defensive ends in the country, Sammy Brown at the linebacker position, who's the best off-ball linebacker in the country, and then Ashton Hampton, who's a projected first-round pick at corner, and Tom Allen, who's in his second year now as the Clemson defensive coordinator. You would expect to see a jump from this Clemson defense. They feel really good about the safety position after bringing in two transfers, two guys that are mature, really good tacklers as well on the back end. So I'm interested to see how Clemson's defense can be in Tom Allen's second year. And then you look at LSU and everything that they've got coming back, including number five, DJ Perkins on the back end. DJ Pickett on the back end. And then Whit Weeks in the middle. Those two guys are all-American type of players. Now, LSU may need some help on the defensive line. They could start two freshmen at defensive tackles. They were looking to get some help at defensive end. We'll see what happens with Xavier Harris coming back from the NFL. But this Blake Baker defense was excellent last year, and it should continue to be excellent this year.
3: And it all kicks off the Lane Kiffin era at LSU. And a quick start may be important there. Earlier on ESPN Radio, our Freddie Coleman.
7: It's not so much about LSU better not lose this game. It's about Lane Kiffin better not lose this game. Because if you do, with everything that you brought to the table at a $50 million roster and then having judges all over the place granting you injunctions so you can have players who are on a pro football team, this is not so much about LSU winning. It's about Lane Kiffin. Because if you're 0-1 from the jump, there's going to be even more noise because plenty of people want to see Lane Kiffin fail, HD, than want to see Lane Kiffin succeed.
3: Big spotlight on the matchup with Clemson this weekend, and if it doesn't go well for LSU, our Ian Fitzsimmons says it'll be memorable.
8: It was already there. It was minimum of surviving advance in the college football play. Not just make it, but you better win and keep going. Survive in advance in the CFP before all of this. Now with this, one, it's his own fan base. Two, it's now nationally. Win or else, partner. Win it all or else. I mean, at least the semifinals. Now with that fan base, I promise you, if they were to lose to Clemson as a 10-point favorite on Saturday night, it would be up there with App State beating Michigan. Remember, that Michigan team was preseason top 10, I think, right? So, yeah, it'd be up there with those kinds, where an FCS team comes in and beats a P4.
3: LSU Clemson in this big week one weekend of college football. We'll see it on ABC. We'll hear it here on ESPN Radio. Speaking of this weekend, sure, there's pressure on Lane Kiffin and LSU. Who's dealing with the most pressure as we go into week one? ESPN analyst Dusty Dvorak.
13: I think it's Florida State. And look, they beat New Mexico State by 17, but it was less than impressive. But Mike Norvell's had back-to-back losing seasons. They're 3-13 in ACC play in the last 2 years. This is a Monday night game. All the country's going to be watching with number 19 SMU coming to town. And Florida State needs to step up and play their best brand of football. This is a fan base and people around the Florida State program a little uneasy right now. They need to invoke some confidence. They need to have some type of momentum going before this bye week, and then they got to head out to Tuscaloosa. It's going to be a tall task. The offensive line struggled in the week zero opener. The third down defense struggled, and Ashton Daniels was just okay. Now you've got Kevin Jennings coming to town with SMU, a team led by Rhett Lashley. It's got a chance to be an ACC champion type of conversation. So this is a big spot for Florida State, but Mike Norvell needs to find a way for his team to play their best and get a win on Monday night.
3: See what happens as we come out of week one of the college football season. SportsCenter All Night, ESPN Radio.
14: Aaron Donald will be joining up with Myles Garrett as part of a Rams pass rush. He's coming out of retirement.
16: And then the Rams did that massive trade for Myles Garrett. And earlier this week, it became clear that he wanted to return to the Rams.
3: NFL season gets underway next week. Spotlight, of course, on the Rams. They're expected to be at the top of the hill. There's even talk about whether the Rams can run the table this season. Keep in mind, first three games are against the Niners, Giants, and Broncos. Possibility they could be 1-2 at the end of the month. The other question, when will Aaron Donald play? ESPN's Field Yates and Dan Graziano.
5: He just got there, and he hasn't played in 2 years. So they're really kind of working him into practice now and seeing what, if anything, he's going to be able to deliver for them. Remember, their week one game is against the 49ers in Australia, and that game is 9 days from today. So you can't rule anything out, obviously, with Aaron Donald, and the Rams aren't going to rule him out in terms of playing week one, at least not yet. I would say, based on everything I've been told, a week two or three debut looks more likely than week one. But again, it's still on the table. And in terms of workload, they'll watch his snaps. Obviously, they have a lot of depth on that defensive line, even just beyond him and Myles Garrett. So they feel they have the ability early in the season to watch his snaps and count his snaps. And as you said, the goal is to win the Super Bowl, not to to max him out in weeks one, two, three.
6: Yeah, Graz, that seems to be the most important part. That Aaron Donald wasn't brought back out of retirement for this.

0: they're healthy, I don't see how they're not playing in the Super Bowl. And believe me, it is our job to poke holes and find interesting things to talk about. So just saying the Rams are good is boring. But as you look at their roster, you can say, all right, there's a little bit of a weakness at the inside linebacker spot. But that's not because those two guys aren't good. It's just the fact that everybody around them is a Pro Bowler and an All-Pro player. So I think it is definitely going to be helped. They have a tough schedule. Even out the gate, the teams that they're playing early on is going to be hard to get going and win. But you don't have to go undefeated. They just have to get to the tournament. And I think if they're healthy and they're hitting their stride at that time, it's very hard to look at it right now on September 1st and say, well, this is going to be the one thing that brings the Rams down.
1: Speaking of setting the bar high, it's set high in Buffalo, new stadium and high expectations. General Manager Brandon Bean.
2: I mean, I think every year you're trying to put the best roster, the best team, a championship level roster, whatever, however you determine that, however I determine it, however anyone determines that's evaluating each team. And so, I think for a number of years, we felt like we could, you know, contend for a division title, which gets you a ticket to the dance and, you know, hopefully host, you know, a game or, you know, sometimes more and, you know, get to that game. We've been there. We've been a steady contender. We didn't win the division last year, but still made the postseason. I think we had won the previous five AFC East. So I think we've had our opportunities and, you know, unfortunately, you know, each year kind of takes its own turn. But, yeah, I mean, we're excited about this team.
1: And led by quarterback Josh Allen, who might be playing with a chip on his shoulder?
3: Yeah, I think I'll always have a chip on my shoulder. You know, the way that last season ended, you know, I wasn't happy with it. Haven't been happy with any of the seasons the way they've ended. So got to continue to find ways to keep getting better, keep pushing ourselves and, you know, just keep grinding away and keep knocking at the door.
1: Looking to come back after that playoff loss to Denver. The Packers, meanwhile, and running back Josh Jacobs. Jacobs placed on the commissioner exempt list over the weekend. The move coming after Jacobs was formally charged with a pair of misdemeanors stemming from an alleged incident with a woman in May. General Manager Brian Gutekunst says they haven't seen the video.
4: I think that's to be seen, but like I'm certainly hopeful that he will and certainly would expect that. But we're going to let this process play out and we'll be prepared either way. We have not seen the video. Again, those are legal things going on right now. So we'll let those play out. You know, that's really not, you know, for us. But in the appropriate times, if those things become available, we'll figure that stuff out when that time comes.
1: As for the offense without Jacobs, ESPN Packers reporter Rob Domofsky.
5: That plan for the Packers at running back is still very much a work in progress because they still have several questions that they need to answer. One, Marshawn Lloyd, their de facto number one running back, how much of a workload can he handle? And two, they just traded for a running back, Caleb Johnson, from the Steelers. How much can he absorb of the playbook? As for Lloyd, this is his third season, but he's played in exactly one game since he's been here. Now, he got through training camp healthy for the very first time, but Coach Matt LaFleur isn't going to overload him. LaFleur saying his availability has been critical, so we'll see. All that may add up to the fact that this may be time to turn things over more to Jordan Love. Since Love has been the starter here, they've had the third highest design run percentage in the league. It might finally be time to get away from that, and we have a story on ESPN.com today exploring that possibility and whether the time is right to turn Love loose a little bit more, and certainly the running back situation could play a big part in doing so.
1: Jacobs not on the Packers 53-man roster at the moment. Plenty of disrespect to go around. We'll hear that next. SportsCenter all night. It's ESPN Radio.
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2: 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Plenty of focus on teams like the Rams, Bills, Ravens in the NFL. College, there's Ohio State, Oregon, Georgia at the top of the preseason rankings. Reigning champion Indiana quietly sitting at number 6. 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
3: Do you remember, Amber, a season where both the reigning college football national champ and the reigning Super Bowl champ were like dismissed before the season began?
4: No. That's actually
3: that's what
4: an
3: we're
4: excellent
3: dealing with
4: point.
3: Right now.
4: It really is. Nobody's talking about Indiana and nobody's talking about the Seattle Seahawks. And it's strange because both of those teams are supposed to be very good again. Both of those teams are loaded again. I understand it a little bit more with Indiana because the Heisman Trophy winner isn't there anymore. And he's not the only piece that obviously they lost. College football's very transitional. And so I can understand giving that attention to any program again and expecting them to immediately be able to step back in and win another national championship in this landscape is very hard. But that is not at all the case, by the way, in Seattle. I mean, that's a completely different story at the NFL.
3: They're loaded again.
4: They're so loaded. I guess, I mean, they lost the Super Bowl MVP. I guess that's the only argument you can make, but then they re-upped in the draft immediately.
3: Jadarian Price and Zach Charbonnet is coming back. I'm with you.
4: I'm very bullish on the Seahawks. The Seahawks, I think, are going to be great again.
3: I don't remember a year like this where the two reigning champs in football were completely dismissed.
2: USC coach Lincoln Riley, meanwhile, taking issue with the criticism surrounding the Trojans opener at the LA Coliseum and the sparse attendance, which was listed at just over 51,000 at 96 degrees. Then there's Texas Tech and their coach Joey McGuire.
5: Not to take any shots because I have a lot of respect for USC and Lincoln Riley, but man, it's really awesome to be playing in Lubbock, Texas, knowing we're going to be playing in front of 60,000.
2: They host Abilene Christian this weekend. 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
1: Number 5.
2: Couldn't quite get one out a night ago, but the Rockies do get one out en route to beating the Orioles on Tuesday. 850 KOA.
7: Oh, one pitch. And this is drilled deep to right field. Rumfield has done it. He's given the Rockies the lead 4-2 here in the bottom of the seventh.
1: Number 4.
2: Nationals getting another win over the Braves, seeing a memorable Major League debut in the process. Nationals Radio Network.
8: Swing and a ball and well to deep left field. This is way back. Hicklin to the wall looking up. It is good. Goodbye. Zoom goes Yo-Yo Morales. His first hit of the major leagues is a home run in the back of the visitors' bullpen at Nationals Park.
1: Number 3.
2: In Chicago, Brewers get a go-ahead homer from Christian Yelich in the 6th. And then some insurance in the 8th. 620 WTMJ.
9: Ortiz waits on a 1-2 pitch from Ferguson. Yelich, big lead at second. Here it comes. Fly ball, left center. Crow Armstrong back onto the warning track. Running out of room. It's gone. Taking a ride on the Wrigley Express. Joey Ortiz hits a 2-run home run. His 8th home run of the year.
1: Number 2.
2: Guardians beat Toronto thanks in large part to 13 strikeouts from Gavin Williams, who also gets some offensive support as well. WTAM.
8: The pitch.
6: Swung on, hit a ton. Deep left field. Down the line. It is gone. On a pinch hit. First pitch. 2-run homer down the left field line. Deep onto the home run porch for Angel Hanal.
1: Number 1.
2: 25 combined runs for the Pirates and Giants. The final run scoring in the 9th. 93-7 the Fan.
7: Here's the 2-1. Swinging a ground ball. Stabbed at by Basabe. He has it and throws to first. Oh! Devers can't get the one-hop throw and the Pirates win it. If Devers catches the one-hop throw.
8: How about that?
7: We go to extra innings. He does not. And that's how the Pirates win it.
2: For the Giants, Logan Webb gives up 9 of the runs. His last two road starts, 14 runs in 4 2/3. 5 hours on the court. That's next. 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
7: Pitch to Yelich. Driving to right. It is back. Way back. Gone for Yelich.
1: Stan Kroenke acquires another major sports franchise.
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2: They were staying up late in New York, Sports Center All Night, ESPN Radio, the ESPN app, Sirius XM, Channel 80. Heading into the U.S. Open, there have been five instances where the men's top seed had been bounced from a major tournament in round number one. The first instance happened to John Newcomb, and it was at the U.S. Open in 1971. It happened twice to Stefan Edberg, and it also happened twice to Leighton Hewitt. Two of the instances, Newcomb in 71 and Edberg in 1990 at the U.S. Open. Two of the five at the U.S. Open on Arthur Ashe on Tuesday. Men's top seed Alexander Zverev facing one serious test against Lorenzo Sonego of Italy. Zverev took the opening set, but Sonego came back and won the next two. Zverev able to survive the fourth set, winning that one 7-5, which forced a fifth and deciding set.
4: And Alexander Zverev comes back from 2 points away from being out as the top seed. And he's through in a marathon opening round encounter.
2: The match ending just before 2 a.m. in New York City. Alexander Zverev winning 6-4 in the fifth and deciding set.
15: An amazing battle between you and Lorenzo. As first round matches go, that is about as tough as it gets. He was throwing everything at you tonight. Just give us your initial reaction to the match.
22: Well, I'm just happy I won. That's it. Incredible battle, a lot of up and downs. I mean, nearly 5 hours for a first round. I think this is the longest first round match I've ever played in my life. So credit to him. He played amazing tennis today. Would have beaten a lot of players for sure, but I'm happy to be through.
15: As you say, nearly 5 hours, you know, best of five set, Grand Slam tennis, it's the ultimate test in our sport. I'm sure you would have loved to have won more comfortably today, but how satisfying is it to win a match like this, and how much does it speak to the work that you do with your team?
22: No, actually, I'm happy that I won this kind of battle, because this is exactly the match that I needed. I struggled the last two tournaments, I didn't play well, and sometimes good things happen after you fight through one of these matches, so I'm hoping that will be the case for me this tournament, and at the end of the day, I'm just happy I won. I think everybody's tired, everybody wants to go to sleep, so have a good night and see you tomorrow.
2: Alexander Zverev, the fourth one seed to win a U.S. Open first round match in five sets. Yvonne Lendl did it in 1988. The other guy to do it did it twice. John McEnroe, who happened to be on the call for ESPN for Tuesday's match, the five-setter, where Zverev survives and moves into round number two. SportsCenter All Night, ESPN Radio to Baseball. The AL West is down to one game separating the top two teams. As for the team in last place in that division, they are getting new ownership. Artie Moreno, who's owned the Angels for nearly two dozen years, is handing over the keys to Rams owner Stan Kroenke, a reported $4 billion. Moreno purchased the Angels in 2003, had early success, but then it went south despite having the likes of Mike Trout and Shohei Ohtani. They've made the playoffs once since 2010. This is their 11th consecutive losing season. As for the reaction from Trout, who's close with Moreno?
23: Yeah, I mean, it's just, I think, you know, I haven't talked to Artie at all, but I think seeing the reaction from the fans and some of the guys and just the whole vibe, I think it was needed for a fresh start. I think the biggest thing is, you know, getting that feeling of, you know, get that winning culture back and having that vibe in the clubhouse.
24: I got 4 years left on my deal. I'm excited.
23: You know, look, it's, you know, the track record is, it's there. So super excited to meet him and talk to him and get to know him a little bit and see where it goes.
2: Trout saying doesn't change his desire to stay with the franchise for the remainder of his contract. On ESPN 710 LA, our John Ireland.
25: Not only do you get a new owner, you get number one at the top of the wish list, the guy with the deepest pockets in all of sports that has won a title in every sport he's been in. He's won a Super Bowl with the Rams. He's won a Stanley Cup with the Avalanche. He's won an NBA title with the Nuggets. Arsenal's won the English Premier League. I mean, you talk about going from the worst to first. This is it. Orange County, which is massive, has tons of fans. And when the Angels were good, they were drawing. And, you know, when they won the World Series in 2002, they caught lightning in a bottle.
26: Right.
25: They can get back to that now that they have an owner with deep pockets.
2: And since moving back to L.A. in 2016, Stan Kroenke's Rams twice have been to the Super Bowl. And, of course, they're a favorite this year as well. You heard the resume he has with other sports franchises. ESPN insider Tim Kirkchin.
0: I think it's going to change for the good no matter what. I had a source tell me today this is a great day for the Angels and a great day for Major League Baseball. The Angels the last 11 years have been to the playoffs one time. They didn't win a playoff game in that series. And for the majority of that time, they had two of the greatest players we've ever seen, Shohei Ohtani and Mike Trout, on the team. And again, with Artie Moreno, who did some really good things early on in his tenure as the owner, lately it's that I was told he has an inability to make a decision, and yet he insists on making every decision. And that's become a problem. And the Ohtani situation, when they lost him to free agency, Artie said, we're going to trade him. Then they said, no, we're not. We're going to keep him. And then they didn't make a representative offer in order to keep him. And again, when the fans are chanting, you know, we want a new owner, which they have been at Angels home games, that's not a good sign either.
2: Now Kroenke taking over the Angels. The sale should be official in 2027. On the heels of Tuesday's news, though, seemingly rejuvenating the franchise, the Angels still see loss number 86.
3: 3-1 count on Spencer Jones. High fly ball, deep right center. Trout back on the track at the wall. See ya! A home run for Spencer Jones. A two-run shot. And the Yankees are up 2-0. And there it is. He breaks an 0-for-23 with a base hit to left center field. Jones will score. Stopping at second is Jazz Chisholm. It's an RBI single for Grisham, and boy, did he need that. 5-3 Yanks.
2: That RBI single in the eighth, snapping an 0-for-23 drought. Michael Kay calling it on the YES Network. Yankees a 7-3 win over the Angels, who are tied with the Rockies and the Athletics for the most losses in Major League Baseball at 86. Loss number 86 for the Athletics coming against Texas.
5: Suarez delivers, and there's a line drive off the glove of Stefanik and out into right field. It's a base hit for Nemo, his fourth of the night. Langford comes in to score. Rangers lead it 8-1. So Nemo tonight, four hits and five runs batted in.
2: 105-3, the fan, five RBI. Third career game with at least five RBI. Rangers get the win over the Athletics, 8-5. Rangers with the win, picking up ground on the Astros in the AL West.
6: The pitch, swing, and a line drive, fair again on the chalk and right. Vargas scores, Benintendi's going to be sent. Here comes the throw, it's late. It is a two-run double for Colson Montgomery. That
2: ESPN 1000, White Sox a 5-1 win over the Astros. Astros loss, Rangers win, so Houston's lead over the Rangers for first in the AL West is down to one game. The White Sox remain three games ahead of the Guardians for first place in the Central. Guardians getting an impressive outing from Gavin Williams against Toronto.
5: Williams is ready. Here's the 0-2 pitch. Swing and a miss! A career high 13 strikeouts for Gavin Williams. And he'll walk to the third base dugout to a standing ovation.
2: Tom Hamilton calling it on WTAM in Cleveland. Guardians a 6-1 win over the Blue Jays. Gavin Williams gets those 13 strikeouts. That's a career high in his seven innings of two-hit ball. His manager, Stephen Vogt.
8: Absolutely lights out, Gavin. And to make that big of a transition from his last time out to that, just credit to him, credit to our pitching team to get him back on track. That was super impressive.
2: 10th game this season for him with double-digit strikeouts. Guardians get the win. They've won 9 of their last 11. SportsCenter All Night, ESPN Radio at Wrigley. Cubs and Brewers. Chicago hitting 19 homers in the last four games combined. Tuesday, they had none. That was not the case for the Brewers.
9: Pitch to Yelich. Driving to right. It is back. Way back. Gone for Yelich. The Brewers take the lead at Wrigley.
26: Ortiz waits on a 1-2 pitch from Ferguson. Yelich, big lead at second. Here it comes. Fly ball left center. Crow Armstrong back onto the warning track, running out of room. It's gone. Taking a ride on the Wrigley Express, Joey Ortiz hits a two-run home run, his eighth home run of the year. And the Brewers add two more.
2: 620 WTMJ. Brewers a 9-4 win over the Cubs. Milwaukee, 8 games ahead of the Cubs for the lead in the NL Central. As for the Phillies and Diamondbacks.
10: Here's the 2-2. Swung on, line to right center. That's a base hit. That'll get him home. Crawford coming around. And Bryce Harper with a 4-hit night tonight. He's been on base all 5 times. And the Phillies now lead it 6-1 here in the 8th inning.
2: Phillies at the top of the wild card standings in the National League. Beat the Diamondbacks 7-1. 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Bryce Harper 4-for-4 with the walk. Reaching base, season high 5 times. Diamondbacks, meanwhile, 3 straight losses. 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
11: It's the stupidest shit I've ever heard.
12: People trying to take advantage of the system, I just think it's embarrassing where we are with college football.
13: At what point does this mess merge over into the NFL's lane enough to where they say, okay, children, let's lend our hand to you?
2: The head of the SEC's executive committee telling ESPN that the conference will not budge on its rule that NFL players cannot return to college, saying the conference is, quote, prepared to defend our rules. And they want Commissioner Greg Sankey to feel empowered to levy significant penalties. The comments coming, of course, amid the potential showdown between LSU and the conference over the eligibility of former NFL players who've committed to the Tigers but have yet to be formally added to the roster by Coach Lane Kiffin earlier on Unsportsmanlike. Our Courtney Cronin.
14: He keeps trying to play the victim in all of this. And that's the frustrating part, because anytime he gets in front of an open mic, what comes out of his mouth, it's nonsensical to the rest of us who live in reality. But to Lane, living in Lane land, he's being victimized. His team is being victimized because they're trying to play within the quote unquote rules, which have since been changed. Yet he's like, well, no, you only changed them recently. We should be able to abide by what we believe are the rules, what we believe is reality. It's everybody else is doing it one way, yet he thinks his way is the right way. And that's what drives me insane when it comes to Lane Kiffin, because what are we not talking about? The Clemson game. Why are we not talking about it? Because of him and his decisions this week to make everything about this week other than the week one opener.
2: LSU opens up against Clemson and their coach, Dabo Swinney.
12: I would just say it's kind of embarrassing. I mean, honestly, it's just embarrassing that's where we are. And I don't blame the kids and people trying to take advantage of the system. I just think it's embarrassing where we are with college football. And we've been there for a while. So I just keep my energy and my focus on and my energy on the things that I control and the things that matter. And that's these kids here and our team. But, you know, all that outside stuff, I mean, we just kind of, no pun intended, we just stay in our lane, you know, here at Clemson. Try to. But it's embarrassing. I mean, it really is. You know, we have no rules. There's no governance. I mean, it's a joke. There's zero rules. And when you enforce rules, somebody just goes and finds a judge to say, no, you can't enforce that rule. So never did I think I'd be living in an era like this, but that's where we are.
2: And we'll see what the judge says later this week. There's a court hearing Thursday in state court in Baton Rouge where a judge will decide whether or not to issue a preliminary injunction. ESPN analyst Booker McFarland.
16: I agree with Dabo. Like, don't blame the kids, blame the system. I think if you talk to anybody, the system has been broken for a long time. The rules, there are no rules, and I think that's the biggest issue. If you talk to anybody down in Baton Rouge, they're going to follow the rules. Whatever the rules are, they're going to follow the rules, and that includes Lane Kiffin. So I feel Dabo. I understand what Dabo's saying, and I think everybody in college football is just looking for a little help, some guidance. Put the rules out there where everybody knows what the rules are, and stop allowing these rules to be adjusted by this court and that court and this court over here. I think that's the biggest issue. I think everyone is tired, and even the people in Baton Rouge are tired. They just want to know what the rules are. And if this comes down Thursday where the court said these kids can't play, LSU's not going to play them. But as long as they're eligible to play, I think you got to give Lane and any other coach out there, their job is to win football games. Their job is to push the limits of the rules, not to break the rules, but to push the limits. And I think that's what's going on, not only in Baton Rouge, but across the country.
17: 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What's your biggest concern going into the season here with LSU?
16: You know, everybody focuses a lot on Sam Levitt and the quarterback and Lane Kiffin and Charlie Weiss Jr. I love that. But for me, the biggest issue is this. LSU could not run the football last season. They were at or near the bottom in the SEC in rushing the football. They have got to figure out a way to run the ball, because a one-dimensional team, Kevin, is not a good football team. Lane knows that. Look at everywhere he's been. Everywhere he's been, they've been able to run the football. Look at Ole Miss with Kawhan Lacy. You got to be able to run the football. So I think if you're an LSU fan, you can focus on Sam Leavitt. You can talk about Tre'Davious Green. You can talk about all the weapons. But if LSU can't run the football on Saturday night, it's going to be a long night in Death Valley.
2: LSU hosting Clemson in what may just be the biggest game in the college football calendar this weekend. We'll see it on ABC. We'll hear it here on ESPN Radio. Well, the SEC will be in court Thursday. This morning, there will also be focus in court. That's next. SportsCenter All Night. 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
2: 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Tigers Tiger Woods will be back in court in the morning, and according to court documents, expected to change his plea in his DUI case, the case stemming from that rollover crash in Florida back in March. Woods clipped a truck, rolled his Land Rover onto its side, crawled out without any injuries, but was arrested. Authorities say Woods agreed to a breathalyzer. That showed no signs of alcohol, but they say he refused a urine test. The report from the crash saying deputies found a couple of pain pills in his pocket and he showed signs of impairment. You may recall Woods has since traveled outside the country to seek treatment at an inpatient facility. Woods initially pleading not guilty to driving under the influence, but that could be changing with the plea conference hearing that's scheduled for this morning. Back to the U.S. Open, men's top seed Alexander Zverev was 2 points away from elimination, but survives a five-setter to advance to round number two. Gael Monfils advances in four sets on his 40th birthday. Oldest man to win a U.S. Open match since Jimmy Connors won on his 40th birthday in 1992. On the women's side, fourth seed Coco Gauff moves on in straight sets.
0: Commencing. High level. None of the unwanted drama that we've seen from Coco. Serve was on. She had to respond. An opponent who played really well and tested her, pushed her midway in the second set.
2: Gauff winning 3 and 4 to advance in straight sets. She's won 15 of her last 17 matches, including 7 in a row.
3: Well, Coco, first round, Arthur Ashe Stadium, under the lights. What are the emotions you have as you step foot on Arthur Ashe Stadium for the first time?
5: Actually, I wasn't that nervous today, which is a shock. When I walked out on the court, I was on the warm-up, I was trying to hold back a smile. It's incredible to be back on this court. Thank you, guys. It's never something I take for granted, and I love playing in this atmosphere.
3: You came out playing incredible tennis, up a set and a break. Zeynep really raised her level, started to play a lot more aggressive. What adjustments do you make in a situation like that when your opponent seems to be playing at such a high level?
5: I think I was just trying not to panic. She started coming to the net and playing great tennis. And, you know, I know that I can raise my level if I need to. And, you know, I like to challenge my opponent to let them keep up the level the whole match. And if they do, you know, I clap my hands and I walk off court with my head held high. But I was able to settle down. That 3-all game was really important, or 3-2, I don't remember, was really important. So once that happened, I was fine, I think.
2: Gauff wins it. 3 and 4 in an hour and 20 minutes, tied for her second shortest U.S. Open first round match. Sports Center all night, ESPN Radio. Back to baseball, and if you like offense, how about the Pirates and Giants?
26: Here's the pitch. Davis hits one into right, base hit, he comes through. Valdez in to score. Jacob Gonzalez will come in to score. 2-run hit for Henry Davis, hit it the other way to right field. Pirates up 7-5 in the third. Here's a swing and a deep drive out to right center. Brandon Lau with the long ball. He's done that so many times this year. Number 29 for Lau. And the Pirates up 12-7.
2: 12-7 there, but the Giants would rally and tie the game. So offense, yes. Defense?
6: Andrew Kisner, a veteran catcher, back behind the plate. Here's the 2-1. Swinging a ground ball, stabbed at by Basabe. He has it and throws to first.
2: Oh!
6: Devers can't get the one-hop throw, and the Pirates win it.
2: 93-7 the fan. Pirates take advantage of the error, and they win it 13-12. Third game this season in which both teams scored at least a dozen runs. Pirates wind up with their fifth walk-off win of the season, 13-12. 9 of those runs in the third inning alone, and they do it without an extra base hit. Paul Skeens, despite the Pirates' win, roughed up. He fails to go 5 innings for the 7th start this season. 5 runs allowed in the second inning. As for Logan Webb, 9 earned runs, most he's allowed in 202 career starts. Cardinals also putting up double digits. They do it in L.A.
26: The pitch by Bessia. A swing, and that ball is hit high and deep to right field, back to the wall. It is a gunner for Sajacy. His second home run tonight and his third RBI. 10-3 Cardinals at Chavez Ravine.
8: As Baez hits one into left center field, this one is going back at the track. This ball is gone as Joshua Baez joins in on the fun with a solo home run. And the Cardinals now extend their lead to 11-4.
2: Cardinals Radio Network. Cardinals a 13-8 win over the Dodgers, who allow 13 runs and 5 homers, both tied for the most they've allowed in a game this season. Cardinals trail the Padres by 4 for the final NL wildcard spot. Padres a 4-3 loss to the Reds. American League wild card. Cleveland has that third spot. They beat the Blue Jays 6-1. Gavin Williams, 13 strikeouts over 7 innings. Rangers, an 8-5 win over the Athletics. Orioles, meanwhile, a 4-2 loss to the Rockies. Orioles' loss snaps a 4-game win streak. Jackson Holliday, 3-for-5 with his 7th home run of the season. Rays, a 6-2 win over the Mets. Rays are 27-17 since the All-Star break. College football this season. That's next, SportsCenter All Night at ESPN Radio.
1: 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Matt Olson and the Atlanta Braves are in Philadelphia for a critical series against Kyle Schwarber and the Phillies.
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1: And an epic five-setter at the U.S. Open to close out the night session. Men's top seed Alexander Zverev survives in five sets to advance. Rangers win, Astros lose. Houston's lead in the West is down to a game. White Sox still lead Cleveland by three in the Central. Braves over the Phillies, now three in the NL East.
2: Big 12 athletic directors have unanimously agreed to ban professionals from returning to Big 12 schools in all sports. This follows in line with similar concepts announced by the Big Ten and SEC.
3: The NCAA could have been the bus driver on this, and they kept kicking the can down the road, which is why we have issue after issue.
4: They're trying to keep that line separate between what constitutes an NCAA player and a professional.
5: The obvious has come to fruition. People in college athletics don't want people who leave the NFL and come back to college athletics.
1: Busy weekend on the way for college football. Once we figure out who's playing, lawyers and judges will be deciding that, specifically who's eligible to be on rosters, specifically the roster at LSU. Lane Kiffin's been trying to add players who are coming back from their summer with NFL teams. ESPN's Heather Dinich.
6: This is Lane Kiffin. He is the lightning rod of news, even when he's sitting on his couch at home. And so he's one of the most polarizing figures in the sport. And so everything is magnified with this program. I mean, I heard you guys talking about the hoops coaches as well. You've got the governor who always weighs in. It's just such a unique place that it is handled and talked about differently than literally any other program on the planet.
1: The major conferences, and yes, the SEC, trying to curb the notion of players returning from the pro ranks. There's been a slew of players seeking a fifth year of eligibility in the wake of the NCAA's new eligibility rules, which were unveiled this spring. ESPN analyst Cole Kublik, earlier here on ESPN Radio.
7: I think first and foremost, it is still a one-year situation, and we've gotten a little bit carried away with thinking that this is going to ruin college football for X amount of years or for the extended future. It's a one-time deal. And while I am sympathetic to some of the guys who maybe mistimed their decisions to go to the NFL or make that decision to go pro, I don't believe if you're a professional with a contract who has been drafted or entered the draft that you should be able to go back and play college sports again. You forego your eligibility when you make that decision. That's final. There's really, in my opinion, no ifs, ands, or buts. Timing is one of the critical components in life in every facet, be it a job, marriage, children, whatever that is. Sometimes it goes your way, sometimes it doesn't. And to be able to say that you've been playing in preseason games or you were drafted or you signed a contract and you're going to be able to go back and play college football again, in my opinion, is egregious.
8: Does Lane have to make the college football playoffs this season?
7: No. Absolutely. What, are you going to fire him? Absolutely not. No. I mean, do I think LSU fans will be thrilled with, you know, an 8-4 season where they get hot late and have some big wins, and it's still, you can look at it and say, Amber, man, look at what they're building. This is going to be great. They're heading in the right direction. Probably not. No. But what here's what I say about kind of teams finishing their seasons nowadays. Who has been happy with a non-national title season in recent memory? I mean, there are not a lot of teams that are walking around with their chest puffed out because they won a conference championship anymore or they won a big bowl game anymore. It's kind of national championship or bust across the board. Alabama won a road playoff game, first team to do it, by the way. And you're talking about a large majority of the fan base in the state that I reside in that thinks Kalen DeBoer should be fired, that he's not the guy. And went out and did some remarkable things last year. So the game has changed. We have not retrained our brains to that just yet. But by no means do I think that Lane Kiffin has to, must, better make the playoffs if there's going to be any sort of anything negative coming his way as far as his job status or anything of that.
1: The Lane Kiffin era at LSU gets underway with its first matchup against Clemson this weekend. You'll see it on ABC. You'll hear it here on ESPN Radio. When they get to the field, offensive spotlight on the quarterbacks. ESPN analysts Roddy Jones and Tom Luganville
9: There's such a limited sample size, but Vezina is an upperclassman. He's traveled with Clemson before. He's played in games. He's been in other hostile environments. You cannot go down into Death Valley and Baton Rouge and start a true freshman. That being said, I think Christopher Vezina will play, and I also think Tate Reynolds will play. I think there's going to be a run game package for Tate Reynolds, maybe move the pocket a little bit, get him outside of the pocket, force LSU to have to contend with two guys. Vezina, I think, just gives him a little bit more maturity given where the game is being played at. I think that's important. Expect both to play. With Sam Levitt, it's interesting. I go back to a game I broadcasted between Ole Miss and Georgia Tech. And at this time, it was maybe the second start for Jackson Dart. And I remember talking to Lane Kiffin, and he's talking to me on the sideline. He said, I got to get this kid to understand that he can't take risks with the football. And if he doesn't start to understand that, we're going to have a problem. Well, that's almost exactly the same situation he's got with Sam Levitt. You love the riverboat gambler mentality. You love the gunslinger in him. He can make a ton of plays with his legs. He's got a big arm. But he's got to preserve the football because Lane Kiffin will not put up with it. He's got to stay healthy, preserve the football, and make the plays that are there to be made.
10: Roddy, to you, both yeah. Dabo and Lane obviously are offensive gurus, but I know you have your eye on both defenses in this game.
11: There's a lot of focuses on the offense, but I think these two defenses will be pretty good, starting with Clemson, who has Will Helt on the defensive line, who's one of the best defensive ends in the country, Sammy Brown at the linebacker position, who's the best off-ball linebacker in the country, and then Ashton Hampton, who's a projected first-round pick at corner, and Tom Allen, who's in his second year now as the Clemson defensive coordinator. You would expect to see a jump from this Clemson defense. They feel really good about the safety position after bringing in two transfers, two guys that are mature, really good tacklers as well on the back end. So I'm interested to see how Clemson's defense can be in Tom Allen's second year. And then you look at LSU and everything that they've got coming back, including number five, DJ Perkins on the back end. DJ Pickett on the back end, and then Whit Weeks in the middle. Those two guys are all-American type of players. Now, LSU may need some help on the defensive line. They could start two freshmen at defensive tackles. They were looking to get some help at defensive end. We'll see what happens with Xavier Harris coming back from the NFL. But this Blake Baker defense was excellent last year, and it should continue to be excellent this year.
1: And it all kicks off the Lane Kiffin era at LSU. And a quick start may be important there. Earlier on ESPN Radio, our Freddie Coleman.
12: It's not so much about LSU better not lose this game. It's about Lane Kiffin better not lose this game. Because if you do, with everything that you brought to the table and a $50 million roster and then having judges all over the place granting you injunctions so you can have players who are on a pro football team, this is not so much about LSU winning. It's about Lane Kiffin. Because if you're 0-1 from the jump, there's going to be even more noise because plenty of people want to see Lane Kiffin fail, HD, than want to see Lane Kiffin succeed.
1: Big spotlight on the matchup with Clemson this weekend. And if it doesn't go well for LSU, our Ian Fitzsimmons says it'll be memorable.
13: It was already there. It was minimum of surviving advance in the college football play. Not just make it, but you better win and keep going. Survive in advance in the CFP before all of this. Now with this, one, it's his own fan base. Two, it's now nationally. Win or else, Padna. Win it all or else. I mean, at least the semifinals. Now with that fan base, I promise you, if they were to lose to Clemson as a 10-point favorite on Saturday night, it would be up there with App State beating Michigan. Remember, that Michigan team was preseason top 10, I think, right? So, yeah, it'd be up there with those kinds, where an FCS team comes in and beats a P4.
1: LSU Clemson in this big week one weekend of college football. We'll see it on ABC. We'll hear it here on ESPN Radio. Speaking of this weekend, sure, there's pressure on Lane Kiffin and LSU. Who's dealing with the most pressure as we go into week one? ESPN analyst Dusty Dvorak.
14: I think it's Florida State. And look, they beat New Mexico State by 17, but it was less than impressive. But Mike Norvell's had back-to-back losing seasons. They're 3-13 in ACC play in the last 2 years. This is a Monday night game. All the country's going to be watching with number 19 SMU coming to town. And Florida State needs to step up and play their best brand of football. This is a fan base and people around the Florida State program a little uneasy right now. they need to invoke some confidence. They need to have some type of momentum going before this bye week, and then they got to head out to Tuscaloosa. It's going to be a tall task. The offensive line struggled in the week zero opener. The third down defense struggled, and Ashton Daniels was just okay. Now you've got Kevin Jennings coming to town with SMU, a team led by Rhett Lashley. It's got a chance to be an ACC champion type of conversation. So this is a big spot for Florida State, but Mike Norvell needs to find a way for his team to play their best and get a win on Monday night.
1: See what happens as we come out of week one of the college football season. Sports Center All Night, ESPN Radio.
15: Aaron Donald will be joining up with Myles Garrett as part of a Rams pass rush. He's coming out of retirement.
16: And then the Rams did that massive trade for Myles Garrett. And earlier this week, it became clear that he wanted to return to the Rams.
1: NFL season gets underway next week. Spotlight, of course, on the Rams. They're expected to be at the top of the hill. There's even talk about whether the Rams can run the table this season. Keep in mind, first three games are against the Niners, Giants, and Broncos. Possibility they could be 1-2 at the end of the month. The other question, when will Aaron Donald play? ESPN's Field Yates and Dan Graziano.
17: He just got there, and he hasn't played in 2 years. So they're really kind of working him into practice now and seeing what, if anything, he's going to be able to deliver for them. Remember, their week one game is against the 49ers in Australia, and that game is 9 days from today. So you can't rule anything out, obviously, with Aaron Donald, and the Rams aren't going to rule him out in terms of playing week one, at least not yet. I would say, based on everything I've been told, a week two or three debut looks more likely than week one. But again, it's still on the table. And in terms of workload, they'll watch his snaps. Obviously, they have a lot of depth on that defensive line, even just beyond him and Myles Garrett. So they feel they have the ability early in the season to watch his snaps and count his snaps. And as you said, the goal is to win the Super Bowl, not to max him out in weeks 1, 2, 3.
18: Yeah, Graz, that seems to be the most important part. That Aaron Donald wasn't brought back out of retirement for this team to go 2-0 to start the year. It was to hold up a Lombardi Trophy for the second time in as many times that SoFi Stadium has hosted the Super Bowl. Every time we're discussing the problems for the Rams, it's like the most high society problems I can recall for an NFL team in some time. It's like, hey, how many snaps will the greatest defensive player of the last 20 years play in the first month of the season? Do the Rams have too many captains? They have 11, by the way, out of 53 players on the roster. Are the Rams traveling to Australia too late for the game? And the season's going to begin, and they're going to be real problems. And this team is not perfect. It's going to be a difficult first 5 weeks based off the schedule. But going into the season, things are about as rosy as they can be for the Los Angeles Rams with aspirations to once again be a Super Bowl champion.
1: Questions that will be answered in time. The other big question, can they stay healthy? ESPN's Jason McCourty.
19: I just don't think this team.

0: General Manager Brandon Bean.
1: I mean, I think every year you're trying to put the best roster, the best team, a championship level roster, whatever, however you determine that, however I determine it, however anyone determines that's evaluating each team. And so, I think for a number of years we felt like we could, you know, contend for a division title, which gets you a ticket to the dance and, you know, hopefully host, you know, a game or, you know, sometimes more and, you know, get to that game. We've been there. We've been a steady contender. We didn't win the division last year, but still made the postseason. I think we had won the previous five AFC East. So I think we've had our opportunities and, you know, unfortunately, you know, each year kind of takes its own turn. But yeah, I mean, we're excited about this team.
0: And led by quarterback Josh Allen, who might be playing with a chip on his shoulder.
2: Yeah, I think I'll always have a chip on my shoulder, you know. The way that last season ended, you know, wasn't happy with it. Haven't been happy with any of the seasons the way they've ended. So, got to continue to find ways to keep getting better, keep pushing ourselves, and, you know, just keep grinding away and keep knocking at the door.
0: Looking to come back after that playoff loss to Denver. The Packers, meanwhile, and running back Josh Jacobs. Jacobs placed on the commissioner's exempt list over the weekend. The move coming after Jacobs was formally charged with a pair of misdemeanors stemming from an alleged incident with a woman. In May, General Manager Brian Gutekunst says they haven't seen the video.
3: I think that's to be seen, but like I'm certainly hopeful that he will, and certainly would expect that. But we're going to let this process play out, and we'll be prepared either way. We have not seen the video. Again, those are legal things going on right now. So we'll let those play out. You know, that's really not, you know, for us. But in the appropriate times, if those things become available, we'll figure that stuff out when that time comes.
0: As for the offense without Jacobs, ESPN Packers reporter Rob Domofsky.
4: That plan for the Packers at running back is still very much a work in progress because they still have several questions that they need to answer. One, Marshawn Lloyd, their de facto number one running back. How much of a workload can he handle? And two, they just traded for a running back, Caleb Johnson, from the Steelers. How much can he absorb of the playbook? As for Lloyd, this is his third season, but he's played in exactly one game since he's been here. Now, he got through training camp healthy for the very first time, but Coach Matt LaFleur isn't going to overload him. LaFleur is saying his availability has been critical, so we'll see. All that may add up to the fact that this may be time to turn things over more to Jordan Love. Since Love has been the starter here, they've had the third highest design run percentage in the league. It might finally be time to get away from that, and we have a story on ESPN.com today exploring that possibility and whether the time is right to turn Love loose a little bit more, and certainly the running back situation could play a big part in doing so.
0: Jacobs not on the Packers 53-man roster at the moment. Plenty of disrespect to go around. We'll hear that next. SportsCenter all night. It's ESPN Radio.
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11: 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If you play hard and you play the game right, nobody really gets on you. 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
9: 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Plenty of focus on teams like the Rams, Bills, Ravens in the NFL. College, there's Ohio State, Oregon, Georgia at the top of the preseason rankings. Reigning champion Indiana quietly sitting at number 6. 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
10: Do you remember, Amber, a season where both the reigning college football national champ and the reigning Super Bowl champ were, like, dismissed before the season began?
11: No. That's actually
10: an
11: excellent point.
10: Right now.
11: It really is. Nobody's talking about Indiana and nobody's talking about the Seattle Seahawks. And it's strange because both of those teams are supposed to be very good again. Both of those teams are loaded again. I understand it a little bit more with Indiana, because the Heisman Trophy winner isn't there anymore. And he's not the only piece that obviously they lost. College football is very transitional. And so I can understand giving that attention to any program again and expecting them to immediately be able to step back in and win another national championship in this landscape is very hard. But that is not at all the case, by the way, in Seattle. I mean, that's a completely different story at the NFL.
10: They're loaded again.
11: They're so loaded. I guess, I mean, they lost the Super Bowl MVP. I guess that's the only argument you can make. But then they re-upped in the draft immediately.
10: Jadarian Price and Zach Charbonnet is coming back. I'm with you.
11: I'm very bullish on the Seahawks. The Seahawks, I think, are going to be great again.
10: I don't remember a year like this where the two reigning champs in football were completely dismissed.
9: USC coach Lincoln Riley, meanwhile, taking issue with the criticism surrounding the Trojans opener at the LA Coliseum and the sparse attendance, which was listed at just over 51,000 at 96 degrees. Then there's Texas Tech and their coach Joey McGuire.
12: Not to take any shots because I have a lot of respect for USC and Lincoln Riley, but man, it's really awesome to be playing in Lubbock, Texas, knowing we're going to be playing in front of 60,000.
9: They host Abilene Christian this weekend. Sports Center All Night, ESPN Radio.
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8: Number 5.
9: Couldn't quite get one out a night ago, but the Rockies do get one out en route to beating the Orioles on Tuesday. 850 KOA.
13: Oh, one pitch. And this is drilled deep to right field. Rutfield has done it. He's given the Rockies the lead 4-2 here in the bottom of the seventh.
8: Number 4.
9: Nationals getting another win over the Braves, seeing a memorable Major League debut in the process. Nationals Radio Network.
14: Swing and a ball and well to deep left field. This is way back. Hicklin to the wall, looking up. It is good. Goodbye. Zoom goes Yo-Yo Morales. His first hit of the Major Leagues is a home run in the back of the visitor's bullpen at Nationals Park.
8: Number three.
9: In Chicago, Brewers get a go-ahead homer from Christian Yelich in the sixth, and then some insurance in the eighth, 620 WTMJ.
15: Ortiz waits on a 1-2 pitch from Ferguson. Yelich, big lead at second. Here it comes. Fly ball, left center. Crow Armstrong back onto the warning track, running out of room. It's gone! Taking a ride on the Wrigley Express, Joey Ortiz hits a two-run home run, his eighth home run of the year.
8: Number two.
9: Guardians beat Toronto thanks in large part to 13 strikeouts from Gavin Williams, who also gets some offensive support as well. WTAM.
14: The pitch. Swung on, hit a ton. Deep left field. Down the line. It is gone. On a pinch hit. First pitch. Two-run homer down the left field line. Deep onto the home run porch for Angel Hanal.
8: Number one.
9: 25 combined runs for the Pirates and Giants. The final run scoring in the ninth. 93-7 the fan.
15: Here's the 2-1. Swinging a ground ball. Snapped at by Basabe. He has it and throws to first. Oh! Devers can't get the one-hop throw and the Pirates win it. If Devers catches the one-hop throw.
14: How about that?
15: We go to extra innings. He does not. And that's how the Pirates win it.
9: For the Giants, Logan Webb gives up 9 of the runs. His last two road starts, 14 runs in 4 2/3. 5 hours on the court. That's next. 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

0: 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Coming up on SportsCenter All Night. The Cubs and Brewers continue their series at Wrigley.
1: Pitch to Yelich. Driving to right. It is back. Way back. Gone for Yelich.
0: Stan Kroenke acquires another major sports franchise.
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5: They were staying up late in New York, SportsCenter All Night, ESPN Radio, the ESPN app, Sirius XM, Channel 80. Heading into the U.S. Open, there had been five instances where the men's top seed had been bounced from a major tournament in round number one. The first instance happened to John Newcomb, and it was at the U.S. Open in 1971. It happened twice to Stefan Edberg, and it also happened twice to Leighton Hewitt. Two of the instances, Newcomb in 71 and Edberg in 1990 at the U.S. Open. Two of the five at the U.S. Open on Arthur Ashe on Tuesday. Men's top seed Alexander Zverev facing one serious test against Lorenzo Sonego of Italy. Zverev took the opening set, but Sonego came back and won the next two. Zverev able to survive the fourth set, winning that one 7-5, which forced a fifth and deciding set.
6: And Alexander Zverev comes back. From 2 points away from being out as the top seed.
7: 7-5.
6: And he's through in a marathon opening round encounter.
5: The match ending just before 2 a.m. in New York City. Alexander Zverev winning 6-4 in the fifth and deciding set.
8: An amazing battle between you and Lorenzo. As first round matches go, that is about as tough as it gets. He was throwing everything at you tonight. Just give us your initial reaction to the match.
9: Well, I'm just happy I won. That's it. Incredible battle. A lot of up and downs. I mean, nearly 5 hours for a first round. I think this is the longest first round match I've ever played in my life. So credit to him. He played amazing tennis today. Would have beaten a lot of players for sure. But I'm happy to be through.
8: As you say, nearly 5 hours, you know, best of five set, Grand Slam tennis is the ultimate test in our sport. I'm sure you would have loved to have won more comfortably today, but how satisfying is it to win a match like this, and how much does it speak to the work that you do with your team?
9: No, actually, I'm happy that I won this kind of battle, because this is exactly the match that I needed. I struggled the last two tournaments, I didn't play well. And sometimes good things happen after you fight through one of these matches. So I'm hoping that will be the case for me this tournament. And at the end of the day, I'm just happy I won. I think everybody's tired. Everybody wants to go to sleep. So have a good night and see you tomorrow.
5: Alexander Zverev, the fourth one seed to win a U.S. Open first round match in five sets. Yvonne Lendl did it in 1988. The other guy to do it did it twice. John McEnroe, who happened to be on the call for ESPN for Tuesday's match, the five-setter, where Zverev survives and moves into round number two. SportsCenter All Night, ESPN Radio to baseball. The AL West is down to one game separating the top two teams. As for the team in last place in that division, they are getting new ownership. Artie Moreno, who's owned the Angels for nearly two dozen years, is handing over the keys to Rams owner Stan Kroenke, a reported $4 billion. Moreno purchased the Angels in 2003, had early success, but then it went south despite having the likes of Mike Trout and Shohei Ohtani. They've made the playoffs once since 2010. This is their 11th consecutive losing season. As for the reaction from Trout, who's close with Moreno?
10: Yeah, I mean, it's just
7: I think, you know, I haven't talked to Artie at all, I think seeing the reaction from the fans and some of the guys and just the whole vibe, I think it was you needed for a fresh start. I think the biggest thing is, you know, getting that feeling of, you know, getting that winning culture back and having that vibe in the clubhouse.
10: I got 4 years left on my deal. I'm excited. You know, look, it's, you know, the track record is, it's there. So super excited to meet him and talk to him and get to know him a little bit and see where it goes.
5: Trout saying doesn't change his desire to stay with the franchise for the remainder of his contract. On ESPN 710 LA, our John Ireland.
11: Not only do you get a new owner, you get number one at the top of the wish list, the guy with the deepest pockets in all of sports that has won a title in every sport he's been in. He's won a Super Bowl with the Rams. He's won a Stanley Cup with the Avalanche. He's won an NBA title with the Nuggets. Arsenal's won the English Premier League. I mean, you talk about going from the worst to first. This is it. Orange County, which is massive, has tons of fans. And when the Angels were good, they were drawing. And, you know, when they won the World Series in 2002, they caught lightning in a bottle.
12: Right.
11: They can get back to that now that they have an owner with deep pockets.
5: And since moving back to L.A. in 2016, Stan Kroenke's Rams twice have been to the Super Bowl. And, of course, they're a favorite this year as well. You heard the resume he has with other sports franchises, ESPN insider Tim Kirkchin.
13: I think it's going to change for the good no matter what. I had a source tell me today this is a great day for the Angels and a great day for Major League Baseball. The Angels the last 11 years have been to the playoffs one time. They didn't win a playoff game in that series. And for the majority of that time, they had two of the greatest players we've ever seen, Shohei Ohtani and Mike Trout, on the team. And again, with Artie Moreno, who did some really good things early on in his tenure as the owner, lately it's that I was told he has an inability to make a decision, and yet he insists on making every decision. And Oof. That's become a problem. And the Ohtani situation, when they lost him to free agency, Artie said, we're going to trade him. Then they said, no, we're not. We're going to keep him. And then they didn't make a representative offer in order to keep him. And again, when the fans are chanting, you know, we want a new owner, which they have been at Angels home games, that's not a good sign either.
5: Now Kroenke taking over the Angels. The sale should be official in 2027. On the heels of Tuesday's news, though, seemingly rejuvenating the franchise, the Angels still see loss number 86.
14: 3-1 count on Spencer Jones. High fly ball. Deep right center. Trout back on the track at the wall. See ya! A home run for Spencer Jones. A two-run shot. And the Yankees are up 2-0. And there it is. He breaks it 0-for-23 with a base hit to left center field. Jones will score. Stopping at second is Jazz Chisholm. It's an RBI single for Grisham. And boy, did he need that. 5-3 Yanks.
5: That RBI single in the eighth, snapping an 0-for-23 drought. Michael Kay calling it on the Yes Network. Yankees a 7-3 win over the Angels, who are tied with the Rockies and the Athletics for the most losses in Major League Baseball at 86. Loss number 86 for the Athletics, coming against Texas.
15: Suarez delivers, and there's a line drive off the glove of Stefanik and out into right field. It's a base hit for Nemo, his fourth of the night. Langford comes in to score. Rangers lead it 8-1. So Nemo tonight, four hits and five runs batted in.
5: 105-3, the fan, five RBI. Third career game with at least five RBI. Rangers get the win over the Athletics, 8-5. Rangers with the win, picking up ground on the Astros in the AL West.
16: The pitch, swing, and a line drive. Fair again on the chalk and right. Vargas scores. Benintendi's going to be sent. Here comes the throw. It's late. It is a two-run double for Colson Montgomery.
5: ESPN 1000, White Sox a 5-1 win over the Astros. Astros loss, Rangers win. So Houston's lead over the Rangers for first in the AL West is down to one game. The White Sox remain three games ahead of the Guardians for first place in the Central. Guardians getting an impressive outing from Gavin Williams against Toronto.
17: Williams is ready. Here's the 0-2 pitch. Swing and a miss. A career high 13 strikeouts for Gavin Williams. And he'll walk to the third base dugout.
5: Tom Hamilton calling it on WTAM in Cleveland. Guardians a 6-1 win over the Blue Jays. Gavin Williams gets those 13 strikeouts. That's a career high in his 7 innings of 2-hit ball. His manager, Stephen Vogt.
12: Absolutely lights out, Gavin. And to make that big of a transition from his last time out to that, just credit to him, credit to our pitching team to get him back on track. That was super impressive.
5: 10th game this season for him with double-digit strikeouts. Guardians get the win. They've won 9 of their last 11. SportsCenter All Night, ESPN Radio at Wrigley. Cubs and Brewers. Chicago hitting 19 homers in the last 4 games combined. Tuesday, they had none. That was not the case for the Brewers.
1: Pitch to Yelich. Driving to right. It is back. Way back. Gone for Yelich. The Brewers take the lead at Wrigley.
18: Ortiz waits on a 1-2 pitch from Ferguson. Yelich, big lead at second. Here it comes. Fly ball, left center. Crow Armstrong back onto the warning track. Running out of room. It's gone. Taking a ride on the Wrigley Express. Joey Ortiz hits a 2-run home run. His 8th home run of the year. And the Brewers add 2 more.
5: 620 WTMJ. Brewers a 9-4 win over the Cubs. Milwaukee 8 games ahead of the Cubs for the lead in the NL Central. As for the Phillies and Diamondbacks.
19: Here's the 2-2. Swung on, line to right center. That's a base hit. That'll get him home. Crawford coming around, and Bryce Harper with a 4-hit night tonight. He's been on base all 5 times. And the Phillies now lead it 6-1 here in the 8th inning.
5: Phillies at the top of the wild card standings in the National League. Beat the Diamondbacks 7-1. 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Bryce Harper 4-for-4 with the walk. Reaching base, season high 5 times. Diamondbacks, meanwhile, 3 straight losses. 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
20: It's the stupidest shit I've ever heard.
21: People trying to take advantage of the system, I just think it's embarrassing where we are with college football.
22: At what point does this mess merge over into the NFL's lane enough to where they say, okay, children, let's lend our hand to you?
5: The head of the SEC's executive committee telling ESPN that the conference will not budge on its rule that NFL players cannot return to college, saying the conference is, quote, prepared to defend our rules. And they want Commissioner Greg Sankey to feel empowered to levy significant penalties. The comments coming, of course, amid the potential showdown between LSU and the conference over the eligibility of former NFL players who've committed to the Tigers but have yet to be formally added to the roster by Coach Lane Kiffin earlier on Unsportsmanlike. Our Courtney Cronin.
23: He keeps trying to play the victim in all of this. And that's the frustrating part, because anytime he gets in front of an open mic, what comes out of his mouth, it's nonsensical to the rest of us who live in reality. But to Lane, living in Lane land, he's being victimized. His team is being victimized because they're trying to play within the quote unquote rules, which have since been changed. Yet he's like, well, no, you only changed them recently. We should be able to abide by what we believe are the rules, what we believe is reality. It's everybody else is doing it one way, yet he thinks his way is the right way. And that's what drives me insane when it comes to Lane Kiffin, because what are we not talking about? The Clemson game. Why are we not talking about it? Because of him and his decisions this week to make everything about this week other than the week one opener.
5: LSU opens up against Clemson and their coach, Dabo Swinney.
21: I would just say it's kind of embarrassing. I mean, honestly, it's just embarrassing that that's where we are. I don't blame the kids and people trying to take advantage of the system. I just think it's embarrassing where we are with college football. And we've been there for a while. So I just keep my energy and my focus on and my energy on the things that I control and the things that matter. And that's these kids here and our team. But, you know, all that outside stuff, I mean, we just kind of, no pun intended, we just stay in our lane, you know, here at Clemson. Try to. But it's embarrassing. I mean, it really is. You know, we have no rules. There's no governance. I mean, it's a joke. There's zero rules. And when you enforce rules, somebody just goes and finds a judge to say, no, you can't enforce that rule. So never did I think I'd be living in an era like this, but that's where we are.
5: And we'll see what the judge says later this week. There's a court hearing Thursday in state court in Baton Rouge where a judge will decide whether or not to issue a preliminary injunction. ESPN analyst Booker McFarland.
24: I agree with Dabo. Like, don't blame the kids, blame the system. I think if you talk to anybody, the system has been broken for a long time. The rules, there are no rules, and I think that's the biggest issue. If you talk to anybody down in Baton Rouge, They're going to follow the rules. Whatever the rules are, they're going to follow the rules, and that includes Lane Kiffin. So I feel Dabo. I understand what Dabo's saying, and I think everybody in college football is just looking for a little help, some guidance. Put the rules out there where everybody knows what the rules are, and a stop allowing these rules to be adjusted by this court and that court and this court over here. I think that's the biggest issue. I think everyone is tired, and even the people in Baton Rouge are tired. They just want to know what the rules are. And if this comes down Thursday where the court said these kids can't play, LSU's not going to play them. But as long as they're eligible to play, I think you got to give Lane and any other coach out there, their job is to win football games. Their job is to push the limits of the rules, not to break the rules, but to push the limits. And I think that's what's going on, not only in Baton Rouge, but across the country.
0: Over 40 transfers. What's your biggest concern going into the season here with LSU?
24: You know, everybody focuses a lot on Sam Levitt and the quarterback and Lane Kiffin and Charlie Weiss Jr. I love that. But for me, the biggest issue is this. LSU could not run the football last season. They were at or near the bottom in the SEC in rushing the football. They have got to figure out a way to run the ball, because a one-dimensional team, Kevin, is not a good football team. Lane knows that. Look at everywhere he's been. Everywhere he's been, they've been able to run the football. Look at Ole Miss with Kawan Lacy. You got to be able to run the football. So I think if you're an LSU fan, you can focus on Sam Levitt. You can talk about Tre'Davious Green. You can talk about all the weapons. But if LSU can't run the football on Saturday night, it's going to be a long night in Death Valley.
5: LSU hosting Clemson in what may just be the biggest game in the college football calendar this weekend. We'll see it on ABC. We'll hear it here on ESPN Radio. Well, the SEC will be in court Thursday. This morning, there will also be focus in court. That's next. SportsCenter All Night. It's ESPN Radio.
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5: 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Tiger Woods will be back in court in the morning, and according to court documents, expected to change his plea in his DUI case, the case stemming from that rollover crash in Florida back in March. Woods clipped a truck, rolled his Land Rover onto its side, crawled out without any injuries, but was arrested. Authorities say Woods agreed to a breathalyzer. That showed no signs of alcohol, but they say he refused a urine test. The report from the crash saying deputies found a couple of pain pills in his pocket and he showed signs of impairment. You may recall Woods has since traveled outside the country to seek treatment at an inpatient facility. Woods initially pleading not guilty to driving under the influence, but that could be changing with the plea conference hearing that's scheduled for this morning. Back to the U.S. Open, men's top seed Alexander Zverev was 2 points away from elimination, but survives a five-setter to advance to round number two. Gael Monfils advances in four sets on his 40th birthday, oldest man to win a U.S. Open match since Jimmy Connors won on his 40th birthday in 1992. On the women's side, fourth seed Coco Gauff moves on in straight sets.
8: Commencing. High level, none of the unwanted drama that we've seen from Coco. Serve was on, she had to respond. An opponent who played really well and tested her, pushed her midway in the second set.
5: Gauff winning 3 and 4 to advance in straight sets. She's won 15 of her last 17 matches, including 7 in a row.
9: Well, Coco, first round, Arthur Ashe Stadium, under the lights. What are the emotions you have as you step foot on Arthur Ashe Stadium for the first time?
10: Actually, I wasn't that nervous today, which is a shock. When I walked out on the court, I was on the warm-up, I was trying to hold back a smile. Yeah, it's incredible to be back on this court. Thank you, guys. It's never something I take for granted, and I love playing in this atmosphere.
9: You came out playing incredible tennis, up a set and a break. Zeynep really raised her level, started to play a lot more aggressive. What adjustments do you make in a situation like that when your opponent seems to be playing at such a high level?
10: Yeah, I think I was just trying not to panic. She started coming to the net and playing great tennis. And, you know, I know that I can raise my level if I need to. And, you know, I like to challenge my opponent to let them keep up the level the whole match. And if they do, you know, I clap my hands and I walk off court with my head held high. But I was able to settle down. That 3-all game was really important, or 3-2, I don't remember, was really important. So once that happened, I was fine, I think.
5: Gauff wins it. 3 and 4 in an hour and 20 minutes, tied for her second shortest U.S. Open first round match. SportsCenter All Night, ESPN Radio, back to baseball. And if you like offense, how about the Pirates and Giants?
18: Here's the pitch. Davis hits one into right, base hit, he comes through. Valdez in to score. Jacob Gonzalez will come in to score. 2-run hit for Henry Davis. Hit it the other way to right field. Pirates up 7-5 in the third. Here's a swing and a deep drive out to right center. Brandon Lau with the long ball. He's done that so many times this year. Number 29 for Lau. And the Pirates up 12-7.
5: 12-7 there, but the Giants would rally and tie the game. So offense, yes. Defense?
18: Andrew Kisner, a veteran catcher, back behind the plate. Here's the 2-1. Swinging a ground ball, stabbed at by Basabe. He has it and throws to first.
5: Oh!
18: Devers can't get the one-hop throw, and the Pirates win it.
5: 93-7 the fan. Pirates take advantage of the error, and they win it 13-12. Third game this season in which both teams scored at least a dozen runs. Pirates wind up with their fifth walk-off win of the season, 13-12. Nine of those runs in the third inning alone, and they do it without an extra base hit. Paul Skeens, despite the Pirates' win, roughed up. He fails to go five innings for the seventh start this season. Five runs allowed in the second inning. As for Logan Webb, nine earned runs, most he's allowed in 202 career starts. Cardinals also putting up double digits. They do it in L.A.
1: The pitch by Vesia, a swing, and that ball is hit high and deep to right field, back to the wall. It is a gunner for Sajacy. His second home run tonight and his third RBI. 10-3 Cardinals at Chavez Ravine.
11: As Baez hits one into left center field, this one is going back at the track. This ball is gone as Joshua Baez joins in on the fun with a solo home run. And the Cardinals now extend their lead to 11-4.
5: Cardinals Radio Network. Cardinals a 13-8 win over the Dodgers, who allow 13 runs and five homers, both tied for the most they've allowed in a game this season. Cardinals trail the Padres by four for the final NL wildcard spot. Padres a 4-3 loss to the Reds. American League wildcard. Cleveland has that third spot. They beat the Blue Jays 6-1. Gavin Williams, 13 strikeouts over seven innings. Rangers, an 8-5 win over the Athletics. Orioles, meanwhile, a 4-2 loss to the Rockies. Orioles' loss snaps a four-game win streak. Jackson Holliday, 3-for-5 with his seventh home run of the season. Rays, a 6-2 win over the Mets. Rays are 27-17 since the All-Star break. College football this season. That's next. 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
5: And an epic five-setter at the U.S. Open to close out the night session. Men's top seed Alexander Zverev survives in five sets to advance. Rangers win, Astros lose. Houston's lead in the West is down to a game. White Sox still lead Cleveland by 3 in the Central. Braves over the Phillies, now 3 in the NL East.
0: Big 12 athletic directors have unanimously agreed to ban professionals from returning to Big 12 schools in all sports. This follows in line with similar concepts announced by the Big 10 and SEC.
3: The NCAA could have been the bus driver on this, and they kept kicking the can down the road, which is why we have issue after issue.
4: They're trying to keep that line separate between what constitutes an NCAA player and a professional.
6: The obvious has come to fruition. People in college athletics don't want people who leave the NFL and come back to college athletics.
5: Busy weekend on the way for college football. Once we figure out who's playing, lawyers and judges will be deciding that, specifically who's eligible to be on rosters, specifically the roster at LSU. Lane Kiffin's been trying to add players who are coming back from their summer with NFL teams. ESPN's Heather Dinich.
20: This is Lane Kiffin. He is the lightning rod of news, even when he's sitting on his couch at home. And so he's one of the most polarizing figures in the sport. And so everything is magnified with this program. I mean, I heard you guys talking about the hoops coaches as well. You've got the governor who always weighs in. It's just such a unique place that it is handled and talked about differently than literally any other program on the planet.
5: The major conferences, and yes, the SEC, trying to curb the notion of players returning from the pro ranks. There's been a slew of players seeking a fifth year of eligibility in the wake of the NCAA's new eligibility rules, which were unveiled this spring. ESPN analyst Cole Kublik, earlier here on ESPN Radio.
21: I think first and foremost, it is still a one-year situation, and we've gotten a little bit carried away with thinking that this is going to ruin college football for X amount of years or for the extended future. It's a one-time deal. And while I am sympathetic to some of the guys who maybe mistimed their decisions to go to the NFL or make that decision to go pro, I don't believe if you're a professional with a contract who has been drafted or entered the draft that you should be able to go back and play college sports again. You forego your eligibility when you make that decision. That's final. There's really, in my opinion, no ifs, ands, or buts. Timing is one of the critical components in life in every facet, be it a job, marriage, children, whatever that is. Sometimes it goes your way, sometimes it doesn't. And to be able to say that you've been playing in preseason games or you were drafted or you signed a contract and you're going to be able to go back and play college football again, in my opinion, is egregious.
22: Does Lane have to make the college football playoffs this season?
21: No, absolutely. What, are you going to fire him? Absolutely not. No. I mean, do I think LSU fans will be thrilled with, you know, an 8-4 season where they get hot late and have some big wins and it's still, you can look at it and say, Amber, man, look at what they're building. This is going to be great. They're heading in the right direction. Probably not. No. But what here's what I say about kind of teams finishing their seasons nowadays. Who has been happy with a non-national title season in recent memory? I mean, there are not a lot of teams that are walking around with their chest puffed out because they won a conference championship anymore or they won a big bowl game anymore. It's kind of national championship or bust across the board. Alabama won a road playoff game, first team to do it, by the way. And you're talking about a large majority of the fan base in the state that I reside in that thinks Kalen DeBoer should be fired, that he's not the guy, and went out and did some remarkable things last year. So the game has changed. We have not retrained our brains to that just yet. But by no means do I think that Lane Kiffin has to, must, better make the playoffs if there's going to be any sort of anything negative coming his way as far as his job status or anything of that.
5: The Lane Kiffin era at LSU gets underway with its first matchup against Clemson this weekend. You'll see it on ABC. You'll hear it here on ESPN Radio. When they get to the field, offensive spotlight on the quarterbacks. ESPN analyst Roddy Jones and Tom Luganbill.
8: There's such a limited sample size, but Vezina is an upperclassman. He's traveled with Clemson before. He's played in games. He's been in other hostile environments. You cannot go down into Death Valley and Baton Rouge and start a true freshman. That being said, I think Christopher Vezina will play, and I also think Tate Reynolds will play. I think there's going to be a run game package for Tate Reynolds, maybe move the pocket a little bit, get him outside of the pocket, force LSU to have to contend with two guys. Vezina, I think, just gives him a little bit more maturity given where the game is being played at. I think that's important. Expect both to play. With Sam Levitt, it's interesting. I go back to a game I broadcasted between Ole Miss and Georgia Tech. And at this time, it was maybe the second start for Jackson Dart. And I remember talking to Lane Kiffin, and he's talking to me on the sideline. He said, I got to get this kid to understand that he can't take risks with the football. If he doesn't start to understand that, we're going to have a problem. Well, that's almost exactly the same situation he's got with Sam Levitt. You love the riverboat gambler mentality. You love the gunslinger in him. He can make a ton of plays with his legs. He's got a big arm. But he's got to preserve the football because Lane Kiffin will not put up with it. He's got to stay healthy, preserve the football, and make the plays that are there to be made.
9: Roddy, to you, both Dabo and Lane obviously are offensive gurus, but I know you have your eye on both defenses in this game.
10: There's a lot of focuses on the offense, but I think these two defenses will be pretty good, starting with Clemson, who has Will Helt on the defensive line, who's one of the best defensive ends in the country, Sammy Brown at the linebacker position, who's the best off-ball linebacker in the country, and then Ashton Hampton, who's a projected first-round pick at corner, and Tom Allen, who's in his second year now as the Clemson defensive coordinator. You would expect to see a jump from this Clemson defense. They feel really good about the safety position after bringing in two transfers, two guys that are mature, really good tacklers as well on the back end. So I'm interested to see how Clemson's defense can be in Tom Allen's second year. And then you look at LSU and everything that they've got coming back, including number five, DJ Perkins on the back end. DJ Pickett on the back end, and then Whit Weeks in the middle. Those two guys are all-American type of players. Now, LSU may need some help on the defensive line. They could start two freshmen at defensive tackles. They were looking to get some help at defensive end. We'll see what happens with Xavier Harris coming back from the NFL. But this Blake Baker defense was excellent last year, and it should continue to be excellent this year.
5: And it all kicks off the Lane Kiffin era at LSU. And a quick start may be important there. Earlier on ESPN Radio, or Freddie Coleman.
18: It's not so much about LSU better not lose this game. It's about Lane Kiffin better not lose this game. Because if you do, with everything that you brought to the table and a $50 million roster, and then having judges all over the place granting you injunctions so you can have players who are on a pro football team, this is not so much about LSU winning. It's about Lane Kiffin. Because if you're 0-1 from the jump, there's going to be even more noise because plenty of people want to see Lane Kiffin fail, HD, than want to see Lane Kiffin succeed.
5: Big spotlight on the matchup with Clemson this weekend. And if it doesn't go well for LSU, our Ian Fitzsimmons says it'll be memorable.
23: It was already there. It was minimum of survive in advance in the college football play. Not just make it, but you better win and keep going. Survive in advance in the CFP before all of this. Now with this, one, it's his own fan base. Two, it's now nationally. Win or else, Padna. Win it all or else. I mean, at least the semifinals. Now with that fan base, I promise you, if they were to lose to Clemson as a 10-point favorite on Saturday night, it would be up there with App State beating Michigan. Remember, that Michigan team was preseason top 10, I think, right? So, yeah, it'd be up there with those kinds, where an FCS team comes in and beats a P4.
5: LSU Clemson in this big week one weekend of college football. We'll see it on ABC. We'll hear it here on ESPN Radio. Speaking of this weekend, sure, there's pressure on Lane Kiffin and LSU. Who's dealing with the most pressure as we go into week one? ESPN analyst Dusty Dvorak.
1: I think it's Florida State. And look, they beat New Mexico State by 17, but it was less than impressive. But Mike Norvell's had back-to-back losing seasons. They're 3-13 in ACC play in the last 2 years. This is a Monday night game. All the country's going to be watching with number 19 SMU coming to town. And Florida State needs to step up and play their best brand of football. This is a fan base and people around the Florida State program a little uneasy right now. They need to invoke some confidence. They need to have some type of momentum going before this bye week, and then they got to head out to Tuscaloosa. It's going to be a tall task. The offensive line struggled in the week zero opener. The third down defense struggled, and Ashton Daniels was just okay. Now you've got Kevin Jennings coming to town with SMU, a team led by Rhett Lashley. It's got a chance to be an ACC champion type of conversation. So this is a big spot for Florida State, but Mike Norvell needs to find a way for his team to play their best and get a win on Monday night.
5: See what happens as we come out of week one of the college football season. Sports Center All Night, ESPN Radio.
2: Aaron Donald will be joining up with Myles Garrett as part of a Rams pass rush. He's coming out of retirement.
11: And then the Rams did that massive trade for Myles Garrett. And earlier this week, it became clear that he wanted to return to the Rams.
5: NFL season gets underway next week. Spotlight, of course, on the Rams. They're expected to be at the top of the hill. There's even talk about whether the Rams can run the table this season. Keep in mind, first three games are against the Niners, Giants, and Broncos. Possibility they could be 1-2 at the end of the month. The other question, when will Aaron Donald play? ESPN's Field Yates and Dan Graziano.
12: He just got there and he hasn't played in 2 years. So they're really kind of working him into practice now and seeing what, if anything, he's going to be able to deliver for them. Remember, their week one game is against the 49ers in Australia, and that game is 9 days from today. So you can't rule anything out, obviously, with Aaron Donald, and the Rams aren't going to rule him out in terms of playing week one, at least not yet. I would say, based on everything I've been told, a week two or three debut looks more likely than week one. But again, it's still on the table. And in terms of workload, they'll watch his snaps. Obviously, they have a lot of depth on that defensive line, even just beyond him and Myles Garrett. So they feel they have the ability early in the season to watch his snaps and count his snaps. And as you said, the goal is to win the Super Bowl, not to max him out in weeks 1, 2, 3.
14: Yeah, Graz, that seems to be the most important part. That Aaron Donald wasn't brought back out of retirement for this team to go 2-0 to start the year. It was to hold up a Lombardi Trophy for the second time in as many times that SoFi Stadium has hosted the Super Bowl. Every time we're discussing the problems for the Rams, it's like the most high society problems I can recall for an NFL team in some time. It's like, hey, how many snaps will the greatest defensive player of the last 20 years play in the first month of the season? Do the Rams have too many captains? They have 11, by the way, out of 53 players on the roster. Are the Rams traveling to Australia too late for the game? And the season's going to begin, and there are going to be real problems. And this team is not perfect. It's going to be a difficult first 5 weeks based off the schedule. But going into the season, things are about as rosy as they can be for the Los Angeles Rams with aspirations to once again be a Super Bowl champion.
5: Questions that will be answered in time. The other big question, can they stay healthy? ESPN's Jason McCourty.
24: I just don't think this team, the way they've compiled it, the amount of talent that they have surrounding their quarterback and everyone else, if they're healthy, I don't see how they're not playing in the Super Bowl. And believe me, it is our job to poke holes and find interesting things to talk about. So just saying the Rams are good is boring. But as you look at their roster, you can say, all right, there's a little bit of a weakness at the inside linebacker spot. But that's not because those two guys aren't good. It's just the fact that everybody around them is a Pro Bowler and an All-Pro player. So I think it is definitely going to be helped. They have a tough schedule.

0: about this team.
1: And led by quarterback Josh Allen, who might be playing with a chip on his shoulder?
2: Yeah, I think I'll always have a chip on my shoulder. You know, the way that last season ended, you know, wasn't happy with it. Haven't been happy with any of the seasons the way they've ended. So got to continue to find ways to keep getting better, keep pushing ourselves, and, you know, just keep grinding away and keep knocking at the door.
1: Looking to come back after that playoff loss to Denver. The Packers, meanwhile, and running back Josh Jacobs. Jacobs placed on the commissioner's exempt list over the weekend. The move coming after Jacobs was formally charged with a pair of misdemeanors stemming from an alleged incident with a woman in May. General manager Brian Gutekunst says they haven't seen the video.
3: I think that's to be seen, but like I'm certainly hopeful that he will and certainly would expect that. But we're going to let this process play out and we'll be prepared either way. We have not seen the video. Again, those are legal things going on right now. So we'll let those play out. You know, that's really not, you know, for us. But in the appropriate times, if those things become available, we'll figure that stuff out when that time comes.
1: As for the offense without Jacobs, ESPN Packers reporter Rob Domofsky.
4: That plan for the Packers at running back is still very much a work in progress because they still have several questions that they need to answer. One, Marshawn Lloyd, their de facto number one running back, how much of a workload can he handle? And two, they just traded for a running back, Caleb Johnson, from the Steelers. How much can he absorb of the playbook? As for Lloyd, this is his third season, but he's played in exactly one game since he's been here. Now, he got through training camp healthy for the very first time, but Coach Matt LaFleur isn't going to overload him. LaFleur saying his availability has been critical, so we'll see. All that may add up to the fact that this may be time to turn things over more to Jordan Love. Since Love has been the starter here, they've had the third highest design run percentage in the league. It might finally be time to get away from that. And we have a story on ESPN.com today exploring that possibility and whether the time is right to turn Love loose a little bit more. And certainly the running back situation could play a big part in doing so.
1: Jacobs not on the Packers 53-man roster at the moment. Plenty of disrespect to go around. We'll hear that next. SportsCenter all night at ESPN Radio.
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8: Have you ever tried to take a screen away from your kid only to be met with a full-blown meltdown? Well, as a father of three, believe me, I have been there. But here's the thing. It's mostly not their fault. These devices are literally designed to make us crave them. Science journalist Dr. Michaeline Dukleff wrote about this in her new book, Dopamine Kids. She argues that dopamine isn't actually the pleasure chemical we think it is, but instead the chemical of, quote, wanting and desire. So what does that mean? Taking screens away is rarely going to work. Your kid is just going to crave them more. What does work, she says, is in fact replacing the screen with something just as fun. Instead of telling your kids no more videos after dinner, teach them to ride a bike, do some baking, bust out game night, and start small. One screen-free night a week. I'm Dr. Sanjay Gupta, helping you live a better life.
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1: 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Football is on our doorstep. Plenty of focus on teams like the Rams, Bills, Ravens in the NFL. College, there's Ohio State, Oregon, Georgia at the top of the preseason rankings. Reigning champion Indiana quietly sitting at number 6. 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
2: Do you remember, Amber, a season where both the reigning college football national champ and the reigning Super Bowl champ were like dismissed before the season began?
3: No. That's actually
2: that's
3: an excellent point.
2: Right now.
3: It really is. Nobody's talking about Indiana and nobody's talking about the Seattle Seahawks. And it's strange because both of those teams are supposed to be very good again. Both of those teams are loaded again. I understand it a little bit more with Indiana because the Heisman Trophy winner isn't there anymore. And he's not the only piece that obviously they lost. College football is very transitional. And so I can understand giving that attention to any program again and expecting them to immediately be able to step back in and win another national championship in this landscape is very hard. But that is not at all the case, by the way, in Seattle. I mean, that's a completely different story at the NFL.
2: They're loaded again.
3: They're so loaded. I guess, I mean, they lost the Super Bowl MVP. I guess that's the only argument you can make, but then they re-upped in the draft immediately.
2: Jadarian Price and Zach Charbonnet is coming back. I'm with you.
3: I'm very bullish on the Seahawks. The Seahawks, I think, are going to be great again.
2: I don't remember a year like this where the two reigning champs in football were completely dismissed.
1: USC coach Lincoln Riley, meanwhile, taking issue with the criticism surrounding the Trojans opener at the LA Coliseum and the sparse attendance, which was listed at just over 51,000 at 96 degrees. Then there's Texas Tech and their coach Joey McGuire.
4: Not to take any shots because I have a lot of respect for USC and Lincoln Riley, but man, it's really awesome to be playing in Lubbock, Texas, knowing we're going to be playing in front of 60,000.
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1: Couldn't quite get one out a night ago, but the Rockies do get one out en route to beating the Orioles on Tuesday. 850 KOA.
6: For one pitch. And this is drilled deep to right field. Rupp Field has done it. He's given the Rockies the lead 4-2 here in the bottom of the seventh.
0: Number 4.
1: Nationals getting another win over the Braves, seeing a memorable Major League debut in the process. Nationals Radio Network.
7: Swing and it balled it well to deep left field. This is way back. Hicklin to the wall, looking up. It is good. Goodbye. Zoom goes Yo-Yo Morales. His first hit of the major leagues is a home run in the back of the visitors' bullpen at Nationals Park.
0: Number 3.
1: In Chicago, Brewers get a go-ahead homer from Christian Yelich in the 6th, and then some insurance in the 8th. 620 WTMJ.
8: Ortiz waits on a 1-2 pitch from Ferguson. Yelich, big lead at second. Here it comes. Fly ball, left center. Crow Armstrong back onto the warning track. Running out of room. It's gone. Taking a ride on the Wrigley Express. Joey Ortiz hits a 2-run home run. His 8th home run of the year.
0: Number 2.
1: Guardians beat Toronto thanks in large part to 13 strikeouts from Gavin Williams, who also gets some offensive support as well. WTAM.
7: The pitch.
5: Swung on, hit a ton. Deep left field. Down the line. It is gone. On a pinch hit. First pitch. 2-run homer down the left field line. Deep onto the home run porch for Angel Hanal.
0: Number 1.
1: 25 combined runs for the Pirates and Giants. The final run scoring in the 9th. 93-7 the fan.
6: Here's the 2-1. Swinging a ground ball. Stabbed at by Basabe. He has it and throws to first. Oh! Devers can't get the one-hop throw and the Pirates win it. If Devers catches the one-hop throw.
7: How about that?
6: We go to extra innings. He does not. And that's how the Pirates win it.
1: For the Giants, Logan Webb gives up 9 of the runs. His last two road starts, 14 runs in 4 2/3. 5 hours on the court. That's next. SportsCenter All Night at ESPN Radio.
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6: Pitch to Yelich. Drive into right. It is back. Way back. Gone for Yelich.
0: Stan Kroenke acquires another major sports franchise.
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0: Plus, first round action at the U.S. Open continues.
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1: They were staying up late in New York, SportsCenter All Night, ESPN Radio, the ESPN app, Sirius XM, Channel 80. Heading into the U.S. Open, there had been 5 instances where the men's top seed had been bounced from a major tournament in round number 1. The first instance happened to John Newcomb, and it was at the U.S. Open in 1971. It happened twice to Stefan Edberg, And it also happened twice to Leighton Hewitt. Two of the instances, Newcomb in 71 and Edberg in 1990 at the U.S. Open. Two of the five at the U.S. Open on Arthur Ashe on Tuesday. Men's top seed Alexander Zverev facing one serious test against Lorenzo Sonego of Italy. Zverev took the opening set, but Sonego came back and won the next two. Zverev able to survive the fourth set, winning that one 7-5, which forced a fifth and deciding set.
2: And Alexander Zverev comes back from 2 points away from being out as the top seed. And he's through in a marathon opening round encounter.
1: The match ending just before 2 a.m. in New York City. Alexander Zverev winning 6-4 in the fifth and deciding set.
3: An amazing battle between you and Lorenzo. As first round matches go, that is about as tough as it gets. He was throwing everything at you tonight. Just give us your initial reaction to the match.
4: Well, I'm just happy I won. That's it. Incredible battle, a lot of up and downs. I mean, nearly 5 hours for a first round. I think this is the longest first round match I've ever played in my life. So credit to him. He played amazing tennis today. Would have beaten a lot of players for sure, but I'm happy to be through.
3: As you say, nearly 5 hours, you know, best of five set, Grand Slam tennis, it's the ultimate test in our sport. I'm sure you would have loved to have won more comfortably today, but how satisfying is it to win a match like this, and how much does it speak to the work that you do with your team?
4: No, actually, I'm happy that I won this kind of battle, because this is exactly the match that I needed. I struggled the last two tournaments, I didn't play well, and sometimes good things happen after you fight through one of these matches, so I'm hoping that will be the case for me this tournament, and at the end of the day, I'm just happy I won. I think everybody's tired, everybody wants to go to sleep, so have a good night and see you tomorrow.
1: Alexander Zverev, the fourth one seed to win a U.S. Open first round match in five sets. Yvonne Lendl did it in 1988. The other guy to do it did it twice. John McEnroe, who happened to be on the call for ESPN for Tuesday's match, the five-setter, where Zverev survives and moves into round number two. SportsCenter All Night, ESPN Radio to Baseball. The AL West is down to one game separating the top two teams. As for the team in last place in that division, they are getting new ownership. Artie Moreno, who's owned the Angels for nearly two dozen years, is handing over the keys to Rams owner Stan Kroenke, a reported $4 billion. Moreno purchased the Angels in 2003, had early success, but then it went south despite having the likes of Mike Trout and Shohei Ohtani. They've made the playoffs once since 2010. This is their 11th consecutive losing season. As for the reaction from Trout, who's close with Moreno?
23: Yeah, I mean, it's just, I think, you know, I haven't talked to Artie at all, but I think seeing the reaction from the fans and some of the guys and just the whole vibe, I think it was you needed for a fresh start. And I think the biggest thing is, you know, getting that feeling of, you know, getting that winning culture back and having that vibe in the clubhouse.
24: I got 4 years left on my deal. I'm excited. You know, look, it's, you know, the track record is, it's there. So super excited to meet him and talk to him and get to know him a little bit and see where it goes.
1: Trout saying doesn't change his desire to stay with the franchise for the remainder of his contract. On ESPN 710 LA, our John Ireland.
25: Not only do you get a new owner, you get number one at the top of the wish list, the guy with the deepest pockets in all of sports that has won a title in every sport he's been in. He's won a Super Bowl with the Rams. He's won a Stanley Cup with the Avalanche. He's won an NBA title with the Nuggets. Arsenal's won the English Premier League. I mean, you talk about going from the worst to first. This is it. Orange County, which is massive, has tons of fans. And when the Angels were good, they were drawing. And, you know, when they won the World Series in 2002, they caught lightning in a bottle.
26: Right.
25: They can get back to that now that they have an owner with deep pockets.
1: And since moving back to L.A. in 2016, Stan Kroenke's Rams twice have been to the Super Bowl. And, of course, they're a favorite this year as well. You heard the resume he has with other sports franchises, ESPN insider Tim Kirkchen.
5: I think it's going to change for the good no matter what. I had a source tell me today this is a great day for the Angels and a great day for Major League Baseball. The Angels the last 11 years have been to the playoffs one time. They didn't win a playoff game in that series, and for the majority of that time, they had two of the greatest players we've ever seen, Shohei Ohtani and Mike Trout, on the team. And again, with Artie Moreno, who did some really good things early on in his tenure as the owner, lately it's that I was told he has an inability to make a decision, and yet he insists on making every decision. And that's become a problem. And the Ohtani situation, when they lost him to free agency, Artie said, we're going to trade him. Then they said, no, we're not. We're going to keep him. And then they didn't make a representative offer in order to keep him. And again, when the fans are chanting, you know, we want a new owner, which they have been at Angels home games, that's not a good sign either.
1: Now, Kroenke taking over the Angels. The sale should be official in 2027. On the heels of Tuesday's news, though, seemingly rejuvenating the franchise, the Angels still see loss number 86.
7: 3-1 count on Spencer Jones. High fly ball, deep right center. Trout back on the track at the wall. See ya! A home run for Spencer Jones. A two-run shot. And the Yankees are up 2-0. And there it is. He breaks an 0-for-23 with a base hit to left center field. Jones will score. Stopping at second is Jazz Chisholm. It's an RBI single for Grisham, and boy, did he need that. 5-3 Yanks.
1: That RBI single in the eighth, snapping an 0-for-23 drought. Michael Kay calling it on the YES Network. Yankees a 7-3 win over the Angels, who are tied with the Rockies and the Athletics for the most losses in Major League Baseball at 86. Loss number 86 for the Athletics coming against Texas.
8: Suarez delivers, and there's a line drive off the glove of Stefanik and out into right field. It's a base hit for Nemo, his fourth of the night. Langford comes in to score. Rangers lead it 8-1. So Nemo tonight, four hits and five runs batted in.
1: 105-3, the fan, five RBI. Third career game with at least five RBI. Rangers get the win over the Athletics, 8-5. Rangers with the win, picking up ground on the Astros in the AL West.
9: The pitch, swing, and a line drive. Fair again on the chalk and right. Vargas scores. Benintendi's going to be sent. Here comes the throw. It's late. It is a two-run double for Colson Montgomery.
1: ESPN 1000, White Sox a 5-1 win over the Astros. Astros loss, Rangers win, so Houston's lead over the Rangers for first in the AL West is down to one game. The White Sox remain three games ahead of the Guardians for first place in the Central. Guardians getting an impressive outing from Gavin Williams against Toronto.
8: Williams is ready. Here's the 0-2 pitch. Swing and a miss! A career high 13 strikeouts for Gavin Williams. And he'll walk to the third base dugout to a standing ovation.
1: Tom Hamilton calling it on WTAM in Cleveland. Guardians a 6-1 win over the Blue Jays. Gavin Williams gets those 13 strikeouts. That's a career high in his seven innings of two-hit ball. His manager, Stephen Vogt.
10: Absolutely lights out, Gavin. And to make that big of a transition from his last time out to that, just credit to him, credit to our pitching team to get him back on track. That was super impressive.
1: 10th game this season for him with double-digit strikeouts. Guardians get the win. They've won 9 of their last 11. SportsCenter All Night, ESPN Radio at Wrigley. Cubs and Brewers. Chicago hitting 19 homers in the last four games combined. Tuesday, they had none. That was not the case for the Brewers.
12: Pitch to Yelich. Drive into right. It is back. Way back. Gone for Yelich. The Brewers take the lead at Wrigley.
26: Ortiz waits on a 1-2 pitch from Ferguson. Yelich, big lead at second. Here it comes. Fly ball, left center. Crow Armstrong back onto the warning track. Running out of room. It's gone.
12: taking a ride on the Wrigley Express. Joey Ortiz hits a two-run home run, his eighth home run of the year. And the Brewers add two more.
1: 620 WTMJ. Brewers a 9-4 win over the Cubs. Milwaukee, eight games ahead of the Cubs for the lead in the NL Central. As for the Phillies and Diamondbacks.
11: Here's the 2-2. Swung on, line to right center. That's a base hit. That'll get him home. Crawford coming around, and Bryce Harper with a four-hit night tonight. He's been on base all five times. And the Phillies now lead it 6-1 here in the eighth inning.
1: Phillies at the top of the wild card standings in the National League. Beat the Diamondbacks 7-1. 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Bryce Harper 4-for-4 with the walk. Reaching base, season high five times. Diamondbacks, meanwhile, three straight losses. 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
13: It's the stupidest shit I've ever heard.
14: People trying to take advantage of the system, I just think it's embarrassing where we are with college football.
15: At what point does this mess merge over into the NFL's lane enough to where they say, okay, children, let's lend our hand to you?
1: The head of the SEC's executive committee telling ESPN that the conference will not budge on its rule that NFL players cannot return to college, saying the conference is, quote, prepared to defend our rules. And they want Commissioner Greg Sankey to feel empowered to levy significant penalties. The comments coming, of course, amid the potential showdown between LSU and the conference over the eligibility of former NFL players who've committed to the Tigers but have yet to be formally added to the roster by Coach Lane Kiffin earlier on Unsportsmanlike. Our Courtney Cronin.
16: He keeps trying to play the victim in all of this. And that's the frustrating part, because anytime he gets in front of an open mic, what comes out of his mouth, it's nonsensical to the rest of us who live in reality. But to Lane, living in Lane land, he's being victimized. His team is being victimized because they're trying to play within the quote unquote rules, which have since been changed. Yet he's like, well, no, you only changed them recently. We should be able to abide by what we believe are the rules, what we believe is reality. It's everybody else is doing it one way, yet he thinks his way is the right way. And that's what drives me insane when it comes to Lane Kiffin, because what are we not talking about? The Clemson game. Why are we not talking about it? Because of him and his decisions this week to make everything about this week other than the week one opener.
1: LSU opens up against Clemson and their coach, Dabo Swinney.
14: I would just say it's kind of embarrassing. I mean, honestly, it's just embarrassing that that's where we are. I don't blame the kids and people trying to take advantage of the system. I just think it's embarrassing where we are with college football. And we've been there for a while. So I just keep my energy and my focus on and my energy on the things that I control and the things that matter. And that's these kids here and our team. But, you know, all that outside stuff, I mean, we just kind of, no pun intended, we just stay in our lane, you know, here at Clemson. Try to. But it's embarrassing. I mean, it really is. You know, we have no rules. There's no governance. I mean, it's a joke. There's zero rules. And when you enforce rules, somebody just goes and finds a judge to say, no, you can't enforce that rule. So never did I think I'd be living in an era like this, but that's where we are.
1: And we'll see what the judge says later this week. There's a court hearing Thursday in state court in Baton Rouge where a judge will decide whether or not to issue a preliminary injunction. ESPN analyst Booger McFarland.
17: I agree with Dabo. Like, don't blame the kids, blame the system. I think if you talk to anybody, the system has been broken for a long time. The rules, there are no rules, and I think that's the biggest issue. If you talk to anybody down in Baton Rouge, they're going to follow the rules. Whatever the rules are, they're going to follow the rules, and that includes Lane Kiffin. So I feel Dabo. I understand what Dabo's saying, and I think everybody in college football is just looking for a little help, some guidance. Put the rules out there where everybody knows what the rules are, and stop allowing these rules to be adjusted by this court and that court and this court over here. I think that's the biggest issue. I think everyone is tired, and even the people in Baton Rouge are tired. They just want to know what the rules are. And if this comes down Thursday where the court said these kids can't play, LSU's not going to play them. But as long as they're eligible to play, I think you got to give Lane and any other coach out there, their job is to win football games. Their job is to push the limits of the rules. Not to break the rules, but to push the limits. And I think that's what's going on, not only in Baton Rouge, but across the country.
18: 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What's your biggest concern going into the season here with LSU?
17: You know, everybody focuses a lot on Sam Levitt and the quarterback and Lane Kiffin and Charlie Weiss Jr. I love that. But for me, the biggest issue is this. LSU could not run the football last season. They were at or near the bottom in the SEC in rushing the football. They have got to figure out a way to run the ball. Because a one-dimensional team, Kevin, is not a good football team. Lane knows that. Look at everywhere he's been. Everywhere he's been, they've been able to run the football. Look at Ole Miss with Kawan Lacy. You got to be able to run the football. So I think if you're an LSU fan, you can focus on Sam Leavitt. You can talk about Tre'Davious Green. You can talk about all the weapons. But if LSU can't run the football on Saturday night, it's going to be a long night in Death Valley.
0: LSU hosting Clemson in what may just be the biggest game in the college football calendar this weekend. We'll see it on ABC. We'll hear it here on ESPN Radio. Well, the SEC will be in court Thursday. This morning, there will also be focus in court. That's next. SportsCenter All Night. It's ESPN Radio.
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0: 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Tiger Woods will be back in court in the morning, and according to court documents, expected to change his plea in his DUI case. case stemming from that rollover crash in Florida back in March. Woods clipped a truck, rolled his Land Rover onto its side, crawled out without any injuries, but was arrested. Authorities say Woods agreed to a breathalyzer. That showed no signs of alcohol, but they say he refused a urine test. The report from the crash saying deputies found a couple of pain pills in his pocket and he showed signs of impairment. You may recall Woods has since traveled outside the country to seek treatment at an inpatient facility. Woods initially pleading not guilty to driving under the influence, but that could be changing with the plea conference hearing that's scheduled for this morning. Back to the U.S. Open, men's top seed Alexander Zverev was 2 points away from elimination, but survives a five-setter to advance to round number two. Gael Monfils advances in four sets on his 40th birthday. Oldest man to win a U.S. Open match since Jimmy Connors won on his 40th birthday in 1992. On the women's side, fourth seed Coco Gauff moves on in straight sets.
3: Commencing. High level. None of the unwanted drama that we've seen from Coco. Serve was on. She had to respond. An opponent who played really well and tested her, pushed her midway in the second set.
0: Gauff winning 3 and 4 to advance in straight sets. She's won 15 of her last 17 matches, including 7 in a row.
4: Well, Coco, first round, Arthur Ashe Stadium, under the lights. What are the emotions you have as you step foot on Arthur Ashe Stadium for the first time?
5: Actually, I wasn't that nervous today, which is a shock. When I walked out on the court, I was on the warm-up, I was trying to hold back a smile. It's incredible to be back on this court. Thank you, guys. It's never something I take for granted, and I love playing in this atmosphere.
4: You came out playing incredible tennis, up a set and a break. Zeynep really raised her level, started to play a lot more aggressive. What adjustments do you make in a situation like that when your opponent seems to be playing at such a high level?
5: I think I was just trying not to panic. She started coming to the net and playing great tennis. And, you know, I know that I can raise my level if I need to. And, you know, I like to challenge my opponent to let them keep up the level the whole match. And if they do, you know, I clap my hands and I walk off court with my head held high. But I was able to settle down. That 3-all game was really important, or 3-2, I don't remember, was really important. So once that happened, I was fine, I think.
0: Gauff wins it. 3 and 4 in an hour and 20 minutes, tied for her second shortest U.S. Open first round match. Sports Center all night, ESPN Radio. Back to baseball, and if you like offense, how about the Pirates and Giants?
6: Here's the pitch. Davis hits one into right, base hit, he comes through. Valdez in to score. Jacob Gonzalez will come in to score. 2-run hit for Henry Davis, hit it the other way to right field. Pirates up 7-5 in the third. Here's a swing and a deep drive out to right center. Brandon Lowe with the long ball. He's done that so many times this year. Number 29 for Lowe. And the Pirates up 12-7.
0: 12-7 there, but the Giants would rally and tie the game. So offense, yes. Defense?
7: Andrew Kisner, a veteran catcher, back behind the plate. Here's the 2-1. Swinging a ground ball, stabbed at by Basabe. He has it and throws to first. Oh! Devers can't get the one-hop throw, and the Pirates win it.
0: 93-7 the fan. Pirates take advantage of the error, and they win it 13-12. Third game this season in which both teams scored at least a dozen runs. Pirates wind up with their fifth walk-off win of the season, 13-12. 9 of those runs in the third inning alone, and they do it without an extra base hit. Paul Skeens, despite the Pirates' win, roughed up. He fails to go 5 innings for the 7th start this season. 5 runs allowed in the second inning. As for Logan Webb, 9 earned runs, most he's allowed in 202 career starts. Cardinals also putting up double digits. They do it in L.A.
6: The pitch by Vesia. A swing, and that ball is hit high and deep to right field. Back to the wall. It is a gunner for Sajacy. His second home run tonight and his third RBI. 10-3 Cardinals at Chavez Ravine.
8: As Baez hits one into left center field, this one is going back at the track. This ball is gone as Joshua Baez joins in on the fun with a solo home run. And the Cardinals now extend their lead to 11-4.
0: Cardinals Radio Network. Cardinals a 13-8 win over the Dodgers, who allow 13 runs and 5 homers. Both tied for the most they've allowed in a game this season. Cardinals trail the Padres by 4 for the final NL wildcard spot. Padres, a 4-3 loss to the Reds. American League wild card. Cleveland has that third spot. They beat the Blue Jays 6-1. Gavin Williams, 13 strikeouts over 7 innings. Rangers, an 8-5 win over the Athletics. Orioles, meanwhile, a 4-2 loss to the Rockies. Orioles loss snaps a 4-game win streak. Jackson Holliday, 3-for-5 with his 7th home run of the season. Rays, a 6-2 win over the Mets. Rays are 27-17 since the All-Star break. College football this season. That's next. SportsCenter All Night. It's ESPN Radio.
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0: And an epic five-setter at the U.S. Open to close out the night session. Men's top seed Alexander Zverev survives in five sets to advance. Rangers win, Astros lose. Houston's lead in the West is down to a game. White Sox still lead Cleveland by three in the Central. Braves over the Phillies, now three in the NL East.
17: Big 12 athletic directors have unanimously agreed to ban professionals from returning to Big 12 schools in all sports. This follows in line with similar concepts announced by the Big 10 and SEC.
18: The NCAA could have been the bus driver on this, and they kept kicking the can down the road, which is why we have issue after issue.
19: They're trying to keep that line separate between what constitutes an NCAA player and a professional.
20: The obvious has come to fruition. People in college athletics don't want people who leave the NFL and come back to college athletics.
0: Busy weekend on the way for college football. Once we figure out who's playing, lawyers and judges will be deciding that, specifically who's eligible to be on rosters, specifically the roster at LSU. Lane Kiffin's been trying to add players who are coming back from their summer with NFL teams. ESPN's Heather Dinich.
21: This is Lane Kiffin. He is the lightning rod of news, even when he's sitting on his couch at home. And so he's one of the most polarizing figures in the sport. And so everything is magnified with this program. I mean, I heard you guys talking about the hoops coaches as well. You've got the governor who always weighs in. It's just such a unique place that it is handled and talked about differently than literally any other program on the planet.
0: The major conferences, and yes, the SEC, trying to curb the notion of players returning from the pro ranks. There's been a slew of players seeking a fifth year of eligibility in the wake of the NCAA's new eligibility rules, which were unveiled this spring. ESPN analyst Cole Kublik, earlier here on ESPN Radio.
22: I think first and foremost, it is still a one-year situation, and we've gotten a little bit carried away with thinking that this is going to ruin college football for X amount of years or for the extended future. It's a one-time deal. And while I am sympathetic to some of the guys who maybe mistimed their decisions to go to the NFL or make that decision to go pro, I don't believe if you're a professional with a contract who has been drafted or entered the draft that you should be able to go back and play college sports again. You forego your eligibility when you make that decision. That's final. There's really, in my opinion, no ifs, ands, or buts. Timing is one of the critical components in life in every facet, be it a job, marriage, children, whatever that is. Sometimes it goes your way, sometimes it doesn't. And to be able to say that you've been playing in preseason games or you were drafted or you signed a contract and you're going to be able to go back and play college football again, in my opinion, is egregious.
1: Does Lane have to make the college football playoffs this season?
22: No, absolutely. What, are you going to fire him? Absolutely not. No. Do I think LSU fans will be thrilled with, you know, an 8-4 season where they get hot late and have some big wins, and it's still, you can look at it and say, Amber, man, look at what they're building. This is going to be great. They're heading in the right direction. Probably not. No. But what here's what I say about kind of teams finishing their seasons nowadays. Who has been happy with a non-national title season in recent memory? I mean, there are not a lot of teams that are walking around with their chest puffed out because they won a conference championship anymore or they won a big bowl game anymore. It's kind of national championship or bust across the board. Alabama won a road playoff game, first team to do it, by the way. And you're talking about a large majority of the fan base in the state that I reside in that thinks Kalen DeBoer should be fired, that he's not the guy. And went out and did some remarkable things last year. So the game has changed. We have not retrained our brains to that just yet. But by no means do I think that Lane Kiffin has to, must, better make the playoffs if there's going to be any sort of anything negative coming his way as far as his job status or anything of that.
0: The Lane Kiffin era at LSU gets underway with its first matchup against Clemson this weekend. You'll see it on ABC. You'll hear it here on ESPN Radio. When they get to the field, offensive spotlight on the quarterbacks. ESPN analysts Roddy Jones and Tom Luganville.
23: There's such a limited sample size, but Vezina is an upperclassman. He's traveled with Clemson before. He's played in games. He's been in other hostile environments. You cannot go down into Death Valley and Baton Rouge and start a true freshman. That being said, I think Christopher Vezina will play, and I also think Tate Reynolds will play. I think there's going to be a run game package for Tate Reynolds, maybe move the pocket a little bit, get him outside of the pocket, force LSU to have to contend with two guys. Vezina, I think, just gives them a little bit more maturity given where the game is being played at. I think that's important. Expect both to play. With Sam Levitt, it's interesting. I go back to a game I broadcasted between Ole Miss and Georgia Tech. And at this time, it was maybe the second start for Jackson Dart. And I remember talking to Lane Kiffin. And he's talking to me on the sideline. He said, I got to get this kid to understand he can't take risks with the football. If he doesn't start to understand that, we're going to have a problem. Well, that's almost exactly the same situation he's got with Sam Levitt. You love the riverboat gambler mentality. You love the gunslinger in him. He can make a ton of plays with his legs. He's got a big arm. But he's got to preserve the football because Lane Kiffin will not put up with it. He's got to stay healthy, preserve the football, and make the plays that are there to be made.
3: Roddy, to you, both Dabo and Lane obviously are offensive gurus, but I know you have your eye on both defenses in this game.
4: There's a lot of focuses on the offense, but I think these two defenses will be pretty good, starting with Clemson, who has Will Helt on the defensive line, who's one of the best defensive ends in the country, Sammy Brown at the linebacker position, who's the best off-ball linebacker in the country, and then Ashton Hampton, who's a projected first-round pick at corner, and Tom Allen, who's in his second year now as the Clemson defensive coordinator. You would expect to see a jump from this Clemson defense. They feel really good about the safety position after bringing in two transfers, two guys that are mature, really good tacklers as well on the back end. So I'm interested to see how Clemson's defense can be in Tom Allen's second year. And then you look at LSU and everything that they've got coming back, including number five, DJ Perkins on the back end. DJ Pickett on the back end. And then Whit Weeks in the middle. Those two guys are all-American type of players. Now, LSU may need some help on the defensive line. They could start two freshmen at defensive tackles. They were looking to get some help at defensive end. We'll see what happens with Xavier Harris coming back from the NFL. But this Blake Baker defense was excellent last year, and it should continue to be excellent this year.
0: And it all kicks off the Lane Kiffin era at LSU. And a quick start may be important there. Earlier on ESPN Radio, our Freddie Coleman.
5: It's not so much about LSU better not lose this game. It's about Lane Kiffin better not lose this game. Because if you do, with everything that you brought to the table and a $50 million roster and then having judges all over the place granting you injunctions so you can have players who are on a pro football team, this is not so much about LSU winning. It's about Lane Kiffin. Because if you're 0-1 from the jump, there's going to be even more noise because plenty of people want to see Lane Kiffin fail, HD, than want to see Lane Kiffin succeed.
0: Big spotlight on the matchup with Clemson this weekend. And if it doesn't go well for LSU, our Ian Fitzsimmons says it'll be memorable.
6: It was already there. It was minimum of survive in advance in the college football play. Not just make it, but you better win and keep going. Survive in advance in the CFP before all of this. Now with this, one, it's his own fan base. Two, it's now nationally. Win or else, Padna. Win it all or else. I mean, at least the semifinals now with that fan base. I promise you, if they were to lose to Clemson as a 10-point favorite on Saturday night, it would be up there with App State beating Michigan. Remember, that Michigan team was preseason top 10, I think, right? So, yeah, it'd be up there with those kinds where an FCS team comes in and beats a P4.
0: LSU Clemson in this big week one weekend of college football. We'll see it on ABC. We'll hear it here on ESPN Radio. Speaking of this weekend, sure, there's pressure on Lane Kiffin and LSU. Who's dealing with the most pressure as we go into week one? ESPN analyst Dusty Dvorak.
7: I think it's Florida State. And look, they beat New Mexico State by 17, but it was less than impressive. But Mike Norvell's had back-to-back losing seasons. They're 3-13 in ACC play in the last 2 years. This is a Monday night game. All the country's going to be watching with number 19 SMU coming to town. And Florida State needs to step up and play their best brand of football. This is a fan base and people around the Florida State program a little uneasy right now. They need to invoke some confidence. They need to have some type of momentum going before this bye week, and then they got to head out to Tuscaloosa. It's going to be a tall task. The offensive line struggled in the week zero opener. The third down defense struggled, and Ashton Daniels was just okay. Now you've got Kevin Jennings coming to town with SMU, a team led by Rhett Lashin. It's got a chance to be an ACC champion type of conversation. So this is a big spot for Florida State, but Mike Norvell needs to find a way for his team to play their best and get a win on Monday night.
0: See what happens as we come out of week one of the college football season. Sports Center All Night, ESPN Radio.
8: Aaron Donald will be joining up with Myles Garrett as part of a Rams pass rush. He's coming out of retirement.
9: And then the Rams did that massive trade for Myles Garrett. And earlier this week, it became clear that he wanted to return to the Rams.
0: NFL season gets underway next week. Spotlight, of course, on the Rams. They're expected to be at the top of the hill. There's even talk about whether the Rams can run the table this season. Keep in mind, first three games were against the Niners, Giants, and Broncos. Possibility they could be 1-2 at the end of the month. The other question, when will Aaron Donald play? ESPN's Field Yates and Dan Graziano.
10: He just got there, and he hasn't played in 2 years. So they're really kind of working him into practice now and seeing what, if anything, he's going to be able to deliver for them. Remember, their week one game is against the 49ers in Australia, and that game is 9 days from today. So you can't rule anything out, obviously, with Aaron Donald, and the Rams aren't going to rule him out in terms of playing week one, at least not yet. I would say, based on everything I've been told, a week two or three debut looks more likely than week one. But again, it's still on the table. And in terms of workload, they'll watch his snaps. Obviously, they have a lot of depth on that defensive line, even just beyond him and Myles Garrett. So they feel they have the ability early in the season to watch his snaps and count his snaps. And as you said, the goal is to win the Super Bowl, not to max him out in weeks 1, 2, 3.
13: Yeah, Graz, that seems to be the most important part. That Aaron Donald wasn't brought back out of retirement for this team to go 2-0 to start the year. It was to hold up a Lombardi Trophy for the second time in as many times that SoFi Stadium has hosted the Super Bowl. Every time we're discussing the problems for the Rams, it's like the most high society problems I can recall for an NFL team in some time. It's like, hey, how many snaps will the greatest defensive player of the last 20 years play in the first month of the season? Do the Rams have too many captains? They have 11, by the way, out of 53 players on the roster. Are the Rams traveling to Australia too late for the game? Oh, and the season's going to begin, and they're going to be real problems. And this team is not perfect. It's going to be a difficult first 5 weeks based off the schedule. But going into the season, things are about as rosy as they can be for the Los Angeles Rams with aspirations to once again be a Super Bowl champion.
0: Questions that will be answered in time. The other big question, can they stay healthy? ESPN, Jason McCourty.
14: I just don't think this team, the way they've compiled it, the amount of talent that they have surrounding their quarterback and everyone else, if they're healthy, I don't see how they're not playing in the Super Bowl. And believe me, it is our job to poke holes and find interesting things to talk about. So just saying the Rams are good is boring. But as you look at their roster, you can say, all right, there's a little bit of a weakness at the inside linebacker spot. But that's not because those two guys aren't good. It's just the fact that everybody around them is a Pro Bowler and an All-Pro player. So I think it is definitely going to be helped. They have a tough schedule. Even out the gate, the teams that they're playing early on is going to be hard to get going and win. But you don't have to go undefeated. They just have to get to the tournament. And I think if they're healthy and they're hitting their stride at that time, it's very hard to look at it right now on September 1st and say, well, this is going to be the one thing that brings the Rams down.
0: Speaking of setting the bar high, it's set high in Buffalo, new stadium and high expectations. General Manager Brandon Bean.
24: I mean, I think every year you're trying to put the best roster, the best team, a championship level roster, whatever, however you determine that, however I determine it, however anyone determines that's evaluating each team. And so, I think for a number of years, we felt like we could, you know, contend for a division title, which gets you a ticket to the dance and, you know, hopefully host, you know, a game or, you know, sometimes more and, you know, get to that game. We've been there. We've been a steady contender. We didn't win the division last year, but still made the postseason. I think we had won the previous five AFC East. So I think we've had our opportunity.

0: hopeful that he will, and certainly would expect that. But we're going to let this process play out, and we'll be prepared either way. We have not seen the video. Again, those are legal things going on right now. So we'll let those play out. You know, that's really not, you know, for us. But in the appropriate times, if those things become available, we'll figure that stuff out when that time comes.
1: As for the offense without Jacobs, ESPN Packers reporter Rob Domofsky.
2: That plan for the Packers at running back is still very much a work in progress because they still have several questions that they need to answer. One, Marshawn Lloyd, their de facto number one running back. How much of a workload can he handle? And two, they just traded for a running back, Caleb Johnson, from the Steelers. How much can he absorb of the playbook? As for Lloyd, this is his third season, but he's played in exactly one game since he's been here. Now, he got through training camp healthy for the very first time, but Coach Matt LaFleur isn't going to overload him. LaFleur saying his availability has been critical, so we'll see. All that may add up to the fact that this may be time to turn things over more to Jordan Love. Since Love has been the starter here, they've had the third highest design run percentage in the league. It might finally be time to get away from that. And we have a story on ESPN.com today exploring that possibility and whether the time is right to turn Love loose a little bit more. And certainly the running back situation could play a big part in doing so.
1: Jacobs not on the Packers 53-man roster at the moment. Plenty of disrespect to go around. We'll hear that next. SportsCenter all night. It's ESPN Radio.
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1: 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Plenty of focus on teams like the Rams, Bills, Ravens in the NFL. College, there's Ohio State, Oregon, Georgia at the top of the preseason rankings. Reigning champion Indiana quietly sitting at number 6. 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
2: Do you remember, Amber, a season where both the reigning college football national champ and the reigning Super Bowl champ were like dismissed before the season began?
3: No. That's actually
2: that's what
3: an excellent point.
2: Right now.
3: It really is. Nobody's talking about Indiana and nobody's talking about the Seattle Seahawks. And it's strange because both of those teams are supposed to be very good again. Both of those teams are loaded again. I understand it a little bit more with Indiana because the Heisman Trophy winner isn't there anymore. And he's not the only piece that obviously they lost. College football is very transitional. And so I can understand giving that attention to any program again and expecting them to immediately be able to step back in and win another national championship in this landscape is very hard. But that is not at all the case, by the way, in Seattle. I mean, that's a completely different story at the
2: NFL.
3: They're
2: loaded again.
3: They're so loaded. I guess, I mean, they lost the Super Bowl MVP. I guess that's the only argument you can make. But then they re-upped in the draft immediately.
2: Jadarian Price and Zach Charbonnet is coming back. I'm with you.
3: I'm very bullish on the Seahawks. The Seahawks, I think, are going to be great again.
2: I don't remember a year like this where the two reigning champs in football were completely dismissed.
1: USC coach Lincoln Riley, meanwhile, taking issue with the criticism surrounding the Trojans opener at the LA Coliseum and the sparse attendance, which was listed at just over 51,000 at 96 degrees. Then there's Texas Tech and their coach Joey McGuire.
4: Not to take any shots because I have a lot of respect for USC and Lincoln Riley, but man, it's really awesome to be playing in Lubbock, Texas, knowing we're going to be playing in front of 60,000.
1: They host Abilene Christian this weekend. 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
0: Number 5.
1: Couldn't quite get one out a night ago, but the Rockies do get one out en route to beating the Orioles on Tuesday. 850 KOA.
6: Oh, one pitch. And this is drilled deep to right field. Rumfield has done it. He's given the Rockies the lead 4-2 here in the bottom of the seventh.
0: Number 4.
1: Nationals getting another win over the Braves, seeing a memorable Major League debut in the process. Nationals Radio Network.
7: Swing and a ball and well to deep left field. This is way back. Hicklin to the wall, looking up. It is good. Goodbye. Zoom goes Yo-Yo Morales. His first hit of the major leagues is a home run in the back of the visitors' bullpen at Nationals Park.
0: Number 3.
1: In Chicago, Brewers get a go-ahead homer from Christian Yelich in the 6th, and then some insurance in the 8th. 620 WTMJ.
8: Ortiz waits on a 1-2 pitch from Ferguson. Yelich, big lead at second. Here it comes. Fly ball, left center. Crow Armstrong back onto the warning track. Running out of room. It's gone. Taking a ride on the Wrigley Express. Joey Ortiz hits a 2-run home run. His 8th home run of the year.
0: Number 2.
1: Guardians beat Toronto thanks in large part to 13 strikeouts from Gavin Williams, who also gets some offensive support as well. WTAM.
7: The pitch.
5: Swung on, hit a ton. Deep left field. Down the line. It is gone. On a pinch hit. First pitch. Two-run homer down the left field line. Deep onto the home run porch for Angel Hanal.
0: Number 1.
1: 25 combined runs for the Pirates and Giants. The final run scoring in the 9th. 93-7 the Fan.
8: Here's the 2-1. Swinging a ground ball. Stabbed at by Basabe. He has it and throws to first. Oh! Devers can't get the one-hop throw and the Pirates win it. If Devers catches the one-hop throw.
2: How about that?
8: We go to extra innings. He does not. And that's how the Pirates win it.
1: For the Giants, Logan Webb giving up 9 of the Pirates' 13 runs. It's Wednesday, September 2nd, birthday of Eric Dickerson. The Hall of Famer is 66 today. unsportsmanlike is next. I'm Jay Reynolds, SportsCenter All Night. It's ESPN Radio.
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22: I'm going to go with a gregarious guy, Mike McCarthy.
23: Gregarious.
24: Gregarious.
22: Mike.
24: Gregarious.
22: Whatever.
23: You're talking about Gregarious.
24: D.D. Gregorius?
22: D.D. Gregorius. Mike McCarthy.
23: I am losing.
24: I had him on my list. That's a good one. He is very gregarious.
23: A gregarious guy.
22: What is that?
23: That's an all-timer.
24: Gregarious.
23: I can't wait for this to be a rejoin one day. Ask and you shall receive. What a great rejoin from the gregarious Nuno. 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I am Michelle Smallman alongside Courtney Cronin, and making her Unsportsmanlike debut today, Mia O'Brien. Good morning, ladies, and welcome, Mia, to the show.
3: 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The horn's nice, too. Maybe yes. That wakes me up. I'm not used to this 4 a.m. wake-up call, but very excited to be with you lovely ladies here on a Wednesday.
23: Courtney, we need to get to know Mia. I mean, people know her in different time slots. They know her in different markets, but this is her first time coming to Unsportsmanlike, so let's have the audience get to know Mia a little bit. Courtney, you are our resident reporter. So yes. Why don't you kick things off and ask Mia a question? I'm going to give you the first question.
4: Thank you. I'm honored. And I was about to say, Mia does game night, so she could have just done that shift and then rolled right into Unsportsmanlike. It's only a couple of hours. She could have hosted Scan, Evan Cohen's favorite show on ESPN Radio.
23: That's right. In the middle
4: of that. Mia, tell everyone what your radio background is, because I know that you and I have talked about this extensively. You're based in Jacksonville, but how did you get to ESPN Radio?
3: Yeah, so my background is actually in local television. That's mm-hmm. why as we're walking up here this morning, Smalls is asking me, like, do you know what to do? Like, are you ready? And I was like, well, I mean, ultimately, I've done radio, I've done TV, so I'm just going to kind of do those two things and hope for the best here. But background in local television, shout out to the great state of Iowa. I know they want a shout out. That's where my first job was after graduating from Ithaca College, and so was the weekend sports anchor in Cedar Rapids for 3 years, then moved to Jacksonville, weekend sports anchor there for 3.5 years, worked for the Jaguars flagship radio station for 3.5 years. And then lo and behold, along came little ESPN Radio. Shout out Justin Craig. And here we are a year and change later making our own Sportsmanlike debut.
23: So amazing.
3: But I always go back to this. And I know Courtney and I have discussed this at length because we do go way back. Not that way back, but way back enough. For me, there was a moment, Smalls, where I was getting ready to do a sports cast. Peak October, college football season, NFL season. It's a Saturday. I had family in town. I get to the TV station early. I'm there at 9 a.m. I get my rundown set up. I get all the highlights cut. Like, I'm ready to go. I go out to dinner with my family and friends. And then I go back to the station, go to do the sports cast. And as I'm walking to the set, they get in my ear and they say, yeah, weather ran late. You got 90 seconds.
23: Oh, no.
3: And that was the moment I knew. I was already being courted to go full-time radio, but that was the moment I knew.
23: You're 90 seconds is not enough.
3: I can't be pouring my heart, sweat, and tears into this without a little bit of, you know, sweat equity on the other end. And so. So ultimately, I was like, this is the sign from the gods that radio is probably the format for me, a little bit more long form. And so here we are. And all roads led right here.
23: Okay, so that's Mia's media background. One more question from me before we get into our stories of the day. We're all sports fans. That's how we arrive at this point. So where do your allegiances lie, Mia?
3: Well, as luck would have it, while, yes, I live in Duval now, I am from the great state of New Jersey originally. And so for me, it all starts at my cousin's communion back in 2004. And yes,
4: as every great story does.
3: Exactly. My cousin's first Holy Communion, obviously. May of 2004. My Uncle Dave, who I know is watching right now, has been a Yankees fan.
23: Shout out
3: to Pilly. He's been a Yankees fan and a Yankee season ticket holder most of my life. Had been around the New York Yankees, but like never really thought much of it. And for some reason on that day, and mind you, they beat the Royals 13-4. I could not look away from the TV. I was obsessed. And after the game ended, my Uncle Dave said to me, well, you know, the conversation doesn't end here. And I was like, what do you mean? He goes, well, you could go online and you can read the articles and the stories from the game. You can go back and you can watch the post-game interviews. And this is 2004, so this is primitive internet.
23: Right.
3: And thus began a new morning ritual where I'd wake up every morning and I'd read the scores from the night before online. And so I know some people did that with the newspaper back in the day, but I would do it with FoxSports.com with Ken Rosenthal, the great, because he was covering the Yankees a lot at that point in time because they, were coming off of a good World Series stretch there. Not so much to speak of these days. But that's where it started. And then from there, I was very lucky, and I'd be remiss if I didn't make a reference to them as well. I was very lucky that a couple years later, I was introduced to the Bruce Beck and Ian Eagle Sports Broadcasting Camp. Mm-hmm. And then once I went there, it all took off from there.
23: So Yankees fan.
3: Yeah. To answer your question. Yeah, I probably should answer. Yes. I mean, I'm a Yankees fan. That's really the only fandom I have outside of having covered Iowa.
23: Yeah.
3: I do still root for the Hawks, and I obviously root for one Caitlin Elizabeth Clark.
23: There we go.
3: And the Indiana Fever.
23: All right. So that is Mia's background. Yankees, Iowa, Caitlin Clark.
3: Yeah, that's a good way of describing it.
23: Okay.
3: But also, like, I cover the NFL and I cover women's basketball at large.
23: Right.
3: But yeah, I always say that my dad was a primitive NBA fan for the NFL because we rooted for superstars. We watched the players who played. played the game best, in his opinion, as opposed to rooting for one single team.
4: And well, now you're in Jacksonville with Liam Cohen and his Boulder-sized chip on his shoulder.
3: No doubt. That's probably a great segue, Court. I hate to say it.
23: We're a week away, ladies, from the NFL season kicking off. It's hard to believe that we are right on the precipice of the regular season starting. And we have a buffet, a potpourri of storylines. There are so many juicy things that are on the horizon this football season. Courtney, we'll start with you. What are you most excited about for this 2026 NFL season?
4: I love being back in the grind of it. Like, I know that that is just like a little inside football of just being someone who's on the road every single weekend, covering the Bears, doing games for ESPN Radio. And I'm excited to immerse myself in the teams that we've been hearing about ad nauseum during training camp. One of those teams being the Cincinnati Bengals. We've talked about them so much here on this show, especially within the last week. I mean, Joe Burrow once again talking about Super Bowl goals with Sports Illustrated and saying, if you're not talking about it, how can you be about it? So I want to see if he can be about it. And the stretches of schedule, like the first 5 weeks for teams, we've gone through, whether it's here, whether it's on First Take, other shows on this network, we've gone through the gauntlets to see who has it the hardest. And I don't know, man. This Cincinnati Bengals 5 week stretch until their bye week, Tampa Bay at Houston, at Pittsburgh, me as Jacksonville Jaguars at home, and then on the road at the Miami Dolphins. Are we going to once again be talking about they got off to a slow start, they're playing catch up that we've done pretty much every other year outside of the first two games last year for the Cincinnati Bengals? Or is it going to be, this team really is going to try to manifest what Joe Burrow said he wants to do this year and win a Super Bowl? So in the early part of the season, because this always changes, that is what I'm looking forward to the most.
23: Very good. Mia?
3: Not just because I'm paired with Courtney Cronin this morning, but given Liam Cohen's giant chip on his shoulder, given Ben Johnson's desire to score the most points in a season in NFL history, for me, it's the tight end usage. The Jaguars not only receive flack because, well, they're the Jaguars, but because they drafted Nate Borkercher out of Texas A&M in the second round of this past NFL draft. And there were so many questions about why would you take a guy who has limited receptions, limited production in his 5 years of college? Well, a couple picks later, we saw the Houston Texans select Marlon Klein out of Michigan. We saw Max Clair go to the Los Angeles Rams. And wait for it, we saw Ben Johnson, the tight end whisperer himself, also with the first pick of the third round, selecting a tight end. Right now, Smalls and Court, there are 17 NFL teams that are carrying four tight ends on their active roster to begin the season. And there are three, the Rams, the Texans, and the Panthers, that are carrying five to begin the season. And we've heard so much the league is headed towards more 12 and 13 personnel, especially in Chicago and Jacksonville. Very excited to see if that is actually a trend that we see hold throughout the course of 2026.
23: Okay. I think I'm going, not just because Courtney Cronin is our co-host this morning as well, Mia, with the NFC North.
3: Yeah.
23: You can make an argument for any one of these four teams to win the division. And I know we said that last year, and the Lions fell off a bit because of injuries. The Vikings, of course, with their quarterback situation. The Bears, surprising, going from a five-win team the season prior to winning the division. But when you look top to bottom, you really have a sound argument for every single one of these teams, if things break their way, of course, because everybody has questions, and every team certainly has their vulnerabilities. But you can make an argument that any one of those teams, outside of maybe the two teams in the NFC West, the Rams and the Seahawks, could represent the NFC in the Super Bowl. And I'm so fascinated to see what Kyler Murray looks like in Minnesota. I'm so fascinated to see if Caleb Williams and Ben Johnson can repeat or do one better than they did last year. The Lions, can they bounce back from a disappointing season last year? And of course, the Green Bay Packers, without Josh Jacobs and Micah Parsons early on in this season, is this when we see Jordan Love exert himself and be the MVP so many people thought he could be? I don't know, Courtney. When I look at the North, I think that they have the best storylines out of any other division in football.
4: Some others might say, hold my beer, Michelle. Let's take a look at the NFC West. But I agree with you. And that's like, it's kind of how I feel about my Bengals storyline, your NFC North storylines, what Mia is talking about with the tight end usage. Like, everything we have heard throughout the last 6 weeks of training camp, and even dating back to the springtime when teams are in OTAs and minicamp, it's put up or shut up time. Mm-hmm. It's time to see this stuff play out in real time. Will it work? Because we've been sold a bill of goods on a lot of these teams. Minnesota, for example, Kyler Murray's the guy. They liked him so much that they named him the guy the second week of August. Can he revitalize his career under Kevin O'Connell? We will see. Can the Bears score all those points and make up for the deficiencies that they have on defense? We will see. Can Jordan Love carry his team in the absence of not only Micah Parsons on the defensive side of the ball, but not having Josh Jacobs for at least six games this year? If he does that, is he in the MVP mix? I say yes. It's finally time. It's finally time to put all of these preseason storylines, the whole when everybody starts out 0-0, everyone's on level playing field. By the end of week one, we're going to have a pretty darn good idea who's going to take off this year and who's not. I know that some people say, oh, well, that's, you know, your knee-jerk reaction to the beginning of the season. I don't think it is, because look at who we have opening up next Wednesday. The Patriots in the Seahawks, the rematch of Super Bowl 60, that was a great defensive game, not a great offensive game in many respects, especially if you're a New England Patriots fan. But now you get to see, did the Patriots fix what was ailing them in that playoff run, and can they get on the right track? Are the Seahawks going to be as good as everyone thinks because they are the reigning Super Bowl champion, or will missing coordinators, missing some pieces on offense, namely Kenneth Walker and some of the pieces they have in that Super Bowl defense, will that hurt them? We finally get to put pen to paper because we've been talking about this stuff, and it's fun. Don't get me wrong. I love seeing when this starts to unfold, because these storylines are probably the richest that we've had going into a season outside of big quarterback contracts in a very long time.
23: Well, speaking of quarterback contracts and a big one that's looming, C.J. Stroud and the Houston Texans. They say they're not going to negotiate with him during the season. We're going to talk about what that means next here on Sportsmanlike. Alongside Courtney Cronin and Mia O'Brien, I'm Michelle Smallman. But first, I want to tell you about Sherwin-Williams. 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
23: Sportsmanlike on ESPN Radio. 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Courtney Cronin, Michelle Smallman, and Mia O'Brien making her on Sportsmanlike debut today. And Mia, I'm sure on every show that you've hosted here on the great ESPN Radio airwaves, you've been talking about quarterbacks in the NFL.
3: Yeah.
23: We've been talking about X factors heading into this NFL season. I don't know if there's a quarterback or an X factor that is more important than Texans quarterback CJ Stroud. This is a team last year that looked like it was built to win. And because of his play, particularly in the playoffs with all those turnovers, the Texans weren't able to reach their goals. Now we're talking about him potentially signing a contract extension. And the Texans have a big decision on their hands, Mia.
3: Well, especially when you consider the fact that if they do not get a deal done here before the regular season begins in one plus week's time, Nick Caserio has said that the negotiations will not continue. And it's fascinating to see how far we've come in 2 years' time, because following his Rookie of the Year campaign, there were many folks speculating, could C.J. Stroud not only be the highest paid quarterback in the league, but could he ascend into that upper echelon that is currently occupied by Patrick Mahomes, of course, Lamar Jackson, Josh Allen. And here we are. We're living in a world in which, yes, seven takeaways in the postseason in two games of action, but this is a quarterback who had just eight interceptions through 15 games or 14 games, excuse me, in the regular season last year. And so I think really the bigger question, Courtney, is who is the real C.J. Stroud? Is he the Rookie of the Year that we saw eighth in success rate back in 2023? Or is he a player who, because of his offensive line, because of the lack of a run game in Houston the last 2 years, he has had a one-dimensional offense and defenses have essentially been teeing off against him. And he had a career low in 19 passing touchdowns last year, much of which I don't know if you can really put it all on him. And in the postseason, it's a two-game sample size. Because, again, I go back to this. Seven turnovers in two postseason games. But in the regular season, just eight interceptions. I know that's not including fumbles. But point is, that's a one-turnover difference.
23: Right.
3: Like this is not the same quarterback in the postseason in that two-game sample size as what the Houston Texans believe they saw during the regular season.
4: The lasting image, the lasting memory that every single person has is him throwing those four picks against the New England Patriots.
23: Yep.
4: And if they get a deal done in the next week, if they don't, he still has to make sure that that image never comes to light again. Because that's the version that everyone is going to be collectively holding their breath, waiting to see, does he turn back into that? Because you pay him, you may be thinking, okay, he was the NFL Offensive Rookie of the Year. He got his team to the playoffs multiple times. They've won playoff games. You don't need to be perfect when you have a defense that looks like that. But when your quarterback has been a liability in these bigger moments the last 2 years, you have to wonder. You're in a competitive division in the AFC South. You're in a situation where he hasn't been able to overcome the offensive line injuries. He was without Nico Collins last year, wasn't able to overcome that. If it's not perfect circumstances for him, will you even be able to get play that's serviceable enough to win? Because the defense can carry you. We know that. But on the offensive end, do you have a quarterback who can lift your team in the moments when they need him the most? And that's why there are a lot of quarterbacks that are looking down the pipe right now at contracts. Guys who are with their current teams, like Baker Mayfield, we know that he said, all right, I'm going to prove to you, since you guys didn't think I was worth a contract extension in the offseason, that I am worth it. But no one has more pressure on them than C.J. Stroud at all this year of any quarterback in the NFL, because they picked up his fifth-year option. They're saying, we like you. We want to love you. Show us why we should love you. So with all of that said, the stretch that they have to start the season, where they're going from here beyond week one, you know, this is a team that has the Bills, the Bengals, the Colts, and the Cowboys. First 4 weeks of the season. Then it's Tennessee, Jacksonville, the Giants before they get to their bye. If you're not 4-2 in the very least in that stretch, I think we're going to be talking about, man, do they have the right guy? Is C.J. Stroud actually going to get extended at some point in the offseason with the Texans?
3: I do just want to note, this is the same team that started 0-3 last year with C.J. Stroud as their quarterback. They came back. They won 12 games. They made the postseason. And I say that as someone who covers the Jaguars and has a lot of people watching in Jacksonville right now saying, I cannot believe that you are actually rooting on C.J. Stroud in the agenda. But ultimately, I just think that when we look at Stroud through the 30,000-foot lens, he is not that quarterback, at least not as putrid as a quarterback as we saw in those two playoff games, Michelle. I think that ultimately he is somewhere in the middle, which is not in that upper echelon where we thought he was in 2023.
23: But where he thinks he is and where the Texans think he is, obviously very different ends of the spectrum.
3: He thinks he's a $70 million quarterback. At least that's what the word on
4: who
3: the street
4: doesn't,
3: is.
4: So. Right?
23: Who doesn't? Right? Who doesn't?
3: Well said,
4: $70 million quarterback.
23: Yes. Throughout the offseason, the Texans and C.J. Stroud, his camp, they've had negotiations, but nothing has really been picking up the speed. We haven't really felt that sense of urgency from the Houston Texans. Nick Caserio, their GM, had a press conference yesterday, and he gave an update on the progress with C.J. Stroud's contract extension.
15: As it pertains to C.J., yeah, I mean, kind of similar to what I said there in training camp. You know, we've had productive discussions, I would say, and the reality is, will they get it figured out before the season starts? And if we don't get it figured out before the season starts, then it's something we address in the offseason. So, you know, whenever it happens, it happens.
23: Whenever it happens, it happens. Mia, I would expect it to happen later rather than sooner.
3: I mean, I wouldn't be surprised, depending, again, how this season plays out, I wouldn't be surprised if we're looking at a franchise tag situation, ultimately, with C.J. Stroud. And if we are looking at a world in which he is looking to be moved elsewhere if he does not get what he wants. And if that is the case, my question is this, Courtney, what is the open market view C.J. Stroud as? Could they find someone who would trade for him?
4: Well, it's that proof of concept. They've got to see it this year, which is why I know Nick Caserio left the door open for the short term, but I agree with you, Michelle. Like, it's not going to happen until the offseason. They want to see, what are we investing in?
23: Right.
4: The fifth-year option buys you time. We like you. We want to love you. Can you show us through consistent play, not an 0-3 start like Mia mentioned? Like, I remember that insane game that they had week two against the Bucks on Monday Night Football, the back and forth. Like, none of that. Put opponents away early. Be the catalyst for why your team wins, and don't just have to rely on Danielle Hunter, on Will Anderson getting after quarterbacks and being able to keep, you know, get the offense back on the field. Be the spark that leads your team down the stretch. And I think he can do it. I think he's still a very good quarterback. I mean, we're having the same conversation that we're having with C.J. Stroud with Bryce Young, yet it's more pronounced with C.J. Stroud because of what we saw in the playoffs. Bryce Young's team got to the playoffs too, but they lost to the Rams. The Rams very well could have gone to the Super Bowl had it not been for them not winning their division and everything that happened between them and Seattle. I digress. But this is about the most pressure cook situation of any quarterback you're going to find in the NFL, because he's a top two pick. He has been a star at moments, but in other moments that star fades, and it fades pretty considerably to where you're wondering, who is this guy? Is he the guy, like Mia said, who threw 8 interceptions over 15 games, or is he the guy in the first 15 games of the season, or is he the guy that tossed, I believe it was 6 or 7 in 2 games in the postseason? Which version are you going to be? And I think you have a pretty good opportunity against some favorable defenses beyond that Buffalo game. Cincinnati, is their pass defense fixed? Well, I don't know, C.J. Stroud. Go figure it out and test it. Because if you can put up some big numbers there, which we've seen teams do in the past, I think that this is a way that you can roll into the Colts game, roll into that Cowboys game, and then you've got a big portion of your division that if you get off to a hot start there, as we know the way that they're scheduled structured, where they've got Indy, Tennessee, and Jacksonville all in the first 6 weeks of the season, You come away at that 2-1, 3-0. I think that'd probably be a little bit of a stretch, but you're feeling really good about who you have at quarterback. And not only that, but your ability to win your division and then get back to the playoffs where he can then get his fresh start and show that he isn't the guy that turns the ball over at a heavy clip.
23: I know we call Aaron Rodgers the enigma at quarterback in the NFL. I actually think that that should be assigned to C.J. Stroud, because we know who Aaron Rodgers is at this point.
3: They both certainly have never met, they've never met a microphone they don't like. I'll give them that.
23: Well, I know who Aaron Rodgers is. I don't know, as a quarterback, we know who he is right now. I don't know who C.J. Stroud is, because we could make an argument either way. You could talk about the offensive rookie of the year. You could talk about the guy who has 3 playoff wins, which is more than Dak Prescott, more than Baker Mayfield, more than Jordan Love, and more than Justin Herbert. Guys who have gotten paid, guys who are looking to get paid, guys who are maybe put on a higher tier than them. He's got more playoff wins than them. But as Courtney said, the lasting image will be those 4 first half interceptions against the Patriots. So it'll be really fascinating to see what happens with CJ Stroud this season. A lot on the line for him. Alongside Mia O'Brien and Courtney Cronin, I'm Michelle Smallman. Coming up next, LSU potentially adding NFL players back to their roster. It's been something that's been in the headlines. We've been talking about it. And a big name coach in college football had something to say about it yesterday. You'll hear that next on Unsportsmanlike.
0: Camp to camp, team to team.
2: I think we're going to shock a lot of people this year. 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Everybody's picking us probably to have a losing record. So we'll see.
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1: About games. I want to talk about storylines. I don't want to talk about hearings and injunctions and legalities and people being litigious. Let's talk about scores. Let's talk about players. I'm sick of it. But unfortunately, as you said, Mia, this is the football world that we live in these days. And in the headlines recently, the SEC and other conferences have put out rules that if a player goes to the NFL, they cannot come back to college football. We are waiting on a hearing on Thursday to see what happens. Rosters due on Friday. But Lane Kiffin and LSU have been at the center of this because of their approach to these new rules in the ever-changing landscape of college football, specifically with Daquan Wright, who was released by the Cleveland Browns. He was going to go back to LSU to join his former coach, Lane Kiffin. First of all, Mia, you haven't had an opportunity here on Unsportsmanlike to talk about this. What did you think about Lane Kiffin's approach to what's happening with these players?
2: I just want to quick do like a number, a stat check. How many other SEC programs, how many other Power Four schools at this point in time are trying to bring NFL players into their program? Do we have the number?
3: None except LSU.
2: Okay. I just want to make sure we're all on the same page. Mm-hmm. That there is one program in college football that is still fighting against the grain, that is fighting against the legal system that says we want to bring pros back to college. And it's LSU.
1: Right.
2: Already enough drama to fill an entire calendar year. And now we just sprinkle a little bit of Daquan Wright, LSU legal court system, the state of Louisiana, the governor getting involved. So much fun. So much fun, right?
1: Well, Dabo Swinney, Clemson head coach, was asked about this situation. Here's what he had to say.
4: I would just say it's kind of embarrassing. I mean, honestly, it's just embarrassing that's where we are. And I don't blame the kids and people trying to take advantage of the system. I just think it's embarrassing where we are with college football. And we've been there for a while, so it didn't. I just keep my energy, my focus on, and my energy on the things that I control and the things that matter, and that's these kids here and our team. But you know, all that outside stuff, I mean, we just kind of, no pun intended, we just stay in our lane, you know, here at Clemson. Try to, but it's embarrassing. I mean, it really is. You know, we have no rules. There's no governance. I mean, it's a joke. There's zero rules. And when you enforce rules, somebody just goes and finds a judge to say, no, you can't enforce that rule. So, I mean, never did I think I'd be living in an era like this, but that's where we are.
1: Embarrassing. A joke, Courtney. Clemson at LSU Saturday night, ESPN radio coverage beginning at 7 p.m. Eastern time. Court, a pretty spicy Dabo right there with the commentary about Lane Kiffin and what's happening in college football.
3: My mind immediately fast-forwarded to the end of the game and the handshake. Mm. I cannot wait to see this between Lane Kiffin and Dabo Swinney. And if LSU wins, Lane's going to come out and be like, embarrassing? That's embarrassing?
1: Right.
3: Is this embarrassing? Is the butt-whooping we just put on you embarrassing? And if Clemson pulls off the upset of all upsets, what is Dabo going to say to Lane as he tries to walk out of their Death Valley unscathed? For someone who has fought against the grain in college football for so long, the same person who said that Clemson, direct quote, was billed in God's name, image, and likeness. He's been fighting against the quote-unquote professionalization of 22-year-old athletes. He has this sort of dogma that's a build from within. We don't do it how other schools do it. And in the last couple of years, staying in their lane has hurt Dabo Swinney and Clemson. It's cost them their spot in the AP Top 25 poll this year. It feels like a different time in college football when we're not talking about Clemson as one of the preseason favorites. But that's where we are. And you cannot like Clemson for the way that they go about business with avoiding the transfer portal, bucking the trend with NIL and paying players and not wanting to do it that the clip that other schools are doing. But you're going to find a lot more people, Mia, who are in agreement with what Dabo said there, that this is embarrassing. We have no rules. That if you have to be a school, if you think that little of your roster, that you have to go find fringe NFL talent to come back to college because either your starters stink or the depth on your team isn't any good, then what does that say about you as a recruiter? What does that say about you as a head coach? What does that say about you as a roster builder? These are pointed shots without saying Lane Kiffin's name or even saying coaching. These are shots directly at the person that he's going to be on opposite sidelines from on Saturday. And as much as I wish we were talking about the game itself, I'm glad that Dabo got his got his bars off here, because now this makes this game even juicier.
2: Courtney, did Daquan Wright play in the Browns and Bears preseason game?
3: He did not. I think he was hurt at that point because he got waived with an injury settlement.
2: Okay, because I was hoping you could give us your experience covering the second coming of Tony Gonzalez, because ultimately, if you're Lane Kiffin and you're taking this to court for one player because Jack Pyburn was claimed by Kansas City during the week after the initial waiver claim came out, and so the former LSU Tiger will not be returning to college. So this is essentially, at this point in time, one player, potentially two, who would follow Lane Kiffin from Ole Miss, and you're telling me that that is not only the second coming of Tony Gonzalez, I'm blanking on the defensive tackle's name, but you're telling me that that is what, give me the Aaron Donald 2.0, and that's the reason where, that you're taking this to court? Because ultimately, if this was your quarterback, Smalls, I get it.
1: Right.
2: If this is Texas Tech going out of their way to find a judge who would rule to make Brendan Sorsby eligible, I get it. I don't get it for a fourth string tight end who couldn't even make the third preseason game of the Cleveland Browns. Simple as that.
1: Also, this is just chaos in college football. My biggest issue with the NCAA and how all of this has unfolded is it's constantly them being reactive rather than being proactive. They could have put guardrails in place years ago. We've had this debate rage on for decades before NIL and transfer portal and the landscape of college football completely imploding and being disrupted. They could have been the adults in the room years ago, and they didn't. And once that first domino fell, it's like they kept going and kept going and kept going. And here we are today.
2: Yep.
1: Where it's gone beyond the wild, wild west. And we were wondering, we know what college football thinks of what's happening. We just heard from Dabo Swinney. We were wondering, how are NFL executives and coaches receiving what's happening with the NCAA and college football? Well, we heard from one yesterday. Chris Ballard, GM of the Indianapolis Colts, was asked about the landscape of college football and athletes going to the NFL and potentially returning. Here's what he had to say.
0: It's the stupidest shit I've ever heard. your entire life, I know I'll catch crap for this, but your entire life you fight to get up to the NFL. Okay, but now we're going to go back. Okay, that makes a lot of freaking sense.
1: Crystal clear from Chris Ballard there, Courtney. You cover the NFL on a daily basis. What do you think NFL people are saying about what's happening in college football? Do they agree with what Chris Ballard is saying?
3: The people that I've spoken with think that, thank God I'm in the NFL and I don't have to deal with this in college football right now, because the rules change just about every single day. Different conferences have different rulings. And we do know the Power Four all have the same stance. No pros back in college. And some have even taken it a step further, like the SEC, with the punishments that they say they're going to levy. But people in the NFL that are working in front offices right now are thinking, whew, thank God that this is not a crisis we have to deal with, that we have other things on our hands here. But the second it becomes an NFL problem, then all bets are off and the league's going to come in and rule with an iron fist. They have put some guardrails in place now based on what we know about what they've said with players going back to college. You can go back to college, but then you're exempt from future drafts, so you can't use college to go improve your draft stock, which is the idea here from some players. In the case of Jack Pyburn, Mia, because you brought him up.
2: Yep. Jacksonville's own, might I note, Courtney. Covered him at the Bulls school. Shout out to Corky Rogers and Bulls.
3: Former LSU defensive end, pass rusher, goes and signs with the, he goes to training camp with the Tampa Bay Buccaneers. He's a practice squad candidate at that point, undrafted, has the most sacks in the preseason. He asks Tampa Bay for his release. They say, okay. He says, actually, I'm going to withdraw my petition for the 5 for 5, because that's what, and buried in all of this, these players who are trying to go back to college are trying to take advantage of something that they believe they're entitled to, which is that fifth year of eligibility from the class of 2022, because the NCAA's ruling didn't time up with when they decided to go to the draft, and then we're in training camp, and or, you know, OTAs, mini camp, when the ruling came down, et cetera, et cetera. Well, he got claimed, and you know what happens when you get claimed? That's an immediate spot on the 53-man roster for a certain number of weeks. Those are game checks. You might not be on the game day roster, but you're getting a 53-man active roster spot salary. That's not what everybody else has, but what his goal was is, I want to go back to college. He talked about this after the Bucs' final preseason game, that I feel like I'll be better suited back at LSU, back somewhere else, trying to improve my technique, trying to improve my ability to do this at the NFL level. Well, now he's not going to have to, but he's the rare case. Some of these other guys who think, I'm a fringe prospect right now. If I go back to college, I can better myself for next year. Well, you're not going to get to go through the draft process next year. So the NFL has already insulated itself that way. So I think most execs are like us. They're watching from the sideline being like, this is a bleep show right now. This is a three-ring circus being guided by one school, mind you, in LSU. Mm-hmm. But they're glad as heck that they don't have to deal with this and that it's somebody else's problem.
1: Well, we've got a game between Clemson and LSU this weekend. Did Dabo put some extra pressure on his team with his commentary? We're going to talk about that next here on Sportsman, like on ESPN Radio.
5: 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Dabo Swinney and the Clemson Tigers are heading to Baton Rouge to face Lane Kiffin and number 11 LSU. 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
9: We're talking about Clemson now because Clemson LSU has a lot of storylines heading into this one. But the big one is that Dabo Swinney, Clemson head coach, called what Lane Kiffin and LSU are attempting to do, adding former NFL players back to the roster. Embarrassing. Embarrassing was the word. Did that put any extra pressure on his team heading into this game? Mia, what do you think?
10: I think so, but ultimately in the same vein, most of America outside of the state of Louisiana is going to be rooting for Clemson. Mm-hmm. And I think this is easily the first time since, I couldn't even tell you, when was the last time that America collectively rallied around Clemson? Maybe the first national title, maybe the second when they knocked off Alabama with Trevor Lawrence as a true freshman quarterback. Because this is a program that, because of its refusal to adapt to this new age of the transfer portal and NIL. By the way, ladies, we got to hang the banner for Dabo Swinney. He took a program record 10 transfers in 2026. Let's give it up for Dabo, everybody. Let's give it up for Dabo. refuses to adapt. And I'm not saying the transfer portal and NIL, you have to be on that side of history. But in the same vein, they have dug their heels in, and that has made them the heel over the last few years. Now, all of a sudden, because Lane Kiffin is the new villain in college football, Dabo finds himself with an opportunity as a 10-point underdog to lead Clemson back to being the hero in college football. And that is something that I think he's going to seize the moment. At the same time, I don't think anyone is going to be picking Clemson when it comes to their wallets and their odds at DraftKings Sportsbook right now. Again, a 10-point underdog is one Clemson headed into Death Valley in Louisiana. And so I think that, yeah, there's going to be pressure, but Dabo's always saying things. He's always applying pressure. Some people just view it as Dabo be talking, ultimately. Right, Courtney?
11: Yeah, and he talks in a way that a lot of people are going to get behind him, because everyone is frustrated with the state of college football right now. It is college athletics as a whole, don't get me wrong. But college football kicking off week one, we're not talking about the games. We're talking about, can these pro players go back to play college football? It's nonsensical. And those of us who are like Dabo are like, can we just focus on the games? Can we just focus on this becoming a rivalry? Last year, Clemson loses, narrowly loses at their home stadium, their Tiger Stadium. They're trying to avenge that loss against the number 11 team in the country. Lane and all the storylines that have followed him from Ole Miss to Baton Rouge. Can we just focus on that instead of him trying to work the legal system? So while Dabo is talking, and there are a lot of people who do get frustrated by his avoidance of the transfer portal, even though, you know, you said, Mia, he signed 10 players. Wow, what a concept. He's finally adapting a bit. He's operating in the court of common sense like the rest of us that think this is absolutely ludicrous that we're talking about fringe NFL talent trying to go back to college and run it back for another year.
9: But just saying that put more pressure on his team heading into this game versus LSU.
11: To a degree, yes, because it's no one's picking Clemson to win here. No. It's not going to be the upset of all.

0: upsets. I don't believe that if they pull it off. Clemson's still a Power Four program, a team that's won national championships with this head coach and members of this coaching staff. But to put, I don't know if it puts some pressure on him because it's like, back it up, because you know Lane's going to be talking. You think Dabo's talking, Mia? Lane's going to be talking if he wins this game, if his team wins. But I think Clemson's playing with house money in a lot of respects because they don't make the AP top 25 poll. They're not in a situation where their roster stacks up as one of the best in college football. You still have to go out there and perform, so it doesn't look like your way of doing college football is the wrong way. But I don't know if this is going to be the be-all, end-all if they lose this game in Death Valley.
1: Well, does Dabo have more pressure on him? We asked it to Courtney. We asked it to Mia. Greg McElroy answered that same question, our ESPN college football analyst, who joined Pat McAfee on the Pat McAfee Show.
2: All the pressure was on them last year to make a run. This year, it's like, dude, we haven't talked about Clemson at all nationally. It's been all about LSU, all about the roster building, all about Lane Kiffin. Meanwhile, Dabo, self-proclaimed bunch of nobodies at Clemson, still have dudes. So I would not be that surprised if this is a game in the third quarter. And at that point, all the pressure's on LSU, right? Because they're supposed to be the team. Meanwhile, Clemson has zero expectations, no pressure, and is playing with house money. So I think it's a very dangerous game if you're LSU to go in and kind of overlooking a team that still's got guys on the other side that'll play on Sundays.
3: I do want to note, yes, Clemson has dudes, but Clemson also enters this season with the second least amount of career starts on its roster. Shockingly, Iowa is number one in terms of the least amount of career starts returning. LSU, on the other hand, is very much, as we see with Daquan Wright attempting to come back after 5 years of college, and or 4 years of college, four years of college, and now trying to get that fifth year as a member of the class of 2022 in the high school recruiting ranks. And so he was denied this 5-5 opportunity with the new eligibility criteria. But LSU, the 16th most experienced roster per career starts, and that is what we saw, dare I say, Courtney Cronin's Indiana Hoosiers lean into that model. It's something we saw Virginia benefit from in week zero in their win over the 6th least experienced roster in college football and NC State over the weekend. And so that is where I don't know if I necessarily agree with, well, Clemson has dudes. Yes, they do have dudes, because Dabo can still recruit high schoolers better than most colleges in America. Better than most coaches in America. But at the same time, LSU has dudes who have pelts on the wall. That is something that over the last 2 years of the modern transfer portal of the 12-team college football playoff, we have seen the more experienced team tends to win out.
1: How big of an upset would it be if LSU lost to Clemson? Ian Fitzsimmons, of course, here on ESPN Radio, Amber and Ian, gave an interesting comparison. Here's what Ian had to say.
4: If they were to lose to Clemson as a 10-point favorite on Saturday night, it would be up there with App State beating Michigan. Remember, that Michigan team was preseason top 10, I think, right? So, yeah, it'd be up there with those kinds, where an FCS team comes in and beats a P4.
1: What? Courtney?
0: Oh, my God. Ian, I love you. That is the most lunacy I have heard in a long time. That was a loss of historical proportion back in 2007. I believe App State was a 33-point underdog as an FCS team. Lloyd Carr, that damaged his reputation at Michigan. He was not in year one like Lane Kiffin is at LSU. I respect the audacity to go there, but it is nowhere close. This would be a Power Four school losing to a Power Four school. It was a close game last year. Everyone's thinking that Clemson isn't what it used to be, but it's not at all to the magnitude of a team from App State that went against Chad Henne, Mario Manningham, Jake Long. Like, I'm looking at this roster from 2007. It is nowhere close to that.
3: I will guarantee you this, though, Courtney. If Dabo Swinney and Clemson knock off LSU, Smalls, he will undoubtedly have a new image of him with, like, Captain America, with the full Captain America suit on, if they are able to do what the rest of the country wants them to do outside of the state of Louisiana and knock off Lane Kiffin.
1: Some have said LSU is a hot mess. Will they make Courtney Cronin's hot mess rankings list? We're going to find out coming up next on Unsportsmanlike. 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
1: If you stay ready, you ain't never got to get ready. 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
0: Damian Mitchell.
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0: Happy Wednesday morning, everybody. Welcome into Morning Jocks. Conrad Van Order and Damian Mitchell with you here as we are now one day away from SEC football as the Missouri Tigers, they will have the honor of being the first school from the Southeastern Conference to hit the gridiron this year. So that's just a good reminder for you that we will have a few games tomorrow in college football. Then we'll have a few more on Friday and then the full gauntlet of it on Saturday. And then, of course, you've got like Ole Miss and Louisville on Sunday. You got a big one there, and you got a game on Monday as well. So we are about to be in the thick of it and five straight days of college football. So absolutely cannot wait to get all of that underway starting tomorrow night at 7 o'clock when Missouri hosts Arkansas Pine Bluff. So with us getting closer to the start of the season, that means that it's a good time and really our last opportunity to go through and just kind of set in stone what our expectations are for the upcoming season. So today, Damian and I, we will share our college football playoff projections for the upcoming season, and we can make a note of it, and then we will come back at the end of the season and talk about how wrong we were, or maybe we were right, but most likely how wrong we were, and how overly confident we were in some teams, and how you know, some team that we never saw coming, you know, made a strong push during the season and surprised everybody and made the college football playoff, all that kind of good stuff. So we will both share our college football playoff brackets for the upcoming season, and we would love for you to chime in because I'm sure some of you will be. Some of you will probably be happy with our choices. A lot of you probably will be very unhappy with our choices. That's just the way that these kinds of things go. But always fun to kind of just say, hey, this is where we think things are going into the season, and then see how right or wrong you were once all of the games have actually been played. So we will get to that here in just a little bit and spend a lot of time today with our playoff projections. But before we do get to that, not a ton going on. I guess on the, just in terms of news that might be going on in the college football world, it was actually kind of quiet where, you know, yesterday you got Dabo talking and, you know, complaining about the state of college football and, you know, making a few comments ahead of their matchup with LSU, because of the whole eligibility conversation that's been going on. But, you know, that will hopefully be cleared up tomorrow when you have the hearing down there in Baton Rouge with the SEC. And we will get some clarification going into the meat of the schedule on Saturday of kind of what direction that whole thing is headed. But, you know, at least for a day, kind of quiet on that front as we all just wait for everyone to be in the courtroom.
1: It's almost like everybody's tomorrow. Focused on the games that are at hand.
0: Well, that's good. I think I think if you're a coach, this would be a good time to start
1: locking in,
0: start planning for who your opponent is going to be in. You know, 3 days. So that, I think that's a good strategy for a lot of these people. But, you know, there's been a lot of distractions, a lot of things going on. It feels like now we're finally just about to get to the games and be able to just enjoy that, at least for the weekend. And, you know, what happens afterwards will happen. But we're really, really close to just being able to enjoy the actual games, the things that we love the most about college football. So speaking of the games, you are going to have Alabama and Auburn making their debuts on Saturday. So we've already talked a little bit about those matchups earlier in the week, but Alabama taking on the East Carolina Pirates at 11 a.m., and then you've got Auburn and Baylor facing off for the second year in a row. This time it'll be in Atlanta. Auburn, really impressive victory over Baylor to start last season. But that turned out to be a little bit of false hope for an Auburn team that wasn't really able to carry that momentum over the rest of the season for a number of reasons. But we think a lot of those reasons are now gone. And there's a lot of reason for the optimism this year under Alex Golish in his first year heading into that matchup against Baylor. So I just kind of wanted to start here on Wednesday, because we'll make our picks on Friday and you know, we'll get you up to date on anything you need to know for these teams tomorrow, anything that's happened this week. But I feel like now's a good time to just kind of go through and talk about what are we looking to see, what do we need to learn about Auburn and Alabama in week one. And I think for Auburn, right, you're going to probably be able to take away a little bit more because you're playing a Power 4 team. Now, it's not one that we expect to be all that great, honestly, in Baylor. But I think, you know, for example, I think Lagway will be, DJ Lagway, you will see a better version of him than you saw him at Florida last year. And I think for Auburn's secondary, right, which was a position group that maybe all offseason, it's maybe more of a question mark. Not that we thought they would be bad or anything, but it's just, you know, you look at what they got up front defensively, you know, at the linebacker spot especially, you don't have any concerns about that. Defensive line, you've got a lot of guys that are coming back, and we saw how good they were last year, but the secondary was a little questionable, and you've got guys returning in that position group. But when you look at, I guess, just the totality of the Auburn football roster, the secondary still were on the defensive side, you would say, oh, well, you know, let's kind of see how that works out. And I think you'll get a good opportunity against Baylor to kind of test that a little bit. I mean, you remember last year we talked about it on Monday. You won that game by 14 points. You gave up 419 yards through the air to Baylor's quarterback. Now, impressive that you still won by double digits doing that, but I don't think that that's what Alex Golish or any Auburn fan wants to see is, oh, yeah, you remember that DJ Lagway guy that struggled big time at Florida last year? Yeah, he just threw for 400 on Auburn in the first week of the season. I don't think you want to see that. So I think that, for example, would be an area that you, you know, you could learn a lot about. I think, you know, for Auburn with Byron Brown, a lot of people just kind of want to see how it looks at the Power Four level, right? And what kind of a, I guess more so, what do they ask him to do, right? Because last year with Jackson Arnold, there's that uncertainty of, well, how good is he really going to be? And he played well in the Baylor game, but it was more of a, okay, well, he was fine throwing the football, but he looks really good with his legs. And we know with Byron Brown, that's his strength. I feel like Auburn fans, you probably want to see a little more in the passing game, right? Because you also want to see the new receivers, but you want that confidence like, hey, we know Byron Brown can run the football. We want to know that he can make quick decisions. He can read the field well. And that step up in competition on a week in and week out basis, where you're just going to be facing better athletes most of the time than you were in the American, isn't going to impact his ability as a thrower of the football. And I think that going up against a Baylor team that I don't particularly have high defensive expectations for, you would hope that Byron Brown is going to go out there and do things that make you go, oh, yeah, that is a guy that is living up to the hype. Now I see why all the Auburn fans, you know, have been pumping up, you know, what they think Byron Brown's going to be this year. So those will be a couple areas for me, just things that you're looking for, things you're excited to look for, as well as, you know, maybe some question marks that could be answered early in the season for Auburn.
1: Yeah, I think for Auburn, to me, offensively, it's just having some sort of identity, whatever it's going to look like. Because you go back to last year, they beat them a lot with running the football, quarterback run, broken down plays where Jackson Arnold was able to utilize his legs as one of his strengths. Well, now you're going to – I think there'll be some true quarterback design runs for Byron Brown. I'm interested to see what the playmakers look like as far as, you know, of course, we've been hearing a lot of Chaz Nimrod, Singleton. I think that the pieces offensively for Auburn, they can keep them upright. There needs to be – I want to see some sort of cohesion of, okay, this team knows exactly who they are. They're not trying to be cute. They're not trying to, you know, go out here and mess around and find out. Like, it's one of those, all right, this is what we came here to do. This is our script. This is what we're sticking to. If Baylor presents something different, we go to the sideline, adjust, and get back into the swing of things. Mm-hmm. I want to see what the receiver room looks like. I want to see some of the playmakers. And if Auburn's going to take shots down the football field. One thing that we saw last season with the rotating of chairs and rotating of bodies at the quarterback position is none of them wanted to take a risk. I think Byron Brown and what Alex Golish offense presents, you're going to be – it's very similar to the first season when Josh Heupel was there at Tennessee. Like, you saw Hendon Hooker at least try to attempt those long foul balls.
0: Yeah.
1: Like, trying to hit Cedric Tillman and those guys down the field. Is Auburn going to open it up to make Baylor's secondary think, like, oh, my gosh, we have to cover every single thing out here, and that's when Jeremiah Cobb busts you for, you know, 12, 13-yard run or whoever the running back is, and then you got to add Byron Brown's legs on top of that. I would just want to see some sort of identity and cohesion offensively. Defensively, how aggressive does DJ Durkin want to be? Because I do think in week one, you're not throwing the complete kitchen sink. But DJ Lagway's played a lot of football, whether good, whether bad, he's played a ton. So experience is going to be key for him. And can you disguise some things because your front seven is handling their business. Very similar to what I think Alabama is going to be able to do because of the experience they have in the secondary. They can kind of toy with you a little bit. How aggressive does DJ Durkin do? What does he play a lot of games with that front seven of making Baylor's offensive line, because this is their first time that they've all really played together as a unit? Can they figure it out? So I think for Auburn, you got a situation where you can kind of put your stamp and let people know that you're not here to play around anymore, and you can do it against a Power Four opponent in Baylor. Whether they're good, they have DJ Lagway as their quarterback, but I do think collectively, both offensively and defensively, you can really set the tone for what the year could potentially be. And it starts game one in Atlanta.
2: Yeah, and like we saw last year, right? It's can you start off the season well? Can you get that momentum early and carry that through the season? Because you couldn't do that last year, and this year, you know, when you just look ahead of, yeah, okay, you have the Baylor game, then you have, you know, week two is not going to be as big of a challenge for you, but then you look up at week three and you've got Florida coming in, and at that point, right, what have you been able to take from that, what we assume will be a win over Baylor, that's given you confidence when John Summerall and his team rolls into to Jordan-Hare Stadium that, you know, you're going to be able to pass that first big test of the season? Because that's just never something that we really saw. I mean, in a lot of ways, you know, at times, maybe there were, you know, quarters or halves of games last year where you felt, you know, you were impressed by what you saw. But really, after the Baylor game, you could probably argue that that was the peak of the season for Auburn in a lot of ways, just in terms of a total performance. And Alex Golish and that staff in year one, if they peak in week one, there's going to be a lot of disappointed people, and I don't think that that's going to happen. So, but yeah, that's some of the things we're looking for when Auburn, they will host Baylor in Atlanta. Was going to be a game at Jordan-Hare, but then of course they moved it, and all the NIL opportunities and all about that money now. So anything you can do for the kids, that's why they're going to be playing over in Atlanta. But hey, let's be honest. I know a lot of people probably wanted it to be a home game. Maybe you live in Auburn, it's an easier trip for you, but with how hot it's going to be, like, I mean, making that little trek over to Atlanta is probably not the worst thing in the world. So it'll be all right there. But we'll talk a little bit, about Alabama on the other side, what we want to see from the Crimson Tide against East Carolina, Keelan Russell's debut at quarterback, amongst other things there for the Alabama Crimson Tide. Well, football season has finally returned, and we could not be more excited. And right here in Birmingham, you've waited 8 long months, but the wait is finally over. The UAB Blazers are kicking off their 2026 season at Protective Stadium on Saturday, September the 12th, against ULM. And in honor of the 2026 kickoff, right now you can get 2 tickets for just $26 to watch your UAB Blazers. 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New head coach Alex Mortensen brings the Blazers to Protective Stadium to host ULM on Saturday, September 12th. 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All right, we'll talk Alabama ECU when we get back. 205-834-9450 if you want to weigh in with what you want to see from the Auburn Tigers, Alabama Crimson Tide. That's next on Jocks.
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0: three-man front. Conrad and Damien here with you this Wednesday.
1: What's up?
0: What'd I say?
1: Three-man front.
0: Oh, man. Morning jock. Sorry. we both do multiple shows, so it's, you know. It's still early, man.
1: It's early.
0: It's still early. I haven't finished my coffee yet, so.
1: It rarely happens. I will say it doesn't happen often.
0: No.
1: I think you may have done it one other time.
0: Yeah, well, you know. I'm sure it'll happen again at some point, but welcome back into Morning Jocks. Conrad and Damien here with you until 7 o'clock. We've been talking a little bit about what we want to see from Auburn in week one. We'll talk Alabama here for a few minutes. And then Damien and I, we will unveil our college football playoff brackets for the upcoming season. Our final projections before, I guess you could say we cheated because we waited until after week zero, but you know, there are a lot of things going on in the college football world. So we will deliver those to you here in just a little bit. And that will be our final projection ahead of the start of the season. It'll be set in stone, and then we'll come back and laugh at how wrong we were a handful of months from right now. 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All right, the Alabama Crimson Tide, they will be hosting ECU on Saturday. There'll be a scorcher, speaking of Trane, down there in Tuscaloosa. According to James Spann, projected to be one of the hottest home games on record for Alabama football. But a lot of people are going to be very excited. A lot of people are going to want to be down there because let's make no mistake about it. This is a game that you should dominate. This is a game you should win very, very comfortably. I know ECU, they had a good defense in the American last year. I'm not saying they're a bad program. It's just the talent that you have on your roster, there's no excuse for you not to go out there and win this game by a minimum of 30 points, in my opinion. Now, as far as what you want to see from Alabama in week one, I think it starts with the quarterback, right? You want to make sure that, look, we know the arm talent's there for Keelan Russell. I want to see how naturally does he play the quarterback position from the standpoint of if he's going up against ECU and he's struggling to read the field or he's having troubles with his decision making, he's holding the ball too long, he's getting a little happy with his feet, and you can tell he's maybe panicking a little bit or trying to speed things up too quickly. Those are the kinds of things you don't want to see, because if you're seeing those, and I know it's week one and maybe you see that for a drive or two because it's his first start, right? There's going to be a little bit of the jitters that are in there at some point, you would imagine. But, you know, once you kind of get into the rhythm of the game, how smooth of an operator can Keelan Russell be, right? Does he look like somebody that has the full command of the offense? And I have to imagine he will, because that's otherwise Austin Mack would be your starting quarterback on Saturday. So I think that's where it is for Keelan Russell. We know the talent's there. It's just how smooth, how calm does he look? You know, is he feeling like he's having to use his legs a little bit more than we would like to see, maybe? Is he confident? Because when you go and watch his high school highlights, and the thing that, you know, was so impressive about him is he, you know, you'll hear people talking about with quarterbacks, right, moving up in the pocket. And that's a lot of, like, when his runs, it feels like he's moving up in the pocket, keeping his eyes down the field, and then maybe he'll make the decision to run, as opposed to immediately peeling out you know, he can make the throws on the run, and that's, you know, a big part of his game as well. But it's more of a, you are seeing him progress up into the pocket, step up because he wants to make those throws down the field. And then, oh, nothing's there. Now I'm going to take off and run. And I think that's something that makes his skill set really special. So you definitely want to see that. You definitely want to see the running game, because if it's not going to be good against ECU, it's probably not going to be good against Kentucky in week two. I do think Crowell probably going to be limited a little bit. I don't think you're going to see him. I don't think you're going to get 15 or 20 carries from him on Saturday, but maybe, you know, 8 to 10, something like that in there.
1: You also got a bevy of backs back there, man.
0: Yeah, you do. You got it. You know, you got a lot of guys that you want to give opportunities to, so that'll be good. No drops from Ryan Williams.
1: And you know he's not wearing gloves this year.
0: Well, yep. Well,
1: you want to talk about ultimate trust in the hands.
0: Mm-hmm.
1: That could backfire. And I mean quick. But I respect it.
0: I was about to say,
1: If you can go out there and raw dog,
0: if that's how you've been training all off season, then
1: yeah. I just know when I played the gloves that are designed nowadays, they got some extra little stick on it. So maybe the gloves are the issue, but
0: maybe so. But
1: I gotta see it.
0: Yeah, gotta see him. No drop passes on Saturday would certainly be nice. And then the last thing for me is, gotta see that defensive line be a wrecking crew, because that's been, I think, the main takeaway that most people had from fall camp was how dominant that group looked, and that's great in practice. If they're not as dominant in the season, then you're like, oh man, that offensive line really did struggle in fall camp if that was the case. But I think that defensive line, you won't see them getting after it against East Carolina, because then that'll give you confidence that they can only get better as the season progresses. So, you know, there's a lot of things that you'll take away from the game, but again, just go out there, play your game. You should have no problem covering the 28.5.
1: Correct. I think everybody wants to see Keelan Russell. Are they going to give him the full gamut, give him the full playbook? I think offensively, like you said, running the football is going to be imperative. It is. Even if you got to kind of appease the fans a little bit, the first play of the game needs to be pretty much an I formation and straight up dive left or dive right. Just to show, like, hey, we're making it a point. Like, we're making this a focal point of this offense. I'm interested to see what that running back rotation looks like, how many bodies in the starting group, because I do think that the game is probably going to be out of hand, and then we'll start seeing some of the younger guys go out there and get some reps. But I'm interested to see just how that running back room is going to look offensively too. The receiver room, to me, I want to see Lotzier Brooks take that next step, because again, we saw it last year where he ended up being a bona fide guy. Now it's okay, maybe if Ryan Williams has to, you know, take a breather or play, what does it look like with Sadarius Morgan and Lotzier Brooks being your two guys? Say if they're in 12 personnel, they're the two wideouts that's on the field for you. Just, I want to see the playmakers and where they line up, because I think you go back to last season, well, past 2 years with Jeremy Bernard, you saw that he was able to play multiple positions while being a wideout, where you had him in the slot in certain situations, had him out wide. They were, you know, putting him in the backfield in certain times. I'm interested to see where they put their playmakers out wide to kind of confuse the defense, make the defense think a little bit, and also kind of relieve Keelan Russell of, hey, you know, like, look and see where the weak points are. And I think defensively, I'm with you. I think not necessarily, you know, the Quinnen Williams of the world or, you know, the Tim Williams on third downs, but I want to see what that defensive line is really talking about, because I don't have any question marks in the secondary. I think until proven otherwise, they're going to be fine there. Interested on seeing what the front seven can do and if that defensive line can be disruptive. Can they live in ECU's backfield and make it hard for them where they have to be one-dimensional, kind of like what they used to look like back in the day. But now, hey, this is Kalen DeBoer's team. Like, this is his group. Year three, everybody there pretty much only knows your voice at this point and how you structure this team. Go out there and handle business week one, as you should. I know it's going to be hot, but you got to do it.
0: No, I agree, and I think you made a good point there, right? It's at this point in time, you've had enough influence and you've had enough ability to build a roster of guys that do things the way you want to do them. Where even last year, right, you had a lot of carryover guys that, I mean, were good football players, right? But, you know, like you know, Ty and Proctor and some of those other guys that, you know, those were kind of transplants from the Saban era still that were talented guys, and so you kept them around. But now this feels like, I mean, these are your guys that you chose, that you recruited, you pulled out of the portal and developed. Like, this is, you know, this should be the time where you really start to see, like, all right, this is what a Kalen DeBoer football program and football team looks like, because it's made in his image at this point. So we will see. 11 a.m. going to be a hot one down there in Tuscaloosa. Alabama takes on ECU. All right, going to run to a quick break here. On the other side, our college football playoff predictions. Me and Damon, we will lay out our 12-team brackets for you, how we see the SEC, how many teams are going to get in, and who we have as our ultimate national champions when the season comes to a close in late January. So stick around. Don't want to miss that. College football playoff picks next here on Jocks.
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0: 6:32 here on your Wednesday. Appreciate you waking up early and joining us. Conrad Van Order, Damian Mitchell with you until 7 when we will hand you off to McElroy and Kublik in the morning. All right, D, let's make some people mad because we are going to unveil our college football playoff projections for the upcoming season. So sorry if we cheated. And I will say this. I didn't put Memphis or North Dakota State or anybody in my group of six team because I felt like that was cheating almost because we've already seen them play. I also don't think that either one of them will be the team that makes it in.
1: Okay.
0: Because I'm sticking with my gut on that one. But I just want to throw that out there because it's like, oh, you've already seen some of the people play. Well, I'm sorry. I don't think Virginia's making the playoff. I don't think that Florida State's making the playoff. I don't think that Memphis is making the playoff. Not saying there's anything wrong with those teams, but just wanted to throw that out there. All right, so we'll go through this. I'll just kind of break it down, my first round matchups, and then my quarterfinal matchups, semifinals, and then my national champion, and then Damon will share his for you. So in the first round of my college football playoff bracket, I have at the 12 seed, which would be my group of six team, I have Boise State. I still think that Boise State is going to be the team to beat. They will lose their first game of the season because they are playing Oregon. But I think even if you just put up somewhat of a fight in that one, you get Memphis early in the season as well. So maybe whoever wins that game, you know, I would say definitely if Memphis wins that game, they're going to be the clear favorite to be the group six representative with wins over UNLV and Boise that early on. But I think Boise will get that done. And then you look at the rest of their schedule and it's very manageable. And if you're 11-1 or maybe even 10-2 and you have a loss to Oregon in there, I don't think the committee is going to ding you for that at all. And so I think Boise State has a really good opportunity to make it back. So that was my default kind of pick. So Boise State, I have them as the 12 seed, and I have them in a rematch with Oregon, the 5 seed, in the first round of the playoff. We've seen that with rematches of, you know, group of six teams, and we saw it with Ole Miss and Tulane last year. And, it's not going to go very well for Boise, but they'll just be happy to be there. So I have 12 seed Boise State versus 5 seed Oregon. Then moving down the bracket, I have the 9 seed. I have the Ole Miss Rebels as the 9 seed in this year's bracket. So that would be they were my third highest rated SEC team. So I have Ole Miss as the 9 seed taking on the 8 seed Texas Tech Red Raiders. I think they will be the victors from the Big 12, and I think that ultimately they will find themselves there in the 8 seed. All right, the 11 seed. I actually have BYU. I have two Big 12 teams making it in. And the reason for that is, so BYU, if you look at their schedule, so they play Notre Dame. I think they'll lose that one. They don't play Texas Tech in the regular season. And we saw it last year. But I think the precedent that was set with what happened with Alabama is if you make it to your conference championship game and you are already in that group, right, you're already in that top 12 teams, that they can't ding you for your performance in that conference championship game. And I think because of BYU's schedule, they have a very good chance to be 11-1 with a loss to only Notre Dame, who I will get to in a moment. And even if they lose to, let's say, Texas Tech, which I, in this scenario, I have, they'll still be fine. I still think they'll sneak in and find a way to get in. So okay. It was tough for me. I was choosing between them and a couple other SEC teams that will be clear when I don't say them in the next couple of minutes. But, ultimately, I think they're going to be 11-1 with only a loss to Notre Dame. So I have the 11 seed BYU taking on 6 seeded Indiana.
2: Okay.
0: So I've got Indiana making it back to the playoff.
2: Okay.
0: I think that should absolutely be a reasonable ask for Kurt Cignetti, but we'll see how far I have them actually making it. And then the final first round game, I have an SEC versus SEC matchup. I have the 7 seed Texas Longhorns, who will lose the SEC championship game. I have them taking on the 10 seed, 10-2 Alabama Crimson Tide. I'm ready to do it. I'm upgrading Alabama from 9-3 to 10-2.
2: Okay, let's do it.
0: I've heard enough good stuff. Outside of the injuries, I've liked everything that I've heard about Alabama in fall camp. I'm ready to do it. So I have Alabama as the 10 seed taking on Texas, the 7 seed there in the first round. All right, now moving on from that, I have Oregon beating Boise State. They would take on the 4 seed Miami. I have them winning the ACC, so 5 seed Oregon versus 4 seed Miami. I have Ole Miss beating Texas Tech. So I have Ole Miss versus the 1 seed Ohio State in the next round. Then I have Indiana beating BYU. 6 seeded Indiana will take on the 3 seed Notre Dame. And I have Texas beating Alabama, so 7 seed Texas will get a rematch with 2-seed Georgia in the quarterfinal round of the college football playoff. So from there, I would have Miami beating Oregon, the 4 over the 5 seed. I have Ohio State beating Ole Miss. I have Notre Dame beating Indiana. And I have Texas finally beating Georgia. Finally beating Georgia in the quarterfinal round of the playoffs. Been a rough go of it for Georgia in the playoffs until recently, and we saw it last year with Ole Miss. I think Texas does what Ole Miss did last year, and they get the better end of that matchup. So my semifinal games, I would have the 4-seed Miami versus the 1-seed Ohio State, and then I would have 3-seed Notre Dame versus the 7-seed in Texas. My national championship game, I have the Ohio State Buckeyes winning their second title in 3 years, taking down the Texas Longhorns in the national championship game. So those are my college football playoff predictions. It was really tough for me. Look, Oklahoma, I considered them over like a BYU, for example. Their schedule's so brutal. I need to see John Mateer taking a big step before I'm ready to do that. So I had them on the outside. Texas A&M, they have a really tough schedule as well. I have them going 9-3, but they were right there on the cusp of being included. And then LSU as well, kind of right there in that group where if any one of those three teams or all of them even made the playoff, I wouldn't necessarily be shocked. But I just feel a little bit better about the teams that I put in there and how the committee might view things, because I don't know if a 9-3 SEC team, I like to think they'd get in this year, but I don't think the feel great about how the committee would view that. So that's my playoff prediction. Ohio State beats Texas for the Natty. Where are you at, Damian? What is your college football playoff bracket?
1: We have some very similar thought processes. I think our seeding is a little bit different. Okay. In the 12-5 matchup, I have the, don't ask me why. I took a peek at their schedule and I just figured, you know what? This could be very ironic. At number 12, I have the James Madison Dukes. If you look at their schedule,
0: fair.
1: If Billy Napier finds a way, like, they may go undefeated. And of course, we'll be having a conversation about that group of 6 team, and when they match up with the 5th ranked Indiana Hoosiers, the old Kurt Cignetti Bowl.
0: I like it.
1: And you can pretty much figure how that game's going to go, but I have that as the
0: 25. Yes, I like that. That'd be a fun little storyline there. Okay.
1: Okay, and the 8-9 matchup. I have the 8-seeded Alabama Crimson Tide taking on the 9th ranked Clemson Tigers.
0: Oh, wow. Okay. All right.
1: And the 7-10, I have the 7th ranked Texas Longhorns taking on the number 10-seeded Ole Miss Rebels.
0: All right, that'd be a lot of fun. I like that.
1: And in 6 and 11, it is a battle for the state of Texas. I have the Texas Tech Red Raiders taking on the Texas A&M Aggies.
0: All right, there you go, John Mack.
1: All right, now this is where it gets a little tricky.
0: Okay, yeah.
1: This is where it's going to get a little tricky.
0: Mm-hmm.
1: So I have Alabama knocking off Clemson.
0: All right, seen that before.
1: And I have Indiana knocking off James Madison.
0: Yeah.
1: I have Texas knocking off Ole Miss.
0: Okay.
1: It hurts to say it.
0: I know. I was about to say, good for you. Not biased.
1: And I have Texas A&M knocking off Texas Tech.
0: Okay. Yeah. Yeah. I don't have a problem with that. All right. So we got a lot of SEC teams moving on, is what you're saying.
1: All right. And Alabama's opponent will be the 1-seeded Georgia Bulldogs.
0: Okay.
1: In a rematch from the regular season.
0: Because I imagine you'd have Alabama losing that game in the regular season, probably.
1: We shall see.
0: Okay.
1: Okay. In the 4-5 matchup, I have Indiana taking on Ohio State.
0: Okay.
1: A little Big Ten blood.
0: Maybe a rematch of the Big Ten title game, all right.
1: In the 2-7 matchup, I have the 2-seeded Oregon Ducks taking on the Texas Longhorns.
0: Okay.
1: And the 3-11 matchup, I have a rematch from last year with the Texas A&M Aggies taking on the Miami Hurricanes.
0: All right.
1: I have Georgia knocking off Alabama in the quarterfinals.
0: Understandable. Okay.
1: I have Indiana knocking off Ohio State.
0: Okay.
1: I have Texas knocking off Oregon. And I have Miami knocking off Texas A&M. So my college football semifinal looks like this. Georgia, Ohio State, Texas and Miami.
0: All right, so we got two chances then. We got two SEC teams.
1: We do.
0: They could win a title. All right, I like it.
1: But only one will make it.
0: Yeah, okay.
1: Only one will make it. And that will be the Georgia Bulldogs as they knock off the Indiana Hoosiers. And I have Miami knocking off Texas.
0: So you've got Georgia and Miami in the national championship game, all right?
1: I have Georgia and Miami in the national championship game. And the CFP champion returns to the SEC. I have the Georgia Bulldogs hosting the national championship.
0: Attaboy, trophy. Kirby.
1: Kirby gets us back right.
0: All right.
1: He gets us back right.
0: I like it. All right. So you've got Georgia over Miami for your national championship. I've got Ohio State over Texas. All right. That's good. Hey, I'm glad you have them winning it. I had them making it, at least. You know, we haven't even made it to the national championship game in 3 years, so it'd be nice to at least see a team make it there, even if they lose. But, all right, so you feel pretty strongly that the SEC will return to glory.
1: Absolutely.
0: This season.
1: Absolutely.
0: I hope to see it. I really do hope to see it. Well, that was a lot of fun. I know a lot of you chiming in on the text line, 205-834-9450. With one person in particular. John Mack, your team's in it, and Damien's at least. You should be happy about that.
1: And they won a game.
0: Yeah, and they won a game.
1: Against the hated Texas Tech Red Raiders.
0: Yeah,
1: man.
0: Yeah, that's improvement over last year. That's all you can ask for is improvement year by year.
1: We get good Marcel Reed.
0: The whole season?
1: Or at least in the playoffs. One game in the playoffs.
0: Well, one game in the playoffs. Okay. You could talk me into one good game, Marcel Reed. All right, we'll get to your text messages next. A lot of you weighing in with your thoughts on our playoff predictions. We'd be happy to hear yours as well. You want to send in who you think's playing for the national championship, who your winners are, all that good stuff. We will get to that on the other side. You're listening to Morning Jocks.
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6: All right, we will spend the next final 5 or 6 minutes of the program here reading your text messages, because a lot of you, as expected, and this is what it's all about here, right? A lot of you chiming in have varying thoughts. Some of you like our playoff predictions. Most of you don't. And that's why we did them. That's why it's fun to kind of spark some conversation and just, you know, let you know where we kind of feel heading into the season and, you know, just trying to have a little bit of fun with it. So Cook chimes in on the text line. He says, first off, thank you, Damien, for not drinking the Notre Dame Kool-Aid. Yeah, you didn't have them in there at all.
0: I didn't.
6: He says, also, Conrad, you must have a head cold or something to think that Texas is going to the national championship game. You obviously drink the hype Kool-Aid regularly, but hey, I've got Bama making the surprise run to the Natty against Ohio State.
0: Oh, and we're drinking the Kool-Aid.
6: I was about to say, I think if...
0: like, and we're drinking the Kool-Aid.
6: One of those things is more likely than the other, and it's unfortunately not the school that I went to making it to the national championship game. I would love to see it, but I, yeah, I...

0: But hey, that's you know, that's what it is. I will say this. I have never been a huge with Texas. This is the first year I've ever bought into the hype, and I'm buying in. So, prove me wrong. You know, maybe it'll all blow up in spectacular fashion. But someone says, y'all have whiskey in your coffee this morning. No, but I wish.
1: Not this morning.
0: Not this morning. Maybe tomorrow morning. Maybe yesterday morning. Fanboy chimes in. He says, Alabama versus Notre Dame for the Natty.
1: Okay.
0: Okay.
1: All right.
0: Yeah, John, I don't have time to read John Mack's 20 text messages that he sent in this morning already, but I will read this one. It says, my team is improving, your team not so much. We are two ships passing in the night. Bammers are going to, oh, I thought we were going to rhyme here, but we're not. Bammers are going to run Caitlin out of town by November. The good thing about this, and I appreciate John Mack because he's going to talk smack for the next, you know, couple months. That's fine. We will get to see those two teams play
1: Correct.
0: During the regular season,
1: Yes.
0: and then we will get to go from there. So
1: Exactly.
0: we will have an actual moment in time where we get to watch Alabama and Texas A&M face off.
1: Also, like John Mack, I put Texas A&M in the college football playoff, and I got them winning the game.
0: Yeah.
1: So, you know,
0: Damien
1: giggle.
0: loves Texas A&M.
1: Giggle this morning.
0: Loves them. Let's see. Bammer abroad. He says, what changed to make you confident in moving Alabama's record from 9-3 to 10-2? Who would the two losses be to? I think for me, so to Damien's credit, he's always been there.
1: Yeah.
0: He's felt good about them all offseason. I think for me, it was, I feel better about the offensive line. The people I talked to throughout fall camp, really good impressions of the offensive line. I think the depth may be a little better there too than we were expecting at the beginning of it. I think the defensive line, seeing that come to fruition, it's been hyped up to such a degree that like, I truly believe there's no way that group can't be great, just based on everything that I've heard. And it was also just the confidence that I think we all assumed Keelan was going to be the starter, but now that he is effectively named the starter, we know that he is going to be the guy. That gives me confidence that the ceiling for what this team can be is automatically higher because of that. So I would say those are some of the big things there. I also think Luke Metz at linebacker, you know, I think he's going to be a dog. I feel good about that. And then, you know, we'll just have to wait and see on the running game, though. That's kind of the big thing there. But that's why I have them at 10-2. And for losses for Alabama, I'll go Georgia and, man, I hate to say it, but like maybe LSU on the road. I don't know.
1: Yeah. And those are two, like, reasonable.
0: Yeah.
1: Reasonable.
0: I would say between Georgia, LSU, A&M, and maybe Tennessee on the road, they'll go 2-2 in those games. That'd probably be my prediction right now. Matt from Lincoln, I really believe this is Arch's year, and not only will he win the Heisman, but he will also be raising a national championship trophy for Texas. I think that this is not necessarily a rebuild for Alabama, yet an improvement year. They're still just 1 year away and will be serious contenders for it all next year. Love the show. Thank you.
1: Arch for
0: Appreciate
1: Heisman?
0: the text. I haven't heard that one at all this offseason.
1: Yeah, like we calmed that down. We calmed that down a little bit, didn't we?
0: No, I don't think so. I
1: Ah.
0: think that's the.
1: Trinidad Chambliss still plays, right?
0: Yeah, I think if you, I think is Arch still have the best betting odds, though? I mean, it's. I'm not going to knock anybody that says Arch is going to win the Heisman. That's like the easy pick for a lot of
1: Right.
0: people to make. But, well, I will just say this about Arch. I think he will get better once again as the season progresses, like last year. If you listen to the people that cover Texas, he did not have a great fall camp. That doesn't mean anything
1: Right.
0: necessarily, but he didn't have a great fall camp.
1: Yeah, you know. Temper expectations.
0: Let's see. Texas, I'll believe it when I see it. Texas has the easiest job of my lifetime and only one natty to show for it. Fair. Fair. But did you watch the Vince Young thing on Netflix?
1: Yes.
0: It was good.
1: It really was.
0: It was
1: I
0: really
1: didn't
0: good.
1: Realize how bad it had gotten in Nashville.
0: No.
1: Like I even as a Titans fan, I was like, ooh.
0: And I never really liked Jeff Fisher. Dude's an ass.
1: 100%.
0: 100%.
1: 100%.
0: All right, we appreciate all your texts. We'll be back tomorrow talking more Alabama and Auburn. Mac and Cube is up next.
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0: Welcome in, McElroy and Kubelik in the morning. Glad you're with us. The news around the SEC and former professional players still reigns, still needs to be discussed. We will discuss it. We will talk about it. Underrated teams, though, in college football that could surprise. We will discuss that across the course of the show today. We've got Larry Williams to talk Clemson preview. The Clemson-LSU game today. Also, R.J. Young will join us at 8:30 today. 9:30, Steve Robertson will help us preview Mississippi State and their opener. Quickly on Mississippi State, are we getting a little ahead of ourselves on the Kamario Taylor hype? Just a little bit. It's starting to feel like a lot. And I'm
1: really glad you said that.
0: I like the athleticism. I like his ability. I like his skill set. But we had them late in the year last year at Missouri, and there were some problems.
1: True.
0: With execution, with decision making that were glaring.
1: Look how young, and
0: that's fair, and I get it. And can he overcome those maybe quickly?
1: Yeah,
0: and easily, sure. But also, it's not a given that that thing's just going to be clean and a clean operation right out of the gate.
1: You're not wrong. You're not wrong at all. And the other thing I would say about it, taking it one step further, is that we do. What have we said forever as it relates to the Heisman Trophy, all sort of stuff? Like, we're a highlight reel society.
0: Yep.
1: Like, we live in 8 to 10 second clips on Twitter and Instagram. Or at least a majority of our society does. Or not a majority, but a lot of people consume their information via 140 characters, 260 characters, and 10 second clips, and draw conclusions off those things. And I think that Kamario Taylor gives you a lot to enjoy watching when it comes to those clips. The problem is the execution. I'm glad you said this because I was thinking the same thing. I went back and watched it. It had to have been 6 weeks ago. It's been a while. It was probably right before media days. And there's a lot to be quote-unquote wowed by. There's also a lot of growth that needs to be had for him to be a legitimate all-SEC type of player. So I'm with you, but the God-given gifts are special. And I'll tell you this, as someone that went back and watched him, like I said, about a month and a half ago, he reminds me so much of when I was watching Louisville and Lamar Jackson when he was a freshman. Now, Lamar took the necessary steps to become a super well-rounded player. Can Kamario do that? We'll see. But there's just something about the instincts and the way he plays and the way he moves that reminds me of watching Lamar. I believe it was the Music City Bowl in like 2015.
0: Against Mississippi State.
1: Was it against Mississippi State?
0: No, it wasn't. No, yeah, that was the one that you guys had, or Laura Rutledge and Tom had that game. But we had him the next year against Mississippi State in the Tax Slayer Gator
1: Bowl. Was it like 14 or 15? Like whenever it was. Yeah. He won the Heisman when? 16?
0: I think so.
1: Anyway, whenever it was his freshman year. It was like his first or second start. I thought it was against A&M, but I don't remember. And I remember being like, whoa, this guy's got some serious juice that you just can't teach. And I'm like, but he'll never develop the way I think he's going to develop. And then sure enough, comes back the next year and he's throwing BBs. I'm like, oh boy, like we got one here. And you know, the rest is history. But I see similar early traits to what I saw from Lamar with the playmaking perspective.
0: Yep.
1: And can you see some of that?
0: Yeah, a little bit of a bigger body too.
1: Not as twitchy as Lamar.
0: No, definitely not. But has a little bit of a bigger frame. He can push the ball down the field. He throws a nice ball. He's an impressive young man to just watch in person. But that offense comes with quick decision making.
1: Yeah.
0: And you need a certain set of accuracy, specifically in the intermediate for a lot of the quick game.
1: Mm-hmm.
0: You got to be able to complete deep balls. And some of that has not necessarily been up to par just yet. Is the ability all there? 100% it is.
1: Of course.
0: The ability's there. The ability is something that could take him far. And I think the offensive line will be better. They got a good running back, good set of weapons on the perimeter. So I'm excited about the potential, but just there's a lot of the conversation that's really turning into, man, it's just a lot of hype heading into the season. And we'll see. Maybe some of it'll be on board. Maybe some of it'll be great. Maybe some won't. We've got some news from around college football that we need to get to. South Carolina is going to be without Dylan Stewart and Ja'Quarius Peake in their opener. I did not realize this, Greg, and this won't matter for a few weeks. I understand that. I get that. Dylan Stewart, per Chris Lowe, has not practiced with contact. Well, I will say this. So practice would have been 2 days before their final game of the season last year.
1: Yeah.
0: So their final game last year was the last time that he had football contact. That's concerning to me. Now, ability, once again, similar conversation, off the charts. We've seen him do it. We know what he's capable of, but that's a long time to go without lining up for a full-speed pass rush drill or lining up an inside drill or lining up in ones versus ones team period, some kind of a scrimmage and whatnot. Like, that's, you got to reacclimate yourself a little bit to that.
1: It is, and it takes a little time. And the, and also, too, I mean, there's areas of his game where he can grow.
0: No doubt.
1: I mean, it's a little bit like what we talk about forever with Caden Proctor. It's like, yes, the potential is there. But in order to reach your potential, you must practice. And then you are not involved in spring, summer, fall, whatever, full contact. It's really, really hard to reach your ceiling. So, and look, if you're banged up, you're banged up. It is what it is. It's not like, like there's a whole lot that you can do about it. It's just very unfortunate because he is a guy that is expected to be a top five pick this year, and I think it's in there. I think it's definitely in there. Well, but I want to also, I want to see him be his best in college before he gets to the show.
0: And obviously, Jacarius Peake, that was one that we kind of knew. That's the transfer tackle from NC State. Kent State and Towson, not a massive deal. But then that Mississippi State team that we just referenced, you'll get them at home week three. You want both those guys back. You want both those guys ready to go. And listen, if you can, if you can get Dylan Stewart going a little bit against Towson, get him some reps, and then you'll still probably have to limit him a little bit against State. Same thing with Jacarius Peake. If you hold him out of this one, roll him versus Towson some, get him ready to go versus State, that would be great news. I would think you definitively want both back against Alabama on the road September 26th. That is almost a must-have for both, I would imagine. Would you not agree?
1: Yes.
0: Got to have those two back for that one. So, some news there. Clemson has named Christopher Vezina their starting quarterback. We didn't really believe this was going to go a different way. There had been a good quarterback competition that had been brewing, but still, he'll be the guy that gets to start. And listen, the difficulties come with that defense that he's going to face, what it's going to look like, how they're going to operate, what they're going to throw at him. And then, as we discussed earlier in the week with Matt Muscana, this thing's going to be off the charts. This crowd's going to be loud. This is going to be an incredible environment that this young man's going to have to take the field for.
1: Yeah. And look, I think with Vezina, you get a guy, I almost think it's better for Clemson. I went back and watched him yesterday, and look, he's not going to be a first overall pick. He's not a threat to become a top 10 guy or even a first round guy, barring something completely unforeseen, because it has happened before. Let's be real. Did we all expect after his junior year that Joe Burrow is going to be the first overall pick the following year? No. But it does happen. Some guys bloom late and maybe they become elite players. I almost think, though, that the quote-unquote playmaking that Cade Klubnik brought to the position last year was to Clemson's detriment. Going back and watching it, his inability to lock in the pocket and always try to extend actually worked against them from time to time. Like, he ran backwards a lot.
0: Yeah.
1: Watching them yesterday. And I think with Vezina, he's not going to try to do too much. He kind of knows who he is. He's going to distribute. And he might be a disaster for all we know. I don't think that's likely.
0: I don't think so either.
1: I don't think so. But I do think him operating with great precision and timing is going to be better for Clemson moving forward. Because last year they had a little bit too much improvisation at quarterback, and it bit him an awful lot.
0: No, I think, and to counter that, he is a decisive runner. He's not a great runner. I don't think he has Klubnik's wheels. But he'll tuck it and go north and south. And he'll keep his eyes on receivers. I think he's a tough kid watching him play. I like parts of his game. Now, the athleticism, I think he's crafty. Like, there's one play, I can't remember who the opponent was. He's like starting to leave the pocket and he kind of like flips a little rainbow up over the defenders. And it was to number 8 out of the backfield. I know. And cause he dropped it. But he's got a little game to him. Now, like you said, athleticism, measurables, when you're putting him up against, you know, number 1 overall picks and whatnot, like, he's not going to be that guy. But I don't watch his game and say, oh man, Clemson's really going to be lacking at the quarterback position.
1: High floor guy.
0: Yeah, there's not going to be things that I think the offense is now not capable of doing. I think he understands the scheme. He understands how to work the football, get in and out of breaks or get in and out of his reads. he's decisive. I love a quarterback that just thinks they know what they're going to do and they get it done. Like you said with Klubnik, let's not run in circles. Let's not try to sit that in the pocket and make things happen that aren't going to be there. Just get the job done on individual play. And I think Vezina brings that. So I think I'm higher on him than a lot of other people are. I do wonder, and maybe you can speak to this from a quarterback perspective, like why did it take so long? Is that kind of a Dabo thing? Was the competition really that close? Was that him not living up to some of the expectations in camp?
1: Yeah.
0: Was that him playing mind games with LSU? Because if you listen to a lot of stuff he said yesterday, there's a lot of that going on with him right now. I mean, he is in full Dabo mode right now.
1: He's Dabboing.
0: And that's, you know, we talked about it weeks leading up, is where he wants to be. They're in a really good spot right now. So I don't know what took so long, because we've mentioned it before. For me, at least, I want you to know who your guy's going to be.
1: Yeah.
0: I want the O-line to know who the guy's going to be. I want them to be able to go out and build around that guy. I want the receivers to know who the guy's going to be. So that's, you tell me, why now? Why would it take so long for Vezina to be named the starter?
1: Because they really like the freshman. I mean, he is apparently the real deal. I don't know if he is or not. That's what I've been told. And it sounds like he is a guy that they think is going to be real down the road. And by the way, this is not the first time, nor will this be the last time that we see Clemson operate this way. Here's where I'm going with this, is that we saw Cole Stout as the entrenched starter give way to Deshaun Watson. We saw Kelly Bryant give way to Trevor Lawrence. Based on what I've heard talking to my Clemson folks, the guy is not...
0: Tate Reynolds
1: is not Trevor Lawrence, nor is he Deshaun Watson. But they think that his ceiling's immense and he could be a program changer. So, but they also said that about Klubnik, who replaced DJ Uiagalelei, I might add. So we've seen it go in a bunch of different directions, but I'm still optimistic about Clemson's program. I think they have good support. I think they have quality resources and things that you can rely on. But I do think that it's going to be necessary at some point to maybe embrace the portal a little more, because there were holes on the roster last year and it's what got them. So we'll see. I think they're going to be pretty good this year, though. And Vezina, I think it took a while to hold them off because of who they play week one. To answer your question, it's who they play week one. I think that really took a while, because Tate Reynolds might be the guy with the higher ceiling, and that's always tempting for a coach's standpoint to take the guy with the higher ceiling. But also, you're playing on the road in Death Valley at night at week one. Do you really want to run a freshman out there?
0: Dabo referenced it yesterday. We'll let you hear that on the other side. 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

0: All right, so Clemson LSU turned into our focus here early on Mac and Cube in the morning. 7:17 Wednesday, September 2nd on Jocks. 205-834-9450. I will also say, we referenced a little bit earlier in the show, Mississippi State quarterback Kamario Taylor. And listen, we're a couple days away from kickoff. This is going to happen. We're going to begin to put our primary focus on certain things. We are running out of things to talk about. We want to hype certain things up. We want to get ourselves excited about things. I get it. I understand that. But I'm also beginning to get the feeling that there is not a person on earth that's going to pick Clemson to win this game. There are not going to be many people that are going to pick Clemson to be competitive in this game, just based on how people are talking about it.
1: It's not untrue.
0: And I'm going to say it one more time. Beware of how good the spot and how exact the fit is for Dabo Swinney right now heading into a game like this. This is his dream home. It has been built for him and placed on the lake of his choice. Mm. Like, he is sitting comfortable right now with how people view his team, look at his team, and think of his team heading into this game. That doesn't mean I'm going to pick Clemson, but I'm just saying.
1: It'd be irresponsible to pick them given what we know. But it'd be irresponsible to say with confidence that LSU runs them out at the gym.
0: I will not be making that pick. I'll say that. That will not be my mindset heading into this game.
1: Walk me through what you're talking about.
0: I will not
1: about.
0: Be picking Clemson to get blown out.
1: No. Gosh, no. Absolutely not. Under no circumstances could I be on board with Clemson getting blown out in this game.
0: All right, Dabo Swinney was asked yesterday just about, first, where we are in today's college football, kind of as it pertains to some of the things happening with LSU.
2: Rarely am I at a loss for words, but Chapel, I'm at kind of a loss of words. I would just say it's kind of embarrassing. I mean, honestly, it's just embarrassing. That's where we are. And I don't blame the kids and people trying to take advantage of the system. I just think it's embarrassing where we are with college football. And we've been there for a while. So it didn't. I just keep my energy and my focus on and my energy on the things that I control and the things that matter. And that's these kids here and our team. But, you know, all that outside stuff, I mean, we just kind of, no pun intended, we just stay in our lane, you know, here at Clemson. Try to. Every now and then somebody will ram into us, but we try to just kind of handle our business here. But it's embarrassing. I mean, it really is. You know, we have no rules. There's no governance. I mean, it's a joke. There's zero rules. And when you enforce rules, somebody just goes and finds a judge to say, no, you can't enforce that rule. So, I mean, never did I think I'd be living in an era like this, but that's where we are. And, you know, hopefully, eventually there'll be some different things coming down the pipe. But
0: he would go on there to say that he and Clemson just stay in their lane, so to speak.
1: Makes sense. I get the pun.
0: Have you seen the new Dr. Pepper commercial?
1: I have seen it, have not heard it. Is it a real beaut?
0: He pulls over Kiffin for an illegal lane change.
1: Mm.
0: And Lane just rolls the window up on him.
1: Love that.
0: I thought it was good.
1: What's the boss going to do about it? Boss ain't ready.
0: He just got shut out right there. He just got shut out.
1: Boss ain't about that.
0: Window went up on him and said, you can't keep doing this.
1: Bye, boss.
0: But no, I thought lame. I thought it was creative and good.
1: So we liked it.
0: Yes.
1: Okay, good.
0: Dabo Swinney.
1: Dialed.
0: Also with our guy David Hill yesterday, referencing that we could see both quarterbacks play against LSU.
3: Turning the attention to your team, you've been a little coy about quarterback. Can you tell us what you're planning at that position? Do you think both guys will see some action in the game?
2: Yeah, I mean, we're gonna talk about it at our press conference today. And but I would anticipate you'll see both guys.
0: All right, so that's Dabo Swinney saying you'll see both.
1: Odds? I've seen both.
0: I would say pretty high.
1: Oh, come on.
0: 100?
1: Zero, no.
0: Percent? You don't think both guys will play?
1: Not without there being a twisted ankle.
0: I disagree.
1: Why?
0: I think you get him in there for a series or two. number one, you've probably told him that that's going to happen. And if it's a situation that you referenced earlier where he's sort of the incumbent, you know he's going to play, find a good spot, let him get in there and get a few snaps.
1: Well, I guess we'll find out if he's that dude and whatnot, but I don't know, man. It feels like a bold strategy.
0: It does feel dangerous. That's not the place you want to force a QB into action.
1: I just think it's going to have a lot to do with how ready this kid is, apparently. You know, I think that's the name of the game. If he's that dude, then throw him in there, see how he does. It also, I think, depends on how Vezina handles it. But I am continuing to get more and more on board with Clemson winning this game. I'm not saying winning it necessarily, but can win it. Yeah. There is a path to victory for them. And you know where it lies? With Blake Baker's aggressiveness. The defensive coordinator's aggressiveness. I didn't realize this, but I was looking at some analytics stuff. You know me, I like it maybe a little more than you. But
0: I got no problem with analytics.
1: I think there's some things that can be drawn off of it. Do you realize that LSU was like 94th last? They were in the 90s vicinity. I don't know exactly what number they were. They were like in the 90s in blitz defense last year.
0: Take us further than that. Is me how many times they blitzed?
1: No. When they blitzed, the amount of yards given up.
0: Gotcha.
1: So basically, five men pressure, rank them based on yards given up.
0: And when they brought a lot, they gave up a lot.
1: Yeah, or average yards per play or whatever. So when they blitzed the house, they got ripped. Which, by the way, is not necessarily an indicator of what's going to come this year. It's last year's last year. Sure. But that's something. You know what Clemson was elite at the last couple of years? Screen game.
0: Been that way for a while.
1: What beats screen game?
0: Yeah.
1: What's Clemson's best skill position? Wide receiver.
0: Yes.
1: They got some catch and run guys. I don't hate the matchup for Clemson. As long as they have a quarterback that's decisive and gets the ball out.
0: That's the part. This is an environment, as you know, you played quarterback in it when it was every bit of it. It can eat you alive. Mm-hmm. It can melt you, and it can make you totally different. You go into Death Valley at night in a big game, a big environment. The noise, the things people are saying, the things people are doing, the songs the band's playing, the mascot, I mean, it can absolutely eat you alive. And, I mean, it is a literal volcano waiting to explode. And when they see a little bit, I mean, here's the cool part about Death Valley, I think, that is a little bit more than some other places. It feeds on negative momentum more so than any other place in the world, in my opinion.
1: Yeah.
0: When they see you begin to falter just a little bit, when they see that doubt creep in just a little bit, that it's like a drug for those fans. Like, I mean, it's literally like a winning lottery ticket. All they need to do is see your hands tremble before you take the snap. They see you throw the football away a little bit too early because they perceive that as you being a little bit afraid of that pressure. Oh boy, it's off. You're done.
1: Yep.
0: It's over. It's literally like their magic potion.
1: Yeah.
0: That has now been delivered to 100,000 fans that are not going to be on the edge of their seat. They're going to be on their feet, and they're going to be spitting, throwing, chewing, chunking everything. And it's like you're going to get every ounce of it.
1: All of it.
0: And that's the part that scares me about whichever quarterback it is, Vezina, Tate Reynolds, in this spot. Because as you stated, they may give some things up, and that's okay. I would actually like to see that versus where other defenses that have begun to go that way. Because mm-hmm. I also wonder, I mean, let's try to spin this both ways.
1: Okay.
0: How much of that last year do you – Blake's going to be aggressive no matter what. We've seen him for a long time.
1: Yeah.
0: How much of that was maybe out of a little desperation for the team last year?
1: 1,000%.
0: Because I don't think he probably came to the sideline a whole lot saying, oh, we're going to get points on this drive. Don't worry about it.
1: 100%. I think he probably had a lot to do with, hey, dude, you know what? We really got to force the issue. Like, we got to dictate.
0: We need to make a play.
1: Which we got to get the short field here.
0: Yep.
1: Like, that's a really uncomfortable feeling. But also, it was part of being a team. Like, we got to go win this game. Because our offense ain't going to.
0: Yep.
1: So, makes perfect sense. I think that's absolutely possible.
0: Because they only gave up 20 passes to 25 more yards last year. So not a ton. But as you stated, there were the moments in which they gave some of those up, and how things were happening when they did could end up being a little bit problematic when you start talking about what they are going up against this week. Because I agree with you. And two, it's going to be somewhat similar to what we've talked about with some of these other quarterbacks in these schemes, these systems, like how Vezina manipulates some things. Like, when do you pull that football and just run north and south? Like, when you start to roll out, when do you understand this ball's got to go to that back out of the backfield now, or we don't live on this play?
1: Correct.
0: Like, we die on this play if that doesn't happen.
1: Yeah.
0: Put the ball in the third row of the stands.
1: True.
0: Because as we just talked about, this is an environment in which you take a second and eight and turn it into a third and 12 off of a sack, as opposed to staying third, going third and eight, throwing the ball away. That are two totally different places to live in this
1: game. You think?
0: Two totally different places.
1: That's it. It's moderate change.
0: So
1: slight to moderate adjustment there.
0: Some of the things are going to be really fun to watch in this matchup, in this game. We got Larry Williams coming up at eight. We'll ask him about sort of where the Clemson quarterback situation is. Dabo did talk about Tate Reynolds, the freshman, yesterday, and just kind of what he sees as his skill set, maybe what he would bring to the table.
2: He's big. He can fly, and he's got a rocket launcher. So really not anything.
0: I don't think we need to hear any more.
1: Other than that, what else?
0: Game over.
1: He's big, fast rocket launcher. Check, check, check. Translation, translation. He's like Joe Milton combined with Milroe.
0: Oh, no.
1: What? Translation. That's what I heard. He's Milroe and Joe Milton combined. Maybe better.
0: It doesn't sound like you're wrong. I'm going to be honest.
1: Better legs than Milroe, well, bigger arm than
0: that. He didn't say
1: that's what I'm translating it to.
0: I was told Joe Milton had a howitzer. Now, I don't know the difference between rocket launcher howitzer, where, you know, the.
1: We probably do need to get some clarification on that.
0: We need an arm specialist, literally and figuratively, to help us sort of determine the difference there. But not that Christopher Vezina doesn't bring some things of his own. Dabo on what he believes Vezina, as now the starting quarterback, will bring to the table Saturday night.
2: CV will start for us this week. He's earned that. It's been I think Chad and Taj have done a really great job of navigating the whole process. It's been a competition. To CV's credit, man, CV has just been incredibly steady. He's just been very, very steady. He's just put his head down and gone to work. And, he came out ahead to this point. We can't go any further. Like, you know, there's a reason why people have preseason games at every level of football except college football, because there's just certain things that need to happen, that certain attributes, there's just certain things that don't really show up until game day, especially at that position. We're as far as we can go, and CV has won the job. But I can't give him a lifetime contract. He's got to go do it. People say, what do you need to see? Well, you go win some games. Go play well.
0: I don't know. The direction we're going, you might be able to offer him a lifetime contract. The path we're heading down. We may be getting close to that.
1: I'm trying to think of what word Dabo used to describe what's going on at LSU. What word did he use? I know he said stay in his lane.
0: He did say stay in his lane.
1: He said something about the state of college football. He said something. And I was going to say that.
0: I can't remember the words.
1: I can't either.
0: We'll listen to it during the break. Come back, talk more Clemson LSU next on Jocks.
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0: All right, welcome back in. McElroy and Kubelik in the morning. Fun conversation on Clemson LSU coming up Saturday night, the headliner of the weekend. And a game that we'll all talk about. We'll all have good reason to talk about it. There'll be a lot of things around it that I think are going to be interesting. And if we see both quarterbacks play for Clemson, that could become more interesting in different ways. What if Tate Reynolds comes in for a drive and does amazing things? Mm-hmm. That's going to change the conversation around the Clemson quarterback situation. Your conversation on the kind of pressure LSU is going to bring when you think about quick game, some of the read plays, screens, those are things in which Clemson will have some big advantages to offset that a little bit. And when you have new bodies in a new scheme that are asked to do different things, a lot of times people show up in the wrong places.
1: Yeah.
0: Which gives you space to operate and gives you green sometimes after people catch the football. And just a couple areas to watch that could be a little bit problematic for the LSU side, which a lot of people think is going to be big in this game. We may be saying not so fast. 10-point favorite LSU is heading into this match.
1: I would just chill out on betting the house on LSU. I would. I think Clemson's got... they have the right recipe. I don't know if it necessarily is going to matter. Maybe LSU's just that good. That's entirely possible, by the way. I mean, would you push back? I mean, maybe they are. That's entirely possible. But I don't know
0: I think
1: about
0: there
1: you.
0: Are parts of them that could be, but I think it's impossible for us to have, like you said earlier, about throwing out full confidence in anything right now.
1: Dude, yeah.
0: I think it's really tough to just say, oh, yeah, I'm all in on this, whatever that is, just because how do we know?
1: We don't.
0: How do we know how Sam Levitt's going to operate in this offense? How do we know how this offensive line is going to operate together?
1: We have literally no clue. And it doesn't mean that we won't find out. It'll take us about four drives to figure out, maybe. Maybe three, maybe two, maybe one. But those are still question marks.
0: Yeah.
1: And will remain question marks. And while I have the utmost confidence in Lane's ability to put a roster together, I love their offense. I love a lot of the things that they have going in their favor. What I don't love is a lack of continuity. And I think that there is that in spades when it comes to LSU. It's just there's a lot of new. And it, you don't know what you got until you get punched in the face. So it might all look good in practice. It's all awesome. Everything's good. We're rolling. Great rhythm. Great offense. Great skill position players. Cool. Let a blitzing linebacker, number 47, Sammy Brown, come off the edge right around your prized left tackle recruit and blindside your quarterback and see whose fingers are pointing in which direction. Like that's, to me, that's when you find out about yourself, is when you have a roster that's super talented and accumulated through the portal, it becomes a lot of like his fault and it becomes a lot of finger pointing.
0: Sure.
1: Like when you grow up together, it's like, I'm not throwing my boy under the bus. But when you are kind of a, I don't want to say mercenary, but a lot of the guys that are kind of, all right, I'm going to go here. They're kind of me guys by nature because they had to be in the sense of like recruiting. It's like, I got to protect me. I got to take care of me. Right. So you got to be a little careful with that. Now that could totally go out the window, but it's something worth watching. When things go poorly for teams that are comprised almost exclusively in the portal, finger pointing happens a lot. Do you think that'll happen at LSU?
0: It's a great thought. And we mentioned kind of that momentum that Tiger Stadium can bring and it can deliver. I think, too, that some of the reverse of that can happen very quickly as well because that expectation is going to be really high.
1: Mm-hmm.
0: And when the fans' expectations, your friends' expectations, your family's expectations, maybe even your expectation is that, hey, this thing's going to work this way.
1: Mm-hmm.
0: And as you stated, you haven't been around that guy and things don't work that way. It can also go backwards faster. Much faster than a group of guys that have been together. Well, first and foremost, I mean, think about any aspect of your life. When you've been around someone for 5, 8, 10, 12 years,
1: yeah,
0: and things go poorly, even if you disagree, even if you yell at each other, even if you're frustrated with each other, you've probably seen some of that before.
1: For sure.
0: You have an understanding of what it's really like. You have also that understanding and evidence that you guys can bounce back from that together because you've done it.
1: Correct.
0: Now, you know, we come back to the huddle, you jump in my face, you start yelling at me, dropping cuss words I've never heard. It's like, wait a minute, man, this is a little different. Like, you react differently to that as opposed to when you've been through it a bunch of times and you know, like, hey, man, that's just G-Mac will chill out. Like, he's okay. Like, I had a great conversation with Ronnie Daniels when we went down to the Auburn scrimmage a couple of weeks ago. And there's a group of us talking and we were just laughing. And Ronnie was like, you know, he's like, Cole was the only dude that could MF me in the huddle. He's like, he was the only one. And he said, because I knew his intentions were always great. Like he just wanted to win and he wanted everybody to be on the same page. And like, so he's like, I would come back to the huddle talking about, dog, you got to throw me the ball. Dog, I'm open. And he said, sometimes I'd come back to the huddle and be like, y'all need to give us some time. Y'all need to give us some time. And he's like, Cole would grab me by the shirt and say, you need to catch the effing ball. Like, or you need to do this. Or why don't you go out there and block somebody? And he said, I knew it wasn't personal. He's like, but also like having been around him and some of the same workout groups and everything, like I knew like that's what he was about. Like yeah. that's so I could deal with that. And when you haven't been around guys, you can't do those things. Because they don't know that's what you're about. That's who you are. They take it personal. And he's like, I never took it personal because I knew it wasn't directed at me. It was just directed at, hey, man, we need to go be better.
1: But it takes time.
0: 100%.
1: It takes time to develop that rapport. And everybody, that's what I think is funny about this Lane situation as it relates to, I met with the leadership group. Yeah, you met with the leadership group. It was comprised of a bunch of juniors and seniors, fourth and fifth year players. And you ask them their opinion and they all want to win. Of course they do. Like, it's not affecting their playing time.
0: And by the way, some of them are also guys that probably rolled into this team this year.
1: Probably. And by the way, there's nothing wrong with that. Like no. That's how you make teams now. You got to do what you got to do. And I think in order to jumpstart the roster, I support going to the portal in a heavy way. I think long-term it's beneficial to get away from it, but I respect having to do it that way initially. The other thing I'd say is that everyone is singing Kumbaya in August. Oh, best friends, undefeated. I love everybody. Fast forward to October and you're 4-3. I'm not saying that about LSU. I'm just saying that in general.
0: Right.
1: Like everyone loves everyone in preseason. Guess what? All the fans love all the players in preseason too. All the coaches love all the players in preseason. Then fast forward to it's 4th-and-1, Georgia's playing at Auburn, or Auburn's playing at Georgia, and Peyton Thorne messes up a 4th-and-1 or calls the wrong play, or Hugh calls the wrong play, whatever it is. How happy are they on the in the locker room and or in their little kumbaya huddle after that moment? Let the going get tough real quick, and we find out real quick how close we are as a team, how much we really love each other.
0: Yep.
1: Because that's when things get revealed. So, and we'll see. Look, that's a very pessimistic way of looking at it. And maybe the guys are more accustomed now to creating continuity on the fly. That's entirely possible too.
0: Absolutely. All right. So we'll have Larry Williams at 8 a.m. We'll go into a little bit more of Clemson LSU with him, what he thinks about sort of where Dabo is, where Dabo's team is. What does he make of some of the comments? I mean, he's covered Clemson and Dabo for a long time. I'm interested to see if Larry is on board with us of sort of where things are headed with Clemson and if Dabo's kind of feeling his team right now. One thing I know that we're going to be feeling always, because they are the GMC dealer of the year 6 years in a row, 9 times overall, is Bill Smith Buick GMC. 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
0: All right, when we come back, some interesting news surrounding the SEC and LSU. We don't want to spend a ton of time on this anymore, but we have to at least share it with you and give you our opinions on it. We'll do it right after this on Jocks.
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4: What movie is that, John, where he says enhance, enhance, enhance? They're like looking at a computer and they're trying to like not make it so pixelated. He just says it over and over again. Yeah. You know what I'm talking about?
5: Yeah.
3: I'm not familiar with that.
4: When I read this yesterday, that's all I could think about. I just can't remember what movie it was.
5: Is it weird that the referee thing is sponsored?
4: Which one?
5: Any of, I mean...
4: You know what? It should be sponsored by like ADP security
5: or something. But just the fact that we're going to the officials, the one that's supposed to be impartial, by the way, sponsored by something. Like I thought it was, we were watching a week zero game, and I don't remember which game it was, but when the ref looked in the, went under the hood, it was sponsored by Venmo. And it's like, you're telling me the cash paying company is the one that's sponsoring the ref going under the hood? Okay, that feels a little weird.
3: I feel like that'd be a perfect sponsorship for like the new Meta glasses. Like
4: that.
3: Because you're watching the replay.
4: Oh, that'd be a good one.
5: I don't disagree with that. I just think it's weird that we sponsor the impartial officials going to look at something.
4: Yeah.
3: We're sponsoring the cameras that are in the area of the officials.
4: I am actually going to be selling. You know, they have like the logos on the jerseys now.
5: Right,
4: Strongly considering, just for a secondary and tertiary income, if we don't have enough jobs by now, between all of us, we have like 38 jobs. But I think I'm going to sell one of my lapels this year. Just put a logo right there on the left lapel.
5: Right.
4: On the right lapel. And I think I'll go like Coca-Cola on one side and
5: Pepsi on the other. Corner of the market.
4: Clashing. Love that. Just what I need. Dr. Pepper, actually. I'm a Dr. Pepper guy.
3: Just tell them. Say whoever comes most correct that week, you get the lapel, left or right. One or the other.
4: See?
3: People have to watch to see.
4: There's an opportunity there for us, Cole.
3: Is there?
4: Yeah, I will wear a sponsored tie. I don't care.
3: All right, some news from the SEC. Pete Thamel tweeted yesterday, Tennessee Chancellor Don DePlowman, president of the SEC's executive committee, told ESPN the league will enforce its rules regarding NFL players trying to return to college. We are prepared to defend our rules and our authority to defend our rules. She added, this is not a rule we will budge on. Greg, this goes back exactly to what we discussed when the SEC's last statement came out, which a lot of people freaked out and said, oh, the door is open. The SEC is going to back down. And we both said, well, no, just because they're not going to legally block you from adding them to their roster doesn't mean they can't punish you for playing the players in games, which we thought was still on the table. And it sounds like, according to Don DePlowman, is still going to be on the table moving forward.
4: My biggest thing, and it continues to go round and around, circulating under one principle, is it worth it? Is it worth it? Now it's at the point where it's like, it's not about right, wrong, who did this, who did that. I am on the SEC side. It's like, dude, this has been a rule

0: forever. You can't play pros. You can't, and I define pro. Okay, well, how about anyone that's ever put on a helmet that's owned by an NFL team? I don't care if it's rookie training camp, rookie mini camp, rookie tryouts. If you put a helmet on that an NFL team owned, you can't come back to college. Doesn't feel that hard to me, but I'm glad the SEC is digging in. But from LSU's standpoint, look, you dug in, you're fighting it. Is it worth it?
1: Listen,
0: for a
1: I'm
0: guy?
1: Gonna give you an easy answer right now. It's no.
0: No, of course it's not.
1: Not for all of this that's been going on, all the distraction, all the talk, all the extra answering of questions. Now, is I said this before in a similar way. I'll say it again in a different way. Is there a part out there in the back of Lane's brain that is sitting there saying, you know what? I could deflect all the other pressure from the individual guys, and no one will be talking about Jordan Seaton, and no one will be talking about Whit Weeks, and no one's going to be talking about Sam Levitt, and they could only be talking about these guys coming in, and the expectations of the team maybe go down just a little bit because they're talking about all this other junk. And like, could I see him maybe think like creating that in his brain? Yes, possibly. But I would still go back to what you originally just asked there, and my answer would be no.
0: I just don't think
1: not all
0: is.
1: This, not this circus, man. This has been a lot.
0: It's a lot, dude. It's a lot. And if you think for a second those players aren't keeping up with the news cycle, of course they are. Like they're human beings. They're curious about what people are saying about the organization. I mean, these kids, the coaches in many ways are kind of immune. They live in the building, so they're insulated. But the players aren't. Like, they're out there in the community. So I'm sure they're having to answer a lot of questions. Like, what's going on with this? You think when, for example, you call your family from Auburn and all this is circulating, what do you think your family would have asked you about?
1: This was going on?
0: Yeah, like, when you're a junior, and let's say you're a junior at Auburn and you're getting ready to play week one, you call home.
1: I can imagine one of the first spots would be like, is your spot going to get taken?
0: Yeah, probably.
1: Are you going to get, are they going to, is this guy going to start over you? Or are they going to bring somebody in over you? And then think about this too. You, like me, know you play football somewhere 2, 3, 4 years.
0: Mm-hmm.
1: Your friends become friends with your friends' parents. Mm-hmm. Like, your parents are all know each other.
0: Yeah.
1: So my parents are going to be calling me like, is Greg going to be okay? Is John going to be all right?
0: Yep.
1: Is Ben going to keep his job? Is Ryan going to keep his job? So does this mean so-and-so's not going to play? Those are a lot of the questions you're getting.
0: For sure.
1: And then it comes to, are you focused? Is everybody talking about this? Are y'all distracted?
0: Y'all good?
1: Is this a problem? Yeah. And sometimes when we say it, those are the exact things we're talking about. It's just the fact that now your aunts and uncles are calling you. Now your cousins are calling you. Now your buddies from high school are calling you. Where normally, maybe you get a text or whatever every now and then saying, hey, man, good luck. Hey, you know, whatever. Or you get like I know I had a couple people from home that called me no matter what. Like Coach Jim Vakakis, who was like one of my little league coaches. His son, EJ, was my high school teammate. We graduated together.
0: Yeah.
1: His son, Tim, now the head coach at Spain Park. Like, he called me every Thursday night because I knew him growing up. And like, he just called to check in, say, hey man, everything good? You okay? Everything okay? Like, that was like one voice from home that I always got. But when things were going poorly, like, listen, when we fired Terry Bowden, you don't think I heard from about everybody else that I knew the next week in the middle of the season we fired him?
0: I think
1: I didn't have a cell phone when that took place on a Friday afternoon.
0: I think you probably heard about it. I'm guessing you heard about it. Don't know for sure, but
1: every family member that I hadn't heard, the only talk to on Thanksgiving and Christmas was calling me asking about, why is Terry Bowden fired? What are they going to do? Are y'all going to be good? Are y'all going to win any more games? Who's going to start? Is this going to be okay? A lot of it was worried about me. Like, hey, are you going to be okay? Like, but that's, you got to deal with that. It's just more stuff you got to deal with.
0: More and more and more.
1: So when we say it's a distraction, and when we reference Texas Tech, like it's a distraction, some of y'all think we're just talking about they watch SportsCenter or Get Up and they see it. Like, that ain't it.
0: No.
1: It goes a lot further than that. It becomes something that you have to manage more of on a daily basis. And that's not fun. And that does take away from your preparation, your thought process. I don't care what anybody says.
0: 100%.
1: So to answer your question again, no, it's not worth it in my mind.
0: I don't agree. I agree with you 100%.
1: Larry Williams on what kind of Clemson team we'll get Saturday night next on Jocks.
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5: Another rainy day, another wild storm rolling through Trustful. The ground is soggy, the winds are howling, the trees are falling everywhere. Even if your roof looks okay from down here, those gusts and downpours could be tearing those shingles off, causing hidden leaks you can't see up there. 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
1: All right, welcome back in. Hour number two, McElroy and Kublik in the Morning, Wednesday, September 2nd, 8 a.m. right here on Jocks. Going to get to Larry Williams of Tiger Illustrated here in just a moment. What does he make of some of Dabo's comments and how it appears as though Dabo is feeling heading into this game against LSU? 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
1: All right, let's go to the Higginbotham hotline now. Welcome in Larry Williams of Tiger Illustrated. Has covered Clemson for a long time. Does it as better than anybody. I described it this way a little earlier in the show, Larry. I feel like Dabo sort of had his dream home constructed here, and where he's living right now is exactly where he wants to be. Going back to the disrespect, the little old Clemson, not having much conversation, not having a chance to win a game. How do you sort of view where his team is right now?
7: Yeah, just a bunch of nobodies, you know.
0: I said that a couple of times, Larry, and everyone's like, oh, why did you say it? I was like, that's Dabo's word. I didn't say it. It's not my opinion.
7: People are coming after you for that.
0: Oh,
7: gig.
0: They're killing me. Oh, you call them a bunch of nobodies? Well, have some respect. I'm like, no, dude. That's what Dabo said.
7: That's unbelievable. No, actually, it's very believable. I think it's the context of last year. You have to always go back to that. You know, their top five, you know, Cade Klubnik, Heisman candidate, number one draft pick, all that talk. And then they go 7-6 against a schedule that did not have one team, not one, finish in the final AP top 25. And you go back to what Dabo was saying last summer, and I'm not saying he was sitting there saying, we're going to be awesome, we got nothing to worry about. But when he's saying things like, hey, it's a race to be the first 16-0 team, and I think we can do it, you know, it's just, it was kind of out of his character, I guess, mm-hmm. out of his wheelhouse, to get back to what you're talking about. You know, if you go back to 2012, 13, 14, 15, 16, he wasn't really – I don't think he ever talked like that. And it was much more of the Roy bus and nobody's given us any respect and just like tearing a hole through David Hale of ESPN when he dared to mention the Clemsoning thing in a press conference. But the most interesting thing to me beyond that is I legitimately think Dabo is looking at this team after he was so wrong about last year's team and saying, okay, we got some talent. We got some, you know, some favorable qualities, whatever. But y'all got to show me. Like, I think even the head coach is looking at his team and saying that. I don't think it's just the what he's saying on the outside.
1: What do you make of this two-quarterback system? I'm not going to say it's going to be a two-quarterback system, but most likely two quarterbacks are playing a little bit in this game. Is that real? Does that definitively happen? How do you view, I guess, the quarterback situation heading into this game against LSU?
7: I mean, I view it as a quarterback battle that really you could argue it starts Saturday night. I mean, because they have you can only learn so much, as you guys know, through an entire offseason, through 3 weeks of camp. You know, you're trying to create game-like situations, but you're not creating what Christopher Vezina and Tate Reynolds are going to confront Saturday night in Baton Rouge. And so – I do think Tate Reynolds will play. They are two different types of quarterbacks. Reynolds, the freshman, is a legit dual threat, has a rocket of an arm, and can make things happen with his legs, extend plays, and just do damage that way. Vezina is not that. Although he's not a statue, I think, you know, if you have some smart play calling, some option-based stuff. I think he can make you pay with maybe a 8 or 10 yard run if you don't honor him on the edges, on the zone read option stuff. But he's not going to, you know, I don't think he's going to take it 50, 60 yards. And I also don't think he's going to be the guy to extend plays and, you know, make throws on the run outside the pocket, stuff we saw Cade Klubnik do a lot of. And I think stuff that you'll probably see Tate Reynolds do in time this season and beyond.
0: So when you look at this Clemson team, first of all, can you give me a quick update on TJ Moore, the wide receiver? Is he going to be ready to go?
7: Good to go from all accounts.
0: He was
7: held earlier in camp. He missed some time, but I've been checking on that for like the last week and a half, and everybody's like, oh no, he's good.
0: All right, I'm not worried about that dude. He doesn't need practice. He's fine. Wesco back healthy. The biggest question I have for Clemson from an offensive skill standpoint is at running back. Everyone's saying it's Gideon Davidson. He was supposed to be the guy last year, and they had to move Adam Randall in, became a bell cow. So where are we at with the run game and specifically the running back depth?
7: The depth is a huge question. You know, you have Davidson, and then behind him you have Chris Johnson, the transfer from SMU. They love Chris Johnson. Chad Morris in particular. I think it's going to be a major priority. I mean, most of the folks on the outside, you know, when you're talking the most prominent skill players, you think of Moore, you think of Wesco. I think Johnson, in terms of priority of touches, I think he is right in that group for sure. just because he's so dynamic and he's so fast and twitchy, whatever you want to call it, jitterbug type, kind of a presence that they haven't had in recent years. And somebody, you know, that type of weapon, Chad Morris just loves with what he, you know, the way he runs his offense. But the depth at running back is a major question. I mean, you could argue they should have gotten more than just one out of the portal, in part because Johnson is not your typical running back, like between the tackles type of presence. He's, you know, not very big, more of a change of pace. And so you're going to need more than just those two. Jarvis Green, who has not played a snap since December of 24 against Texas in the playoff, he's back and healthy, and he was really – I think he really established himself as the number three guy during camp and even beyond over the last week or week and a half or so. I think they feel good about him. Beyond him is David Yamume. He's fourth string, but I don't know if he's dependable enough protecting the football. I think the reason Jarvis is probably number three is probably because he's not putting the ball on the ground, and you know, among other things.
1: Visiting with Larry Williams of Tiger Illustrated. We talked about Blake Baker's defense, kind of some of the pressure, and Greg actually brought up some good numbers about when that has worked against them. What do you look at after quarterback as to just how Clemson can best offset the looks, the movement, the pressures that they're going to get from the LSU defense Saturday night?
7: I think it starts, and I'm not sure that's a close second. I think it starts with all the different motions and shifts and eye candy that Chad Morris has been, you know, that are part of his system, of course, and have been for a long time, similar to Gus Malzahn, whatever. The Bryles stuff is in there too. But Morris got this job in January. He immediately knew that they weren't going to go into the portal to get a big-time playmaker quarterback. He knew they had questions on the offensive line after losing tons of experience there. So he has spent a lot of time with the deception that I mentioned. And so I think that's really the basis in terms of, you know, keeping an aggressive defense sort of on its heels, guessing. I really think that's what it starts with. Of course, you have to mention the running game, because if you can't create any balance, if you can't win some battles on the line of scrimmage and you know, get it started with the run to create a lot of those play actions and such, then you can be cooked.
0: When you look at the defense, they have a star at all three levels. We know what Sammy Brown is. We know what Will Helt is. We know what Ashton Hampton is. And we know they have difference makers at all three levels. But what does it look like beyond those guys?
7: That's really the big question, Greg. Yeah, even though they lost 9 draft picks from last year's team, they still have some dudes at every position group. I feel good about their secondary. Ashton Hampton, I think, is on the verge of truly blossoming at corner. Opposite him, you have Elliot Washington, Penn State transfer, who has really, really stood out at the entire offseason. You mentioned Helt. You mentioned Sammy Brown. But the question is, who are the other guys, right? Like, so you lose Wade Woodaz on the second level. Well, you address that by bringing in Luke Farrelly from Cal. Well, everybody knows what happened there after Farrelly was here for a week and in classes. And then, as Debo said yesterday, magically ends up somewhere else. And so big questions. Beside Sammy Brown on the inside at those backer spots. And, you know, when you're going up against LSU and Lane Kiffin and Tre'Davious Green, and big concerns, you know, as far as pass coverage goes. I think they'll be pretty good against the run. Jeremiah Alexander, Alabama transfer, I think he's coming into his own. But then again, it's the depth. Who you got behind him? I don't really know. The biggest question is defensive tackle, because over the last 8 months or whatever, you lose Peter Woods, you lose DeMonte Capehart, You lose to Filing Green, LSU, by the way. You lose Vic Burley, who's currently indefinitely suspended. You lose one of your transfers in the spring, Courtney Kelly, who suffered a torn ACL. Right now, they got three guys, right? And who haven't – three guys who haven't played much. Marcus Strong didn't play much at Oklahoma last year. Amari Adams, sophomore, didn't play much at Clemson last year on the inside. I think 107 snaps. Andy Berberia is a JUCO transfer. They really like him, but – really, the buzzword from Tom Allen and Dabo Swinney is we need a dude to emerge on the interior. And I think they're not going to really find that out until the games start being played for real. And you're doing, you know, you're doing real stuff, snap after snap after snap.
1: What kind of chance you give them Saturday night, Larry? Just looking at this thing holistically, Greg and I have sort of been trying to warn people, like, this whole LSU in a blowout, like, be careful. We're going there with that one. You've covered this team for a long time. You know this coaching staff, you know the roster, but you've seen them in a lot of different spots, some familiar to this. How do you sort of see this one playing out?
7: I think it's just impossibly and unprecedentedly hard to know, if that makes sense. So many unknowns for Clemson. I think even the coaching staff itself here, it's like, okay, we think we know some things, but we're just not sure. And so I think they're going to find a lot out on Saturday night. But to your point of, okay, not sure this is really going to be the blowout everybody expects, Clemson has some dudes at each of those position groups. LSU, 60 new players. Like, I know Lane Kiffin, like, that's his specialty, is those quick transitions and getting, you know, instant production out of those kind of transient rosters. But I don't know, man. And all these distractions, and is LSU going to walk out there? Do they think they're going to just have it easy Saturday night? I think that's a legit question. And then you take Sam Levitt. I keep going back and forth between, wow, Lane Kiffin is going to turn this dude into – you know, from a really good into great, like Kiffin has done before with plenty of quarterbacks. I go back and forth between that and, wow, I look at some of Levitt's film, and he is a high wire act. Puts the ball in jeopardy. So if Clemson can just get him on the ground and force him into some bad decisions, could be game on. But back to what I said earlier, I really have no idea what to expect in this game.
1: It's going to be a fun one to watch either way. Larry, great stuff, man. We always appreciate your time. Always appreciate catching up. Look forward to doing it again soon.
7: Thank you, guys. Appreciate y'all.
1: There you go. Larry Williams, Tiger Illustrated, joining us on the phones. Follow him on Twitter at Larry Williams TI. Find his work at TigerIllustrated.com. As Clemson set to take on LSU in Baton Rouge Saturday night. Other games coming up this weekend that have not gotten our primary focus that maybe we need to be looking at. Some underrated games this upcoming weekend that maybe need some focus. And later in the show, we need to talk about some teams maybe outside the power conferences that could surprise. Some names that will probably surprise you. We'll do all that and more next on Jocks.
5: Another rainy day, another wild storm rolling through Trustful. 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

0: right, welcome back in. McElroy and Kubelik in the morning. Easy to talk about LSU and Clemson. There are some other games out there this weekend that probably deserve a little more focus, a little more attention, that they're getting some, I hate to say, under-the-radar games because it's such an easy phrase. Feels like a lazy phrase. I don't know another way to put it, though. Maybe some games that we should be paying a little bit more attention to. We know you're paying attention to injuries. And when they try to take you out of the game, trust the sports medicine team relied on to keep the Auburn Tigers, Alabama Crimson Tide, and professional athletes nationwide competing at the highest level. I've been a patient at Andrews Sports Medicine for decades. 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Are there some other games you've been eyeing, Greg, that you look at and say, y'all might want to watch this one? Specifically some maybe even out that involve teams outside the Power Four that you feel like are just going to be either more entertaining, could be dangerous. Like, we heard your comments earlier this week on Fresno USC. It's kind of like, be careful with that one.
1: I just think it's a dangerous one.
0: Yeah, you better pay attention.
1: I think they'll win it. I just think Matt Entz, the current head coach at Fresno, are adopted sons from 5 years ago, continue to be. As a father, you can't adopt someone 5 years ago and just turn away from them.
0: You kick them to the curb.
1: No, they're always going to be in the Mac and Cube family for sure. So I think that that's a tricky one because, look, if you look at Fresno, everyone's pointing out, well, they don't know who their quarterback's going to be yet. Okay, who cares? Like, they're going to pound the football. And it's a real test. It's the first real test, frankly, for SC. And are they different up front defensively? Because Fresno is going to be able to run the rock. I mean, it might not be able to work against the Power Four team, but they're going to be able to run the rock against the G5. And if they can, then they should be in a pretty good spot.
0: Yep. How dangerous is this Boise State-Oregon game? That's one I think no one's talking about that deserves a little more conversation. Now, it'll be in Autzen, of course, and Oregon is going to have a lot of things at their disposal that should make this more than a winnable game. Just think that I think this Boise football team can put up a little bit more of a fight than maybe some people are giving them credit for.
1: I think Boise's always a proud program. I like them. Traditionally, I'll always appreciate the way they approach it. I just think they are nowhere near what they once were. That's part of the problem, is that they don't have the dude at running back. I don't know if they're as good along either line of scrimmage as they once were. So
0: the O-line will be good. I would tell you that. They'll be good. They have almost everybody back. And they were a solid group last year. So they'll be good. And they got Mattis Maxon back at quarterback. Who knows the system, knows the scheme, knows how to run it. So, I mean, he's a guy that I think missed a couple of games last year, but is more than capable. I think along the defensive front, they're basically the same team they were last year. That's where I think they can be competitive. And now, not that that means they're going to win every matchup for four quarters, but they can be problematic there. Would they need a lot to go their way? Yeah, absolutely. I don't know. Listen, can you take advantage of an offensive line that's a little bit being retooled? They're going to run outside zone, so that can neutralize a little bit of the defensive line, which you're going to get, which that's going to be a massive mismatch. I mean, the Oregon D-line can rip. We know that. That's going to be a problem. I just think they can keep this thing fun for a little bit, man, and not many people are talking about it that way.
1: Probably, and if you look over the course of the history in this game, Boise actually, they have a 3-1 lead in this series as far as the, wins and losses ever. And some of those games were in the mid-2000s, so take it with a grain. But only one game in the series history has ever been decided by more than 11 points. And for whatever reason, this game is just tight. Yep. So now, different Boise, different Oregon. So very different this year, but I agree with you. I think Boise will play hard. I just don't think they're going to be able to hang against that D-line. I think that D-line will wear them out.
0: Any chance Texas State can push Texas a little bit this weekend?
1: I think Texas State doesn't have the style of offense that would lead to me being super concerned. I think the way you get Will Muschamp is with a lot of motions, shifts, late motions, late stems, get them communicating, and then or hide your key pieces. Texas State is a little bit more, you know, traditional air raid, Baylor-style offense where they want to push it. But they do have a good quarterback, and they have a legit dude at wide receiver. They have one.
0: Yeah.
1: They have a couple of Brad Jackson. Yeah. I mean, he's the real deal.
0: So 71% over 3,000 yards, 21 touchdowns last year.
1: Excellent player. So that's the one thing worth watching. That's what I'm a little weary of.
0: Yep, and that's one that maybe could be a smidge more interesting than we're giving it credit for. I will tell you another one that I'm interested to kind of go back and watch because I think Western Michigan will be the best, if not one of the best teams in the MAC. And because there's so much new at Michigan and so much different in Michigan, I'm intrigued to see. It feels like one of those games where Michigan should be able to line up and run inside zone about 40 times and be okay. Now, defensively, you still have to play fundamentally sound, but just to see how it looks, because Michigan's a team that I think we both believe has a high ceiling this year. A lot of things have to align for that to take place. But I'm intrigued to see how parts of this team look this year to get against a better opponent than people are giving credit for, what it has maybe a chance to be later in the season.
1: Yeah, I think that's totally fair. And as we fast forward, and we'll find out. But your diagnosis, I think, is completely appropriate and probably very fair. That's what I'd say.
0: Are we intrigued with the Apple Cup at all? Is Washington State still too far away from that? I mean, listen, we love what they did at head coach.
1: Still a rival.
0: Means a lot to him. It's a rivalry game. Washington, I think, is going to be pretty good. I mean, I think Jed's in a good spot this year. So yeah. I don't know if that game can be competitive. Washington State's in a tough spot, but that'll be at 3:00 on NBC on Sunday. Remember, three games on Sunday this week. You see Greg at 6:30 on ABC, Louisville, Ole Miss from Nashville. You'll also get Wisconsin, Notre Dame on NBC. But pretty cool to have a lead in with Washington State and Washington, the Apple Cup, leading into that game. But your game is one that we'll talk about more probably on Friday. I think it's going to be an exceptional football game. I'm pretty high on Ole Miss. I haven't made any doubts about that. I think the veteran-based Ole Miss offensive line can offset a really good Louisville defensive front.
1: Yeah.
0: And I don't think John David Baker's going to have to complicate this thing up too much. Like, feed your horse at tailback. Let Kewon Lacy kind of get things going. Let Trinidad work around that with whatever you get or don't get. Don't try to be too much in this game. And I think Ole Miss can be okay. And I think they have a defensive line that can be disruptive enough to be able to cause problems.
1: Yeah, totally fair.
0: Like, if we're looking at this from a, you know, floor level aspect, we'll get into it deeper, but is that sort of your 1,000-foot view of this game?
1: Yeah. And I think that Brohm does a really good job of diagnosing how to attack. Now, you look at their offensive numbers last year, good early, not great late. Like, there's something fell off a cliff. They were not good on third down. They were not good in protection. They were not good against the blitz. There's just areas of this Louisville team last year where you're like, that doesn't feel right. Knowing Brohm, we know Brohm well. I mean, I've been calling his games for years. I mean, a decade I've been calling his games. I have a ton of respect for how he does it. I think Brohm is fantastic. Jeff does a great job. But for whatever reason, the offense last year was not what it's been. Like, situational football, not good. Against the blitz, not good. They're usually a great screen team. That disappeared a bit. They can still run it and have great juice at running back, but I think they've spent a lot of time this offseason. I'm assuming, we haven't visited with them or anything, I'm assuming they've spent a lot of time on how to become more dynamic offensively.
0: Yeah.
1: They have to.
0: It's
1: because they're good on defense.
0: Yes.
1: That's the misconception. Like, they're legit on defense. Great linebackers, really good linebackers, very effective defensive front, pretty good in the secondary. But the offense last year was like in the 70s in total offense, which is
0: not where you expect it.
1: Not where you'd anticipate it.
0: All right, we'll spend more time on that game. More time on a couple bigger games as RJ Young joins us on the other side to help preview the 2026 college football season next, right here on Jocks.
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0: All right, welcome back here. McElroy Kubelik in the morning. 8:32 a.m. Wednesday, September 2nd, right here on Jocks. We're going to continue talking 2026 college football season. RJ Young is a national college football analyst at Fox Sports. He joins us now on the Higginbotham Hotline. RJ, we were referencing this Ole Miss-Louisville game on Sunday night. Not sure why more people aren't talking about it. This game in particular, along with Ole Miss and their possibilities this season, where do you sort of view the ceiling for Pete Golding and his group this year?
1: Well, what's interesting about Pete for me is I know what kind of a coach he is in the postseason. I mean, pretty damn good, right? Doing one step away from playing for the national championship. I don't know what kind of coach he is in the regular season. And while this one kind of flat under the radar for some folks, I understand why there are those that are looking at this Ole Miss team. Trinidad Chambliss may be the best player in the country. Kewon Lacy may be the best running back in the country. And saying, why aren't they getting more pub? And this is an opportunity to do that right now. The reason I believe that's not resonating nationally is because the starting quarterback at Louisville is Lincoln Kienholz. And the last time that anybody saw Lincoln Kienholz play meaningful football was in the Cotton Bowl against Missouri, and he didn't play very well. So unless he can turn that into some sort of box office viewing on the Louisville side, I wouldn't expect many to pay attention to this game until late because it's got numbers next to it. Obviously a top 10 team in Ole Miss, a top 25 team in Louisville, but again, quarterback play, man. We know what we got out of Trinidad Chambliss. We need to see what Lincoln Kienholz is made of.
2: When you look at the overall situation at Ole Miss and how Pete Golding's handled it, how would you assess the first 9 months of him being on the job?
1: He's an SEC coach doing what SEC coaches do, doing everything he can to win. He retained the two best players that could have left him for the portal at the NFL. He stood next to Trinidad Chambliss while he fought for that extra year of eligibility, which proved to be moot with his 5-for-5 rule. And he is unapologetic in how he has gone about being head coach of the program, both in his relationship to the previous head coach, now head coach at LSU and Lane Kiffin, and his relationship to the SEC and anybody else wanting to get players, obviously, or a player, Lucarelli, from Clemson at a high-profile place. I think it's holding together. I don't have anything bad to say about it. Matter of fact, I grade him out as an A this offseason. But again, I need to see them play like a top 10 team against a top 25 team on Sunday.
0: RJ Lewis joining us on the RJ Young, joining us on the Higginbotham Hotline, to talk college football. He is a national college football writer with Fox. We talked a lot about this Clemson LSU game, RJ, and I feel like Dabo's in a perfect spot here. When you go back to sort of where he feels like he's been most comfortable with his team, with what he wants his teams to be. And there are still a lot of question marks around LSU, regardless of how infatuated everybody is with Lane and some of the portal guys. Are we maybe discounting Clemson and the spot they're in heading into this game against LSU Saturday night?
1: Discounting? No. If this game was in, let's say, Clemson, right, Death Valley there, right, we might say they're being discounted, but it's not. It's a night. It's a Tiger Stadium. It's going to be loud. It's going to be raucous. And if we're talking about the football, right, not the head coaches, the better roster's over there in Baton Rouge, and everybody knows it, and it's not close. Christopher Vinza has not made a meaningful start. I don't think he started a game at all in the 2 years that he backed up Cade Klubnik. Now you're getting your first start under the lights against this atmosphere, against that team. I understand why some people would like to pick Dabo Swinney in this spot, because it feels like he's now carrying the mantle for so many college football fans that don't like what's going on at LSU. But don't let that fool you from, or to distract you from the fact that it's not just Lane Kiffin over there at LSU. It is one of the most expensive rosters in all of college football and could be one of the best rosters in the sport by the time it's said and done.
2: When you look at the SEC as a whole, how many teams would you have right now that could potentially go and get it, and would LSU be one of those?
1: Man. Yes, LSU would be in one of those. That's the easy part. I really like Texas. Right? I love that they're in a great spot, too. Right? They get Ohio State at the 40 acres week two. They can win that game. And if they do that, win that game, that's going to upset the balance of power, as we know it, not just in the SEC, but in the Big Ten as well, because that's the part that I think is really frustrating if you're an SEC fan, is it's not just the last three national championships have been won by a Big Ten member. It's that the SEC hasn't featured a team in the national title game in the last 3 years. Give everybody a reason to doubt the Big Ten going into this conference calendar we got. And I think you can start with those two teams. Now, beating up on Clemson ain't going to do much because we already expect Clemson to not be good. They're not a top 25 team. But look at the rest of the slate, right? Again, I'm not going to look past Georgia. I'm not going to look past Alabama. Georgia being a SEC champion the last couple of years, Alabama, Keelan Russell, I need to see it. But if you're asking right now, I'm looking at LSU, I'm looking at Texas.
0: All right, so when you go outside the SEC, how many other national championship contenders are you realistically looking at this upcoming season? As in, if you had to put the number at, I think the popular number right now is 7. Some people might go a little bit less. Some people might go to 8 or 9. Teams that you realistically think can win the college football playoff this year?
1: Well, if you look at my 138, it's my preseason ranking. I start with how good are these teams today, right? Which one of these teams today would I really love? Once they start playing games like we did last Saturday, we changed the rules up because, well, now we know who can win and who can't. So when I look at the 138, I'm inclined to stop at about 6, right? So I get all the way down to Notre Dame. I mean, look, Oklahoma could be there, but I don't expect them to win a national championship. Same thing with Ole Miss. The same thing as we keep going down that list. So I stop it at 6 because I know how good Indiana has been the last couple of years. That might be the squirrely one to look at. Oregon has never won a national championship, so they got a lot to prove once they get into the playoff once again, right? Also, that Texas team. Have they won once in 05? No, I can keep making this argument all the way down, save, you know, Ohio State, basically. So once we get past 6 for me, I think that's where we stop having the conversation. Now, what's interesting about this season, though, is it is going to be the most competitive ever for a college football season. There's never been more skilled labor. We've never seen more veterans. It's never cost more and been harder to recruit and put your roster together. So I can talk myself into probably 15, but we're going to be traditionalist here, and we're going to start with those 6 at the top and go from there.
2: So when you look at the big picture, and so much of the conversation has been about the SEC versus the Big Ten, do you have a lean in one direction or the other as far as the top conference in the sport?
1: I don't have a lean. I got facts. I don't need to lean, right? Just as I mentioned, who's won the last three national championships? The Big Ten. Who hasn't even played for the national championship in the last 3 years? The SEC. Who had the Heisman Trophy winner last year? The Big Ten. Who had the number one overall draft pick last year? The Big Ten, right? We keep doing this because the other thing that I think is interesting about this is how we tend to count who's got the best conference has been a moving, so we move the goalposts, right? How many draft picks did this team or have or not have? Or how many did this conference have or not have? Hey, man, I make it real simple because my job is about covering the sport and trying to help us better understand who's going to win the national championship and why they won it. And I look at the Big Ten, I see a deep league. I also see a league with two more teams, and I see a league that's been playing a 9-game schedule for a very long time, beating up on each other. Knowing that they are going through this, knowing the rigors, knowing that, I think it's also important to state, the last three national champions haven't played a Power Four opponent and out of conference. That matters, right? They know what the schedule is. The schedule looks good for Indiana once again to try to repeat. I don't need to have a lean. All I can tell you is here are the facts. Argue those. And then you probably come around and thinking what I think, which is, yeah, all right, it's the Big Ten. Question is, can the SEC fight back in 2026?
0: There you go. We'll see it. RJ, we think the SEC's got a good chance to bounce back. Multiple teams that compete for a national title. RJ Young, Fox Sports, thank you for the time today. Appreciate it. Look forward to catching up with you soon.
1: Thanks, guys. I appreciate you.
0: There you go. RJ Young joining us on the Higginbotham Hotline, national perspective on this college football season. At RJ_Young can follow him on Twitter. We'll continue going through games that we think maybe deserve a little bit more attention. Talk national championship picture and more next right here on Jocks.
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0: All right, welcome back in. McElroy and Kubik in the morning, 8:45, Wednesday, September 2nd, right here on Jocks. Games that we feel like maybe deserve a little bit more run coming up in week one that we hadn't gotten to yet. A lot of games we haven't really had any discussion on coming up this weekend. Before we continue talking about those, Greg, tell our listeners about Bromberg's.
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0: All right, so games this weekend that we feel like probably deserve a little bit more run. We'll just continue kind of running through games that might be a little scarier than some people are maybe giving them credit for. Friday night, you got Miami at Stanford, Greg. Stanford does get to 1-0. Davis Warren did some nice things, but I don't see a lot of ways that Stanford, outside being location, first game of the year for Miami, there is a big advantage, I believe, in Stanford. By the way, I want to ask you this question quickly because, like, I have this with my game this weekend. UNA's played a game, Arkansas hasn't.
2: Right.
0: Do you put an advantage one way or the other on that one?
2: I put an advantage on the team that's played.
0: Yeah, so do I. And I think that I hear a lot of people saying, well, you know,
2: You got them on tape.
0: You got them on film. I'm like, yeah, but y'all haven't played a game.
2: It can cut both ways. Who'd you play week one?
0: I'm with you, though. I would always like to have a game under my belt.
2: Just I would.
0: Getting in the locker room, getting dressed, getting out there for warm-ups, making adjustments on the sideline, watching the iPad on the sideline, hearing your coach communicate with you. Just let me get through all of that once. I think it's a huge advantage. Now, it's not that Miami doesn't have a lot of guys that play a lot of football. They get it. They know what it's going to be like. But I do think there are some inherent advantages there for Stanford. I just don't know where the true advantages lie schematically or with the bodies that could lead to them upsetting Miami in this one.

0: they were in the regular season. So where does the offense end up this year? Because I think Shannon Dawson does as good a job as anybody of adjusting to what they have.
1: Yes.
0: And adjusting to what they do well.
1: No, I think that part of that comes from his tree and how he's morphed over the years, that there are multiple offenses now inside of his base offense. It started as air raid, but it turned into a lot of different things. And we've seen him do it inside individual games and be able to adjust well. But I'm with you. I'm interested to see where that offense is now with Darren Mensah, because it still feels like they should be able to hammer the football on a very consistent basis. I know there's some new pieces on the O-line, but I'm not going to sit there and tell you that a Mario group's not going to be able to be successful running the football from an offensive line perspective. There may be some mistakes along the way, but I think that's one that you're probably going to look at and still be confident in what they're going to be able to do. So there's some intrigue in that one, no doubt. I mean, I look at it as one that we'll find out some things about Miami in that game because of what Stanford has done and maybe what they are. Mm-hmm. So it's going to be a fun one. I tell you another one that I think Thursday night, not getting a lot of credit. We'll talk about this one in 2 days, a little bit more. Colorado at Georgia Tech. Obviously, the other Mendoza getting the start at Georgia Tech. You have a new offensive coordinator. Colorado, I think, going to be better than they were a year ago. But how good can they be? What's the ceiling for Colorado this year?
0: Not high, in my opinion. And it's not because they don't have quality coaching. I do think the hire of Brendan Marion's an interesting one. He comes from UNLV, was at Sac State. He runs the go-go offense, which is very, very fast-paced. It's got a good tempo, good rhythm to it. So I do like the adjustment there. It's like, dude, how many OCs, though, has Dion been through, has Prime been through? I mean, it's like, golly, there's been a bunch. I think every year they're a different system. And that takes its toll over a while. And still at the end of the day, what have they done to address the elephant in the room as it relates to their personnel along both lines of scrimmage?
1: Yep.
0: I mean, you win games by running the ball and stopping the run. At its core, that is, in my opinion, the foundation of an elite team. Not everybody can do it nowadays. I get that. It's harder and harder and harder to do it. It's easier to find quarterbacks and receivers than it is to find quality offensive linemen. So running the ball has become much more challenging. But still, running the ball, stopping the run. They have done neither. Even in their best year with Shador and Travis, they didn't run the ball. So, I don't know, man. I worry about the way, what they have prioritized, and that being skill positions, perimeter skill, as opposed to the guys on the interior, which are the guys that really make the difference.
1: I love Brendan Marion's offense. We've talked about it on the show plenty of times. Watching it at other spots, originally saw it at UNLV a couple of years ago. Like, it's a really cool offense. I also like him bringing in A.J. Smith to work with quarterbacks, because from a passing concept standpoint, he is full air raid. And as you know, that is, some of those concepts can help simplify things from where to get the ball, when to get the ball out. That maybe could help Juju Lewis a little bit in being able to direct this offense. As you stated, it still comes down to, are they going to be able to protect? Are they going to be able to move anybody? But they have some guys that are somewhat proven, like Richard Young at running back. We've seen him here in this state. DeAndre Moore, wide receiver. We've seen him be successful at Texas. Like, they have some guys that have played. Now, I'm not going to sit here and pretend like I'm going to tell you I have full confidence in the O-line and what that's going to be and how that's going to look. I do not know. And if I'm not mistaken, all or almost all of the defense are going to be portal guys. So you tell me what the defense is going to look like. I mean, I have, like, Leona Leifau, loved watching him at Texas. Like, thought he played like his hair was on fire. Not always in the right spot, but love the way he plays football.
0: Yeah.
1: Randon Fondnet, I think he's got ability. We've seen him at Vanderbilt. We've seen him at TCU. Like, guys who have played a lot of football. We saw Boo Carter play at Tennessee.
0: Like, no doubt.
1: But I'm not sure we've seen any of them play in a game together. Like, not the group of 11. Like, any of the two have played in a game together.
0: Yeah.
1: So I don't know what that thing's going to look like. I have no idea.
0: I don't disagree. And you also have some guys that have been very, very flashy at times. There have been great moments in Boo Carter's career. There have been great moments in Leon Leifau's career. There's been great moments, flash plays. But where's the floor? Like, there's also been some erratic plays from time to time as well. So if they can raise the floor, you got action. But that's been the challenge.
1: Yep. Golden Domer wants to chime in on this upcoming college football season. Welcome into the show, Domer.
2: Top of the morning. We've made it, gentlemen.
1: Morning.
0: We're here.

0: I can't. I just, the only thing I'm disappointed about, the only thing, is I just wish that Saturday morning I could wake up, walk outside, and it'd be about 68, you know, 65 degrees. That's the only thing I'm a little disappointed about.
1: You can go back to South Bend, Dumber.
0: I wish I could. I'm not going to lie to you. I'm actually having a football party. If I wasn't doing that, maybe I could. But, you know, we're not going to be at South Bend this weekend. We're going to be at old Lambeau Field.
1: No, so go to Lambeau, then.
0: That'd be great. That would be great.
1: Oh, yeah. A bunch of spotted cow drinking beer. We're good, really good beer up there.
0: You know, I'm a little disappointed, Greg, in the fact that, you know, we're wearing our alternate uniforms.
1: And I just it's the Shamrock Series, dude.
0: The Shamrock Series, yeah. And I think that's great. We're playing, you know, against Wisconsin. But how can you not come out in the Green Bay green? I don't get it. Green Bay green with the golden helmets. I mean, that would have been sweet.
1: Because is Wisconsin the home team or is Notre Dame the home team?
0: Well, we're wearing dark blue.
1: Yeah, well, there
0: you go. They're wearing dark red.
1: Here's my – oh, nice. That'll be cool. Here's my question. I think this is a sneaky, dangerous game for Notre Dame.
2: Oh, boy.
1: I'm not saying they lose the game. I really – I'm not there. I went back and I watched that Indiana game against Old Dominion. I just want to take a peek at Colton Joseph, the quarterback at Wisconsin. That dude – I'm telling you, you catch him on the wrong day, you're going to have some problems.
0: This is the issue, and I'm not saying you're not wrong, but this is where I feel like Notre Dame, because I'll be honest with you, I think Notre Dame's offense may be a little bit sluggish coming out. I'm just going to be honest with you. They're kind of changing their identity a little bit from a, you know, ground and pound, Jeremiah Love, Price, you know, explosive running game to now. I think they're going to lean a little bit more on the receivers and CJ. They're still going to run the ball, but
1: probably
0: I feel like we're still trying to figure out, you know, I think we're trying to figure out who we are. So I can see that. But this is where Wisconsin has no chance, Greg. How are the receivers going to get 6 inches separation from our defensive backs?
1: I don't think they're going to. I think that's a massive advantage in favor of Notre Dame, but the defensive backs working against the Wisconsin wide receivers. Like if Wisconsin allows the game to be determined by that position group, they're dead. I'm just telling you, there's a massive talent advantage in favor of Notre Dame. But what neutralizes all? Super dynamic playmaking quarterback. And that's exactly who Colton Joseph is, dude. And he gave Indiana all they wanted last year.
2: He got good wheels, too.
1: Yeah. Dude, he can rip. I'm telling you.
0: Notre Dame starts a little slow, too, under Marcus Freeman.
1: If there's one thing about what is the calling card of Marcus Freeman's defense? Man coverage and aggression. Guess what kills man coverage? Quarterback run, because the guy's eyes are on the wide receivers. Guess what kills aggression? Quarterback being dynamic, because if you over blitz or over pursue in the pass rush, he's out the gate. I'm just saying, be careful.
2: Be careful. We'll talk Mississippi State next hour. More college football action.
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0: Anytime. This is McElroy and Kubelik in the morning.
1: All right, welcome back in. McElroy and Kubelik in the morning. Your thoughts, your questions, your concerns on the 2026 college football season. Think about me. Tomorrow night, we're in. We are there. Get off to a good start on Thursday for this upcoming college football season. We'll be talking about live games coming up that day when we take the air tomorrow. 5 p.m. on the Big Ten Network, Greg, UMass and Rutgers. I love that early kick.
2: Love it.
1: Get it going early. 5 o'clock, UMass and Rutgers on the Big Ten Network tomorrow. You got Bethune-Cookman.
2: That's an interesting one because it's Boston, New York. Why isn't that getting more coverage?
1: Probably is up there. From Piscataway, SHI Stadium. Shy Stadium. Bethune-Cookman's at UCF at 6. Akron at Wake. Merrimack at Delaware. You got West Georgia at Kennesaw State. Albany and Buffalo, 6 o'clock on ESPN+. Let me give you a quick note on this game, okay?
2: Okay.
1: I know this is not the one you thought I was going to.
2: I can't wait to know where this is going.
1: Now, I don't know which direction this should steer you. I do know that Albany is 1-0. The Danes. They knocked off New Hampshire 28-14 last week.
2: They're one of my sleepers.
1: Buffalo, their starting offensive line has 0 FBS starts. Now, you might say, oh, big advantage there. I don't know. Maybe it is. What are we looking at?
2: I feel like this, you do this to me all the time when you just decide to take a video out of nowhere. And I figure I'd take a video with you having a live cottage bird.
1: Yes, that's
2: summer
1: a YouTube video that it went to next.
2: That it went to randomly.
1: What kind of birds are those?
2: I don't know. Do you need some like relaxation?
1: We got cardinals. We got woodpeckers. We got chickadees.
2: I've never looked over not one time and seen like some type of it's almost like seeing a pool or
1: it
2: like
1: says,
2: a.
1: Live cottage summer bird feeder, cardinals, woodpeckers, chickadees, nature sounds, sleep.
2: How many people are there right now?
1: No way. It says 1946, 1,946.
2: Wow.
1: That's started the stream 3 hours ago.
2: That's amazing.
1: Good Lord.
2: Sorry, I got a kick out of that. But anyways, what
1: were
2: we talking
1: 1900
2: about?
1: 1,900 people watching this.
2: Dude, the other day I was watching an old game on YouTube, pulled it up. I was just watching Louisville's game last year against Miami, and I pulled it up on YouTube because I couldn't find it on the ESPN app. And after that, it went to like jazz music with this cartoon cat that was basically holding a martini, laying on a couch. And basically in Titanic, like the Titanic, the way Rose was laying on the couch. That's the type of couch it was in, and that's the way the cat was laying, with jazz music over the top and a martini with double olives. I don't know if they're blue cheese olives.
3: Web. Oh, okay.
2: No, I'm like, how does my algorithm
1: it does go?
2: To
1: some random places.
2: How does my algorithm go from watching Louisville, Miami, to all of a sudden, and just having it on the background, to all of a sudden, it's a jazz listening, martini drinking, Rose from Titanic laying cat with jazz music on the background.
1: We get the
2: same weird algo
1: here.
2: I'm sorry.
1: We get like these meditation prayer YouTube videos that go on, and they'll be like 4 hours long. And I'll walk in the office, or they'll be on here like after we go segments, because I usually put the show on to see how it looks. And then all of a sudden I'll look up, and it's like you get a live bird feeder.
2: Yep.
1: That apparently helps you sleep, which
2: love that.
1: That's not what I would initially think of, to say, hey, I need to sleep, so let's put the bird feeder on.
2: Yes.
1: But hey, different
2: strokes. Maybe they just see what we're watching and it's like all hardcore stuff, like, I don't know,
3: the
2: Rocky trailer and Louisville, Miami, and I don't know, you're probably watching, you know, Alan Faneca highlight videos, and they're like, this dude needs to relax. That's probably what's going on.
1: Do you want to know my most watched YouTube videos of like the last month?
2: Yeah.
1: I'm serious when I say this. It's not a joke. Games that John Madden called.
2: Really?
3: Okay.
2: Love that.
1: I've just been going back and just watching games that Madden called.
2: Okay. Love that.
3: It's not bad.
1: But I will tell you this. The biggest takeaway is like his simplification. Now, he was very charismatic with how he did it. But like just the things he described, none of them were overly complicated.
2: No.
1: But yeah. A lot needed to be pointed out the way that he did. It was more so the way that he did it, which made it entertaining. But it's one of my big takeaways. It's just like, you don't have to give, you know, every football vernaculum and every phrase and every term when you throw it out. It's just like, hey, the guard pulled and he kicked out the end. Boom.
3: Boom.
1: Like that's it. That's why the play worked.
2: No.
1: And simple. We just get away from, we want to talk about all these other things. It's like the defensive end did not play that strong enough. He got kicked out. Running back went underneath. 8 yards.
2: Love that.
1: And it was simple. Probably Emmitt Smith, because I don't think he called non-Cowboy games with Sumrall for the last 8 years that they did games.
2: Why but, would you?
1: Well, they probably got the eyeballs. So there you go.
2: But no, Sumrall lived in Southlake, Texas. So it was a little commute for him.
1: That stuck out to me there. Albany and Buffalo is Buffalo not having a single FBS start on their offensive line. Also one that we'll have to go to Friday night for. Keep an eye on this one. Where is this line right now? Oklahoma's favored by 41.5, okay?
2: Mm-hmm.
1: We know Oklahoma, outside of John Mateer, what do we appreciate most about what their football team does, like under Venables? Like what's their strongest suit? Strongest asset outside of John Mateer right now?
3: Defense.
2: Front seven.
1: And what they do is, yeah, front seven gets after you, right?
3: Yeah.
1: So I was doing a little research on UTEP.
2: Okay.
1: Who they play, and they are favored by 41.5 to defeat at 7 o'clock on the SEC Network Plus Friday night. Here's your UTEP offensive line. Left tackle, freshman. Left guard, North Texas backup last year that didn't play. Center, transfer from Jackson State. Right guard, transfer from Livingstone College. And right tackle, transfer from Independence Community College.
2: Independence is known for their development.
1: Offensive line factory.
2: Yes.
1: Whatever you can get on the UTEP point total under, I may take that.
3: Hammer it.
2: 0.5.
1: What's like, is there a total on yards gained for UTEP that we can wager on for this one? Because I may take the under on that as well.
2: Fair.
1: 13 yards rushing over under. I think I may take the under.
3: Oh, that's bad box score material
1: I feel like that one has a chance to get there.
2: Fair enough. Yeah.
1: So just a couple notes on a couple things I've been looking at here that I found interesting that, you know, maybe we pay a little bit closer attention to. But we got games Thursday night, Idaho at Utah. I don't know how much we're going to get from Idaho, Greg, but I do know that Utah is a team that has a lot of intrigue that we want to see under a new regime, sort of how they look. A lot gone on that offensive line, obviously, but 8 p.m. on ESPNU, don't know exactly how much we're going to be able to take away from that one.
2: And the one thing I would say about that is when you look at Utah, of all the teams that we've talked about and the new coaches we've talked about in college football this year, we have spent a ton of time on Florida, Auburn. I mean, obviously, we know the SEC teams. We've done a lot on those. I even think we've done a decent amount by our standards on Oklahoma State, on some of the new coaches in the Big Ten. But we haven't talked about Utah and Morgan Scaly taking over.
1: I know.
2: Like, it's kind of weird. And frankly, Utah was a good team last year. They get their quarterback back. They have some weapons. But, man, they're going to be different because Whittingham's not there. It's just so strange.
1: Big-time playmaker with Devin Dampier. Obviously, I mean, you still have the core of your offensive line back. It's just you had two tackles that were fantastic that are going to move on and be gone, specifically Spencer Fano. But the core of that group remains. I think they'll still have the ability to move some people. You keep a lot of what your personality has been in place. Like you said, I'm very intrigued to see him with how they're going to look. Cause I got a lot back on defense too. And obviously that's where he has been the last couple of years. I don't know really what to expect. They almost fall into the Ole Miss category for me of, I get it. The head coach is great. He did a lot. But are we discounting the actual team a little bit too much because of the head coach that left? Like, they still could have a very good football team, they feel similar to how some people talk about Ole Miss this year. It's like, oh, well, it doesn't matter the talent they have. They just lost their coach, can't be good. Utah's got some dudes back. And they may end up being a really good football team this year. A lot's going to change from a leadership perspective, and we don't know.
2: It doesn't mean they won't be good. I also think what makes them good is because of the league they're in. There's some upward mobility, even though they won a lot of games last year. It's just they've done it a certain way for a very long time. It's been 21 years with the same voice, with the same leadership, all that other stuff. And Morgan Scaly was along for the ride. He was there all the time. I mean, he's been a massive part of building that program into one of the most stable, predictable, responsible, reliable programs in college football when evaluating their upside and floor. But the one question I have is, how different do they want to be? How different do they want to be? Will they change? Do they want to change? Is it necessary? Is it intentional? Do they change because they don't have the dudes they had last year? The offensive line's different. I mean, there's a lot of things about there's a lot of things I'm curious about as it relates to Utah this year. And they have gotten almost zero conversation all throughout the offseason.
1: No, I would be with you. And I think that's an interesting one. UAB will be at Illinois. That is your late Big Ten network game tomorrow night as we talk about the Thursday schedule. So we'll get a look at UAB. Illinois, a team I think, I'm just going to go and tell you guys, like Caden Hauser, the dude, he can sling it.
2: He can play.
1: He's got some real ability, and that Illinois offense could maybe Luke Altmyer did some really good things for them. This is a step up overall talent wise at quarterback. Small step up, but still a step up. Because I thought Altmyer was great for them with what they wanted to do, what they wanted to be. But they got a chance to, I think, be a really good football team again. That doesn't mean we're saying they're going to win the national championship or win the Big Ten. But I think they could be a solid, good football team with maybe a little bit more capability throwing the football than they were a year ago. Also, we get Missouri, Greg. Now, Arkansas Pine Bluff, this is 7 o'clock on the SEC Network. They beat Morehouse week one. This should not be a challenge from that perspective. However, we get to see Austin Simmons in Chip Lindsey's offense calling the plays. How's that going to look? Noah Monhardy, we know that. Jamal Roberts will get to go first at running back. You're going to be down your best offensive lineman. Just the front seven, almost completely redone, retooled. There's a lot to learn, a lot to see with Mizzou in this game. Just kind of answer some questions that we have about maybe the overall capability and how certain aspects are going to look.
2: Yeah, and I think when you look at overall, there's first of all, no one really knows at this point. Like, does anyone really know what they have? Like, there's some assumptions. We can make some claims. The coaches have a sense, but even the coaches will tell you, as knowledgeable as they are about their own guys, until toe meets leather, it's really hard to get a sense. So regardless of what game you're watching this weekend, doesn't matter which one it is, whether it's from Illinois to Utah to Florida to Arkansas to any of these games that should be sideways in the power team's favor, like we talked about with Alabama, watch the operation. Look at the way the guys are working in tandem along the offensive line. Look at how the quarterback, how early is he getting rid of the football? Is he relying on running around and making plays, which is not a sustainable recipe? Or is he operating with execution rhythm that is sustainable throughout the season? So there's a lot of things to learn this year, regardless of who you're playing. A lot of things to learn about your team, regardless of who you're playing. And it should be really intriguing.
1: Absolutely. So we'll continue talking games coming up this weekend. I think that's the majority of the Thursday night slate that we just went back and covered. You've got
2: what of Missouri plays at what time? They're at 7:30 or 8?
1: 7 o'clock SEC Network.
2: 8 Eastern, 7. Yeah. Okay, yeah. Cool. So what do you think is the number one thing you want to see from Missouri? Because everyone's gonna say quarterback, everyone's gonna say run game.
1: I think it might be D-line.
2: Mine's defensive front, the front seven.
1: That D-line was good last year, man.
2: They were really good, and they still have a couple guys back, but there is a lot of new, and there's some guys coming up from within and bigger roles. It doesn't mean they won't be great. It just, I'm fascinated by it.
1: Yep, and you do have Corey Batum back, so your defensive coordinator will return. So it's not like schematically things change, and they got to get on board with that. I am a big fan of Marquise Gracial. Now, I will admit, a lot of that is what happened to him as a young man, as a kid. Like, his story is unbelievable, but he's also a really good football player inside. He's a little bit shorter than some of the guys you'll see in the SEC, but he's got good quickness. Darius Smith, I think, is going to start to live on the edge again. They won't move him down as much. They won't move him off the ball as much. And Sterling Webb's played good football for them. He'll be back. He can help. So it's not like they don't have anybody. It's not like a completely, you know, vacant cupboard. But they were really good last year.
2: Yeah.
1: And they had some linebackers that will play downhill. And we don't know. Maybe Robert Woodyard from Auburn could come in and be that guy again in that scheme. We'll see. But I'm with you. It's the front seven that I want to see first, because I thought their defense was better than they got credit for last year. And I'm going to see how that group operates, because your quarterback's going to have a boatload of talent. And I will say this too, Greg, just some of the scheme. Does it look different? Because I've talked about it before. Like, Chip is not from that tree. That is, he is not from the Boise App tree. Like,
2: right.
1: That sort of West Coast-ish outside zone, you know, build off play action, shot play offense, all the movement pre-snaps. Like, that is not his foundation. How do they sort of mix and match the two? I imagine the biggest difference will be with some of the passing concepts,
2: right,
1: some of the route tree, but I want to see how it works, how it goes. I don't know how much we're going to learn about the run game with no Caden Green and obviously maybe the best running back in the country not playing for you. So that we won't really get a true idea of what it has a ceiling of being this year, but there's something that we can learn about Mizzou. And one of the reasons we'll be watching it, that'll be up against that Georgia Tech Colorado game.
2: Didn't
1: as well.
2: We have this conversation though, when Kirby Moore was hired, because Kirby, I think, came from Fresno, did of course have the Boise State background, right, but Kirby Moore being Kellen Moore's brother, he was the OC. Now he's the head coach at Washington State. So looking at it and looking at everything here, there's things to like about how they've kind of sustained who they are, but maybe add a different layer.
1: Yeah.
2: Like, Kirby came from a quick passing game, get the ball out. Like,
1: had a pre-snap stuff.
2: A lot of pre-snap, a lot of adjustment pre-snap. Didn't really run a ton of stretch zone. So there were some, but I did think their passing game evolved when Kirby arrived. So that'll be the next thing. And look, they now, do they keep, how much of Kirby stuff did they keep? Did they add Chip stuff along with it? Like, that's why I love,
1: it's intriguing.
2: I love the first 3 weeks of the season so much. Because you learn what coaches value, and you learn, you just learn a lot about
1: what
2: about
1: teams are capable of,
2: offensive philosophy. Yeah. And it's just, and that's what I like to watch.
1: Yep.
2: Just, it's super cool.
1: And, and like you said, he may not have had as much of the stretch play, but when you added his split zone portion of that, the motions with that, the inserts with that, like, it got a little different and it helped them be as successful as they were. So how do they sort of morph into what they're going to be now? I'm with you. I'll be watching it, and I'll be dialed into it, and we'll be taking it all in. Your thoughts on it, 205-834-9450. Text, call in there. We'll get to you after the break. Also, tweet in at Mac and Cube, 930. Steve Robertson gives us the latest on Kamario Taylor and Mississippi State. All that and more next on Jocks.
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0: Welcome back in. McElroy and Kubelik in the morning. Appreciate you guys being a part of the show. 205-834-9450. You want to get in. 205-834-9450. Any of the games coming up this weekend you want to take a look at, talk about, discuss, we can do that. You can also tweet in at Mac and Cube. Be a part of the show that way. Before we get going on more games, Greg, tell our listeners about Cantee.
1: Well, Cantee can fix it. 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
0: Royal Payne tweets in, late night UCLA Cal is going to be a fun game to watch. Cal might not have depth, but they have some players. Interesting QB battle. There are a lot of people jumping on board with Bob Chesney and thinking that UCLA takes a massive leap this year, Greg. I don't know where you are on it, but Cal, a super intriguing team as well, because I do agree with Royal Payne. They got some skill.
1: Yeah, they
0: do. Couple guys that it can be dangerous. That game's going to kick, by the way, at 9:30 on ESPN.
2: P.M.
0: Central time. The exact same time that Western Kentucky at Nevada kicks on CBS Sports Network. So you have two games that kick at 9:30 Saturday night.
1: Let's go. Yes.
0: Be up all night. Pull an all-nighter. Get ready to go.
1: It's going
0: to
1: be a long weekend. It's going to be a real long weekend.
0: It's going to be a good weekend, though.
1: I can't wait. I'm just telling you, be prepared to stay up late. Starting Thursday, going all the way through Monday, there's going to be a real lack of sleep. It's going to be wonderful.
0: A lot of things to watch. But where are you on UCLA Cal coming up from Memorial Stadium in Berkeley Saturday night?
1: Since I'm such a sicko, I think it's one of the most intriguing games of the weekend.
0: Can I just drop this quickly? As much as we've complained about everything around here, your kickoff temperature?
2: I say 74 degrees.
1: I'm going to hope for later, but I think that's probably right on the money. I'm going to say 68.
0: 66.
2: Let's go.
1: Football weather.
2: But what's the heat index, though? That's the question.
0: Well, it's more about the property taxes, I think. Than
2: makes
0: that.
2: Sense.
0: But yeah.
3: What's on-field temp?
0: Yeah.
2: Yeah, yeah.
0: Either way, shoes 66, goodness gracious.
1: It's gonna, that is,
0: I would take it. Sign me up for that.
1: That is not bad.
0: Sorry to interrupt you, though. UCLA Cal.
1: Am I wrong? Like, we know what's interesting about this. It's kind of flying under the radar. No one's talked about it, really. Tosh Lupoi, D.C. at Oregon. Bob Chesney, head coach, offensive mastermind at James Madison. They played 9 months ago.
0: Mm-hmm.
1: And James Madison scored 34 points. Now, a lot of those were late. A lot of those were not impressive. Not necessarily when Oregon's best players were on the field, but still, it's worth noting. I mean, this is a group that's prepared for each other. I think Cal has drastically improved their personnel. I do think they're better, especially from an offensive skill standpoint. I do have real questions, though, about the continuity at Cal. Meanwhile, UCLA, they brought the band with them from James Madison, trying to employ a similar approach that we saw work at Indiana. Doesn't mean it's going to work immediately at UCLA. And I think if there's anyone that can get the most out of Nico Imaliava with how they run it, I think Bob Chesney can.
0: Yeah, that was the one that they didn't bring, was Alonzo Barnett, who will be UCF's quarterback this year. In that game you referenced, 23 of 48, 273, two touchdowns, no interceptions.
1: Yes.
0: Against Oregon. So that will be an intriguing aspect to watch. You know, Nico, we hadn't had a lot of conversation about him in the preseason. Not a lot of people talking about him.
1: Yep.
0: And if you were curious, Alonzo Barnett for JMU last year completed 58% of his passes, 2,806 yards, 23 touchdowns, 8 picks.
1: But running?
0: Running the football, he went 127 for 589, 15 touchdowns.
1: Yeah, 15 touchdowns.
0: So are we asking Nico to be a more willing runner?
1: I think Nico's going to have to be.
2: Oh, boy. With that frame?
0: He can move. Nico's put together now.
1: He can move.
0: No, he's not.
2: I know he's tall.
0: No, he's a big boy.
1: Oh, no, he's put together.
0: He'd be fine handling that. He's not a – give us a tall, slender quarterback. Like, who are we thinking about here? He's not Hank Brown.
1: You literally took the words out of my mouth.
2: Okay.
0: You did start to say
1: it. I was going there. I'll go George McIntyre at Tennessee. That's another good one.
0: Who's the kid that had the big rocket arm for Tennessee? We brought him up not long ago. He played for the Titans for
1: Tyler Bray.
0: He's not Tyler Bray.
2: Okay.
0: Tyler Bray was like long, tall, string skinny. Yeah. He's not that. No, Nico's put together. Man.
1: Osweiler.
0: Yeah. Yeah.
2: Okay.
0: He's not that. He's thick. He can handle it. I just don't know if he likes doing it.
2: Gotcha.
0: Actually, I don't think he likes doing it.
1: I would be willing to bet he probably doesn't like doing it.
0: But?
1: Why would you? Like we talked about yesterday, where do quarterbacks want to live?
2: In the pocket.
1: In the pocket.
0: Put it in the air.
1: It's just safer.
2: Yeah.
0: But boy, this offense will open it up for you.
1: Yes.
0: I mean, it creates opportunity to run the football, and that will be a very interesting part of that game if they're able to sort of get that going. But I agree with Royal Paint. That'll be a fun watch. Late Saturday night. Like you could flip over after Clemson LSU is done. You'll be maybe peeking on FAU at Florida. That game's at 6:45 from the swamp. But you can kind of peek over, take a look at that one and start to see what time. You also have Troy Saturday night. Sam Houston's at Troy, 6 o'clock on ESPN+. South Alabama is on Saturday night, ESPN+. Southeast Louisiana heads there to Hancock Whitney Stadium. But that'll be a fun watch late. To sort of tune into to see kind of how that thing looks, how that thing's going. Also, another interesting one late Saturday night on the C-Dub, UNLV at Hawaii.
2: Aye.
0: In a must-have-it game.
2: Aye.
0: Is that our early must-win game, week one?
1: Yeah, I think it's a really hard game, too. You got to beat Hawaii and the island. You know how hard that is?
0: Not many people go up against the island.
1: The island will get you. It's mm-hmm. a volcano on that thing.
0: It's tough.
1: You don't want to mess with that.
0: Nope. Nobody wants any part of that.
1: That volcano's at altitude.
0: There you go. You got...
1: like 700 feet.
0: You got some good ball coming Saturday night. That one might be a weather game, by the way, also, with what's going on out there. Check the weather for that one.
1: I like Hawaii's team. Like I think they're kind of fun to watch. I think they got some dudes. Their quarterback, I think, can really throw it. Like they got some weapons. If Alejandro is the quarterback, if he gets... Pafele Ashlock back. Ashlock's their guy. He's really good. So if he was out last week. So if he's back, that'll be interesting. So I do think UNLV showed me some last week, but man, they didn't show me enough. So be interesting. Very, very interesting game.
0: It feels like UNLV going to be a streaky football team. Mm-hmm. Because there were moments that looked really good. And then there were moments that were kind of like, all right, where did everything go? Like it felt like it just disappeared for a minute.
1: Yeah, it's true.
0: Oh, no, it's going to be 84, partly cloudy. They'll be fine. Well, you got 20-mile-an-hour winds now. Doesn't matter when you don't let go of the ball.
2: I was just about to say, like, you have to throw it in order for it to be, you know,
0: in order to battle winds, you must let go of ball into wind.
1: Confirmed.
0: To make that happen.
1: That is accurate.
0: All right, where are things right now with Mississippi State heading into the 2026 season? We'll ask Steve Robertson next right here on Jocks.
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0: All right, welcome back in. McElroy and Kubelik in the morning. Wednesday, September 2nd, 9:34 a.m. right here on Jocks. Appreciate you guys tuning in. We've covered a lot of college football today. Talked about a lot of different teams. We did talk a little bit of Mississippi State early in the show. Steve Robertson covers the Bulldogs. He's going to join us now on the Higginbotham Hotline to continue that conversation. The O-line's supposed to be better to protect Kamario Taylor, open some things up for him in this offense. What's the word you're getting out of fall camp, Steve, on just how different that offensive line may have looked?
1: Well, first thing I want to do, Coles, thanks for having me, but thanks for also bringing me in with POD in the background. But
0: there you go.
1: Secondly, I would say, I think they feel great about left guard to right tackle. The interior looks to be probably the strength with DJ Chester. And you know, he played some tackle at OSU, and that's just not his spot. He can also play some center, but he's going to be the left guard. Cannon Boone is back for a sixth year. He'll be the center. And then LJ Prudhomme is a guy that's had a really good year through the spring and the camp. And then there's Jakeem Shumpert-Perkins, and he's a guy that they were really high on, were able to redshirt out of junior college. Some people think that he's State's best pro prospect on the offensive line, but he hadn't played any appreciable snaps. And so that's, you know, we'll see how that goes. And then there's Miles McVay at left tackle. And he's a guy that's played up and down the line throughout his college career, highly recruited and signed with Alabama early on and went to North Carolina. So in the left tackle spot, they believe that they've, you know, found some improvement there. And to be honest with you, that bar is pretty low compared to what happened last year at times. But compared to where they were a year ago, this is a dramatically different group. And obviously they've invested a lot in the portal, but having a mobile quarterback is probably a good thing, but we do believe that they should be able to run the football with some authority.
2: When you look at just the progress that was made from 2 years ago to last year to where we think they could go this year, it feels like it's been significant and kind of under the radar, frankly, because they had a lot of close calls that didn't go their way last year. So where specifically do you feel like they've improved the most from year one to where they're at now?
1: Yeah, that's a great question. You know, we had this conversation last year, and we talked about, you know, it was really all about the defense. But, you know, State was one of the top teams in the Southeastern Conference when it came to improving scoring efficiency year over year. You know, Vanderbilt, of course, was off the charts. But you know, State was in the top three in that statistic. And so I think Levy's proven that he could score. But there were some times last year, as you mentioned, State wins five games. You can make an argument they should have won two or three more. I mean, you lose to Tennessee and Texas in overtime, and then you have an interception in the final minute when you're in field goal range at Florida. You know, and so, as you mentioned, it's kind of under the radar just because of the fact people say, well, it was a third straight losing season. This offense, I think, is always going to be able to score when Jeff Levy has a quarterback that he's been able to work with for a full year. And Kamario, obviously, is a guy that has a ton of talent. But as you know, there's always going to be some up and down with young guys. And I think it's important for people to be patient with him because he's going to make some – even though he's a sophomore, he's going to make, you know, some freshman first-year type starter mistakes. I mean, that's just the reality of it. He's not Superman yet. He may be, and he's 0-2 as a starter so far. And so, and I mentioned that to him this week in media, you know, about getting that first win under his belt and having a happy locker room. But he is the straw that stirs the whole drink. But I think people need to be patient with him.
0: What's the part of his game that you expect to see improve the most? I mean, obviously, you have a little bit more experience. You have another off season, but if you were to go a little bit more detailed, like where do you expect to see true improvement in his game compared to what we saw late last year?
1: Well, I think having some touch on the football for one, and probably understanding the intermediate passing game a little more. You know, there were times last year basically he would just check it down, run, or just throw it as far down the field as he could. It's just making those plays and those 10 to 15 yard throws. But, you know, he's got a rifle for an arm. And there were times he just didn't know, you know, how to take things off. He'd make the right read, throw the ball on target, but, you know, threw it with way too much zip. And so that's the thing that Kevin Johns has kind of worked with him on really throughout the year, is just kind of knowing when to throw the fastball and when to throw the changeup. And so I think you're going to see a more polished passer. Of course, everybody sees that video at the Manning Passing Academy when he throws that ball 150 yards or whatever, you know. That's not the game all the time. It's not as simple as just throw it as far down the field as you can and hope your guy runs under it. If he's going to take the next step in his evolution, It's going to be in the intermediate passing game, and that's something that they've really repped a lot.
2: What about the wideouts? We haven't spent much time on them. I thought they had a really good group last year. Evans is back, of course, but what are you expecting from that group across the board?
1: Yeah, that's a great question. You know, and you know, nobody knew who Brennan Thompson was when he got here. And he ends up setting the school record. And you go back the year before, really nobody knew who Kevin Coleman was. He ends up being all SEC on a 2-10 football team. Jeff Levy's going to get production out of his wide receivers. The guy that everybody talks about is Zion Reagans. He is as fast as Brennan Thompson, and even as, you know, maybe small as Brennan was, Zion's a little bit smaller, but he's probably just as fast. And so you get him outside the numbers, he gets a good release, it's going to be a touchdown. I mean, that's as simple as I can make it. Now, is he's probably not a guy that needs to cross the face at a safety, or he'll be on the availability report the next week. But, yeah, I think Aiden Williams is a guy, too, that they transferred in from Ole Miss. He was banged up a little bit last year, made some plays down the stretch. They're expecting a lot more from him this year. And San Francisco McGee is a guy that really, in the last month of the season, began to kind of realize his potential. And he's a guy we expect to get a lot of reps. But I think the group is actually deeper than last year. You just don't have a Brennan Thompson player within that group as far as name recognition. But this time last year, nobody was talking about Brennan Thompson.
0: Steve Robertson joining us on the Higginbotham Hotline, talking a little bit of Mississippi State. I've asked this question multiple times. I'm interested if you've heard Jeff sort of reference it during camp, and that is the wear and tear on this football team. Really worried about them mid-October on, because you're going to be so high octane on offense, we know that, but you're now going to be that on defense as well. That's going to create just a lot of havoc moments on, off the field, flipping sides in a lot of ways, in a lot of times. Has he addressed this in camp, talked about this much in camp? Are they handling things any different maybe because of it, or will they in the first few weeks?
1: Well, I know what they've done. They knocked it out. They didn't have a scrimmage last week, right? And so they kind of got everybody's legs back under them the back half of the week. And, of course, this week, you know, it's game week, so you're not going to do a whole lot. But October is the month that will define this season. That is the most difficult portion of the schedule. You know, and I tell people all the time, State's got to be at 4 wins come Halloween. And that seems like, you know, maybe a modest goal. But when you look at who State's playing in October, you kind of get it. They're going to have to get rich a little bit in September, navigate through October, and then hopefully when the schedule flips in November and you've got 3 out of 4 home games, including one against FCS Tennessee Tech, they should be able to get bowl eligible. But, you know, if you have some major injuries through the middle stretch of the schedule, who knows what happened, right? But, you know, Zach Arnett and those guys, as you mentioned, that's going to be a high-octane defense. And I joked with somebody yesterday. I said, man, he's the kind of guy that will blitz a mascot in pregame warm-ups. I mean, it's going to be high energy and high tempo on both sides of the football. So I think you make a good point. And this is where I think late ball games, especially, when State has a lead, they've got to be able to finish running the football and kind of controlling the clock a little bit better. You know, discretion is a better part of valor. You go back to that Texas game, State's up 17 in the fourth quarter, and they found a way to lose because they couldn't finish the ball game. And so I think that's one thing you have to do, not always look for the kill shot, just make the smart play and get the game over.
2: Finally, when you look holistically at what's achievable this year, what is the goal for Mississippi State? I know you can maybe define that with wins and losses, perhaps, or maybe you look at it more holistically. Where are you at with the goal this season?
1: Well, I think you got to get bowl eligible. You know, I mean, this is year three, and granted, Jeff Levy inherited a mess. And, you know, that first year, you feel pretty good about your prospects. Next thing you know, your starting quarterback gets hurt against Florida, and you got to start a true freshman. And now he's with his third team in 3 years. But last year, things were, you know, you took some solid strides forward, even though it didn't all get recorded in the record book. You know, I mean, I think they were better than a 5-7 regular season team. I think this year you have to achieve bowl eligibility and not depend on some APR thing. This fan base, this ticket-buying fan base, needs a winning season. They haven't had a winning season since 2022 when this program finished in the top 20 and, you know, won the Outback Bowl. And of course, that was all in the days after Coach Mike Leach died. This program has kind of been in a bit of, I hate to use the word turmoil, but it's been a tornado. And I think Jeff Levy's a great human being. I think he's done a good job to this point. But if he wants people to truly buy in, they've got to have a winning season this year.
0: What do you think the realistic outlook is when you put ceiling on this Mississippi State team season? How does it look to you?
1: Well, I picked us at 6-6. I still believe they're going to upset somebody. I mean, I think there will be somebody, and maybe it's Alabama, that walks in here just kind of going through the motions in a home game at Mississippi State. You know, maybe they look ahead a little bit. They're going to beat somebody that people aren't expecting. So I would probably say the ceiling is 7-5. But I picked it at 6-6 because you typically, when you those years you win a game, you shouldn't. You typically lose one, you shouldn't too. So, but again, there's a lot of moving pieces to all this stuff. And yeah, I'm excited about Arnett being back just because I think Zach has learned so much in the last 3 years. And having a chance to kind of talk to him, yeah, there's just no ego with that guy. You would think that, you know, you see that fiery guy on the sidelines. But, guys, I can tell you, he has come back and handled this whole situation about as well as a person could. Jeff Lebby is the head coach, and Zach respects that. And I think he also respects where he is and a chance that he's getting an opportunity to have a bit of redemption.
0: Steve, we appreciate the time, man. Great stuff. Great updates on this Mississippi State football team. Looking forward to watching it and your coverage of it this season. Thank you.
1: Thank you, guys.
0: There you go. Steve Robertson joining us on the Higginbotham Hotline to discuss a little bit of the Mississippi State season. And he says 6-6 where he had him. You can follow him at Scout Steve R on Twitter and go check out everything he does when his coverage of Mississippi State. Is your ceiling higher for the Bulldogs than 6-6?
2: No, I think that's about right. I think that'd be great progress. I also think the next step for them is doing what he referenced. Knock somebody off. You almost did last year. You just didn't finish. You had Texas dead to rights. You had Tennessee dead to rights. You had a lot of teams on the ropes, and you couldn't finish. So the next step is now finishing. And it'll be hard. I mean, there's no denying it'll be hard, but there's plenty of opportunities, and it's a tough place to play. So I think they definitely have a chance.
0: When you look at it, we talked about Auburn, Florida, like swing game for those two teams. That week two game at Minnesota is massive. And I don't know. I'm not going to accuse Steve of just passing over it, glossing over it. But that, in my opinion, is potentially a top five team in the Big Ten, which is a deep conference. They're going to be a really good football team this year.
2: Yeah.
0: Experience at running back, experience at quarterback, ability at both of those, offensive line mainly intact. Like you got both edge defenders back, which can be problematic. They're going to be a really good team. And the way in which they operate, can operate, could take away from a lot of what Mississippi State's going to want to do on offense. And then also, Greg, Minnesota runs the outside zone as flat as any team in college football.
2: Yeah.
0: Like, I mean, they literally look to the sidelines and run left and run right. Well, when Zach Garnett's doing all that other junk, that's exactly what you want to have to be able to pick it up. That, and like you brought up earlier, the screen game. Minnesota good at those two things. That's going to be a could be a long day for that defense.
2: Could.
0: So, but they get that one and get the 2-0. I mean, still, at South Carolina's not going to be easy. Missouri's not going to be easy, but they got a chance to get a couple big wins before they maybe go take on Alabama at home, which could give them some momentum. We'll see. 6 wins, I think, will be a really good year for Jeff Lebby.
2: Be great. And I think the Minnesota game's massive, not just for Mississippi State, but for the league.
0: Yep.
2: I mean, that one, because I think Minnesota's an 8-win team this year.
0: Yeah, for Minnesota too, by the way, because they'll get to 3-0 if they win that one.
2: No doubt.
0: And then they'll be going to Washington next. That'll be huge.
2: Yep. Be really, really big. All right. So we'll see. I mean, I am cautiously optimistic that Mississippi State takes a huge step, but it also doesn't mean it comes without a caveat. Right. There is a caveat there.
0: All right. We'll get to our last break of the day. We have more bad box scores from football of the day next on Jocks.
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7: 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It's a 10-yard penalty. I'm talking to America here, excuse me.
8: That's the game.
4: I do not have actual numbers from this game, but the Hutchinson Community College.
5: Blue Jays.
4: Close.
9: Blue Bonnets.
4: Close, but not as close.
10: Blue Birds.
4: Dragons.
5: Very close.
4: Just snuck past the Ellsworth Community College.
10: They're the Elks.
4: They're not. Mm-mm. No.
9: The Tassionis.
4: They're not that either.
10: They're the Eagles.
5: I'm going to say Cowboys.
4: Panthers. By the tune of 76-3.
10: Wasn't a shutout.
4: It was not a shutout. 76-3, Hutchinson Community College gets the win. In blowout fashion. Like I said,
5: sounds like it.
4: No numbers actually included in the box score. So even though the final score qualifies for bad box score of the day, nothing else does.
5: Nothing else. Not necessary.
4: I always do wonder sometimes, though, when that happens to a game that we're referencing here. If somebody says, hey, don't allow that to go on the internet.
10: Think so.
4: You think somebody goes in there and just says, hey, don't
5: put that.
4: Don't push send on that.
5: Don't
4: please.
5: Put that out there.
4: Whatever you do.

0: Just don't put it out.
1: Got to protect the brand.
0: Not necessary.
2: We had the exact same score earlier in the week, but the Kilgore College
0: Cadets.
3: Crusaders.
1: Cowboys.
2: Yes.
1: Oh, come on, guys.
2: Just snuck past the, and we have had this team many a time.
0: Stars. Soldatna.
1: No.
2: No. Mm-mm. The Community Christian College.
3: Crimson.
2: Nope.
1: Ooh.
0: Saints?
2: Yes.
1: Yeah. There you go.
0: Action.
1: The old Saints and Cowboys.
0: We're so back.
2: They're out in Southern California. We've actually had them in multiple sports, believe it or not.
0: Yep. They have a good intramural program that you've referenced multiple times.
2: Yep. And they lost 87-0 to Kilgore Cowboys. Mm-hmm. Now, I know this will shock you.
0: Good this year.
2: I know this will shock you. Community Christian did not have stats included in their box.
0: Come
1: makes
0: on.
1: Sense.
0: Come on.
1: Makes sense.
0: Why?
2: Here's the most impressive part of this game. Just take a gander. Hypothesis guess at in an 87-0 win, what you think the total offense for Kilgore College was in this game. 87-0, mind you.
1: Got to be over 500.
0: half a quad dig?
1: Yeah. About five.
2: No.
0: I'm going to say seven.
2: No.
3: 293.
1: Yeah. And they scored 87 points.
2: They ran 34 plays. They only passed for 80 yards.
0: How many
2: your quarterbacks?
0: Scores?
2: Well, we'll get to that. Your quarterbacks, Jax Brown, 4-for-4, 48 yards and a touchdown. Kristen Nunley, 3-for-4. Elijah Freeman, 3-for-4. Here are your players rushing. Trevor Allen, 4 carries, 2 touchdowns. Kristen Nunley, 3 carries, 1 touchdown. Brian Rasko, 2 carries, 1 touchdown. Aiden Tate, 4 carries, 1 touchdown. Luke McMullen, 4 carries, 1 touchdown. You had 1 receiving touchdown. You had a punt return touchdown. You had a kick return touchdown. Hezekiah Dantzler, Tyran Jackson, and Braden West all had interceptions returned for touchdowns.
1: That's
2: 87 to nothing with less than 300 total yards offense.
0: Love that.
2: That's impressive. We're back tomorrow.
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0: anytime. Landrum Roberts, Pat Smith, Conrad Van Order. This is Three Man Front on Jocks.
1: Ten o'clock, Three Man Front here on Jocks. Pat, Landrum, Conrad. We will be here manning the phone lines until 2 o'clock. 205-834-9450.
2: Make your pledge now.
1: Please do. More the merrier here on Three Man Front. Landrum will be on the Learjet that Andy Kennedy lets him use.
2: AK's so nice.
1: He is nice. You'll be flying to the wonderful Champaign-Urbana metropolitan area.
2: Yep.
1: Right, in the wonderful state of Illinois.
2: Right behind Tempe, you have always spoken so highly of that area.
1: Yeah. As it's in my rearview mirror, that's when I get excited about Champaign-Urbana.
2: I was telling Conrad, it's a small world. The woman who cuts my hair, her family is all there in Champaign-Urbana.
1: Wow, what a small world.
2: I know. They own a bowling alley.
1: In Champaign-Urbana? Yeah. Are you going to go by there?
2: I don't know.
1: Downtown?
2: I actually know where her grandmother and her great-grandmother are in their assisted living. So we might go by and say hello to them as well.
1: That'd be nice.
2: Just make it a whole experience.
1: Should be.
2: Can't wait.
1: So UAB tomorrow night. Landrum will be leaving a little bit early today as he heads north to the land of Lincoln. That's what they call it. It used to be on their license plate. Yep. I know that because yep. I grew up in Missouri.
2: Sure did.
1: I would see it all the time.
2: What's on their license plate now?
1: I have no idea. Burt's Land.
2: We lost the Bears.
1: the former home of the Chicago Bears.
2: We drove the Bears out of Illinois.
1: Yes. That's exactly what they have.
2: Can't wait to get there.
1: This is Saluki Land for Southern Illinois.
2: There it is.
1: little bit of news off the football field this morning. Saw that Tiger Woods, he pled guilty this morning, and he will have his license suspended for 5 years. My question is, now that it's suspended, he will have to hire a driver. I think he could have afforded a driver before all of this mess originally came together.
2: Yep.
1: So now he's forced to have a driver.
2: Yeah.
1: Or he'll be breaking the law and put himself in prison.
3: So if y'all were in that financial situation, would you hire a driver or do you enjoy driving yourself places? Because I feel like there's a lot of people that when you're in that tax bracket, worry about that kind of stuff.
2: I would want a driver for a lot of places.
3: Yeah,
2: great. I enjoy riding at this stage of my life.
3: Yeah, it'd be awesome.
1: See, I'm the opposite. I like to drive. But if I had that kind of money, I would hire a driver.
3: It'd be great.
1: Like, I enjoy cutting my grass. I know I gripe and complain about it a lot, but the zero turn from our tech tractor up in Jasper changed my life. So I enjoy doing that now.
2: Yeah.
1: I'm back to the way I used to be in the old days. I like cutting my grass. I like taking care of my yard.
2: But you've got that kind of money, and I'm sure he's probably got private security anyways.
1: Yeah.
2: But who are you hiring as your driver? Are you hiring former Secret Service? Are we going Navy SEAL?
3: That's a good question. How does that work?
2: Somebody who served on one of those security, like the whatever security, I don't want to botch the name, that was over in the Middle East, helping out with some of the private contractors and all of that.
3: When my dad lived in Nashville or outside of Nashville, his neighbor was a driver for a lot of the Titans players.
2: Yeah.
3: And he just kind of like had a running gig with a lot of the
2: was
3: players.
2: Was he just a driver? Or did he double as like a bodyguard?
3: No, he was just a driver, but he had like a really nice Escalade, and I guess one player hired him and liked him, and so he recommended him to a bunch of players, and so that's literally what he did for work, is he would just, some player would call him, he'd go pick him up, drive him where he needed to go, and go back home.
2: Is Tiger on good terms with a former caddy that needs a gig? That'd be appropriate.
1: Yeah.
3: Yeah. I bet you make good money doing that, being a personal chauffeur like that.
2: Yeah. Well, hopefully things will be trending up for Tiger and his health. His mental health and well-being.
1: Mm-hmm. And this is a customary tradition here on this program. Around this time every year, we're able to tell you that Birmingham, Alabama is the number one college football market in the world. Nielsen has come out with their latest numbers, and Birmingham, no shock whatsoever, is number one according to Nielsen's College Football Fandom Index. Remember, we did this a couple weeks ago during Pat Ponder's, where we were talking about the NFL Fandom Index. Birmingham, Alabama was number one. Des Moines, Iowa, and Ames, Iowa came in at number two. Columbus, Ohio, three. Omaha, Nebraska, four. Knoxville, five. Oklahoma City, six. Chattanooga, seven. New Orleans, eight. Atlanta, nine. Memphis, 10. Austin, Texas came in at 12. We'll say, who was 11? Sorry. Charleston, Huntington, West Virginia was number 11. Then Austin, Texas, Cincinnati, Grand Rapids, Lexington, Kentucky at 14. Jacksonville, Florida, followed by Tulsa, Dayton, Little Rock, Cleveland, and Akron. They were tied with Greenville, South Carolina for 20th. So that is according to Nielsen Television College Fandom Index. But Birmingham, Alabama, once again, the number one college football market in the world.
2: Hang another banner downtown, baby.
1: You better believe it.
2: That doesn't surprise anybody.
1: No, not at all.
2: But it is nice to hear every year.
1: Well, it just cements the fact, because we talk college football on this radio station 365 days a year, every single program, even in the months of April, May, and June. We talk about college football because the listeners of this radio station, they desire it, they want it, they enjoy it, and that's what we do. So, once again, major kudos to the Magic City, number one in the college football watching world.
2: Way to go, Magic City.
1: Way to come through.
2: Yep. Now
1: does Republic...
2: Hold on. That was last year, Magic City. This year, we got football.
1: Hold on. Does Rapoli know that we're number one in football? Does he know that?
2: Who is this you speak of? I'm sorry, what?
1: You know, the St. John's booster.
2: Speak English.
1: You know, the guy that did not pay R.J. Lewis enough money, where now he's trying to play for Will Wade. That guy. You know, the guy owns horses up in Louisville.
3: So maybe it'll be, instead of the Boise Stallions, the Des Moines Stallions.
1: Yes.
3: Maybe that's what he's going for.
1: Yes.
2: Was he waiting for the survey?
3: It's like, dadgummit.
1: Maybe so.
3: He's like, Birmingham, that seems like, have we ever considered a team in Birmingham?
1: Well, he's kicking himself because he's going, I don't understand why are they the number one college football market, but they don't show up at Protective Stadium for the Stallions. Very confusing.
2: And then he's going to have an aha moment.
1: Maybe so. Maybe he's going to bring him back and bring Skip back. Because AJ apparently has a 2-year contract with the UFL. So he will coach somewhere. I'll do a about face, bring a team back to Birmingham and put Skip Holtz in charge of it. But based on what we heard from Skip Holtz, I'm not sure that Skip Holtz wants to work with Rapoli or the UFL.
2: No, I'm not going to speak for him. But yeah, I would lean that way.
1: One other note on the incredible numbers from Nielsen that they released on college football. There were 179 billion minutes of college football viewing last year across all networks. 179 billion minutes. That was up 9% from the year before. So college football, the viewing habits, they're going up. They're not going down.
2: And think about this. Alabama with an off year for Alabama last year. Auburn not getting to a bowl game.
1: Wait a second. It was a down year for Alabama?
2: Yeah, according to Conrad.
1: Well, they went to the college football playoff and got a win. They played for the SEC championship.
2: What I'm saying is they didn't play for a national championship. A down year to some in their standard for Alabama. Auburn not getting to a bowl game, and we still number one college football viewing. That says something. I think that says a lot.
1: Mm-hmm.
2: Think about if Auburn can get to a bowl game this year and Alabama can actually play for a national championship. What would those numbers look like then?
1: Yeah. Be incredible. Big time.
2: They're always going to be big here.
1: Mm-hmm. Very much so. So that was a little bit of good news. A lot of people in our market, a lot of times, they want to accentuate the negatives, but that is a positive. It always is when it comes to college
2: football. Des Moines number two is wild.
1: Mm-hmm. They love them some Kirk Ferentz and Matt Campbell before Matt Campbell left.
3: Yeah, I don't know if they'll be number two next year.
1: Yeah.
3: Because Iowa State's going to be really bad.
1: But then you ask the question, what else are they doing in that part of the world?
2: But yeah.
3: Corn.
1: State fairs.
3: Yeah.
2: Those are coming up now.
1: Oh, yeah.
2: I want to do the Iowa State Fair.
1: Big state fair season. I saw a billboard driving home the other day. It's coming back out to the Birmingham Racecourse.
2: When is the Iowa caucus?
1: That'll be January of 28.
2: I think we ought to go. Right?
1: Just for the caucus?
2: Yes.
1: Like travel to state?
2: Mm-hmm.
1: That'll be really cold, man.
2: Bundle up. You're from the Midwest.
1: All right. So speaking of weather, I saw the latest weather maps for Saturday Saturday morning around 11:30. So we've got 98 degrees in Fayetteville, 97 in Starkville, 96 in Tuscaloosa. It will be 100 in Athens, Georgia, 101 in Columbia, South Carolina, 98 in Nashville for Vandy, 90 in Knoxville. It'll be 90 in College Station, 92 in Austin. How about this? 87 in Gainesville.
3: How's that possible? Rain? They getting rain?
1: 84 in Kentucky at Lexington.
2: Summerall's doing different things.
3: Guess. Got a weather machine.
1: So, yeah, if you're in Fayetteville, Starkville, or Tuscaloosa, kickoff temperatures going to be in the high 90s. LSU night game against Clemson, that will be 87, but muggy.
2: That's when, like your son during that Cardinals game, that's when you start weighing the fandom during the game.
1: Oh, yeah. Yeah.
2: How much more of Keelan Russell do I want to see?
1: See, I think Conrad will be ready to leave like after the first quarter, and he'll be in the air conditioning. He'll be so hot.
3: Well, it'll probably be like 35-0 after the first quarter. So,
2: I'm kidding.
3: That was a joke.
1: Oh, did you? I know you've been busy. You've been packing.
3: We're doing this now?
1: Yeah, we're going to do it now.
3: Okay.
1: We're going to do it now before the first break. So imagine my surprise as I'm enjoying my bowl of Frosted Flakes this morning, listening to the Damon E. Mitchell Show with special guest Conrad Van Order.
2: Oh.
1: And so they decide to do their college football playoff brackets this morning.
2: Oh.
1: So I'm very intrigued. Damien, right on the mark. Like everything he was saying, backed it up, great facts. I was like, yep.
2: Bible, Ole Miss.
1: I was just like, man, cool, no problem. All right.
2: Yeah, I know
1: how All right, so now it's Conrad's turn. I'm like, okay, here we go. So I'm like slurping on my Frosted Flakes. And all of a sudden, Alabama makes the college football playoff.
2: Nothing wrong with that.
1: No, not at all. I'm you know, digesting my food. Everything's good. Then Conrad, out of the blue, predicts Alabama to go 10-2 on the season. I spit my Frosted Flakes out across my office. Leanne comes running up the stairs. Are you okay? What's wrong? What's wrong? What's wrong? And I said, Conrad has just predicted Alabama to go 10-2. She goes, are you kidding me? I said, no. Like he has been on this drumbeat this whole offseason. Bama's 9-3 football team. 9-3 football team. And then all of a sudden this morning, of all mornings, he now gives them an extra win. So let us understand where you're coming from. Why all of a sudden has Alabama gotten one more win within the last 24 to 48 hours? Now they're 10-2.
2: Is this to be different from Nick Kelly?
3: That's exactly what
1: Mike Rodak predicted Alabama to go 9-3. So Conrad is the outlier. Like nobody else in America is predicting Alabama to go 10-2. And now Conrad has put his name on them winning 10 games. So who's the two losses?
3: I said it'll be probably Georgia, and then I said maybe LSU on the road.
1: Okay.
3: Which is not a place Alabama's used to losing.
2: Wait. Just I wish we had a replay of your face when you just said, maybe LSU on the road. Maybe LSU on the road.
3: Well, it's like, would you rather lose to LSU on the road or Texas A&M at home? Ugh, probably rather lose to LSU on the road.
1: So are you like me? Would you have been shocked?
2: I'm taken back, but I've seen this trend here lately with some of the media that cover Alabama, and I've seen this now with Conrad, who is a member of the media who loves Alabama. I've seen where where they were, I think, projecting out what this team was going to be 2 weeks ago, it seems like now they're more encouraged by things they're hearing, things they're seeing, working through the schedule. I'm feeling a lot more optimism from one of the factions. Now, there is two guys on my bowling team, lifelong Alabama fans, season ticket holders. They were not as optimistic last night as you.
3: I feel really good. Outside of the injury stuff from fall camp, I felt like everything was, you know, kind of like Nick talked about yesterday. I felt better about the offensive line. Seems like you have more depth there, and they really like the guys that they have. Now, we'll have to wait and see.
1: So you're excited about a running back that has not practiced at all?
3: No, he practiced yesterday, Pat. And he looked really good.
1: And he hasn't scrimmaged. He hasn't, like, taken any hits.
3: Yeah, he's going to be great.
1: But now he's going to be a Heisman finalist.
3: I never said that.
1: I was really surprised you didn't say that this morning.
2: I feel like maybe Kalen DeBoer and Ryan Grubb are going to pull. They're pulling some kind of Houdini.
1: You think
2: DJ
1: so?
2: Crowell. Something's going on.
1: Yeah. And Noah Rogers.
3: Yeah, he was catching passes yesterday at practice.
1: See.
3: They got him a whole
1: somebody's
3: new leg.
1: Sandbagging.
2: They found that's a exactly healing what's pool going on. Is what they found.
3: Found yeah. The fountain of youth.
1: Well, they took him down to the Black Warrior River. Probably some mineral spring. Probably
2: no. Found something. No, trap door in Saban's old office.
1: Ah.
2: They found it under there. Yep.
1: That's what it is.
3: So, yeah, now everyone's mad at me because...
1: Why is everybody mad at you?
3: Because it's like the kiss of death for me.
2: Oh, it is.
3: Yeah, if I ever say anything good. See, when I'm negative, like all offseason, I've said Alabama's going to go 9-3, and everyone, Connor, why aren't you optimistic about Alabama? You hate Alabama now. And now that I've said this,
2: yeah, and
3: now everyone's, oh, we're screwed. We're not, you know, we're going to win 7 games now because Conrad's getting a little more optimistic.
2: Yeah, you probably shouldn't have brought that up again, Pat.
3: I knew it was going to happen at some point. I just didn't think it'd be this early.
2: Sorry, dude. All I can tell you is duck. It'll get better. But, yeah, you got it coming for you now.
3: I feel good. They're going to be great.
1: You can tell it's just so much confidence.
3: They're going to be great.
1: They're going to be great.
2: Wait. East Carolina, we're going to give you a chance. Mm-hmm. We're going to give you a chance. East Carolina.
1: Say it just like last year. Go ahead.
3: Deliver the line.
1: That absolutely, that FSU Dave. You know, when you call FSU Dave, that's the ringtone. Is your quote
3: I'm sure it is.
1: About how bad you were going to beat Florida State last year.
3: It probably is. I think Alabama will win on Saturday very comfortably.
2: Very comfortably.
1: Now, when you say very comfortably, does that mean cover? That's all I care about. Are you saying that Alabama's going to cover?
3: There's no reason they should not win by at least 30 points on Saturday.
1: Okay. So they cover.
3: Yes.
2: By the way, FSU Dave texted me. He said the University of Illinois men's tennis team was the last tennis team to win an NCAA national championship of all Americans.
1: Huh. Very interesting.
2: Did you know?
1: Did not know that.
3: Wouldn't
1: people
3: have known
1: kept,
3: that one.
1: Kept up with that stuff.
2: You said FSU Dave and texted me. So,
3: how does he keep up with this stuff?
2: I don't know.
1: And FSU Dave also just texted into the show, and he wanted to point out that you're also predicting a team to go 10-2 with a quarterback that has not played any significant time of football.
3: Correct.
1: Or a running back that nobody has seen. The phantom E.J. Crowell.
3: Exactly. Hey, nobody can plan for him, Pat. Hey, they haven't seen him.
2: Did it not work for Arch Manning?
3: Worked well for Trinidad last year. Who's this guy? Oh, he came from Ferris State. Haven't seen
1: that's
3: that
1: good.
3: Guy.
1: That's good. That's on Arch.
2: Enjoy that. Chew on that one.
1: Yeah.
3: It's going to be great.
1: All right, we're off and running. Bottom Woo! Of the hour, we will talk to Vegas insider Brian Edwards. We'll see if he likes the Tide and the points and Auburn and the points over in Atlanta, Georgia, some other big college football games. Chris Stewart, the voice of the Alabama Crimson Tide, he will join the program at 11. A little bit of change. Trey Wallace is traveling today. I talked to Trey for a good bit last night. He is on his way to Baton Rouge, Louisiana, so we're going to try to catch up with him tomorrow. He will be in the courtroom reporting live for Three Man Front.
2: I love it.
1: He's inside like, the courtroom.
2: He's like our, would he be like a Doug Llewellyn?
1: Hope so.
2: You used to hold the mic on the people's court. Yeah. I'm Doug Llewellyn.
1: Yeah, he would be out in the vestibule
2: now,
1: before you get into the courtroom.
3: Well, see, I'm hoping, can he put his phone in like his, because I'm sure he'll have a very nice blazer on or something, just put it in his pocket, we call him, and we just get to listen in to the court hearing?
1: You know, we've tried to do that in the past on the show, and we've gotten people in trouble.
2: Yeah, when yeah we
1: to,
2: have.
1: When they've tried to do live things.
3: Ah.
1: You know?
2: And it wasn't just slap of the hand. This was
1: this was like ending careers.
2: It hurt their career. Yeah. It did hurt their career.
1: Yeah. Sadly. So we don't want to do that to Trey.
2: No, we don't want to do that to Trey. Is it, can he draw?
1: Hey, that would be good. Yeah. Like he draws the
2: text in
1: courtroom
2: artist sketches.
1: Yes, and he texts in like what's going
2: on. Depicting what's going on.
1: That would be great.
2: Let's do that.
1: I will text him. I'll see what he can do that.
2: He's a talented guy. I'm sure he can draw.
1: So typically he joins the show at 12:30. Ty Richardson from ESPN Radio in Arkansas, he will join the show in the 12 o'clock hour. We will talk to him about Arkansas, their win totals.
2: Coach Cal, he's got a good squad.
1: Now we're talking football.
2: Oh.
1: About 3.5 is the win total for Arkansas. Can they get over that? What are you laughing at?
3: You laughed too when you said it. It's just such a shockingly low number.
2: I'm sorry. I'm just already, with that particular school, I'm already zeroed in on hoops.
1: On basketball? Well, I think a lot of
2: people. I hope Silverfield does well. I just think he is.
3: It's going to be tough.
2: Good.
1: How many people in Fayetteville, Arkansas, is going to brave 98 degree temperatures?
3: More people than they did at the Coliseum for USC last weekend. I guarantee you that.
2: If Lane Kiffin is coaching his first game, every one of them.
1: Mm-hmm.
2: Sorry, Ryan Silverfield, you're not going to get that kind of draw.
1: No, not at all. A very busy, what's today, Wednesday? I keep thinking today's Thursday. I don't know why.
2: I don't even know.
1: Maybe because the Cardinals played really late last night and beat the Dodgers. We're 4-0 against the Dodgers. Sorry, Greg.
2: Yes.
1: Yeah, I was making fun of Greg in the hallway.
2: The Braves were what, 6-1 against, or 5-1? We only lost once. But we lose to bad teams. That was go Braves.
1: Yeah, Braves lose last night. Phillies win again. Phillies are now three games out.
2: Is it three?
1: I believe so. Mm. Three games out, and the Braves play at noon, and the Phillies play at 2:30, I believe, this afternoon. So,
2: hey, boys, why don't you play like the name on your chest? Quit playing scared. Playing scared to lose.
1: What is playing scared?
2: I don't know.
1: Yeah, Phillies are three out. They've won. Phillies have won six in a row.
2: Just be aggressive at the plate.
1: Braves have lost two in a row. Phillies have won six in a row.
2: Yeah, Phillies are too old. That's an old team.
1: They're playing pretty good.
2: Mm-hmm.
1: This is Three Man Front, 205-834-9450 on Jocks.
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0: 10:25, three-man front. Conrad Van Order has changed his season win total for the Alabama Crimson Tide. 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When Sammy answers the phone, tell him happy football season. And Landrum from Jock sent you.
1: So college football playoff executives, we told you yesterday that they met virtually for 2 hours to discuss a 24-team playoff expansion and possibly implementing participating rules that disqualify programs rostering former pro players. Another meeting to deeper examine each issue is expected later this month, but they've already put that on the table. But the majority of the conversation was the 24-team playoff. Last night, more than 150 commissioners, school officials, senators, and others convened on a call to discuss the Protect College Sports Act. Conversations touched on how the bill would address eligibility chaos. Transgender athlete language also was discussed. Nick Saban is going to be all over your television this weekend. I'm not talking about game day. I'm talking about public service announcements / commercials for the Protect College Sports Act. So Nick is now going to become, not remember last year was Cody Campbell.
0: Yeah.
1: Cody Campbell was seen every commercial break. It was next to the Cheez-Its commercial that has needs to be retired.
0: So is this going to be a, that spot. Hey, this is Coach Nick Saban. Join me in helping to preserve the legacy, the pageantry, and everything that is something like that.
1: Correct.
0: Okay.
1: So Saban will be on your TVs.
0: And what is he encouraging us to do to support it?
1: I don't know. I guess he's just trying to call your senators, call your state representatives, whatever. Get on board. Chaos galore. So yesterday morning, there was a lot of discussion about some things that were said on national television about Lane Kiffin. And I'm going to reference former partner in crime, Paul Feinbaum, who was on some of the shows on ESPN, and basically the conversation was about Lane Kiffin potentially lying and saying some things of question. So I do find it pretty funny and humorous. You don't have to be a rocket scientist up in Huntsville to figure out how this works. So you have a lot of people on television talking about Lane Kiffin questioning the motives and whether the team in the locker room wanted to add players. So, if you think back who is dating Lane Kiffin's daughter, that is Whit Weeks, who's one of the captains of LSU, correct?
0: Yeah.
1: So, Matt.
2: He's on the leadership council.
1: Yeah, he's on the leadership council. So, he, you know, I guess he bumped into Matt Moscona on campus. And
2: as one does.
1: Yeah, and Matt Moscona was able to get a quote from not only Whit Weeks, but Tre'Davious Green, Sam Levitt, and Braylon Moore, who confirmed to Matt Moscona that the leadership council was unanimous in their support of adding eligible players. Now, here's my question about that.
0: I like to imagine all four of those individuals were like very stereotypically Hollywood, like walking together on campus in their jerseys with their captain's patches on.
1: Yes.
0: Or strolling around jacket. And Matt was...
1: Yeah, he just saw him, waved at him, said, hey, I got a quote for you from our radio show.
0: He was doing his jog.
1: And the reason I bring this up is because does anybody believe at any point in time that Whit Weeks, Tre'Davious Green, Sam Levitt, and Braylon Moore all believe that their jobs were in jeopardy?
0: I know.
1: So that's the part that's so funny to me. It's because...
0: Can we talk to the three tight ends
1: in the room? Yeah, can we talk about the guys that's going to get cut?
0: That are on the depth chart that apparently aren't good enough.
1: Can we talk to the third string guy from Kenner, Louisiana, that's about to be kicked to the curb and he's going to have to go work at Raising Cane's? I mean, can we talk to him? But you're talking to the four most popular players on the football team. Oh, no. Everybody was all for it.
0: But no, Lane said that he does it differently. He does what's in the best interest of the guys in the room.
1: Yeah, of course he does.
0: And that's what he was thinking.
1: One other note, because we are late to break, and then we will talk to Brian Edwards. If you read the piece on ESPN.com last night that the president of the SEC's executive committee, Tennessee Chancellor Dondi Plowman, if you read what she had to say, or Jerry Moorhead, who is the president of the University of Georgia, we will get into this later on in the show. But there has been a line drawn in the sand. I talked to a number of people last night that told me that half of the league's presidents and chancellors, they are ready to strike. And when I say strike, I'm talking about a good old copperhead in the middle of a field. They are ready to go if LSU or any other school in the Southeastern Conference decides to question the authority of the SEC.
0: This also goes back to Ross Dellinger and his report a couple of days ago and saying it was being membership led from the SEC.
1: Correct. And this is not Greg Sankey saying we need to go after this. These are the presidents. These are the chancellors that are having these conversations because they're not going to sit back and let this slide.
0: And it's interesting you said the ones because it's kind of the usual suspects, but I said it then, and I guess it's what happened. You had a chancellor that all of this is going on, and they said enough is enough, and they got on the phone. Plowman was absolutely one that I thought.
1: Yeah, and Plowman said that LSU was in the room when all this was voted on. I thought that was a great quote that she gave ESPN. Like, they were in the room. They voted. So why all of a sudden do people on that campus have a problem with what's going on? To me, Jerry Moorhead's quote was incredible. The SEC is a voluntary league. All 16 universities chose to be members of this league. Can we establish rules and can we follow the rules that we establish? We've had a rule about non-playing professional athletes. That's always been part of the Southeastern Conference. That professional athletes are not to be participating in college sports. That's a standard we've agreed upon as members of the SEC. To me, it's a very simple rule, and we set our rules, and we expect our members to follow our rules. End of quote. Jerry Moorhead, president of the University of Georgia. Brian Edwards, Vegas Insider, joins us next on Three Man Front.
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0: It's 10:36 here on Three Man Front, the Wednesday edition. 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
1: Excited to get the season officially kicked off this weekend with the SEC teams playing. Let's go to Brian Edwards now, Vegas Insider, MajorWager.com here on Three Man Front. How did the weekend treat you? Everything go well?
17: No, I had bad. TCU was bad, and, you know, missing the wide receiver. Dwyer was not good. That was kind of a late development. And I did hit Virginia, but I lost Jack State, and I lost the Memphis UNLV over. It was 21-all, like, mid-ish third quarter, and didn't work out. So, no, a little bad week zero, but that's all right. I didn't have much money in play, so.
1: We are going to try to reconnect with Brian. We've had some phone issues over the course of the last few days, and so we're going to try to reconnect.
0: The information is too good. We do not need you writing down the wrong team.
1: Correct. Did not need that to happen. But we got some good games to go over with Brian momentarily from Vegas Insider, MajorWager.com.
0: You got anything that you've eyed for tomorrow night? I know that you like to get your little snack, your little appetizer in before the weekend, this first college football weekend.
1: I know I'm going to surprise you when I say this, but not yet. Not yet.
0: I don't know if I should say I'm worried about you or I'm proud of you.
1: I've been trying to show people like Conrad how to navigate office football.
0: Yeah,
1: pool.
0: I did.
1: That's what I was trying to do. All right, let's try Brian again. Is this a better phone? Are we good now? All right. Brian. You were just telling us what an incredible weekend you had.
17: No, I was not. I'm just kidding. Zero.
1: No, we did hear that part. So, all right, that's in the rearview mirror. It's a long season, so let's move forward.
0: Why are you
1: here
0: crying over spilled milk? Move on. Let's go. Suck it up, Buttercup.
17: I just wanted to honestly answer the question. It's all good.
1: Nice. All right, so we have one of our great listeners to this show is a huge Florida State fan, and he literally just texted into the show, and he says, how long before Brian slams Florida State? So with that being said,
0: yeah, let's get to it.
1: I'm going to go right out of the gate, SMU, a 3-point favorite against the Seminoles. What you got?
17: Yeah, this is my favorite play of the week.
1: Oh.
17: And get SMU at -3. A couple of books have already moved to 3.5. You better hurry up and get it. I mean, I think you're fine at 3.5, though. But look, uninspiring performance by the semis last week. I mean, New Mexico State converted 10 of 17 third downs. FSU didn't get much pass rush. New Mexico State threw for 272 yards. And let's be clear, New Mexico State is a mid-ish Conference USA team. I mean, other than Deuce Robinson, the running backs looked good for FSU, but it was pretty uninspiring. Look, SMU off a 9-win season that was preceded by back-to-back 11-3 seasons, including a trip to the CFP in 2024, and they were almost to the CFP again last year. They lost 3 games by 7 combined points. Kevin Jennings is back, his third year as a starter. They've got 5 starters back on offense. They've added Cal's starting running back, Kendrick Raphael. They added Texas A&M's starting tight end, and that was an offense that averaged 32.2 points per game last year. I think SMU, I'm not saying a blowout, but I mean, SMU covers, and I think it would be comfortable.
0: Brian, one of the trendy picks from our listeners and maybe a few of our guests that we've talked to here in recent days and the game that they've circled as an upset alert, Ole Miss taking on Louisville. A lot expected. We've seen Pete Golding as a head coach of Ole Miss, saw him there in the college football playoff, Trinidad Chambliss. There is a ton to like about the Rebels. And there's Louisville. Where are you going on this one? Because I'm hearing a lot of Louisville love, a ton of Louisville love, not just cover, but outright.
17: Yeah, I love hearing that. I love Ole Miss.
0: Good.
1: Okay.
17: Yeah. Yeah, Lincoln Keenholz, from Ohio State, he started that bowl game with Missouri 2 years ago, but they didn't have a chance that night. Most of Ohio State's linemen had opted out, and Mizzou had an elite D-line, and, you know, he didn't really play at Ohio State last year. He's really only played in that Missouri bowl game 2 years ago. But anyhow, look, Isaac Brown is a hell of a back. Trey Richardson, great wide receiver get from Vandy, Diego's favorite target last year. I don't have anything bad to say about Louisville. They're probably fighting with SMU to be his second-best team in the AC Ask Candy Conference. But look, Ole Miss is far superior, and they're going to have the two best players in the field in Kewon Lacy and Trinidad Chambliss. And I love Ole Miss -6.5 or 7 in this game. They're healthy. Pete Golding said Monday at the presser, everybody of consequence is going to be available. So that's a good thing. And by the way, Isaac Brown's good to go, but he has been a little limited during camp, nursing some old injuries. But he'll be fine. But I was just mentioning that he hasn't been full go. At camp, let's also do Kewon Lacy at FanDuel is over under rushing yards prop is 85.5. Let's go over that. He had at least 87 in 10 of 15 games last year, including 6 of the last 7. So over 85.5 rushing yards for Kewon on top of the Rebels.
1: All right, let's continue on. Big game down in Death Valley between two teams that claim they play in Death Valley, Clemson taking on LSU. Right now, it looks like LSU's around a 10-point favorite against the Fighting Dabos.
17: Yeah, look, you know, I'm not necessarily sold on LSU being a top 2 or 3 team in the SEC this year, but this is more about playing or fading Clemson than playing on LSU. Clemson goes 7-6 in the Ask Candy Conference last year, and they get 9 players drafted to the NFL, and 4 of those were in the first 2 rounds. 5 of them were in the first 3 rounds. Look, I think Clemson is a mid-tier ACC program at this point. Have no confidence in their quarterback, Vezina, at all. They've got elite wide receivers. They should be pretty good on defense, but I don't know how much help they're going to get from their offense. I don't know about their O-line. I don't know about the running back position for Clemson. And if ever Dabo was going to hit the portal for reinforcements, it would be this year. He did get a career-high 11 transfers, but only one got a 4-star grade. And look, if it's close to the line, if LSU's up 7 or 10, you know, late, he asked the big donors at LSU – you know, for a lot of cash, for his contract, for his assistance to fund this roster, he's going to do everything in his power to try to get the spread cover and make the the guys upstairs in the luxury suites happy. But I don't think it's going to come down to that. I think LSU wins by 14, 17, maybe more. If they play well, they're going to smoke them.
1: Wow, that's big. So you think that lane will be piling on left and right towards the back end of the game?
17: I hope so. If LSU has way, way more talent, and they're at home, and this should be a relatively comfortable spread cover, in my opinion.
1: All right, let me ask you about Hawaii. Hawaii came to the mainland last week and gave Stanford all they wanted. Matter of fact, it looked like Hawaii was going to take care of business, but the Cardinal ended up winning that game late. They're a 3-point underdog at Vegas, taking on Dan Mullen, who lost a tough one in Memphis last weekend.
17: Yeah, so before UNLV starting center Austin Boyd got hurt, and he was the second-team All-Mountain West pick last week, team captain, all that, he got hurt mid-fourth quarter. Before he got hurt, they had 40 drop back passes and only 2 sacks. After he got hurt, Memphis got 4 sacks on 9 drop back passes. And by the way, shout out to Jackson Arnold, perhaps the lowest IQ quarterback I've ever seen in my life. He played good last week, but why does he always get sacked on fourth down? You throw the ball up. You had Cam Coleman to throw it up to last year. Whatever the case. Austin Boyd is out this week. That's good for Hawaii's pass rush. And how about a bad beat to start the week 0 with Hawaii last week? But Mike Alajeda, the quarterback, he played very well, 30 of 50 throws, 269 yards, 2 tutties, and no picks. That was without his best wide receiver. I still don't think he's going to have his receiver this week. But Hawaii is a home underdog since 2019, 19-5-2 against the spread. And under Timmy Chang, 12-5-1 against the spread, 7 outright wins as a home dog. And that was with losing their first 2 against the spread as a home dog. So 12-3-1 ATS. Last 16 is a home dog under Timmy Chang. I like Hawaii to win outright. I've got them +3.
0: You love Willie Fritz and the Houston Cougars in that win total, don't you?
17: I sure do. It's a little juicy at 7.5, but if you go to DraftKings, you go over 8.5 for plus money. I am very high on Houston.
0: I think they're going to win the Big 12, Brian.
17: Who's that? Houston?
0: Yeah.
17: Never win the Big 12?
0: Yes.
17: They've only been there for a minute.
0: I'm saying they could win the Big 12 this year.
17: Oh, I thought you said they never.
0: No.
17: Yes, they could win the Big 12 this year. In fact, they're 16-1, and I put a little 20 spot on that. And I also put a little on BYU at +550 to win the Big 12. And BYU's win total is my favorite. Over 8.5. It's getting a little juicy, -150 or so. But at DraftKings, you can go over 8.5. Or I'm sorry, over 9.5 and get +190. BYU allowed only 19.1 points per game last year, brought 7 starters back on D, and then added Cade Ulave, a first team all ACC selection at California last year. Offensively, LJ Martin, best running back in the Big 12. Garrett Bachmeier, over 3,000 passing yards as a freshman last year, had 15 touchdown passes, 11 touchdown runs, is a legit dual threat. They're solid on the O-line. They retained Kalani Sitake. They retained pretty much all of their best players, and very bullish on BYU. They're only going to be underdogs twice. That's to Notre Dame at home, and they're a small underdog at Utah. So over 8.5 looks beautiful to me. And, not against taking them or Houston to win the Big 12.
1: All right, quickly, we got less than 60 seconds, but I have to ask you, just for the record, any plays on Alabama 28.5 or Auburn 7.5?
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1: So we told you tomorrow Trey Wallace will be on the program live from Baton Rouge. I just saw this little note.

0: few moments ago, as Trey is getting on an airplane as we speak, that there will be no live stream or television for this hearing tomorrow in Baton Rouge. Reporters cannot use phones inside the courtroom. No other recording devices will be allowed.
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0: But then he couldn't transmit the pictures to us until afterwards.
1: He's going to mail them. We'll just have them after the fact as something we can visit.
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0: time. Landrum Roberts, Pat Smith, Conrad Van Order. This is Three Man Front on Jocks.
1: O'clock, we begin hour number two on this Wednesday. Welcome back into Three Man Front. Pat Landrum, Conrad with you until 2 o'clock each and every Wednesday. Thanks to our good friends, David Upton, all the great people down at Crane Works. They bring us an opportunity to catch up with the voice of the Alabama Crimson Tide, Chris Stewart.
2: Lift it, load it, grade it, grind it, move it, haul it, rig it, dig it, Crane Works, Rental Works, yeah, the big dog's got it.
0: Crimson Tide Network's Chris Stewart on Three Man Front is brought to you by Crane Works. Lift it, buy it, rent it, the big dog's got it. And now, Chris Stewart.
1: And Chris joins us now on the Higginbotham Hotline. Chris, I want to start with this question because very early in your career, you're a sideline guy at these football games. My goodness gracious, wouldn't you love to be back on the sidelines on Saturday when it's 98 degrees at kickoff?
3: I'm good. Damian Square is going to have that handled for us. You know, the thing is, when you got to be a seasoned sideline guy, as I was, you knew and thankfully had free roam of the sidelines there for Alabama. You found the cooling fans. You found a little bit of shade wherever you could, but there was no escaping it. But you're right, it was pretty hot. The worst was still that second meeting between Johnny Manziel and A.J. McCarron when
1: that was in College Station,
3: Manziel,
1: right?
3: That was in College Station, and that's the one where when it was over with and Alabama had won, we're about to do the TV show, and Coach Saban looks at me and goes, "I don't think I've ever been hotter in my life." And I said, "Right there with you, Coach. Right there with you."
1: Hey, so, wasn't that the game that Alabama brought in air conditioners for the locker room, locker room? Didn't they bring those in?
3: Yeah. Yeah, not at all surprising, they had done the research and found out what it was and what it wasn't there at Kyle Field in terms of visiting locker room facilities, and they made sure that they were taken care of as best you possibly could. So, they had their own AC.
4: Now they have the cooling benches, which
3: are
4: amazing.
3: I
4: know that they are very costly, even if you were to purchase one or you were to rent one for the weekend. But some budgets allow it to be available more, let's just say.
3: Some do. They do indeed.
4: And it's nice if you happen to be on the sideline for one of those budgeted games.
3: You're there when the team's in the locker room still. So trying to stay cool and hydrated, but obviously for the ones that matter most, I mean, those are little things that they may or may not even have known that they had, and a plus that they had, that no stone was unturned in terms of trying to make it, try to make things as bearable as you could in the hot weather and then the heaters when it's the extreme cold. So, not bad at all.
1: Chris, as you begin another season as the voice of the Alabama Crimson Tide, what is one area that you are very excited about this football team?
3: To me, it starts with quarterback and the explosiveness that I think you'll have, because I think you'll have a little more time than Ty on a consistent basis. Can this team be who we think they are offensively, and with Keelan Russell at quarterback, I think it's going to open up some things. Obviously, not in any way a shot at Ty. I just think they're different type players, and while there's going to be some growing pains because of the line early, and with Keelan being a new starter, I do think that it's going to be fun to watch the growth of the passing game as those two areas get more and more comfortable with each other. We talked about this probably even as recently as last week, but, you know, everything's predicated on the ability to stay healthy. And as long as you don't have the injuries on the offensive front that can mess things up in terms of your rhythm and your personnel, because you just don't have what you used to have in this day and age. We talked about it, guys that were backups that were biding their time to be starters are taking checks to go somewhere else. Not criticals, just facts. They're getting on the field quicker and they're getting paid to do so. So you just don't have the depth at the level you used to. But that being said, when your ones are able to go for Alabama, I think what they have along the front, giving Keelan time to be as explosive and dangerous as we know he can be, is going to be an awful lot of fun to watch.
4: Chris, early on, and just given the struggles last season in the run game, how much more intentional in this particular game or early in the season do you think Ryan Grubb and Kalen DeBoer are in establishing that running game?
3: I think obviously it's a it's an area where they know they need to get better. I think they did that in recruiting and with what they did with Adrian Clem coming in as the offensive line coach and what they did in recruiting with the size across the board for the O-line. But while I think there's an awful lot of truth to what you're saying with trying to set a tone and establish things early, I think you also need to be careful that you don't force things and you take, again, what's there and available to you, while making sure you do build some confidence in the run game early on. So I don't think there'll be a lot of stubbornness in terms of what they run. I think they take what's available to them. But at the same time, there's probably a few more. I don't think you'll see the first six plays be running plays, but it's not going to necessarily shock me if they are, especially if five in a row are successful to start the game.
1: I am curious what your feelings are about the position groups on the defensive side of the ball. So we just touched on, obviously, the quarterback position, offensive line, running back, that type of stuff. But the defensive side, where do you think the strength or the meat of that defense is going to be this year?
3: The strength, you would certainly think, is going to be in the secondary with the experience and the depth that's back there. That being said, the linebacking core, you have some real talent coming back. But while there were, I think, in the offseason question marks about the defensive line, there's now a lot of excitement in the building about what those guys are going to look like. The guys they've brought in are helping immediately. You know, a lot of times you'll sign somebody and you think you're getting something else and you might immediately have buyer's remorse. I don't think that is in any way, shape, form, or fashion the case with what they've brought in along the defensive front. I think that's going to be a very strong part of what they do defensively and why I think, you know, Kane will have one of the best defenses in the country when all is said and done, because as good as you may be in the back half, if opposing quarterbacks have all day to look and find somebody, there's going to be a good chance that they will ultimately do so. But if you can put some pressure on them with what you know you have in coverage, this will be, I think, a really, really good defense, one that's going to be among the best in the country.
4: Chris Stewart, voice of the Alabama Crimson Tide, presented by our friends at Crane Works, and joining us on the Higginbotham Hotline. With the departure of Josh Cuevas, the tight end position, no Alabama's got talent. How much can you guess about how they will utilize, who they will utilize, especially here in the opener versus East Carolina?
3: Well, the great thing is you've got a lot of options. It's one of the things that excites me when you start with a Marshall Pritchett. Max Sutter is a freshman at 6'5", nearly 250, that is a really, really talented young guy. But Josh Ford came in for a reason out of Oklahoma State, and another one that's just massive, 6'6", 265. And while those are guys that, obviously, with those sizes, you think of them as being blocking backs, but these are basically additional receivers because they are so versatile and can catch the football well. I talked about three guys there, but Caleb Edwards is going to get a ton of opportunities, 6'6", 260 himself. Danny Lewis, when he's able to go, he's, you know, we know the injury situation, but whatever snaps you get from him, it's a plus, it's a positive, and he is a really talented young man in his fifth year. And then Jay Lindsey also, who's an Alabama kid who's in his third year, is someone who can help you. I mean, they got about six guys listed on the depth chart, all of which are capable of helping, starting, and being effective in the run game, but also very good options in the passing game for Keelan Russell to start off, and hopefully enough success that we see Austin Mack in there eventually.
1: Chris Stewart, voice of the Alabama Crimson Tide, brought to you each and every Wednesday here on Three Man Front by Craneworks. I want to ask you about East Carolina. East Carolina is an upper-tier American Conference team. This is a team that brings back some experience. Their coach has done really well there in North Carolina. Just your thoughts about this East Carolina team and what items that they could present for Alabama that could be difficult, at least in week one.
3: Yeah, Blake Harrell's done a good job, but they've also brought in an OC and Jordan Davis, who a year ago at North Texas was averaging about 45 per game. And so obviously knows how to move the football. They've got a couple of veteran guys at quarterback that make them very dangerous when you're talking about Mitch Griffiths, who's a sixth-year guy out of Virginia, and he came from Texas Tech. Emory Williams behind him is another senior. He's a transfer from Miami. Those are guys that that both can present different problems. Williams is bigger, about 6'5", 220, but Griffiths at 6 feet, 200 pounds, has won the starting job. And you know, last year, limited work, but still pretty effective with 72% completion percentage and threw for over 350 yards and a couple of touchdowns. Again, limited work, but effective nonetheless. He's the son of a head coach. He's, understands the game, all of the typical things you like in a quarterback, but what's he going to be able to do week one in this offense, and especially against the defense we've already talked about, is, I think, going to be among the best in the country. So he'll have some challenges, and Alabama, I think, will be able to keep them in the teens offensively in terms of scoring. If they get north of that, then while I still think Alabama's got plenty offensively to be able to win this one comfortably, it will be something that really does force you to evaluate what you got next week and the week after in a big way if you're giving up a lot to ECU. But again, I'm not going to be surprised if they have some success early. You always saw that against even Nick Saban's best teams. You know, I can't tell you how many times we would discuss for his TV show, somebody either driving the ball or getting a touchdown on the first drive against him. And he said, well, they didn't run a single thing on the first drive that we'd seen them do all year. And, you know, with a new coordinator and a lot of new personnel, there'll be a lot of adjusting on the fly for Alabama's defense, I would imagine, early on.
4: How many wardrobe changes for you in a hot day there inside of Bryant-Denny? You don't want to walk around all sweaty.
3: The good news is, though, again, with it being that early game, the cooking factor to me is not the same as if you had a 2:30 or 6 o'clock game. I like 11 o'clock best of your early options just for that very reason.
4: Oh, yeah.
3: You're, you know, yeah, it's hot, but you're, you know, again, the internal heat is not what it will be late in the afternoon. You're getting out of there when it's getting its hottest. So, plus we're in the booth, windows open and everything, but you got the AC kicking. So no complaints.
4: Yeah.
3: It'll be a great setup, and everybody in the booth around me makes my job pretty dang easy anyway. So I won't be taxed tremendously. That's for sure.
4: Okay. Just looking out. Making
3: yeah,
4: sure.
3: Yeah, I know. And I appreciate it. I know you're always looking out for me.
4: I am.
3: That's right.
4: I am.
3: And I'll be hydrated.
4: Well, good. That's good.
3: Not like post-game hydration, but I'll be well hydrated pre-game.
4: Well, we
3: caffeine
4: know.
3: Caffeine early.
4: Caffeine early.
3: Water throughout and then ready to go. Uh-huh.
4: All right. And then cigars. When's the cigar game?
3: Of course, I have no clue what you're talking about there. Okay. But
4: we're looking ahead.
3: Sometime usually around the October's usually a good time, and maybe, I don't know, just throw in a random number, maybe the third week.
4: All right.
1: Yeah,
4: I think they ought to wear the crimson jerseys this year.
1: That's a good idea.
4: Just pack the crimson jerseys, go up there, beat Tennessee, and smoke a cigar. I think we're going to do that, aren't we?
3: I have no complaints with that way of thinking, but there's a lot of football to be played before.
4: All right. Well, you're going to tell us about Craneworks. I did want to remind you that Conrad picked Alabama to go 10-2 regular season.
3: So. Well, then why are we even bothered to play? I mean, he's already got it figured out.
4: Let's head to the ATL.
1: Yeah.
4: Let's go play.
3: I know why he picked the two losses. I know why he picked two losses, because he didn't want to be looked at as a homer. But who would ever accuse him of that?
4: No, not us. Well, here in our home state, we've got our friends at Craneworks, and they take care of people here in the South. 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
4: All right, brother, be well. Stay hydrated. Have a great call.
3: Roll Tide. Thank you, guys. Appreciate you.
4: Thank you. 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

0: It's 11:23. Welcome back into Three Man Front. Pat Landrum, Conrad, with you until 2 o'clock. Appreciate Chris Stewart, the voice of the Alabama Crimson Tide, joins us each and every Wednesday. 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We've already talked to Brian Edwards from Vegas Insider, MajorWager.com. He said between the Alabama and Auburn game, he gave us a bunch of other games. You can go back and download the Three Man Front podcast to catch all of his predictions and picks for the weekend. Excuse me. But we did ask him about the Alabama-Auburn game. Excuse me.
1: It's always a sentimental time for you. It's your birthday. We celebrate the Iron Bowl. We celebrate the birth of one Patrick Smith.
0: What are you talking about?
1: We just got choked up talking about Auburn, Alabama. Go ahead.
0: Oh, okay. Alabama, Auburn. And he likes, if you're going to play either one of the two, it'd be Auburn in the 7.5. Not the Alabama.
1: Yeah.
0: If you were to play that. But Conrad thinks they're going 10-2. They're going to beat everybody by 14 touchdowns. So it doesn't matter.
2: 14 touchdowns?
1: Hey, I'll tell you who's not playing. Donde. I say Donde. It's Donde.
0: Is that what you call her? Like when you call her, you just say Donde?
1: Donde.
0: Hey, Donde.
1: Donde. Donde Plowman.
0: What's up, Donde?
1: Of Tennessee. Highly respected.
0: Very much so.
1: And she's not going to take it anymore when it comes to LSU and all of this nonsense.
0: Oh, is that why he was playing that song?
1: That is why he was playing that song.
0: Wow, he's creative.
1: Yep.
0: That's good.
1: Yeah, tune back in June and we'll tell you the rest of that story. It's not one we're going to talk about during football season. Nope, not going to ruin it.
0: Yeah, it's a good story.
1: It is.
0: That's a really good story.
1: If you're not eating lunch.
0: All right, so what did Donde say? Tell us what Donde says.
1: All right. Quote, we have a responsibility to try and lead the best we can in this time of chaos. Our group is united on this. This is not a rule we will budge on. Enough is enough.
0: Wow.
1: End quote.
0: Very good. That's the SEC's executive committee chairperson, the chancellor of the University of Tennessee, Knoxville.
1: So you got Governor Landry versus Donde.
0: Mm-hmm. Yep. Jerry Moorhead, who is the Georgia president, he said SEC membership comes with shared rules and shared responsibilities. We expect every university to honor them, and we know there are consequences when we do not honor our rules. I think it's pretty simple.
1: Yeah.
0: It's right there in black and white. If LSU decides to play any questionable players, if Kentucky decides to play any questionable players with eligibility, if Mizzou, Bama, Auburn, doesn't matter. Based on these comments from this article, the SEC committee, they are ready and they will stand behind Greg Sankey because he has the latitude to do whatever he desires to punish these individual schools. Bottom line.
1: That island that they're standing on is getting smaller by the day as more folks are starting to come out and unite against this.
0: Mm-hmm. So we'll see.
1: That's how you could control the market when it comes to NIL and how much players are paid. You just have schools that agreed we're not going above that, but typically nobody does. In this case, everybody's willing to do it because, let's be honest, a lot of them are saying, yeah, we agree with keeping these players out because they didn't need one of those players or they weren't involved in a transaction of going and getting one of those players. Let's call it what it is.
0: Yeah.
1: If they were dire straits, a lot of these same folks would be saying, let these kids come back.
0: So tomorrow in Baton Rouge, Judge William Jordan of the 19th Judicial Court, he is scheduled to hear arguments to whether extend the temporary relief that has allowed certain players eligibility, or obviously he would go against those TROs and side with the NCAA, Greg Sankey, and the SEC. What I find interesting in all of this, where LSU loves to be the villain in this situation. I'll use this disclaimer. We've talked about it multiple times. LSU is not the only school in the SEC that has tried to go down this avenue of adding former professional players. But LSU has embraced this. Their governor has embraced it behind the scenes. Their head football coach is calling and texting everybody in the college football world that will take his phone call, making a case why they should be allowed to have these kids play, okay? You might not see them on social media, but I promise you, Lane Kiffin is as active right now behind the scenes as he ever is on social media, and I know that for a fact. But I bring this up about LSU and the people saying, oh, well, you know, it's not fair, all these other SEC schools coming to pick on us. I was reminded back in 1984. And the reason I go back to 1984, it's back when the SEC had 10 teams. LSU was one of six SEC schools that voted to strip the University of Florida of the 1984 SEC title. Now, that year, Galen Hall, he was the interim head coach of the Florida Gators. The Gators went 5-0-1 in SEC play. But see, Florida had been accused of paying high school prospects. They also was accused of sending spies to the opponent's practices under former Florida head coach Charlie Pell. The final vote was 6-4 to take away the SEC championship from the Florida Gators that year. LSU was one of the six schools that voted to strip Florida of the SEC title that year in 1984. So LSU, in the history, they have been sticklers for the rules. But now all of a sudden, they're the one outlier of all the schools in the SEC that apparently believe that they should be allowed to do whatever they want to do.
1: Well, and make no mistake about it, because I've talked to them, and we've had some that have texted in the show. It's not all LSU fans that are in support of what Governor Landry and what Lane Kiffin is politicking for. A lot of them see it on the surface, like a lot of Alabama fans did with Charles Bediako, is ridiculous, and why are we making all of this noise right before the start of the season?
0: Yep. So,
1: LSU's going to back down. Surely, right? He's going to light a match? Just burn all of that history and that $72.4 million check at the end of every year?
0: So here's a serious question.
1: To go play where?
0: Most people I talk to would be shocked if the TRO is reversed. They believe that these players, based on the court's ruling tomorrow.
1: So we'll have to go to the Court of Appeals.
0: So then at that point in time, the NCAA and the SEC would have to move forward with the appeals process. Does LSU, waiting for the appeals process, do they play those individuals that are eligible on Saturday night, or do they wait? Because I've been given the impression
1: that... Well, if it's me, I wait.
0: But if you're Lane Kiffin, are you waiting?
1: Well, yeah, I think he will.
0: You think so?
1: Yeah.
0: So, because this is a dangerous game of chicken for everybody involved. Because I could see the scenario like you just laid out. I could see the players win tomorrow in court. Then LSU pauses. Kiffin does not play anybody if they are eligible on Saturday night against Clemson. They wait to see what the next move is from the conference or the SEC, because at that point in time, there's been no bylaw that has been broken. So that if you wait for the next level of court, but
1: brother, there is one target date that Lane wants to make sure that these kids are ready to go,
0: and that is the first SEC game in Oxford.
1: You're darn straight.
0: Yes. So you and I are on the same page.
1: Yeah,
0: he doesn't need these.
1: He knows he doesn't need these guys.
0: No, not against Dabo.
1: Now he's going to play that card. Hey, we're desperate. You know, we really need this. Our team knows we need it. But he knows to a man he has got a really, really, really good roster.
0: Yeah.
1: And he feels really good about most of their games this season.
0: Yeah. So that's another interesting aspect to all this. The players win. But then they keep going through the process of acclimating themselves, and then you just don't play them until something settles from an appeals process.
1: Well, make no mistake about it. The day that I step on campus, that's when my NIL deal starts.
0: Yeah, so if you're not playing me, I'm still getting paid.
1: Yeah.
0: Yeah.
1: I might not play down this season. Just make sure I'm getting that mailbox money.
0: Yeah. When we come back on Three Man Front, the man at the center of all this attention, Lane Kiffin, has a book that is coming out in a matter of weeks about his tenure as a head football coach, called Lane Being Lane. John Talty, a very familiar name in these neck of the woods. He is the author. Well, there is some excerpts that have been published this morning in Vanity Fair. We will share.
1: Ooh, juicy. If they're in Vanity Fair, there's scandal.
0: Oh, there's some interesting things about his tenure at the University of Alabama that we will share with you next on Three Men Front.
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18: If you are what you say you are, a superstar.
0: It is 11:36 here on Jocks. And just a little clarification on this last conversation Landrum and I were having about this LSU situation. Keep in mind the rosters are due by Friday. That's another reason why this case is being heard tomorrow. Now, they can be on the roster, but you don't play them.
1: Yeah, they can be getting a check. They can practice.
0: Right.
1: As long as the acclimation and all of that, the safety's good. But you just don't play them. That's when the suspensions and some of these penalties, they would start kicking in.
0: Right.
1: Kicking in.
0: Also, South Carolina announced that Ethan Johnson, he had signed with the program last week. He is part of the Louisiana court case that will be heard tomorrow in Baton Rouge. So, obviously, once again, pointing out that this is not just an LSU situation. LSU just has become the poster child for this situation. So we told you that John Talty is writing a book about Lane Kiffin. And the book's entitled Lane Being Lane. Well, Vanity Fair magazine, they have started printing some excerpts from the book that you can purchase coming up by John Talty. And one of the interesting stories and excerpts that they literally put on their website at Vanity Fair, I'm just going to read you the title. Keep him away from the sorority girls. Inside Lane Kiffin's trash-talking Joey Freshwater era with Nick Saban at Alabama.
1: Whoa.
0: And one of the areas that they talk about, this is a direct quote This is what John Talty tweeted out a few minutes ago. You've got to keep laying away from the girls that are in college, Nick Saban said, according to one former coach. On Lane Kiffin's chaotic Alabama era, Saban's frustrations and nights at Innisfree Irish Pub.
5: It's a good spot. Especially at that time, because that's when he was there when I was in college. That was the place.
1: Especially if you're a 41-year-old offensive coordinator.
5: Maybe not, but that was the place to be.
0: Did you ever see him out and about around campus when you were there?
5: Not at a bar. It was – so when I was there, that was kind of the – it was almost not like a ghost story, but that was like you would hear from people around campus, oh, my gosh, I was at so-and-so this place last night, and I saw – Joey Freshwater there, because that was what everybody thought his nickname was. So there was more of that kind of thing where you would hear from a person who knew a person who saw him out or talked to him, and it just kind of spread around campus like that. But I did not ever personally see him or interact
1: with him. So that urban legend is being alleged by or being put there in the book.
0: So
1: being confirmed.
0: I am going to read a short passage from the excerpt from Vanity Fair magazine, from their website. Layla and the kids never made the move to Tuscaloosa, leaving Kiffin to go off the rails, frequenting Tuscaloosa area bars. On at least one occasion, an Alabama staffer had to go to Innisfree Irish Pub to retrieve a golf cart Kiffin had left there the night before. This is a direct quote. Innisfree co-owner Derek Purdy would call me and say, your boy Lane's back in here asking where the hotties are. End of quote, says Josh Booty. Another quote, can you introduce me to hotties? End of quote. As one friend of Kiffin's during that time put it, he was afraid Kiffin was going to, quote, drink himself to death. End of quote. He was lonely without his family, and he was facing intense pressure working for a man he couldn't understand. The stress was almost unbearable at times, and he looked for relief around town. With that came guilt and further strain from his family over his actions. Quote, I've seen him on the floor crying like a blank, blank baby. End of quote. Layla filed for divorce in March of 2016.
1: Wait, who said that one? Who, the last quote?
0: I believe that is from...
1: I've seen him on the floor crying like a blank, blank.
0: Baby?
1: Yeah.
0: I believe that was Josh Booty.
1: Okay.
0: Layla filed for divorce in 2016, citing irreconcilable differences. A month before filing, Kiffin issued a statement to Fox Sports stating the couple had mutually decided to divorce. And there's plenty more in there. I just gave you a example of what you can read at Vanity Fair and what obviously the book is going to have in regards to Lane being Lane. So he left the golf cart. So he drove the golf cart to the bar, and then I guess he found someone to hang out with, and then he just left the golf cart there. Is that what I'm reading into this?
1: Yeah, or I was going to say let's round of applause for not driving drunk.
5: Yeah. Yeah. Good job, Lane.
1: Yeah. Sweet.
5: It's responsible.
1: I'm choosing to look at it. All right, just want to survey the room. Conrad, do you think that Lane is happy about what has come out in this Vanity Fair?
5: No. No.
1: I don't think this is the attention that Lane wanted.
5: No, I think he's fine with all the other stuff. I don't think he
1: this gets really, really personal when you start involving wife and children.
5: Yeah, no, I don't think he likes that. And it probably, look, I don't know how it all comes together. I don't know how these things work, but there's probably that part of him too of, oh, wow, you know, remember when y'all were down in Baton Rouge doing that story on me and, you know, talking about my new time in LSU and all the stuff that went along with that. He had controversy that came from that, but now he's probably like, wow, y'all are just taking advantage of me over there, aren't you?
1: Pat, what do you think? If you're going to profile, you think Lane Kiffin enjoys this kind of pub?
0: I think in the Lane Kiffin way, as the old saying goes, there's never bad publicity. I mean, some of these things obviously are not new to him or accusations.
1: No, but him seeing it and then attributed and quoting somebody and seeing it in print, I think it's going to hurt.
5: But I could see maybe from the ego standpoint of, I mean, somebody's writing a book about you. Like, you're somebody, whether it's good stuff or bad stuff, somebody's still writing a book about you.
0: In this Vanity Fair, this is on the Vanity Fair website. This is the excerpt that is actually in the book. It says, off-field concerns hung over Kiffin's entire time in Tuscaloosa. In 2015, rumors of Kiffin being fired for an affair became so prominent that they even made TMZ. In the story, TMZ reported, quote, Kiffin's name is blowing up on social media today over completely unverified rumors that Kiffin was involved in an affair with a high-profile Alabama lady. One of the rumors was that the alleged banging set off the head at Nick Saban.
5: It's just funny that's a sentence in the book.
1: It caught me the same way it did you. I wasn't ready for
5: that. That rumor was people were, that one was.
0: So here's the next line from Vanity Fair. While Kiffin would not be fired for, quote, banging, end of quote, off-field behavior did reach Saban's desk. Terry Saban, Nick's wife, had heard through friends that Kiffin, then living separately from his wife Layla and his children who were in California, was out and about on town trying to pick up women. It led Saban to tell at least one staff member to give Kiffin some helpful advice. Quote, you've got to keep Lane away from the girls that are in college, end of quote, Saban said, according to one former coach. Quote, just keep him away from the sorority girls, make sure they've graduated college or are working a job, end of quote. So according to probably that former coach, that was the warning that Nick Saban had given to someone on staff to make sure that Lane Kiffin got that. Just keep him away from the sorority girls. Make sure they've graduated college or are working a job. End of quote.
1: It's beautiful. Saban still won championships.
5: And 10 years later, you're recommending him for a job at LSU.
1: You're having to deal with all of this during the season, the off season, all the extra headaches and all the drama, and you still win championships.
5: And you still would have won that one if Bo Scarborough didn't break his leg.
1: Man.
5: Or they called the pick on that last play. It's a legal screen. It was, but it's fine. Not bitter.
0: So are you going to go out and buy Lane being Lane?
5: Yeah. Yeah, no, I'll read that for sure. I've been reading a little bit more in my free time because my wife says it's good for me.
0: I heard that you had established a book club up in North Jefferson County.
5: I haven't done that, but in my personal free time, I've been trying to read more. So, yeah, I'll read that. That'd be entertaining.
1: I will never use the word banging again as normal.
5: That one caught me off guard, just like you. Uh-uh. Wasn't waiting ready for that word to be.
0: Also goes into detail about his nickname, Joey Freshwater.
5: Yeah, he had a different one that he gave himself.
0: Mm-hmm.
1: Ah.
5: Old Jimmy.
0: Jimmy Chestnut.
5: Wonder how Joey feels about that. He's funny, man. Like, that's the thing. I'm glad he's not the coach of the team that I root for, but he is freaking funny, man.
0: And so it's funny why everybody across the country, maybe if they read this, when I've done interviews, like when Kalen DeBoer was hired, well, why wasn't Lane Kiffin hired? And I'm like going, are you kidding me? Like, what we just read you over the last 8 to 10 minutes is a small sample.
1: For the 30 Americans that had no idea that Lane Kiffin did this kind of stuff or this was out there on Lane Kiffin, let me rephrase that because I don't have any proof. But, yeah, there it is for you. Chestnut.
5: It's so good.
1: 205-834-9450. We roll on.
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1: You can't always control what your kid sees online, but you can give them the tools to make sense of it. Dr. Mary Davies is the author of a new book, Teaching Critical Thinking to Teenagers. Not an easy task, right? In the book, Davies says critical thinking is really just instilling the habit to pause and ask, hang on a minute, is that right? Before you believe what you see. Now here's the best part. You can model this behavior at home. When you read something surprising, say something like, let's go look that up together. Use the word we, because we are all targets of these algorithms. Show your kids it's okay to change your mind when the evidence on something changes. And perhaps most important, just keep the conversation going with your teenager. Even if they say they don't want to talk, the thing is this, they probably really do. I'm Dr. Sanjay Gupta, helping you live a better life. 2-0.

0: 11:53. This takes me back to the 80s. This was a song that you would hear on one of the easy listening stations, and the fact that we were listening to that riding around, my mom was toting us around town.
1: That's somehow
0: now it feels really inappropriate. And you're playing that on the heels of what we just heard from Lane Kiffin and what's going on there with Vanity Fair. We'll get back into that, more of your phone calls and your texts. 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New head coach Alex Mortensen brings his Blazers to Protective Stadium to take on ULM Saturday, September 12th. 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
2: So Trey Wallace just tweeted out just a couple minutes ago that it was a screen grab of Nick Saban in his commercial that you will see over the weekend, the SavingCollegeSports.com. That's the website. It says paid for by Saving College Sports.
0: For just 47 cents a day, you can fund an athletic department across the country.
2: It says Nick Saban is the leading voice for the Protect College Sports Act. In this new commercial set to run over the college football weekend.
0: We can't leave the Rutgers and the Cal Berkeleys of the world behind. They need our help. Call today. I can't wait to see the commercial. We're not going to get to vote on it, so I guess we just –
2: Do I have time
0: contact
2: to play this?
0: Our senators?
2: Do I have time to play this? I don't. Okay. All right, when we come back.
1: We'll have to save it for the lunch hour.
2: Yeah.
0: What are we supposed to support? I think everybody supports whatever eliminates all this craziness.
2: So, yeah, when we come back, we will play you what Nick Saban is saying about the Protect College Sports Act and what you need to do as a college football fan to help save the game you love.
0: 47 cents a day, people. 47 cents a day.
2: He's smiling. He's pretty happy.
1: Doesn't have the Alabama quarter zip on, though.
2: Yeah, but he's got Alabama all in the video.
0: How's the hair look?

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3: Where? Anytime. Landrum Roberts. Pat Smith. Conrad Van Order. This is Three Man Front on Jocks.
4: It is 12 noon. We begin hour number three at three-man front on this game week. If you missed earlier in the program, we had the voice of the Alabama Crimson Tide, Chris Stewart, on, brought to you by Crane Works. Also, Brian Edwards from Vegas Insider, he joined the program as we discussed what he likes this weekend in regards to the Vegas point spreads and some over-unders. You can always download the three-man front podcast and go back and listen to those in their entirety. Coming up a little bit later this hour, we'll go to Arkansas, find out what the mood is for the Arkansas Razorbacks. I know the win total is the lowest in the SEC, but can Ryan Silverfield get this program headed back in the right direction? Ty Richardson will join the program coming up in just a little while. We spent a good bit of time, once again, discussing what is coming up tomorrow down in Baton Rouge, Louisiana. Big day in which high-ranking SEC university executives and others around the NCAA, they'll be watching very closely as their case is being heard there in the courtroom in Baton Rouge, Louisiana, to see if these players will indeed be ruled eligible as their TRO is coming up for review. So we'll wait to see the response to that. All teams need to have their rosters into the conference by Friday. Of course, unless you are like Mizzou that is playing tomorrow night.
5: Yeah, that's true. A lot of people reacting on the text line. We've already getting votes submitted. Bring back Tulane. Bring in Tulane in the conference. LSU.
4: Like kick LSU out.
5: Yeah, see ya. We'll still get to go down to the boot and enjoy the culture and all the great food.
4: I say bring back Sewanee. Bring them back.
5: University of the South. I got a lot of family history there. Grandfather built some of the buildings over there on that campus. No, I don't think so. Tulane would be good. Yulman, though, it's going to be tight. It's not going to be like Tiger Stadium. You're not going to be able to find the secondary market in the dome. Section 83 where...
4: That's where they used to play. They used to play in the dome. Tulane did.
5: Yeah, you can play in the dome. The dome's always open. You just got to reserve it in plenty of time.
4: Mm-hmm.
5: They'll let you play in there.
4: We were also telling you about the Protect College Sports Act. This weekend, you're going to see a lot of Nick Saban. They had a big conference call last night, and it was announced that Nick Saban has filmed some television commercials that you will see all weekend long. We thought it would be worth your time for the next 30 seconds to listen to Coach Nick Saban talk about the Protect College Sports Act.
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4: Okay, I guess he's just saying go to the website, right?
5: Play it again. I don't know if I'm sold.
4: You don't know if you're sold on it?
5: No.
4: You don't believe Coach Saban?
5: Wow. There's a lot of fluff. There was really no.
4: Too much pageantry. Too much music.
5: I knew that. That's what we were going to get. We got that for 20 seconds. What are we saving?
7: I just have a suggestion. So, because this is on YouTube. You can go watch it on YouTube. Probably good to have some sort of a link to a website.
4: They don't have a link to a website?
7: They there's nothing. There's no description or anything.
5: Well, we're not going to be able to vote on it. That's why I was wondering, why are we doing this? Like, pretend that you have a voice and that we're listening to you. No, you're not.
7: Just think like an informational pamphlet could be good.
5: QR code.
7: Just some bullet points on what's really getting dealt with here. But yeah, no, there's... No description on the video. Oh, we were the third viewer, though. So there's only two other people in the world that have seen that video.
5: It's Terry Saban and Coach's agent. Yeah. Yes. We made the top three. 205-834-9450. The phone lines are open. We will go here first. Good afternoon,
8: Hello,
5: sir.
8: Hello, my buddy.
5: Hey. Hey,
8: Hello,
5: Don Don.
4: Hello, Don Don. How are you?
5: Hello, Don Don.
8: I'm great, my friend. I'm great. Landrum, I was talking to Gringo and heard y'all did okay last night. I heard you made a good comeback and had a great last game.
5: Two last games, but thank you.
8: Well, there you go. Well, me and Gary were laughing.
5: Share it, right.
8: He told me all y'all struggled on the first game of the night. Thank God, Pat and Conrad, thank God I wasn't there. I'd have got blamed for that.
4: You would have. No doubt about it.
8: I know I would have.
5: New throwing motion and new ball had something to do with it, but I would have blamed you for sure.
8: Okay, but no, Gary was bragging on you, said you did well at the end.
5: What's going on in the newsletter? I'm hearing all about this newsletter. You got people fired up.
8: Okay, well, okay, Pat, I texted you something a minute ago. Am I allowed to announce anything about my meetings yesterday?
4: No.
8: Okay, I didn't think so.
4: Well, then why did you ask?
7: If you have to ask, Don, it's probably a no.
4: It's like one of my kids coming up to me, hey, Dad, can
5: Johnny spend the night tonight?
4: No, can I shoot fireworks off in the garage? No, you can't.
5: I used to get in trouble if you put pressure on the parent with the kid.
8: At least I asked there. Before I said something.
4: Well, that is true. I did major kudos for you not sticking your foot in your mouth.
8: Okay, but let me just give y'all a little, you know, me with my bar history running in place for 20 years.
4: Thank you, Landry.
8: And I want to Pat, me and Larry were kidding around about this yesterday. When I had my place, if Alabama or Auburn were on at 11 o'clock, I opened at 9 o'clock in the morning.
4: That's a good idea. Good plan.
8: It's called Bloody Mary Touchdown Club. Club South Bloody Mary Touchdown Club. And by 10:30 for those JP games, I was at 50 people in there at 10:30, okay? And the establishment I made a deal with, they're going to be the only bar in town to open at 10 o'clock. So anybody that knows how to get a hold of me, just contact me and I'll invite you. And I told Conrad, guys, Landon, Pat, you appreciate this. I'm doing this for my Alabama friends where they can have a place to go to and be in there and have a cold adult beverage before the game.
5: Well, that's very, very hospitable of you.
8: And everything. But hey, also, too, what's the guy's name y'all have on, Brian Edwards?
4: That is correct, yes.
8: So, Pat, does he just hate Auburn or something?
5: Yes. Yes.
8: Hey, I can tell.
5: Yes. He has told us that on multiple occasions. He hates Auburn just because it's Auburn.
4: His whole goal is to come on in Birmingham, Alabama, and to slam Auburn every opportunity.
8: We're going to kick his and PJ's team's butt in 2 weeks and everything. And I went back and listened to the last 30 minutes or so of the show. And when you announced the top quarterbacks in the SEC, I mean, I saw it. I know you laughed at everything. When they said Byron Brown eighth, I said wrong. He is so underrated. And if you get a chance, all three of you, go back and watch the Cam Newton podcast show with Byron Brown on there. Okay, and me and Conrad talked about it and everything. This doesn't do nothing but fire this kid up.
5: Well, maybe a month from now he won't be underrated. And go out there and prove it on the field, right?
8: I don't think so.
7: Did Cam give any fashion advice, Don, or was that, did you not make it to that part of the podcast?
8: What now?
7: I was asking if Cam gave Byron Brown any fashion advice on the podcast.
8: He did. He did. You know what he said?
7: I'd be concerned.
8: He goes, look, they did the same thing to me and everything. And Cam said, he goes, listen, Byron, people just hate us. And don't give Auburn no respect. Auburn's never got any respect. So he goes, use it to your advantage, son. As y'all know, he's the honorary captain of the game Saturday. So.
5: All right. Well, Don, you have a wonderful rest of your day. Thank you.
8: Yeah. Good luck. Good luck in your high school games this weekend, guys.
5: Hey, thank you, Don. Your high school game as well. Whatever he's doing for high school. I don't know.
4: Is he doing something with Homewood?
5: He's very active. He's very active and out there in the community. He does a lot of things. 205-834-9450. The text line is open. A lot of you weighing in. And Josh Smith says, sound like Conrad's favorite corn dog eating coach from back in the day at LSU. Had the same issue as Kiffin.
7: Are we talking about Les? Or Coach O? Who? I don't know. Who.
5: Said I had a mistress, one of the local establishments there. I'm still coaching. There was money to keep quiet about it. I don't know. They addressed you in that.
7: Oh, okay.
5: I don't know if you knew something about it.

0: As much as Dabo gets on my nerves, I hope they beat LSU.
1: Could you imagine post game with Dabo?
2: Oh,
1: if he wins,
2: it'll be great.
1: We'll break out the.
0: Oh, Clemson! I'm taking a bunch of just college kids that love ball back to Clemson. We're gonna go back waters.
1: We're gonna have a pizza party when we get back to Clemson.
0: Pizza party, pizza on the bus. Dadgummit, we're stopping at Bucky's. We just need someone with nads and quit trying to be politically correct when it's destroying our college sports. And this is all because of the greed of Mark Emmert in the NCAA for years. That LSU game this weekend will be a banger. Thank you. Makes more sense if you are now not just joining the show. Why was it a requirement, going back to the Vanity Fair, why was it a requirement, supposedly, for Lane Kiffin to find girls who had jobs? Why was a girl required to be working, or the recommendation one of our listeners is asking, going back to that? What do you assume?
1: Um...

0: I'll tell you during the break. I have a theory on that, but I'm not sharing it on the air.
1: Ryan in Tennessee, this might be our winner. Now we know why Lane needed Oxford more than Oxford needed him. They do have the best sorority scene in the SEC. Ryan in Tennessee, thank you. 205-834-9450.
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1: Who sings that song from the 80s? Now we're having our 80s. She work hard for her money.
0: That was Donna Summer.
1: That was Donna Summer. Mm-hmm. She works hard for her money.
0: Mm-hmm.
1: Yes, follow up on the text line. I can't wait for the explanation.
0: I will give that to you when we are on mute on our microphones. And we will continue with Three Man Front here on Jocks.
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0: 12:19, welcome back into the Three-Man Front. We'll talk to Ty Richardson coming up at the bottom of the hour here on Three-Man Front. So the SEC teleconference, as long as I've been covering the conference, it has been every Wednesday, right before the season starts. It goes all the way through the SEC championship game. And this year, they kind of switched things up a little bit. It will not be held every single Wednesday. It will be five times during the season. So they'll do it, and then they'll take a couple weeks off, then they'll come back. But it will be five total times throughout the football season. So earlier this morning, Kalen DeBoer and Alex Golish both, they were on the SEC teleconference. Kalen DeBoer was asked how Keelan Russell has gelled with the offense now that he has been named the starting quarterback.
1: Yeah, I think he just feels like he can speak up and say the things that he needs to get him going or make corrections. Not that he was holding back before, but I think it's just a stronger presence that he has more consistently. And so, that's the way I think he probably was a lot of his latter high school days. I think he's, finding that rhythm, finding that that voice that is in him there that is helping our team. And we need him to do that.
0: That was Kalen DeBoer this morning on the SEC teleconference discussing Keelan Russell, how he's been gelling with the offense. Alex Golish also on the same call. He was asked not about his offense, but how competitive the defensive side has been.
2: It's been really competitive. I think that's the culture that Coach Durkin built here over the last couple of years, that you got to be locked and loaded every single day. And that's what was built. We've obviously added to that and adjusted as we've gone in the sense of what's really, really important. But the thing that hasn't changed is that you're going to play really hard. You're going to compete for your job every week. And that's why the oars. There's a bunch of guys at a bunch of those spots that are ready, rock and roll, and they'll all play. It's who's earned the right here all the way through Friday morning to line up first.
0: That was Alex Golish this morning on the SEC teleconference. Quite a departure from the old days, Landrum, when they were on their speaker phones in their office on a very bad phone line, and then everyone had their mics open, all the reporters, and then all you heard was,
3: yep,
0: on their laptops.
3: On a garbled landline.
0: Yeah.
3: That's being picked up by a bad feed.
0: Yes. Man, that was some clean audio.
3: That was clean audio.
0: It was really good.
3: I think Alex Golish is hoping for a clean football game from his team. Mm-hmm. I don't know. You're hearing all the right things. It sounds like they're well organized. He likes what he sees, but he just wants to go see these guys put it on the field and how they play with their teammates. Which, we just had no idea going into the last couple of seasons how unprepared and ill-equipped Auburn's offense was until after the fact and hearing some of the stories that came out.
0: Mm-hmm. Very much so. Yesterday, college football playoff executives, they met virtually for over 2 hours. They discussed a 24-team playoff expansion and possible implementation of participation rules that disqualify programs from rostering former pro players. Another meeting is deeper to examine that and the 24-team potential expansion later this month. So it was kind of a appetizer, so to speak. But they met for over 2 hours virtually last night discussing the college football playoff, potentially going to 24 teams. We also discussed that the SEC's executive committee, Tennessee Chancellor Dante Plowman, has told ESPN that the league will not budge on its rule that NFL players cannot return to college. Speaking on behalf of the SEC presidents and chancellors, she made it clear to ESPN that the SEC is prepared to defend our rules and wants Commissioner Greg Sankey to feel empowered to levy significant penalties. A direct quote from her: "We have a responsibility to try to lead the best we can this time of chaos. One group is united on this. This is not a rule we will budge on," she added. "Enough is enough."
3: Yeah, and going further, and it does make sense in all that you just read that she said, but also saying we didn't just cook up a rule. It's not a new rule. the way we see it, voluntary membership organization, that's what we are. We have a right to set and enforce our rules. We want to clarify this is not about the 5 for 5. If you sign a contract, you sign a contract. This is what it's about. That's always been the bottom line. You don't get to unsign it and come back.
0: Great point. Georgia President Jerry Moorhead, who has been very outspoken about how the SEC needs to potentially consider breaking away, having its own rules. And this is a great test case because the SEC passed rules and bylaws last week in Birmingham at the Bohemian Hotel. That's where they met. They weren't downtown. They were in Mountain Brook. Have that on very good authority. Wow. Hence the reason I just said that. In which they want to be able to police themselves and not wait for the NCAA to do something. So Jerry Moorhead, he said SEC membership comes with shared rules and shared responsibilities. We expect every university to honor them, and we know there are consequences when we do not honor our rules. He goes on to say, this is very important to me. Of all the things that we have just read to you, to me, this is the most important. He says the SEC is a voluntary league. All 16 universities chose to be members of this league. Can we establish rules that we can follow the rules that we establish? We've had a rule about not playing professional athletes. That's always been a part of the Southeastern Conference. That's professional athletes are not to be participating in college sports. That's a standard we've agreed upon as members of the SEC. To me, it's a very simple rule. We set our rules and we expect our members to follow our rules.
3: Kind of like an HOA. You want to take your double wide and you want to put it in this subdivision. And the HOA says, no, we have rules, we have ordinances here. You can't put it here. Well, I have the right to own it as an American and live in it. Well, yes, but you just can't put it here because right. We have rules.
0: Correct.
3: So, yeah, I guess you couldn't go and get a TRO from a judge that says, because the judge would just say, well, we'll go and put it somewhere else.
0: By the way, why do these players have to play in the SEC?
3: Go and put it somewhere else.
0: Go play in the Pac-12. Go play as an independent. Go play at Connecticut.
3: Yeah.
0: No one's stopping you from there. Now, Plowman also says, I have not been in conversations with anyone from LSU since we left the meeting. They were there. They were in the room when the vote was taken on the penalty, so they know. End of quote.
3: Remember that stupid tie he was wearing?
0: They were in the room.
3: Oh, Conrad had the line of the day that will never be shared on radio. That was so good.
4: It's on a silver platter, man. Oh, did I hit the wrong mic button? Sorry.
0: Plowman also added, we are prepared to defend our rules and our authority to defend our rules. I mean, you can't get any more blatant by these quotes that we just read you that SEC is going to be ready to smack any school that violates these policies.
3: I don't seek out confrontation, but I can tell you that Don D. Plowman is one individual, guy, gal, whoever, that I would not want to be going up against. There's a reason why she's in a leadership position.
0: Many people believe that the players will win tomorrow in court against the NCAA and the SEC. Then the question will be, those players that have been ruled eligible by the court in Louisiana, do they suit up for any Southeastern Conference football team and play this weekend?
3: Suit up, I could see, play, no.
0: And at that point in time, when you officially violate the bylaw that was passed last week at the Bohemian Hotel here in Birmingham, actually, sorry, Mountain Brook.
3: That is a big deal.
0: Yeah, that is a little bit different.
3: You definitely needed to correct
0: here that. In the Birmingham metropolitan area, I needed to make that distinction.
3: Yes, you did.
0: Those bylaws that were passed, that the night before it went 16-0, the next day on the penalties themselves, it was 15-0-1, one abstention, that being Louisiana State University. But it passed. It's now on the books as an official bylaw. Those bylaws are broken. I fully anticipate that the Southeastern Conference will act accordingly.
3: Which, in this case, if it was LSU, would mean he does not coach for 6 games. Is that right?
0: Half the season, potentially. you would be fined half of your football budget, which last year was $52 million. So that's a $26 million price tag on a fine. Or you could face expulsion. Kicked out of the conference. I mean, those are things that are on the table. Carte blanche for Greg Sankey.
3: Get LSU kicked out of the conference, Governor Landry, and see how that goes in re-election time.
0: Maybe they can start their own conference just in the state of Louisiana and have McNeese, Louisiana, Louisiana Tech, Tulane. Who else am I missing? The Privateers of New Orleans. They don't play football.
3: Are you pulling up the Demons, Northwestern State?
0: Sure, why not? Have them all play together.
3: Nichols?
0: Yeah,
3: why not? You throwing Nichols?
0: Yeah, they can
3: Centenary.
0: Go up to FBS.
3: Is Centenary there as well?
0: I believe so.
3: All right.
4: Well, it's hot in SEC country. It's hot.
0: Is it really how hot? Like when you say hot, how hot?
3: Real.
4: Really hot. Really hot. Oh, dang,
0: who's
3: dang,
0: calling you?
3: Dang hot.
0: Who's calling you? Do they not know you're about to talk about train?
3: Hey, answer it. Saving College Sports Hotline.
0: Yeah. See if somebody answers that way.
4: I'll get to them later. It's hot in SEC country, and that includes the state of Alabama. 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
0: Coming up next, we'll go to Arkansas. Talk to Ty Richardson from ESPN Radio in Arkansas. What's next for the Hogs? 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

0: sense a theme developing here on Three Man Front. Just saying.
1: Someone told me this was their favorite song. And it might be the person that's joining us next.
0: Really?
1: You can ask him.
0: Oh, well, we will. Ty Richardson from ESPN Radio in Arkansas joins the program now. Are you a Tina Turner fan or just this song in particular, Ty? Is this why you requested for Conrad to play back?
2: I'm going to be honest. I didn't know who that was until you just uttered it, Pat. That shows my lack of music knowledge or frankly, anything pop culture for that matter.
0: Oh, okay.
1: I feel bad. Somebody else requested it, but it seemed like that would be a song that Ty liked.
0: Oh, okay. So somebody else. So he's now lumping you into the whole group. That's nice.
2: Yeah, I'm used to it by now. I'm just I'm surprised. Like game week, Pat, you and Conrad and Lander, you're usually supposed to have your primetime guests. I was surprised I got a text from you last night. You're supposed to not bore your audience
1: with game week.
0: Hold on a second. You are one of our prime guests. What are you talking about? You're a great friend of the program.
2: That's true. I'll at least 100% the friend part. In terms of primetime, there's plenty of other big time, big dogs that you guys get on Jocks, especially in y'all's show.
1: You know what he's doing, Pat. He's fishing for a compliment right here.
0: I just gave him one.
1: I know he's fishing hard,
0: though. I mean, he should have been happy he got a text from me. I mean, instead, he's complaining about it. I mean,
2: no, I was ecstatic. I mean, I hate that y'all show is like during our show because we all have 4 hours. We have one of them. We never have guests in the first hour. I just feel bad. There's not many reciprocals. That's the bad part.
0: Yeah, I started kind of thinking about that too. I was like, well, why doesn't Ty ever ask me to do his show? But now I know. Okay, that's good stuff. All kidding aside, let's talk about Saturday because we're talking about some dangerous temperatures around the Deep South. And I know in Fayetteville, it's going to be close to 100. Do I understand that right, if the weatherman is telling me correctly?
2: Correct, yeah. It's going to be hot. Luckily, you're playing the Dome, obviously, Mercedes-Benz in Atlanta, so they don't have to worry about that if you're an Auburn fan. I'm guessing it's going to be scorching in Tuscaloosa when they host the Pirates this Saturday.
0: Yes, and one thing is for sure, it is going to be hot everywhere. But I want to talk about the fall camp for the Arkansas Razorbacks because I know you've been on the program multiple times since Silverfield has been named the head coach of the Arkansas Razorbacks. But it seems like to me, and I'm just an outsider, that there seems to be some positive momentum about this football team. Just tell us how fall camp has gone and what is the realistic expectation based on Arkansas fans you talk to on a daily basis.
2: Pat, I'll give you an example. So Alabama has always had a great game day atmosphere. Brian Denny, Rammer Jammer, Dixieland Delight. I mean, that as a guy that took it in a couple years ago, I was like, okay, this is what college football is all about. The light show, though, I know Georgia and others have copied off of it, but I feel like Alabama was at least one of the first in college football to have that. And I thought to myself, why hasn't Arkansas done that? Well, Brian Silverfield evidently in the offseason met with parking, transit, game day operations, the whole lights committee, everything. And that was the level of emphasis. They put out this email last week about the changes coming to Razorback Stadium. And he talked about it. It's like, man, every booster, it seemed like he talked to, the game day experience is not what it needed to be. Now, when you get blown out 52-10 by Notre Dame, it's not going to be fun for anyone, regardless of what kind of display. But I think there are some things that he's done. Get these four in-state kits flipped. Stuff like that that he was talking about on Monday, that is important to him because it's important to us as fans. And that's basically what I am, media members just to cover. But I think that, like, it's one thing if you talk about it, it's one, another thing if you execute it. And I think that was a huge thing that came out last week and him reiterating how important it is to have a better environment at Razorback Stadium this fall.
1: Ty, there are a handful of quarterback competitions around the SEC. We had one right here with Alabama that we've been following over the last month or so. I know Arkansas, they finally named KJ Jackson the starter down there. What can you tell us about this kid and beating out the Memphis transfer and AJ Hill? What's kind of the ceiling maybe for what KJ Jackson could be this year for the Razorbacks?
2: Alabama's own Montgomery, kid. I know that I was excited to see make his way out of both Tuscaloosa and Auburn to come to Fayetteville. Conrad played a little bit last year against Texas and Missouri. You saw some flashes. I kind of like you were talking about with Russell and Mac. People have been waiting on it, and then it finally came out, in fact, at the same time a week and a half ago or a week ago or whatever. So I think he's a kid that people are excited to see. He's not as mobile as Taylen Green. I mean, who is? Guy ran a 3 or 4 440 with him being 6'6" to go on with that. What you hope if you're an Arkansas fan is the turnovers aren't the same as they were last year. And that's the thing with KJ. It's like they talked about his accuracy being an issue at points during fall camp. Connor, if it's an issue during the SEC, even week two against Utah, it could be a long season. Do I think he's the worst quarterback in the SEC like some do? No, but there is a lot to find out about this kid starting the second weekend when they go to Utah.
0: Got to ask you about all this craziness going on down in Louisiana, because if I read correctly, there is a player on Arkansas's roster that is involved in the TRO currently going to be looked at tomorrow in Louisiana. Am I correct on that?
2: I think there's two, Pat.
0: There's
2: I think
0: two.
2: You got the Sean Williams kid, from Dartmouth, and then the Caleb Wooten, who Auburn fans remember, played for Coach Roberts and company in Jordan-Hare Stadium.
0: Okay. Now, I'm just curious, based on your listeners to your radio show on a daily basis, what are they saying about Lane Kiffin and the potential of the SEC coming down hard on LSU or any other school in the conference that violates the new bylaws that were passed last week?
2: Yeah, and it's such a there's like differences, because you've got the kids that signed professional contracts versus the ones that didn't and were just trying to get a fifth year. You have to compartmentalize, kind of like we had to do in the offseason with different quarterbacks getting eligibility and waivers. So, I mean, I think it's frustration. I mean, listen, you can hate Lane Kiffin. I know there's a lot of your audience that does, because he's the new rival in Baton Rouge, Louisiana. But he's doing everything he can to win a football games, and adding a tight end that he knows can help his team along with the defensive lineman. I don't like it, probably like you do, Pat. But you can't discount, like, despite probably ruffling some feathers within that locker room, it's like, this kid can help us win. This kid can help us win. Our listeners were not enthused, and I don't blame them, because you feel like LSU already has a massive upper edge advantage based on the money they spend the offseason, not just on Kiff and the coaching staff, but the players. So it was not taken well at all in across Arkansas, and I would guess that the same could be said about probably y'all's airways as well.
1: Yeah, no, there's no doubt about that. A lot of people not very happy with it, but I guess we'll find out more tomorrow on what all happens with all that stuff, Ty. I did want to ask you this, kind of speaking of LSU, because I guess they would be roped into this question. I remember last year when we had you on before the season, not to pick at you, but you did very boldly predict that Arkansas would beat Texas last year, and unfortunately that did not come true. But with the SEC, the parity that we now have in the conference, is this Arkansas team one that you could see? Maybe it is Texas. Maybe it's LSU at the end of the season. I mean, you've got Tennessee, A&M, Georgia. Like, there are going to be plenty of opportunities, right, for Arkansas to catch somebody off guard. Do you think this team is built to maybe get one of those big wins in Ryan Silverfield's first year?
2: It ain't LSU or Texas. And by the way, Conrad, that was our coming out party last year, and it was painful to watch. It's the Tennessee game, though. That's going to be Brandon's first start on the road in the Southeastern Conference. I believe the same was for Nico Iamaliava that game 2 years ago. It's probably going to be flexed to a night game. You upset him a couple years ago. And I know that he'll have battles that he'll take on Georgia Tech, Texas, and Auburn. But I just feel like that Tennessee game sets up for Arkansas. You're probably going to be 2-3 at that point. If you can win that game, be 3-3 heading to the final six games, that's huge. That's the one I've circled since it came out on the schedule, and especially when Heupel announced that a true freshman was starting, albeit a really talented one. That's the one I think Arkansas is the best chance. And I missed so bad on that Texas game. So hopefully I'm not far off on this, the other T team this fall.
0: So where would be a good, I guess, stepping stone for this program in 2026, year one under Ryan Silverfield? What number would make fans go, okay, look, this thing is turned around now. We're heading in the right direction. What's the number?
2: I think it's 5-7, Pat. If they go 6-6, and especially if they get a bowl victory, I mean, I think that would be nuts and awesome. You look at the toughest schedule in college football, you're down in recruiting, you're down in money. I mean, there's a lot of elements working against them. So, Pat, if they get their over-under, which is 4.5, if they bust that and hit 5 wins, and, I mean, you have the 2 non-cons, you'll have the throwaway game against North Alabama this weekend, I'm assuming Tulsa, and then you'll either beat Utah on 2 SEC teams or 3. And I'm not saying it's going to happen. I think they're going 4-8, but to me, that would be a great sign of success and a great turnaround from a 2-10 football team last year.
0: overall SEC as a whole, how did you end up voting when you left Tampa Bay, Florida, in regards to SEC Media Days? And who wins the SEC in your opinion?
2: It's kind of lame. I did the cop-out and picked Georgia and Texas. I hope that both those teams don't wind up in Atlanta. I'd like to see some new blood there. But that's kind of where I'm at. I think Oklahoma and Ole Miss are also going to be in the college football playoff. That defense, along with John Mateer, who's probably going to be healthy, looks like he's been putting in work in the offseason. And then you got the best 1-2 punch in the SEC in Chambliss and Kewon Lacy, along with some other guys that are back. I know you got Golding now taking over head coach, coordinator changes, and a bunch of other things going on at Oxford. But I believe in that combo in the backfield for Ole Miss. And you can see, do you see a 15? Probably not, but that's kind of the setup I envisioned this upcoming college football playoff, Pat.
0: All right, final question, because you did not mention Alabama making the college football playoff as an outsider. Where would you have Alabama? No, you don't have their schedule in front of you, but I'm just curious, out of the 12 games, how many do they win, just off the top of your head?
2: I think I had them at 9-3 or 8-4.
0: Okay.
2: That road game against LSU is going to be tough. I think they're going to get Vanderbilt back. Tennessee, the third straight year, they lose the third Saturday in October when they go to Knoxville. As weird as that is, because I think Tennessee's going to lose the weekend before, but I think they're going to be able to figure it out. That Auburn game, though, at home at the end of the year is going to be so fun. You got a dynamic in, obviously, a first-year quarterback in Russell. And then Brown, I know it's his first year at Auburn, but he's played in Golish's system. That I cannot wait to watch the Iron Bowl, which I always enjoy. But, yeah, it's guys, I think it's a 9-3 or 8-4 season, and there's going to be a lot of angry and disappointed fans in Tuscaloosa relative to typical Alabama expectations.
1: Ty, if Alabama loses to Tennessee but Arkansas beats Tennessee, hot wings are on me the next time I see you. You can have as many as you
2: want. Okay, all right. Nashville, Tennessee. I know where we can go in Nashville, Conrad, so hope to see you there.
1: All right, that'll be perfect.
0: Just for the record, just wanted for full disclosure, you did not know this until now, but Conrad changed his pick on the Alabama season prognosis earlier this morning. He has been saying 9-3 for months. This morning, he upped it to 10-2.
2: Wow, you're on the game week positive vibes, Conrad.
1: I'm feeling good, man. We're going to beat ECU by 30, and then, it could be downhill after that. But for 1 week, it's going to be great.
0: Yeah, he's going to go 10-2.
2: Man, you get Georgia and Texas A&M at home, but those road tests, LSU and Tennessee, and you get the Iron Bowl at home. The schedule's not awful. Florida State's terrible. You guys will beat them like a Tennessee drum. But
1: hey, I said that last year, Ty, and that one really came back to bite me.
2: I don't think anyone saw that last year, Connor. That game didn't make any sense. They started out, Castellanos did that, and then they were awful the rest of the season. It's kind of like Arkansas losing to Oklahoma State, and Oklahoma State didn't win a game for 2 years ago after that.
0: Mm. Well, Ty, listen, I know it's going to be hot all over the Deep South coming up this weekend as the rest of college football gets underway. Just wanted to check in with you, talk a little ball with you, and about Arkansas. Should be a very entertaining year around the SEC. Always appreciate your time.
2: Pat, always love hopping on with you, Conrad Landrum, and hopefully make it my way through Birmingham at some point this fall for the Auburn or game in Tuscaloosa.
0: Sounds good. Come see us. Appreciate you, Ty.
2: See you guys.
0: Thank you so much. Ty joined us on the Higginbotham Hotline. 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We will continue on this Wednesday edition of Three Man Front.
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0: Hour number three, almost in the books. Appreciate you tuning in here at Three Man Front on Jocks. Landrum will be back on the program tomorrow. He is on a flight to Champaign, Urbana, Illinois, as the Illinois Fighting Illini will be hosting the UAB Blazers. You can hear that game right here on Jocks. Tomorrow night, that is an 8 p.m. kickoff. 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SEC teams get underway tomorrow night, and it will all be here all weekend long. 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We've got another hour to go. Myself, Conrad, we'll do some Pat Ponders. We'll grab Damian, get him involved as well. That's all straight ahead on Jocks.
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What's up, fellas? Mike Golic Jr. here. Labor Day weekend is back. Football, tailgates, and the grill's hot. But one bad play can change your world. You knock back a few drinks, think you're fine to drive, and that's how lives get turned upside down. Yours, your boys, everyone on the road. So don't fumble it. In 2024, nearly 12,000 people died in alcohol-impaired driving traffic deaths. So call the right play. Plan for a designated driver, a rideshare, or crash on the couch. Be the MVP this season. Drive sober or get pulled over. Paid for by NHTSA.

0: time. Landrum Roberts, Pat Smith, Conrad Van Order. This is Three Man Front on Jocks.
1: It is 1 o'clock. We begin hour number four on the Wednesday edition of Three Man Front. 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Chris Stewart, the voice of the Alabama Crimson Tide. Ty Richardson from ESPN Radio in Arkansas. We also read an excerpt or two from the brand new book about Lane Kiffin, written by John Talty, formerly of AL.com, who has been covering the Alabama Crimson Tide for some time. He now works for CBS Sports. He's written a couple books. And just go to vanityfair.com and you'll be able to read a section entitled Keep Him Away from the Sorority Girls, Inside Lane Kiffin's Trash Talking Joey Freshwater Era with Nick Saban at Alabama. Damien, did you read it? Did you find out anything new about Joey Freshwater?
2: Anything new? I'd heard rumblings. Conrad, I mean, he was there during this time, so like, he probably know a little bit more.
1: I mean, I asked him, I said, Conrad, did you ever bump into Joey Freshwater, like out at any of the clubs? And he said no.
2: Oh, so it was like an urban legend.
1: Well, he said that he ran into people that actually had seen him, right?
3: Yeah, he stayed incognito.
2: Okay.
1: Like sunglasses and like a sombrero?
3: Yeah, it's not like you would walk into I'm sure I was at a place that he was at the same time, and I probably didn't even know it. Because there'd be times you'd be somewhere, and someone might go, oh, you know, I heard so-and-so's got a, you know, maybe they had like a spot in the back or something, gotcha. You know, that kind of a thing.
1: Okay.
2: But it was
3: he's not buying shots for everybody at the bar. I'll tell you that much.
2: He wasn't trying to make a scene.
3: That'd have been cool, though. That'd have been really cool.
2: Absolutely. But no, it was, you know, it just kind of adds the layer and a little bit more validity of just like who this guy is, man. Again, I had a conversation with a couple of my buddies about Lane Kiffin because I've never seen someone that has, I'm not going to say lucked into a lot of situations, but he's failed and gone upward.
1: So instead of falling down, he fell.
2: Yeah,
1: up.
2: Like it's kind of one of those, man, okay, you look at the litany of jobs that he's had, it's, wow, like amongst all the things that happen, he still finds his way up to the top. Doesn't have a championship to claim about it as a football on the football side of things, but it's just he's gotten some nice contracts. He's worked at some pretty prestigious programs that a lot of people would have loved to be the head coach of, and the man just continues to find a way to get it done.
1: He does. And speaking of Lane Kiffin, there's a very big court hearing tomorrow down in Baton Rouge where a judge will decide whether or not to issue a preliminary injunction. Now, keep in mind that these players have been giving a temporary restraining order, which would allow them to play. Now they are seeking a preliminary injunction. If the judge issues an injunction, LSU will then have to decide whether they want to risk potential consequences and potential legal action from the SEC if they play any of these players that are now going to be ruled eligible if they're awarded the preliminary injunction. We've already been told no phones, no cameras, nothing will be allowed inside the courtroom. So this will be like the old school days when a verdict is read. Or just like the Supreme Court, because a lot of times the Supreme Court, you have to wait till, you know, people run outside and they tell the media what is going on or what the ruling is. And that's basically what's going to happen tomorrow. So like the old days.
2: Yeah. So you think we're going to get like a sketch of what it sounded like and what it looked like in the courtroom?
1: I hope so. Trey Wallace, good friend of us here on Three Man Front. I've been texting with him. He's already on a plane to Baton Rouge. He will be in the courtroom.
2: Oh, wow.
1: So I'm not really sure if he's going to have a way to communicate with me while it's going on, but he is going to do his darndest without being in contempt of court.
2: Right. You know, so he's putting everything on the line for this.
1: Yes.
2: Atta boy, Trey.
1: Yep. And Trey will be there all weekend long. He will stay in Baton Rouge. He will. Yep. He will cover the big game coming up against Clemson on Saturday night. Just read where LSU is saying that this will be the most attended credentialed game in the history of LSU football.
2: The first game of the season.
1: First game of the season. There are more media and celebrity.
2: Oh, yeah.
1: Celebrity credential requests for this game than ever before.
2: Is Paul Skeens on the bump anytime this weekend?
1: I don't know, but you know, he has not had quite that season. So I'm not sure if he's going to be in attendance or not. I'm sure Shaq will be there, right?
2: Yeah, Shaq. You think Jaden Daniels will show up?
1: I don't think so.
2: I mean, it's a big game. The Commanders don't play for another week. It's not like you got anything going on.
1: I don't know. Think Burrow will be there?
2: He should. Jamar Chase.
1: What if OBJ? What if Burrow came out wearing a 5 jersey? Like just standing on the sideline.
2: That
1: would be something.
2: Oh, it'd be insane. Like Jaden Daniels will never go back to Baton Rouge. He'll never go back. But that's kind of crazy though. Like because people, it's almost like this week. So we've kind of forgotten, like, there is a game Saturday night. The game is actually happening on Saturday.
1: Mm-hmm.
2: And we've been talking a lot more of, you know, what's going on off the field when this is game week for these LSU guys. Yep. And same for Clemson. It's okay. It's cool that a lot of celebrities and media members are going to be there. What if Clemson pulls off this upset?
1: Oh, Damian, you got
2: to
1: be kidding.
2: I'm saying, what if little old Clemson finds a way to get it done? And then the battle becomes, like, where is the real Death Valley? So I don't know, man. I'm looking at it from this perspective. It's cool. All the lights, the glitz, and the glamour. It's Saturday night in Baton Rouge. Everybody knows how tough it is, unless your name is Alabama. To me, it's setting up for a very interesting Monday if Clemson messes around and pulls off the upset of, okay, now all that glitter is gone. How focused is Lane Kiffin and how focused is this LSU program?
1: Yeah, it's very interesting because all of a sudden a Clemson team that a lot of people were not putting in the upper echelon of the ACC, you go on the road and you beat a very good LSU team. You can say what all you want to about adding these extra players. This is a very good roster on paper.
2: For sure.
1: For LSU. So if Clemson were to go in there and get the win, that would say a lot about Clemson's potential and the people would start pumping the brakes big time. On LSU.
2: I had Clemson in my college football playoff this morning.
1: Speaking of that, for those that did not listen to Morning Jocks, I was listening this morning, and I thought your breakdown of your bracket was fantastic, outstanding.
2: Appreciate it.
1: Imagine my surprise. Someone that I work with on a daily basis, someone that I talk to multiple times, we text a good bit. When you think you know somebody, and then I'm surprised when all of a sudden, unbeknownst to me, over a 24-hour period, Conrad has now found another win on Alabama's schedule. So he goes from 9-3 to now 10-2.
2: Yeah.
1: How surprised were you that Conrad, this morning on your show, said that Alabama is back?
2: See, I've been in the mode of I thought Alabama was a playoff team from the jump. From the jump, I felt as though Alabama was a playoff team. But when I heard Conrad say it, it was okay, because I think he may have had them. Were they a 10 seed? They were.
3: Yeah.
2: I think they were a 10 seed. So I was thinking in my head, like, okay, if a 3-loss team gets into the college football playoff, it's kind of similar to how it happened last year. Mm-hmm. But hey, okay. But he said he's got them 10-2. And I mean, he was high. He's high on Keelan Russell. So if Keelan Russell is going to be a top five quarterback, I'm under the impression that Alabama is going to be in the college football playoff. So now ask him, did he have Alabama winning the college football playoff game?
3: No, I had him losing the first game.
1: And that was to Texas, right?
3: Yep. Hey, they'll be there.
2: See, I had him at least winning. I actually had him match up with Clemson in the college football playoff, and I had Alabama knocking off Clemson.
1: So overall, is just the fact that Keelan Russell's ceiling, Conrad, or the fact that the offensive line got good reports during fall camp? What's the determining factor of why you win an extra win?
3: Yeah, I mean, it's really not even that much with Keelan because we kind of already assumed that he was going to be the guy all along. It was more so I feel reassured about the offensive line. I'm not saying they're going to go win the Joe Moore Award, but I feel like they're going to all around be a better group than you've had the last 2 years. I think hearing about some of the stuff like with Mal Waldrop and You know, like a Nick Brooks at right tackle pushing Javon James. It feels like there's maybe more depth, and you have more than just the five guys that you're going to start with, but you have guys that can rotate in there that can still step in and do a pretty solid job. I feel better about the running game. I'm not going to say I feel good about the running game, but I feel better. And then what you heard about the defense. I mean, we knew the secondary is going to be great. Apparently the defensive line is potentially elite.
2: Let's go.
3: And the linebacker group, I really like Luke Metz. And if, you know, again, that's another position where going into it, you thought, okay, you're going to have Woodson and QB Reese are going to be the linebackers. Well, then if they felt that good about somebody going into camp and somebody leapt over somebody like QB Reese that you felt like, oh, that'll be a solid linebacker. Well, that just means you have good depth at that position. So, yeah, I feel all around. You know, I think maybe the thing that really pushed over the edge for me was the Connor Talty situation, because that really signified that these guys are just battling their hearts out in camp. And that, I think that solidified it for me, but I need to sit on it for a couple of days before I could verbalize it on the air. But no, I like I said this morning, the only thing that I didn't like that I heard out of fall camp was the injury stuff. And I mean, Jaire Edwards was already back on the field yesterday. I know he's not full practicing, but if he comes back early, I know he's just a freshman, but that's somebody that's going to play. If AK Deer can be back by Georgia, you should still be able to be 6-0 by the time that game comes around. And you know, there's some other guys that you would like to get back, you know, Jordan Edmonds and some of the others, but
1: if there was one game, if there was one game before the Georgia South game Carolina. At home, that's the one that makes them most nervous.
3: Well, who else would it be?
1: Kentucky?
2: We playing that game?
3: Florida State?
2: Hey.
3: Not this year.
1: Or would it be Kentucky at home?
2: No.
1: No?
2: Kentucky better at least compete in that game, because I'm starting to hear a lot of rumblings of, oh, man, the first SEC game on the road. Like, I think Kentucky will be better. I do. I do not think they are going to, like, stay on the field with Alabama in week two. I don't. And I think Will Stein is the answer. I think if Kentucky's going to turn it around, it ain't going to be that. It's not going to be that game that's going to make me feel any more or less indifferent about how Kentucky season is going to be in year one under Will Stein. But right. People are saying that, oh man, like that's a sneaky game. I don't believe that. In my heart of hearts, I don't.
1: Okay. So for you, it's South Carolina. That's the one that gives you heartburn.
3: Yeah, just because the last 2 years. And I'll say this, I think you will kind of know, and it's not a guarantee, obviously. I mean, they could go start 6-0 and finish 7-5 and only beat Chattanooga. If they start 6-0, they're going to be in the playoff, in my opinion. That's kind of what my opinion is based off. If they're 5-1 going into Georgia, then they're probably not making the playoff, because I do think you're going to drop two games in the second half of the season, and it'll probably be that Georgia game. And then, I mean, Tennessee on the road will be tricky, but we don't, you know, right now it's easy to say they're going to beat Tennessee because we haven't seen – they're just a team on paper right now, right?
2: Yeah.
3: With the true freshman quarterback, so.
2: It's been a while since I've won up there, though.
3: Has been. Been a few years.
2: And then Dolly Parton just passed away. Like, you tell me that Tennessee team doesn't have anything to play for this year, dog?
3: They got six games to play for before that. So
2: we'll know where they are by that time.
3: Yeah. It'll be a wash at that point. But, you know, and I would feel worse about the Iron Bowl if it was in Auburn, but it's in Tuscaloosa. So that's just, I mean, not saying you can't lose that game, but that's a lot to ask a first-year coach to go into Bryant Denny and lose that game, especially if it's a – let's say a 9-2 Alabama team, which I think it probably will be, that's playing for a spot in the college football playoff with that on the line. But who knows? Maybe Auburn, things will, you know, lightning in a bottle, and they'll be playing for a playoff spot too. Who knows?
1: 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When we come back, the SEC teleconference concluded just a few minutes ago. Steve Sarkisian had something very interesting to say about his running backs, and especially one that almost was a running back at the University of Alabama. We'll let you hear that next on Three Man Front.
4: What's up, fellas? Mike Golick Jr. here. 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Football, tailgates, and the grill's hot. 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So call the right play. 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
2: 28,000 days, give or take. That's about all the time we get. Some days we spend chasing the next thing, some sitting in traffic, some going through the same routines. And then, if we're lucky, really lucky, we find a few moments that make us slow down, smile, and enjoy the ride. This fall, spend a little time where college football is more than scores and headlines, where the conversation is entertaining, the information matters, and there's always room for a laugh. Because on Three-Man Front, college football is still fun, still informative, and always worth your time. 28,000 days. Make sure you spend a few of them right here on Jocks.

0: 121. We will get to your phone calls momentarily. 205-834-9450. We played some cuts earlier in the show. Alex Golish and also Kalen DeBoer meeting with the media today on the SEC teleconference. Steve Sarkisian, take a listen to this question and answer. Chip Brown from Horns 247 had this question for Steve Sarkisian. Listen very closely.
1: Well, I don't want to give away all our secrets, but at the end of the day, I think it's recognizing, the system that we're in, the history of the running backs in this system, and the success that players have had. I think it's being part of a team that can compete for a championship and take nothing away from NC State or Arizona State, or Auburn or some of the other places where some of our guys came from. These guys want to be playing football in December and January, and they felt like they had an opportunity here to do that. I feel like when they got here and got around some of our players and listened to them talk, it was like, I want to be part of that. Like I said, to go along with the scheme, the history of what we've done with runners, to put themselves in position to try to win a championship while they're here, but also put themselves in the best position possible to future, to future their, football endeavors in the National Football League.
0: It's funny that he mentioned NC State and all those other places, but he never mentioned Alabama.
2: Well, I thought it was more funny that he was asked a question specifically about Hollywood Smothers, and so he's talking about the running backs, and he also throws Auburn and Cam Coleman in there too. Like, oh,
3: just let you know how we got him, where we got him from.
0: Okay,
3: I think there's a little. It's a unique running back room to say the least. But it's all about their future endeavors and being a part of playing in December and January.
2: Yeah, well, I think the reason he didn't mention Alabama is because logically, let's go back, 9 months. Alabama was still playing football and Texas was not. So the people that want to play in December and January didn't really apply to Alabama last year because they were participating in winning a game in the college football playoff while Texas was not, and they were trying to go and play what was like Utah or something for like an extra play-in game.
3: Mm-hmm. Yeah.
2: Yeah, so best of luck to them this year, even though I do have them beating Alabama in my hypothetical playoff bracket. can't win today.
0: All right, let's get to the phones. Let's go to Howie, who I believe is calling us from the Dominican Republic. Is that correct?
4: Yes, sir.
0: How's the weather in the DR?
4: It's 93, humid, just like Alabama, about 100 and something. It's blue skies, a couple clouds, and that's it.
0: So what's been on the agenda today so far, Howie?
4: We just went to Amber Cove. We walked around and went to some stores, got a little alcohol, and that's it, and just walking back just to get off the ship. But we did the preliminary tryouts yesterday, Family Feud. We got live on the show at 9:45 show. We won.
0: Awesome.
2: Yeah.
0: Way to go, man.
2: There we go.
4: So we're celebrities of Family Feud now, and unlike Wheel of Fortune. we didn't win as much, just 500. The last question.
2: 500,000? 48
4: points. $500.
2: Oh.
4: 100 apiece. We're going to steakhouse with it.
3: I spun that.
4: But the last question, I needed 48 points for Fast Money. I had 49.
3: There you go.
2: Oh, very nice.
3: There you go.
4: Oh, yeah. So, yeah, we're not celebrities on this. We're Family Feud people.
0: Well, that's great. So, how long are you on this trip? Is this a 7-day trip?
4: Yeah, we get back Saturday in Port Canaveral and head home.
0: Okay, so you'll get a chance to watch your Aggies this weekend, right?
4: Oh, yeah, we'll listen to the Bama game on the road way home. We'll probably try to catch some Auburn, Don Don's team. yeah, we got a 9-hour drive, so we're going to listen to the show like Monday show, Tuesday, today, so we're going to try to catch up.
0: Yeah, we will be live on Monday, and I know it's Labor Day.
4: On Monday.
0: But we will be live.
3: Oh, yeah.
0: Yeah, we will be here, all of us.
4: Okay. So. Yeah, so if you can text Landrum, give him the good news for us, because I just found out he's out of town for the game. So
0: yes, I will. He's on the private plane right now, the Learjet, heading up to Champaign, and I will text him because he should have Wi-Fi on the Learjet, and I will text him and tell him the good news that you and Reba are $500 richer.
4: Oh, yeah, I appreciate it so much.
0: All right. Hey, give Reba our best, and hope to talk to you again very soon.
4: She's listening.
5: See y'all later.
0: See you, Reba. That's awesome. Calling us from the Dominican Republic.
3: Yeah, that's dope.
0: That's cool.
2: I feel like they were kind of taking a shot at Damian, though.
3: Yeah, listen. Let's not talk money. Let's not do this. But congratulations. That is a lot of fun, man. I got to wait a calendar year. I have to wait a calendar year before I can even apply to anything else. So,
0: really?
3: Yeah. They're strict.
2: So is it going to be awkward the next time you run into them because it's like two great minds or three great minds with Howie and Reba all coming together?
3: No.
2: Okay.
3: Not at all.
2: I just didn't want there to be a beef or anything.
3: No. Listen, anybody that is a contestant on a game show, I wish you the best, unless you're going against me.
0: Now, when the Wheel of Fortune does like their all-stars, are you invited back?
3: I hope so. I'd love to do it again.
0: Give an opportunity to make even more money?
3: Come on, man. Come on. But that time, at that point, I'll be going against people that have already won, too. So, like,
0: don't know what's going on. Now, let's be honest. The two knuckleheads you were on with, they weren't very smart.
3: No. I didn't even really give them a chance. Well, one was a librarian, but she, about round three, I kind of looked over there, and I noticed she wasn't smiling too much. I was like, oh, she's taking this one personal.
0: Do you think they felt bad knowing they lost to someone whose school has disappeared off the map? The college.
2: Oh, that's a good point, Pat. That would be tough.
0: You know what I'm saying?
2: Yeah.
0: I mean, it's bad enough that you lost on national television, but then when they start doing a little background work on
2: like
0: Damian.
2: Like, you're so smart. Can we go get the same education you got? And
0: exactly.
2: You have to tell them, no.
0: No, my school is dissolved.
2: It doesn't exist. Now, if you want to be a part of the Coast Guard.
0: Yes.
2: I could hook you up.
0: Yes.
3: Listen, man, the School of Hard Knocks never closes, baby.
0: That's true.
3: That's wild. But no, they didn't even ask.
2: Like because you crushed them so bad. Like were they just?
3: It got quiet in between breaks.
2: Really?
3: Yeah. Like after about round two and three.
0: I mean, do you like have their number where like you can like every time your show? Pops,
3: I was there. I was there for business.
0: No, I just figured like you would text them like just kind
2: of. Hey, our episode's back on, guys.
0: Yeah, screen grab of you.
3: I was
0: in the showcase.
3: I was not there, whatever
0: it's called. With
3: I was not there to make friends.
0: Who's that? Wink Martindale. Who's the guy that hosts?
3: Ryan Seacrest.
0: Oh, Ryan Seacrest.
3: But Vanna White was cool. Like
0: she's what? Go ahead. You know how this show is.
3: Our show has a
0: reputation, so don't.
2: Would Lane Kiffin approach her at Innisfree in Tuscaloosa?
3: No.
2: Out of
3: his age range, and also.
2: Oh, okay.
0: She's not blonde enough?
3: Makeup does wonders. Because all of us.
2: Damian.
3: No, I'm, and I don't mean this in a negative light.
0: That's the second day in a row. Yesterday, he took a shot at Mary.
3: No,
0: sweet
3: I didn't.
0: Mary.
2: Yeah.
3: No, I did not.
2: Yeah.
3: All I was given was clarification. Again, the context before the media starts to spin everything, it is the question was, have you ever been on the Titanic? And I'm trying to explain to Mary, not the original one, but, and then she's like, what? What's going on? But no, Vanna White, it's about time.
2: For what?
3: Hang it up. She's a staple for sure. But our makeup rooms were all in the same spot.
2: Mm-hmm. So you had makeup on the show?
3: Just my eyebrows. They told my skin was flawless. Hey, you know, black don't crack, baby.
2: There it is.
3: Wow. Yeah, black don't crack. Wow. But she came in and kind of just spoke to everybody.
0: Yeah, she was nice. She was friendly.
3: 100%. But it did not look like her.
0: Unlike Seacrest.
3: Yeah, you can tell he makes a lot of money.
2: Are you taller than him? I think we asked you this. He's small.
3: Not by much. But
2: you are taller than him?
3: No, he's got me by like an inch or two.
2: With the hair gel, though?
3: Probably.
2: He's probably got lift.
3: He's probably 5'8".
0: He's got the faux.
3: Yeah. Depends on the shoes we were wearing. I'm 5'7". He's probably 5'8".
0: Okay.
3: So, like, I wasn't looking up. Yeah, We've done this. I was right there on the side, and he got the tape measure. Yes, 5'7".
0: I think that was centimeters.
3: No, sir.
0: All right. Listen up, Alabama. Football is here, and so is DraftKings. 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

0: You know, less than 24 hours from now, Baton Rouge, Louisiana, it has been the center of intercollegiate athletics for the last week to 10 days. And tomorrow, a judge in Baton Rouge, they are going for the players that got a temporary restraining order. They're going for a preliminary injunction that would allow these players to continue with eligibility and potentially play another year of whatever sport they're looking for a TRO in. There are some feelings that you would have an immediate, I guess, decision by the judge. I was just texting with someone a few moments ago that tells me that it may not be immediate. Now, the reason why we all thought it was going to be immediate is because there is a window for LSU to lock in their roster before Saturday. And so the general idea was, okay, well, the judge is going to rule on Thursday. And then that way, that would give LSU time to potentially add, or any other school that has players they're adding because of the preliminary injunction. But it may not come immediately. So wait and see. As we wait and wait and wait. Each day I come up with questions, kind of pondering things. No matter what time of the day it is, I jot things down. BB, great caller of the show, listener, she provides me a question or two at times. So let's do it. Pat Ponders.
1: I want to know what you're thinking. Tell me what's on your mind.
2: It's time for Pat Ponders.
0: All right, here we go. Question number one. Premium lower bowl tickets for the Ohio State at Texas game is currently going between $4,000 and $6,000.
3: Okay.
0: So I pondered if you could get in free to any regular season game in college football, what game, what ticket would you want? Regular season, any game.
4: I mean, the obvious one is you'd want to go to the LSU and Ole Miss game. I'm trying to think of one outside of that I would want to go to. I'm just trying to think of somewhere that I think it'd be really cool to go, because I've never been. And I've always wanted to go to Kyle Field, Texas A&M in Texas, at the end of the year.
0: Okay.
4: I think that would be a really good one. Just somewhere in the SEC that I haven't gotten to go. It's a big rivalry game.
3: Yeah.
4: Maybe playoff spot on the line for both teams or one of the teams. So I'll go that one. But, oh, I mean, Ole Miss LSU's, though.
3: Yeah, that would definitely be the one. I'd say Red River.
0: In Dallas?
3: Yeah.
0: Okay.
3: See what all that pageantry is all about. And hopefully Oklahoma shows up and actually makes it a game, unlike last year.
0: So what did you guys think about that ticket price for Ohio State, Texas? $4,000 to $6,000. Between $4,000 and $6,000.
4: Yeah, that's a lot of
3: I mean, hate that I won't be able to go.
4: Yeah,
3: hate that I missed that one.
4: Yeah, I was trying to help one of my friends get tickets to the Alabama A&M game a couple of days ago, and that was like $300. I was like, yeah.
0: Is that good seats, like lower level?
4: That's not bad. I mean, I know that sounds like that's a lot of money, and it is a lot of money, but in today's world, that's a pretty, for a right. big game like that, that'll maybe be a top 10, top 15 matchup.
3: Mm-hmm. Better get them now.
4: I feel like that's pretty good. Yeah, well, yeah, right. Like, then you compare it to that. Like $4,000?
3: Nah.
4: It's week two. Like, if it's in the playoff or something,
3: right?
4: That's still crazy, but you could understand that a little bit more. But week two, like...
0: Yeah.
4: Man, imagine if you paid, because I don't remember what they were going for last year. I'm sure it was a couple grand. But imagine you paid $5,000 for that game last year and how big of a dud that was.
3: Yeah.
0: Question number two. Would you rather have a national championship or 10 years of consistent 9 to 10 win seasons in college football?
4: Or one championship?
0: Yep.
4: Yeah, give me the one.
3: Yeah. Championship.
4: I may never see one again, Pat. I need one more.
3: Right.
0: You're jonesing?
4: Yeah.
0: You need one more?
4: I'm itching, man. It's been 6 years. 6 years.
3: It's been a while. Yeah. Give me the championship.
0: So you'd take the other 9 or 10 years of mediocrity or whatever, but just give me that championship.
3: Close but no cigar.
0: So if Indiana just disappears off the face of the map.
3: They got one.
0: They've got the one.
3: They got that one.
4: The last time I had gone 6 years without winning a national championship, I was between the ages of 7 and 13. I didn't know anything about the world at that point.
0: Well, that's when you discovered other things.
4: Yeah, well, you get curious as a young boy.
3: Absolutely. But that's also how long it's been since you won in Neyland, too, 6 years.
0: Wow.
3: The last time you were there, you won a national championship that year. So
4: what you're saying is if Alabama wins that game this year, then that'll spur them on to a national championship. If they lose, then
3: yeah, it's over.
4: Just fire the boar on the spot.
3: Can't come back home.
0: All right, we were just talking about Indiana. So Indiana's 16-0 season gave hope to underdogs across college football. Which SEC program has the best chance to pull an Indiana and go from a heavy underdog program to a potential national champion?
3: Okay.
0: It can't be a Texas A&M. I'm just using
3: How far of an underdog are we talking
0: about? Just look at the bottom four in the conference.
4: Yeah, so like Florida doesn't count because they're historically great.
3: Boy, that means Auburn is in this conversation.
0: No, Auburn's not in this
3: conversation. How are they not? They were bottom four in the SEC last year.
0: Well, I'm talking about like they've been for like 5 years. Historic.
3: Right.
4: Kentucky maybe with Will Stein?
3: See, I was going to go Mississippi State with Jeff Lebby.
0: Okay.
3: And Kamario Taylor. If Kamario Taylor is anything like people are starting to elevate him to with an offense like that, and you got Zach Arnett on the defensive side that, I mean, he's aggressive as all get out. So, I mean, they took Texas to the – they were up 17 points against Texas last year. Took Tennessee to overtime. It's – you know, a couple balls bounced their way, and it's – who knows?
0: All right, so you're going State.
3: Yeah, I'm going Mississippi State.
0: Are you going Kentucky?
4: Yeah, I'll go Kentucky. The only other one that, you know, kind of came into mind, but it's – relying on Walmart getting involved would be Arkansas. Like if Walmart just said, hey, blank check every year, then who knows what you could do at somewhere like Arkansas, but that hasn't happened.
3: That's a good point.
0: So, yeah, I mean, so let's say Walmart goes, you know what? If we would give them $75 million for a payroll, and then knowing the T-shirts and trinkets that you could sell inside the Walmarts in Arkansas.
4: Oh man, yeah.
0: You see what I'm saying? Yeah. Like, you would make your money back.
3: Oh, yeah.
4: Well, and you go do what, I don't know, maybe it wouldn't be as attractive if we're, you know, 3-4 years down the road and Lane hasn't won a championship at LSU, but, like, you go and do what you did with Cal in basketball, right? You go and just overpay for somebody that's maybe lost their luster a little bit but just needs a change of scenery or something.
0: Yeah.
4: Give them a fat payroll.
3: That's a great point.
4: Just watch what happens.
3: That's a great
4: point. You heard it here first. Lane Kiffin at Arkansas in 2030.
0: Well, he had his choice together before, and he chose Ole Miss.
4: He did. That is true.
0: That was the option.
3: That was a good choice. Hindsight's always 2020.
4: That was a good choice.
0: Next question. The Athletic wrote this morning that Fox Sports' Joel Klatt wanted to be the next Kirk Herbstreit when he got into the business. And the publication wrote that Klatt may have now surpassed Kirk Herbstreit as the main voice of college football. So I pondered.
4: It's because of this stupid video game, man.
0: Has Klatt surpassed Herbstreit as the number one college football analyst?
3: No.
4: Is he on College Game Day?
0: Who?
4: Joel Klatt. Is he on College Game Day?
0: He is not.
3: Nope.
4: Okay.
3: No.
4: Does he do the primetime game on ESPN or ABC?
3: Nope.
0: No. Okay. He does the 11 a.m. game on Fox.
4: That's what I thought. Okay. I was just making sure.
3: And to be quite honest, people are there for Gus Johnson. They ain't there for Joel Klatt.
4: I agree with that. Now.
3: And Jenny Taft on the sideline.
4: Now, on the Fox Big Ten world, he is that Kirk Herbstreit. I'll give him that. But he is not.
3: No.
4: He is not Kirk Herbstreit.
3: No.
0: So the article says that when he first got in the business of broadcasting, he wanted to be the next Kirk Herbstreit.
4: But he's done pretty good.
0: But The Athletic is writing that Klatt may have now surpassed Kirk Herbstreit.
3: Do not agree.
4: No.
3: Do not agree.
4: Okay. I also disagree. I disagree with more things with Joel Klatt than I agree on. Whereas with Kirk Herbstreit, I feel like, probably a good 70% of the time. I'm like, yeah, I agree with that.
3: Right. No, Klatt is, no. Lord, no. He ain't even a Greg McElroy.
4: No, I agree with, No, Greg runs circles around him.
0: Final question of the day, courtesy of BB. 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
4: It's $199 per person.
0: $199 mystery vacation.
4: I think that could be fun. I know I'm going to end up in Topeka, Kansas, but like, I mean,
0: Topeka's a good town.
4: I'm sure it is.
0: It's a happening town.
4: I'm sure it's great. I'm just thinking, okay, so you've got 6 of the 2,000 are like the dream vacation type stuff. Think of how many just pit of America trips are thrown in there too, so that they can compensate for the difference in price value there. $200 round trip tickets?
3: Right.
4: Like, where are you sending? And 3 nights at a hotel? Like, at least it's a 3 or 4 star hotel. You're not staying at some, you know,
3: right,
4: cracked in. But yeah, I mean, it seems like it could be fun. If I had $200 to gamble with, yeah, I'd do that, because then you could just not go.
3: Correct.
4: If it's somewhere terrible.
3: $200.
4: You're not going anywhere.
3: Right. They're going to put us on a plane that I might have to fly.
4: You get stuck in a hotel. Yeah, you get to go to a hotel in Birmingham. Like, you know, that's the kind of, like, that's what you would win. It's right. Like, oh, you get to go somewhere.
3: Oh, we're going to Manhattan. Huh? Yes, Manhattan, Kansas. So I got to go catch a Kansas State game.
0: Going to Paris. No, Paris, Texas.
4: Yeah.
3: Right.
0: You're going to go see Coach Stallings.
3: You know what? Yeah. I'd do it. I'd run the risk.
4: Well, he's got money to blow from Wheel of Fortune. You could buy a couple of those.
3: It's in the miscellaneous account. So, yeah, I got some money to play with.
0: All right, that is today's Pat Ponders. When we come back, we'll put a bow on this edition of Three Man Front. This is Jocks.
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1: 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Lane Kiffin was on this morning's SEC teleconference, and he was asked about his team's focus heading into the Clemson game with everything going on outside the football complex.
2: Yeah, we don't put any energy to it. You know, it's not, we're not in it. So this is a lot of athletes from a lot of different sports, from a lot of different states in a hearing tomorrow. So we don't put any energy to it. We'll wait to, you know, get more information tomorrow and more guidance from the SEC.
1: What have I said on this show for a long time about coaches?
3: They're all liars.
1: Every single one of them.
3: All liars.
1: And that is
3: the truth ain't in them.
1: And that is a perfect example of why I live by that mantra.
4: They're locked in, Pat.
3: Yeah. They're dialed in.
1: Because if you think for a second that this man, every waking moment, is not watching ESPN, texting media members from around the country about what is going on and potentially could be going on tomorrow, you are fooling yourself.
4: But Whit Weeks is ready. Sam Levitt's ready. Tre'Davious Green's ready. They're locked in. Yeah.
1: The leadership council at LSU have never been so connected on one page in regards to adding as many people to this roster because their jobs are not in jeopardy.
3: Correct.
1: They don't have to worry about those four.
3: Yep.
4: I heard Whit Weeks' new nickname is General Patton. No one's ever been led like they are leading in Baton Rouge right
1: yes.
4: now.
1: Yes, that's exactly what's going on. All right, Langer will join us live tomorrow from Illinois as UAB gets ready. For all of you, have a
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4: Done right.

0: Good afternoon. We are middle of the week. All is well. We have a lot to report today, and we appreciate you being here. All kidding aside, busy, busy day. More from Lane Kiffin. You've heard of him by now on the SEC conference call. He's talked about the hearing tomorrow in Baton Rouge. We don't put any energy in it. We're not in the hearing. There's a lot of athletes from a lot of different sports, from a lot of different states, in a hearing tomorrow. We'll wait to get more information tomorrow and more guidance from the SEC. Okay. You know, if I didn't know better, it looked like maybe Kiffin just got off the phone with Greg Sankey, letting him know that everything's copacetic. We're good. No problems. This is from Pete Nakos on three. SEC roster deadlines loom as programs consider adding former NFL players class of 22 recruits. So Pete Nakos joining us as the college football world continues to go upside down. Pete, good to see you. Thanks so much. So as much as we all are trying to blame it on one person, your article seems to indicate there's more to the story, isn't there?
1: Yeah. Thanks for having me, Paul. Happy football is finally back, and we're still talking about courtrooms. Yeah, all the focus to this point has been on LSU and Lane Kiffin, but the reality is, from talking to a range of sources throughout the league, is that several programs are still evaluating options, and this all comes up against the deadline of when rosters have to be submitted to the league office 24 hours before kickoff. And obviously, everyone's attention in the college sports world is aimed at Louisiana and this hearing tomorrow.
0: But Pete, it seemed, what's interesting, though, is a lot of noise out of Louisiana about whatever this hearing shows. It seemed from a close-up or a distance that the other 15, at least in the SEC and around college football, are united. So what? Try to square this for us. If players start ending up everywhere else, are the universities going to sign off on that?
1: Yeah, I think that's to be determined, but I can tell you from talking to sources across the league I've talked to this week, there's at least one team that was waiting on a court decision on Tuesday. There's another that is definitely evaluating options still and waiting to see how things work out in Louisiana. And I think a lot of schools across this league are also interested to see how Lane Kiffin and LSU react to the hearing tomorrow. And if the injunction is granted, right, and these athletes can play, what does the SEC do in terms of punishment if athletes play? Obviously, it seems like with the acclimation period that players need to get on the field. We're not going to see any players play this weekend for LSU against Clemson, regardless of how tomorrow goes. So then the focus then turns to week two and if those players do play.
0: Yeah, so let me go back to what you said, because everybody may not be as updated as you are. So this hearing is tomorrow afternoon. We will hear something fairly soon, but some legal sources indicate that the judge is unlikely to make a ruling on the spot. That's not how certain judges rule. So let's say Friday morning he comes in and says these guys can play. You're suggesting that they will not play Saturday night?
1: I'm suggesting there's an acclimation period for players to return to practice, and they just started earlier this week. So I think it's kind of up in the air if they'd be playing Saturday against Clemson. But I think that remains monitoring. And then in terms of when the judge rules, Paul, I would think that maybe we get something by end of day Friday, knowing the judge knows there's games this weekend. But I'm obviously not a judge.
0: No. Let me get just your thoughts on some of the other things that you're hearing, because there's so much noise out there and everybody knows somebody. But this is your beat. I mean, you know everyone. How would you characterize everyone other than LSU around, especially in the SEC? What are you hearing from the other major programs?
1: Yeah, I think that there's a lot of, from talking to people, there's definitely a sector of people who are against this wholeheartedly, don't want to see former players. And then there's another group that probably doesn't want these players to play, but if they are going to play, they don't want to all of a sudden be at a disadvantage to another league member. And I know there's been reporting, I know Ross Dellinger from Yahoo reported this week about how some executives in the league are talking about expelling LSU if they play players. I think that there's just a lot of wait and see right now across the league. And while the SEC has, presidents have signed off on this new rule about the NFL and bringing players back, there's definitely coaches out there who want to know, okay, if LSU is going to bring players back, what's that mean for me and my roster?
0: Yeah, I mean, listen, I don't have your sources, but I do feel pretty comfortable in bringing this up, and I'm curious what you think. But if the presidents are emphatic, and I think they are, then does it really matter what a coach thinks, other than maybe at LSU?
1: I guess not, but that's not stopping programs from definitely exploring opportunities out there to make sure that they put their program in the best position before kickoff.
0: Pete, many thanks. Appreciate you joining us. Pete Nakos with some great reporting there from On Three. So that's where we are here on a Wednesday afternoon. Tomorrow is a really critical day, but I don't think this day will go without news as well. There's a lot out there, especially concerning the court hearing. There's a filing deadline today for both sides to have to file papers to the court. So I would dare say by the time we go off the air here, we are going to learn a little bit more about the direction tomorrow. Although I don't think anybody who is following this case is going to be overly surprised by anything that you hear today. The lines in the sand, so to speak, or in the bayou, are pretty well determined. Let me grab a call here before we get to the break. John starts it off from Louisville. Hey, John.
2: Hey, good afternoon, Paul. And so before my rapid-fire true or false questions, yesterday Dr. Michael from North Carolina attempted to get you to pack your bags for a guilt trip for your harsh criticism of Lane Kiffin, and he advised you to consider what's inside Kiffin and take a more moderate tone with your criticism of Kiffin. And while you took Dr. Mike's counsel in right spirit, my counsel to you, Paul, is don't change a damn thing. You're correctly calling Kiffin out for his actions and his words. And Paul, we enjoy your monologue and your unvarnished opinions, particularly with respect to your criticism toward all the King's men down in Louisiana.
0: But John, I'm glad you brought that up, because I think I was told by the Kiffin group last night that I was wrong when I blatantly attacked him for revealing that his leadership group had come in. Now, of course, I made some joke about the leadership group. I mean, what do you expect? What do you expect players who are brought out to the media by the sports information people? What do you expect them to say? They're vetted. You understand what I'm talking about, John. You're not sending out just a random player out there. You know what they're going to say. But I think as they met in that leadership group, they, you know, Kiffin after the fact asked for permission. You know the cliche joke about that. But I thought it's interesting that this is the first time Kiffin has tried this trick. I don't remember Kiffin using a leadership group when he snuck out of Ole Miss in the middle of the night, and I don't remember him using a leadership group when he snuck out of Tennessee in the middle of the night.
2: No, that's deflecting. It's weak and cowardly. So, Paul, do you have time for true or false questions in rapid order?
0: Go right ahead.
2: LSU caves and does not dress NFL players for this season. True or false?
0: Without knowing the ruling, I would say that's false.
2: Okay, you're not under oath. Yeah, just a true or false, or we'll charge you with obfuscating. Paul, it's a great time to be a plaintiff attorney in college sports.
0: True. It's always a great time to be a plaintiff attorney. And you know why? Because there's always some sucker out there willing to give you a piece of the action.
2: Paul, you should not expect an invite anytime soon to speak before the Louisiana Bar Association.
0: Now, that is true. But I wish it were false. Man, would I love to waive the normal $500,000 fee if the Louisiana Bar would invite me to their next meeting.
2: Paul, nor should you expect to be invited to the next LSU Booster Gridiron Club luncheon.
0: That is also true. And by the way, I'm not sure I would want to go to that.
2: Paul, the folks in Lubbock, Texas are thankful to LSU for moving the much despised college football team spotlight over to Baton Rouge.
0: Cody Campbell approved that message.
2: Paul, your two prize keepsakes in your man cave are a picture of Lane Kiffin right next to your autographed picture from Ric Flair.
0: No, right now, Rick is up in my house. We did put the picture up. Lane Kiffin is down. Hey, thanks for the call. We're up against the break. A long way to go here on a Wednesday. I don't even know what day. We got Jake Trotter, and I started stumbling because I saw Chuck Lavelle's picture there. Wow, one of the all-timers will join us at 5 o'clock.
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0: Welcome back. Great to have all of you here. Let's get to the phones. And Travis is up next in Mobile, Alabama.
1: Yes, Paul, how are you doing today?
0: We are doing great.
1: I tell you, Paul, Dabo Sweeney is a man who, if I had a son, I would want him to coach my son. Now, Lane Kiffin, if my son was coached by Lane Kiffin, I would tell my son, if coach told you to that the sky was blue, believe that it was green. Yes. Paul, who do you have in the Clemson-LSU game this week?
0: Yeah, I mean, I can't see Clemson winning this game. I don't think
1: right.
0: That's really setting much. They're a 10-point underdog. And I originally thought these would be distractions, but the more I've thought about it, Travis, and you may not have heard what we just played, I finally changed my mind, because Kiffin is not the same at this age that he was when he blew a number of games earlier in his career, or even a couple of years ago when he blew that Kentucky game. I think he has gone through a great deal personally that portends that he is in better shape to manage the crisis than he would have been earlier in his career. And I also don't know if these players really care. I mean, these are paid mercenaries, Travis. I know
1: right.
0: I just upset a lot of people who keep calling them kids. They're not kids. They are professionals. And they're concerned about what their paycheck is saying and what their future is, as opposed to whether Lane Kiffin gets these scrubs from the Cleveland Browns in the game or not. Thank you for the call. John is up next in Louisiana.
2: Hey, Paul, how you doing today?
0: Hey there, John. Thank you. John, you there?
2: I don't know if you...
0: Go ahead.
2: Hear
0: I'm
2: me,
0: sorry.
2: Paul?
0: Yeah. I think we... You're great. Go right ahead.
2: Okay. Thanks, Paul. I've been following LSU since the 50s, and I'm just a tad older than you. Not a whole lot, but a little bit. But... What my points are, I'm not in favor of the NFL players coming back to LSU or anywhere else. I don't think it's right. LSU has paid a ton of money for the players they got. Now they're loaded with talent, and they need to go with what they got. So I hope the judge rules against them. But I see things have changed so much in my life. Nowadays, you got the coaches all running out with the team, in front of the team, leading them onto the field. Back in the old days, I can remember Coach Bryant coming to Tiger Stadium, and Alabama would come out that southeast corner, and, of course, everybody would boo them, the LSU fans. But Bryant come walking out about 5 minutes later after his team took the field. He didn't come out in front of them, is what I'm saying. Excuse me. But Lane, I want to say this, though. It was bad the way that Lane left Ole Miss. I didn't agree with it. I think it was terrible. I feel bad for the Ole Miss fans. But Lane doesn't hold a unique position as a liar. Nick Saban, years ago, told everybody at LSU that he was satisfied there. He's not going anywhere. And the next day, the Miami Dolphins landed a plane at the airport there in Baton Rouge, and he flew off into the sunset. But and as far as Governor Landry running the show, he probably is, pretty much, because there's nothing new here. Back in the 60s, Big John McKesson was the governor of Louisiana, and he ran LSU football, period. What he said went. And that's just a few of the things that I wanted to get off my chest.
0: Well, yeah, by the way, John, you're right. And I'm not saying, I am saying Louisiana is unique because
2: yes,
0: the LSU football team has always been the personal domain of the governor, going back to Huey Long.
2: Exactly.
0: It's not a bad thing sir. And hey, thank you, John. And I, listen, you may have heard me talk about Jeff Landry. I don't know Jeff Landry, but I have some pretty close friends who do, people that I've conversed with over political issues and things of the sort. He's a smart politician. He knew Brian Kelly was a white elephant, and he got rid of him. And he brought in the guy that he knew could turn that program around. So from that standpoint, I agree. What I disagree very strongly is the governor's just absolutely disgraceful and ad hominem personal attack on the commissioner of the Southeastern Conference. That was scary. It reeked of the lowest common denominator of politics, which is somewhat oxymoronic to even say that. But he tried to make one person the villain in this case, when the villain is really the guy that he hired and currently employs. He never mentioned that his own president, the guy he dragged, well, not dragged, but the guy that he airlifted from McNeese State University and gave him the job as his puppeteer at Baton Rouge. So that's the disingenuous, disgusting nature of what Landry did. I don't blame him for standing up for his citizens if they're under assault in the middle of a hurricane, or under assault if they feel like the people of Louisiana are under attack. But to declare war on the Southeastern Conference commissioner because he is doing his job, because he is doing the job that he has been given carte blanche to do by the 16 presidents of the SEC, is pretty remarkable. Let's continue with more phone calls, and Dwayne is up next.
3: Nobody want to hear about no Jeff Landry. Jeff Landry tried to run for Prime Minister of Greenland. He tried to run for Greenland right now. Hey, check this out, Paul Feinbaum, with that bull crap you talking about. What about Texas coach Steve Sarkisian? He had that offensive lineman from the NFL. Huh? What about him? Huh? Huh? Paul Feinbaum.
0: Dwayne, I'm not going to answer your idiotic comments.
3: What about the offensive lineman? What about the offensive lineman?
0: Do you see him on the practice field right now? Do you see him playing Saturday?
3: Yeah, but Steve Sarkisian had him. Huh? What are you going to say nothing about that? Huh?
0: Listen, Dwayne, obviously you're listening to all the local yokels down there who are
3: there
0: spinning.
3: There ain't no local yokel, nothing.
0: Yeah,
3: hey, I just hate on that man, Landkip. Nobody, but, hey, we ain't bringing up NFL players.
0: No are you, hey, Dwayne, are you on the rig right now?
3: No, I'm at home. Right now.
0: So let me ask you a question, Dwayne. Where do you get your, forget this show, where do you get your LSU news from?
3: From you. Right down here.
0: No, other than the show, where else do you get it?
3: from you and your boy on First Take.
0: Oh, okay. Well, you're in good shape. You're doing well then. You watch tomorrow. There'll be more. We'll be on there tomorrow talking about this very subject. But right now, we're heading to a break as we continue with much more busy afternoon here, and we're coming right back.
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0: Some news from the SEC. We told you they would be doing this, and now they have. They have filed a brief with the Louisiana court. The brief outlines why the SEC should hold authority to enforce its rules against a member institution that Sankey should not be held liable. A couple more things here. Sankey details the penalties afforded to him. Presidents say no president voted against the penalties released in memos last week. The penalty phase is when Wade Roos, who still has not been seen or heard since that vote, clarified the SEC is not an NCAA agent. Remember, Roos voted to give Sankey the permission on Tuesday, and then he backed away, abstained. He didn't vote against it, by the way. Sankey says in the brief that each roster spot should be filled by a former pro athlete. Is a roster spot that becomes unavailable to a high school student athlete or another less developed athlete who would benefit from the educational and athletic growth opportunities uniquely available through college sports. So that is that. The one thing I keep getting asked by people, and that is, do I think the SEC, there is sentiment to toss LSU out? And I know some people thought we were being hyperbolic about that. I'm here to tell you that is not hyperbole. There is such a level of frustration by many key players in the SEC. And by the way, we're not talking fans here. We are talking high-level, educated administrators who have put their trust in Greg Sankey and are repulsed by what they think could be happening here. It hasn't happened yet. Saturday night, it all may be moot. The judge may rule in favor of the players, and I don't really exactly know what Nako said at the beginning of the show. I thought he said they would not play, and then he said he wasn't sure. So we really don't know. I think there's a sentiment out there that they would not play anyway until they had some time on the roster, but maybe somebody else could handle that. By the way, there is some new reporting that is just out too on Lane Kiffin from this new book by John Talty. And are you ready for this? Let me just give some precursor. The whole situation about Pete Golding and Dabo Swinney, when all that happened over a player. But in this new book entitled Lane Being Lane, Talty reports that we're talking about the Cal transfer Luke Ferrelli, that Dabo Swinney got the information from Lane Kiffin. Remember, Dabo said back in January that this is a whole new level of tampering. It's total hypocrisy. We have a broken system. Kiffin then passed the information, according to the book, to help Swinney in his crusade. This is just coming out, so give me a second. He passed the information to help Swinney in his crusade against Golding and Ole Miss. And he just could not handle Ole Miss being successful. There's some other allegations coming out of this book about Kiffin's personal conduct, but this is one that relates directly to the game on Saturday. According to the book, this is according to the book. I've not seen the book yet, but we all were aware it was coming out. It says Ole Miss officials were furious, not only because they now had to deal with another controversy once Swinney went public, but it was about Lane Kiffin. Dabo's one of the guys when Lane was at Ole Miss, according to a source, that would always say, the guy's a fraud, and I don't like that. Says another Ole Miss source in the book, he can't handle Ole Miss being successful. Pete Golding has said, they better be careful. I know where everybody is buried. So I was about to say you really can't make this this game in 2 weeks any worse, but maybe it can get worse. But the idea that Kiffin, most of us who know Kiffin have always known that he thought Dabo was exactly what I just said. The idea that he's helping Dabo Swinney against Ole Miss get hit by the NCAA just makes all of this even even more comical. I think that's about the best way to put it. Let's continue. David is up next. Good afternoon, David.
1: Yes, sir, Paul. One thing people should know, if 4 years ago Auburn hired Lane Kiffin, Auburn would be relevant, which they didn't do that. And they hired Alex Golis this past off season. And I get it. People are high on LSU this year. I think LSU will drop four games this year. They'll lose to Ole Miss, they'll lose to Auburn, they'll lose to Bama, they'll probably lose to Texas. And if they do, there's going to be some conversations about Lane Kiffin and Baton Rouge. Thank you for my call, Paul. War Damn Eagle.
0: Whatever. Miss T is up next. Good afternoon.
2: Hi, how you doing, Paul?
0: We are doing great. Good afternoon.
2: Good afternoon. It's a beautiful day here in Montgomery. Paul, I have a request. I want to just briefly tell you a quick story about one of your long-time avid listeners who happens to be my husband, Greg.
0: Really?
2: My husband played... Yes. He's been listening to you for a long time. My husband played junior high football. Sometimes the games were called under the legendary Jim Fife. He played high school football. He went on to coach up junior high players for 10 years. And several of those players went on to play college and pro ball. For example, Reggie Barlow. He coached Reggie Barlow. My husband has a true passion for the game, and he's been very patient with me through the years, explaining different aspects of the game when I ask questions. So, full disclosure, I just wanted to say he owns a restaurant which displays SEC memorabilia, including autographed photos of several athletes and coaches, for example, Nick Saban, Andrew Zhao, Mike Washington. I also just want to reveal just a couple of months ago, he did have a health scare and had to be hospitalized for a few days. And when events like that happen in your life, it just brings closer to home that time waits for no one. So having said that, I would like to request an autographed photo of you, Paul, as my gift to him, because October the 10th will mark our 39th wedding anniversary.
0: Well, I am incredibly moved by your story, and I... we'll certainly do that. Let me do this, Ms. T, because I don't want to get anything lost in the translation here. Let me put you on hold, and we'll get your... I think we have pictures back at the studio, somewhere in the studio, and we will get one for you. How about that? We just give when we put you on hold the information, and we'll make it happen. Thank you very much. So again, a lot happening this afternoon. We'll take a short break here. More of your phone calls, more guests. Right after this.
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0: If I'm on Friday, that will be on Saturday. And let's get back to the calls here. And Shannon is in Augusta. Hello, Shannon.
1: Hey, Paul. Thank you so much for taking my call. I wanted to give you just a few comments today on what I think is going to happen in with the hearing tomorrow in Louisiana, the eligibility hearing. And my theme is, unfortunately, the only thing worse than no hope is false hope. So a few points, Paul. Number one, I think the NCAA and the conference will lose tomorrow in Baton Rouge. Your listeners can do their own due diligence on our presiding judge, and everybody understands the politics of the situation. My prediction is that Judge Jordan will rule for the players. He's going to extend the injunction that's already in place, and he will restrain the conference from enforcing certain eligibility rules with respect to these athletes from the class of 2022. Second, if we game this out going forward, it will be weeks, months maybe, until we have a final hearing or a bench trial. I believe it will be in front of the same judge. The conference and the NCAA are going to lose again. Then third, game this out months down the road. And remember, this could even be in 2027 after football season is over, because the plaintiffs in the case involve are also players from other sports. The only hope the conference has is with the appellate courts in Louisiana. Generally, we expect the appellate courts to pay a little more attention to the law and a little less attention to the political pressure being applied. But as I've looked at it, I think this thing is a coin toss at best months down the road, and that's just the reality of our situation. Now, as a side note, I have heard maybe some callers, I've definitely read people make the argument that Congress is going to see these former players come back and play, and it will move Congress to try to pass, again, the Protect College Sports Act. And every time somebody says that, I just want to remind them that bill is not going to pass Congress unless it is supported by the Congressional Black Caucus.
0: But Shannon, and let me stop you on that. Let me pause right there, because I think the bigger story is what you just got through saying. The adjudication of that case may or may not, but what's happening in Congress in 2 weeks is critically important. And there was a conference call last night. Commissioner was there on it, Saban, all the president's men. And there is real optimism, especially coming from Democrats right now. But the issue, anybody knows anything about the Senate, once you start getting all these amendments, it could get bogged down. But even if it gets out of the Senate, which I'm gonna go back to you, but the Congressional Black Caucus is going to speak very loudly. And right now, Mike Johnson, the Speaker, is having a hard time getting anything passed, let alone something this controversial.
1: I agree with you, Paul. And the Congressional Black Caucus has very clearly and explicitly tied its support of this bill to a widening of the Voting Rights Act.
0: Right.
1: And that's a deal breaker. That's a deal breaker for the Republicans, and I don't see any way around that.
0: I think people need to be careful, because it's more likely than less likely to pass the Senate, because the majority leader needs to do something to show that he's viable. And right now the president has been all over him, but don't get carried away. That's not, you just labeled the most important issue in Washington. It's not the Senate. We thought it was the Senate. It's actually going to be the House.
1: I totally agree. I think it can pass the Senate. It will not pass the House. And I also think we need to understand that while, you know, for example, Coach Saban just means the world to a lot of us in the SEC and across college football, but he doesn't mean the world to all those representatives
0: in
1: the House.
0: Not at all. And the problem with Saban, too, Shannon, and I think everybody knows what big fans we are, but I hear people whispering that he's been politicized. And by the way, if I'm sitting there working for the president, and I got a choice between these commissioners or a college president or Ted Cruz to put up, or Cody Campbell to put on TV at halftime of the LSU game on Saturday night, I'm putting Nick Saban on there. But every time Saban appears on that commercial, it will be diluted even more. And the audience is won't be the 15 million people watching on TV. It's the people in Washington, D.C. who have been elected. Let me check in with Trey next in Tuscaloosa.
2: Hey, Paul, how are you?
0: Okay, Trey.
2: She kind of took part of my, I was going to ask you a question about the Senate and the House. But, Paul, I want to correct a guy earlier, and then I have a question for you. He said Saban did the same thing. Well, Saban met with LSU officials almost a week ahead of time, and they agreed not to say nothing. And then he met with his players before he ever come out and announced that he was leaving. So the circumstances are just so totally different. But, Paul, question about LSU fans and Lane Kiffin. If Lane Kiffin had done this and gone to Alabama, would they be all behind Kiffin where they are right now, or would they be all in an uproar?
0: Alabama fans would be completely behind right now.
2: Okay, and the second part of the question, when Lane Kiffin leaves, so he's going to leave in the next 3 to 5 years, are these LSU fans going to back him for leaving, or are they going to dislike him like the
0: we will
2: Ole Miss
0: have,
2: and the Tennessee fans?
0: Hey, Trey, there will be trivia questions. maybe it's a final Jeopardy question. Which fan base hates Lane Kiffin the more, Tennessee, Ole Miss,
2: exactly.
0: or LSU?
2: I totally agree with you. All right, Paul, thank you for taking my call, and you have a good day.
0: Thank you, Trey. You be well. You take care of yourself. Let me check in with Big O in Tennessee. Hey, Big O.
3: Paul, before I get to my point, I'm going to disagree with Shannon on part of her outtake there. I believe it'll go to a federal court, and that will be where the book

0: I appreciate your time, and to steal a line from the great Red Skelton, may God bless.
1: Thank you. What a great show that used to be. Gage is up next in Alabama. Hey, Gage.
2: How are you, Paul?
1: Hey there. Good afternoon.
2: Hey, I'm just going to – last year I called in talking some smack about Alabama's opponent, so I just wanted to apologize. Absolutely nobody. Bama's going to go 12-0, SEC champs, playoffs, and Keelan Russell for the Heisman. What do you think about that, Paul?
1: I'm a little bit jealous of you right now, Gage. Because you're doing some day drinking that I would like to be doing right now.
2: Well, I appreciate your time, Paul, and I want to give a shout out to Brandon Cobb and Roll Tide Willie.
1: Roll Tide. I mean, it's 3 o'clock in Birmingham, and the bars apparently are open in Dothan, Alabama. It's a good place, but maybe early to be sucking down an entire bottle of bourbon. We'll take a break. 3 hours to go. Stick around.
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0: Welcome back. Great to have all of you with us. And this is the time of the year where the best in the industry get asked some of the most ridiculous questions, like who's going to win, who the Heisman winner is, who's the sleeper. It's never ending. But we have another day to talk about it before we actually see something. And I'm not counting what we saw last weekend in Dublin. Jake Trotter joins us from ESPN. He's part of a group that answered all those questions. And Jake, I tell you what, we need some more predictions here on the day before the real season begins. So, I realize you were party to all this. Tell us how this works. Is everybody together? Is this somebody by Zoom? Is everybody just sends in their remarks via whatever? How does this work?
1: You send in your answers on a Google Doc. You might be able to see who's picked before you. I try not to look at what everybody else has. I don't want it to influence my opinion. I felt pretty convicted about a few teams and a few others I'm taking a wild swing at. You know, you got to look at schedule, I think, with these playoff predictions. But even yesterday, Paul, people in my life are asking me, who do you think's going to make the playoff? Who do you think's going to win in Austin week two? Do you think Oklahoma can beat Michigan? And my standard answer now is, I don't know. I need to see these teams play. We're done predicting.
0: Yeah, and you picked Texas, which was my pick a year ago, and I gave up on it. So tell the audience, because the Longhorns are not that popular a pick, although they have a team that there's some NFL teams wouldn't mind having some of those players on the roster. So why Texas?
1: Well, I saw them in person against Ohio State last year, and your national championship pick could not have looked worse offensively in that game. It just got completely dominated by Matt Patricia's defense and a collection of future NFL starters. Many are in training, coming out of training camp right now. They had three top 11 picks. But the thing that stood out in that game is Arch Manning just looked uncomfortable. He looked rattled. He looked indecisive. It was honestly kind of stunning given the hype that he had coming into that game. But if you circled back to Arch Manning later in the year, he looked like a different quarterback. And he's got better skill talent around him this year, beginning with Cam Coleman. I think Jeremiah Smith is the best overall player in the country, Ohio State's wide receiver. But Cam Coleman is right behind him. He's probably the second best receiver in the country. And I think his emergence is going to really help Arch Manning. And, you know, they've got as much NFL talent as anybody in the country. So I'm making a wager on their talent coming through and the fact that they've been knocking on the door here in the last few years under Sark. You know, they had a chance to be the Ohio State National Championship team a couple of years ago. They had the ball inside the five, and Quinn Ewers gets sacked, fumbles. Jack Sawyer goes the other way to put the game away. But Texas has been right there, and you see sometimes with these teams knocking on the door year after year, they finally break through. I'm picking Texas to break through.
0: You know, everybody was also asked about the game, and it's – I've been on these shows, Jake, and I kind of cringe every time I say, oh, yeah, LSU at Ole Miss. But you actually had the best pick I've seen. Because it might be the game of the year, and I believe, Ohio State at Indiana. I mean, finally, we start seeing, Indiana played a couple of games last year, but this year they're playing a real schedule.
1: Their non-conference schedule, Paul, is not very tough at all. It's one of the weakest in the country. But once they get into the Big Ten, it's part of their strategy. But once they get into Big Ten, it is difficult. And they have Ohio State, I can't remember the date. It's like in the middle of the season when the Buckeyes go there. They have probably the biggest game in the history of the program at home against Ohio State. They've never had as big a game before. And, you know,
0: it's October 17th where there's about 100 good games.
1: October 10th and then especially October 17th is a monster schedule on the national college football slate. But, you know, people might write off Indiana just because they don't have Fernando Mendoza anymore. They don't have Omar Cooper, Elijah Surratt, a lot of those James Madison guys that came with Segnetti to Bloomington. That I was on campus. I was at one of their practices a few days ago, and they've got just as much NFL talent. I mean, they've got two potential first-round wide receivers in Charlie Becker and Nick Morris, a transfer from Michigan State. They're going to be really good up front along the defensive line. The offensive line ought to be great again. So they're going to be a factor. I have them going to the playoff, but that Ohio State game is going to be something because they played in big games under Cignetti, but they have never played a home game like they're going to play in that one.
0: Undoubtedly. Let me ask you about this one. New coach, and you mentioned Kyle Whittingham, and I mean, it's hard to believe he's a first-year coach. I mean, the fact that, yeah, he was literally shoved out the door where he used to be at Utah, and it changes everything about what has really been a tough program to like, and they'll have one of the biggest games in the country the second week when Oklahoma comes there. Tell us what he has done with the Wolverines.
1: Yeah, I mean, he has brought a level of professionalism, stability. I mean, Michigan has been just an absolute chaotic mess off the field, really going back to when Harbaugh was there. And they did win the national championship, but they've not been at the same level ever since. And I think the big thing to watch with Kyle Whittingham, and it's not just Whittingham, it's Jason Beck, the OC, it's Detmer, the quarterback's coach. I mean, Bryce Underwood is about as talented a prospect as you're ever going to see coming out of high school, but it didn't seem like he developed in their system last year. And I think part of it was the distractions off the field. I think part of it is he wasn't coached very well, and they didn't put him in positions to succeed. And Whittingham, one of his first calls after getting the job was to Bryce Underwood before their bowl game last year and said, you know, I need you to be the leader. I realize that everything, and he's told people this, everything is going to revolve around Bryce Underwood taking that next step forward. So that's what I'm going to be watching on. You know, Oklahoma, Michigan last year, Brent Venables' defense had Michigan's offense just completely discombobulated. You saw Underwood running around for his life the entire game. The only time they made a play is when Underwood just freelance made one. So what's it going to look like this year at the Big House? That's a huge game for both teams, especially Oklahoma, too. Not to change the subject, Paul, but, I mean, Oklahoma's got to win that game because they've got Georgia on the road. They've got Texas right around the corner. I have the Sooners in the playoff, but it's hard to see their path into the postseason if they don't win that game in Ann Arbor. And, you know, Michigan's got talent. We just got to see what they do with Kyle Whittingham.
0: Yeah, I'm glad you mentioned that because I think they're one of the harder teams to predict. And without knowing the outcome of that game, unless somebody knows it, they lose that game and it's hard to imagine what's in store because, statistically, they have to have one of the toughest schedules in the country.
1: Yeah, I did our schedule superlative for ESPN.com a few weeks ago, and I was one of the entries was toughest schedule. I ended up going with Ohio State, but Texas and Oklahoma were the other two I really considered. And you could make the case that it is OU. I mean, in addition to going to Michigan, I mentioned Georgia, Texas, and then they close out with a bunch of teams that made the playoff last year, or a couple teams, I should say, in Texas A&M and Ole Miss, who have their quarterbacks back. It's just they've got Missouri later on in the season. It's just a really difficult schedule. And it feels like since joining the SEC, it's every year for OU. You look at their schedules, like how are they going to get to 10 wins? It's just been absolutely brutal. The difference is they're better than they've been. And defensively, Brent Venables has got that unit playing like it did at the early outset of the Bob Stoops era. You could make the case Oklahoma's got a top 3-4 defense in the country, if not the best defense. And then, you know, it's John Natier. Like, can he regain the form he had that first month of the season before the hand injury when he was the Heisman frontrunner? I thought he was the clear Heisman frontrunner through the first month of the season. He comes back, did not play well against Texas, and really was never the same. Oklahoma still made the playoff despite that. So if they can get the best version of John Natier with that defense, I don't think Oklahoma is not just the factor to get to the playoff. I think that they could make some real noise this time around if they do get there.
0: Staying within the SEC, because you look at that, there's so many teams stuck together. Someone's not going to make it. Someone's going to go the other way. And whoever that is going to really determine how other schools do as well. Just your thoughts on not so much Texas and Georgia, or even Ole Miss for that matter, but what happens after that? Because there's going to be another playoff team. You mentioned Oklahoma, but that next group, four to maybe even 8 or 9, is very difficult to figure out.
1: Yeah, and that's why I only had 3 SEC teams in the playoff. I imagine it'll be more than that. I imagine it'll be 4, but I couldn't find. It was hard to pick Oklahoma and then not pick Ole Miss. It was hard to pick Oklahoma and then also pick Ole Miss because they play, and you know the losses just start piling up for some of these teams. So I'm with you. I have Texas and Georgia kind of in that top tier, and then another tier of OU, of Ole Miss. You know, Texas A&M, I feel like we've forgotten about, but they had a great start to the season last year. You know, LSU with Lane and Sam Leavitt. I mean, it's hard to imagine them not being a factor. So there's a lot of teams right there on that second tier, and we know one's going to make it. Could two? Could three? We'll see. But again, it does feel like these teams are going to beat each other up, and it's going to be that last team standing that sneaks in kind of that 9, 10, 11 seed range.
0: So great. Jake, thanks for making time. We'll see you soon. Jake Trotter joining us, getting us ready for the season, which in many respects starts tomorrow. And I'm not talking about a courtroom in Baton Rouge. We'll take a break. Your phone calls straight ahead.
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0: Big day on Saturday, live from Atlanta, SEC Nation. Marty McGee. And let's get back to the calls. Steve is in Georgia. Hello, Steve. Steve, you there?
1: Hey. Hello. How you doing, Paul?
0: We're doing great.
1: First-time caller. I just want to say I've always watched your show in the past. It's been kind of quite a while. I'm off today. I'm originally from Louisiana. I live in Georgia due to Hurricane Katrina. My wife is a big Georgia Bulldogs fan. The reason I'm calling, sir, you know, the face of college football has changed, you know, starting with this, of course, with the portal and the NIL, and now with this nonsense of trying to get players, you know, from the NFL. I've got no ill will against Lane Kiffin, but I do know the mentality, the alumni of LSU. I lived there most of my life. They basically feel like they were robbed, you know, when Saban left after he won the national championship. I've always admired Saban's coaching, just as well as when Paul Bryant was coaching. And, you know, you being from Alabama, knowing Paul Bryant, you know, he would make players that were regular players into great players. And that's what coaching is all about. I feel like the mentality in the state of Louisiana has changed. It's a little embarrassing that all of this has taken place. These kids really don't need to be paid. They need to learn how to earn their spot. As I played played sports, and it's just, it's really upsetting. My mother lives in Louisiana. She loves the Tigers. But I feel like this has just gotten out of hand. It's just another, almost like a NFL team or like one of these arena teams. I mean, everything is about getting paid now. These players, when they go into the NFL, they're not going to be as hungry. I know many NFL former players, especially from the Saints, that play as friends. And again, you know, no ill will against Lane Kiffin, but I know Lane Kiffin, you know, his objective is to, you know, get his national championship. But he's always been, to me, when he was at Alabama, you know, he had some issues with Saban, but he always wanted to be like Saban. And so just to kind of finalize it here, I'm rambling on. I feel this year, you know, it's going to be not LSU going to the national championship. It'll be, you know, Georgia, possibly Texas. Of course, Ohio State looks pretty tough as well. But I really feel like this is just so ridiculous that the state of Louisiana is on the stage here, you know, going to court. And of course, Shannon at Augusta had mentioned some of the highlights of what's what. I just feel like it's not necessary. They need to go back to the old school of earning your spot, make your position, play hard. These kids are not being taught the right way how to play ball. You know, I'm in my 60s, and I just feel like, why should I turn the TV on to watch football? Who should I pull for? You know, it's all rigged, almost in a sense. And so I really hope that they do not allow this nonsense to happen with the NCAA, you know, to where they'll allow this. I just hope that they will rule down on it. And I do believe in the near future, maybe get rid of this NIL nonsense. It's just so ridiculous. I mean, college football is not meant to be about making money. It's about trying to be a better person, do good in school. And finally, you know, make your spot. If you earn it, go into the pros. and so forth. And so, you know, again, thanks for taking my call. Again, I'm a first-time caller. I've never wanted to call, but I turned the TV on today and I said, you know, I really need to tell you how I really know how it is in Louisiana. And the folks there, they want a national championship for what it takes. But I'm just very embarrassed that this is happening. So I'm going to say Roll Tide or Go Dawgs.
0: Well, Steve, thank you very much for your heartfelt call, and I hope we can talk again. You be well. You take care of yourself. Stumpy is in Georgia. Hello, Stumpy.
2: Thank you, Paul, for having me on. All's going to be well. Scotty Scheffler has surpassed Tiger Woods as the all-time career PGA Tour money list, so I'm assuming he'll be invited to the next committee meeting. The second thing is I want to follow up on Bill Connelly. He went out on a limb, and you had asked him a question about who's the next Indiana for this year, and he said Oregon. So he went out on a limb on that one. But I got a team. They are one game away from the playoffs last year. Their offensive line averages about six years of experience. They had two experienced quarterbacks that played on a high level. And they brought in some really high-level transfers. And after watching this past weekend, my pick is Virginia for Indiana 2026.
0: Well, Stumpy, thank you very much. I think Virginia looked very, very good, or North Carolina State looks inept, which I think it might be the latter. H-Dog is in Georgia. Hello, H-Dog. Good afternoon.
3: Hello, Paul. Great to be with you.
0: Thank you.
3: I wanted to just thank you. I wanted to chime in on Lane. I was a Bucs season ticket holder down in Tampa for 12 years during the Monty Kiffin times as defensive coordinator, and Monty, Lane's father, he never said anything that was controversial. He was a motivator and he had a fun personality to be around, and it makes me wonder if possibly Monty up in heaven might be quoting the great Jackie Gleason from Smokey and the Bandit when he pulled over in the beat up old Pontiac and looked at his son and said, "Son, there is no way that you have my genes in your body. I'm going to go home and smack your mama." Because I don't know where.
0: I do remember that was a great movie, by the way.
3: A great movie. Keeps you laughing throughout.
0: Yeah, but no, it was. Monty Kiffin, and I talked to Lane Kiffin right after his father died. And it was on the show. And I mean, listen, I don't have any doubt. Lane Kiffin lost something when Monty Kiffin left. Now, we all, that's cliche, but I think he was somewhat of a North Star for Kiffin. And I think mostly Kiffin's life is back on track. And I know there's a lot of stories out there today about who Lane Kiffin used to be, but we know that. I mean, this no mystery who Lane was. It's the question is, who is he now?
3: Well, he's obviously put his name on the map, but not in a good way. And I agree with you. He definitely looked up to his father, but he certainly didn't get a lot from his father that he's practicing. And questions where he got it from to me. But I appreciate you taking my call. I wanted to ask one quick question about network broadcasts. You know, we go 6 months plus starving for football. And then we come into the first week of the year, and I just got to ask why the top five or top 10 teams in the nation, even if they're playing a powder puff team, that their fans get starved from seeing those home games. Like, I'm a Georgia fan, and the Bulldogs game is not being telecast anywhere that I can find it. I think you can go on YouTube and maybe pull up some streaming show that you don't trust to watch, but it just makes me wonder why the top five or 10 teams can't get a game televised.
0: Well, first of all, and I'll defer to the control room because they have the schedules in front of them better than I do, but I'm pretty sure every SEC game is available on ESPN in some form or fashion. You might have to subscribe to their plus package. But the biggest question I have, and thank you for the call, H-Dog, and here I go with the leaders of college sports, but the first weekend ought to be spectacular. The NFL starts on Wednesday in Melbourne, and then has the rematch of the Super Bowl on Thursday. The NFL always starts with blockbuster games, and the ratings for those games are always spectacular. Last year, college football did this. We had great games every day. And there's okay games, like Colorado's playing Georgia Tech tomorrow night, but that, come on. I mean, Colorado is not what it was 3 years ago when they had two NFL first-rounders in the backfield. College football needs a blockbuster weekend. And last weekend was terrible. I mean, absolutely disgraceful to have the best game of the day two programs that really couldn't shoot straight in Dublin. I'm going around on Saturday night. Virginia had a good game against NC State, but it was a blowout. I know the late game Stanford was good, but I mean I'm watching Samford. Who are they playing at North Alabama? Because I had some friends who coach at Samford, and that was the best game I found. On week zero, there ought to be a game. The season's moving up next year. This is a very late start. The season was already underway last year by the time we got to September. So anyway, I didn't mean to pontificate. We will take a break. More of your phone calls. Very special guests in the next hour. We'll be right back. Paul Feinbaum here. 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
1: We are back, and let us get to the calls here. It's been a busy afternoon, and Steve-O in St. Simons is up next.
2: Hey, Fireball, what's up, dude? Just driving home from work today. Hey, I got a couple things for you today, brother.
1: Okay.
2: One is freaking iMonkey and stupid AJ, they banned me from spaces because I was trying to get in a word, and you got them two Barner, they bumping their gums all night and won't let anybody else talk except their little girlfriend that they have there. So I just want to say I'm done with that damn thing. And next thing I want to talk to you about is LSU and the nuclear option here. It looks like the SEC chancellors are pretty serious on this. What do you think it would have to come to for them to hit that nuclear option button?
1: I think Saturday night is the first test. I mean, let's say the judge doesn't rule or rules against the SEC, then does the school play the players? I don't have the answer to that. I know what the public sentiment down there would be, but there's also a chance that they would wait, knowing that they have a lesser game the following week, and they can let this settle out. But I think if the SEC, and some of it's what are these, what's said in court and what's the atmosphere, but I'm not poppycocking here or chest bumping when I say the sentiment is growing in this league to threaten LSU with expulsion.
2: Yeah, I actually read it on one of the Birmingham sites today because I like scrolling the news because they're always sports heavy there, which I enjoy, especially listening to Josh in the morning. But I'm telling you right now that I don't think the courts, they don't have a say in what a group does with one of their members, correct? I mean, they can't put a court order against the SEC for tossing out LSU, can they?
1: Let me go over that again, Steve-O. No, you're saying the court.
2: So the courts have no right to tell the SEC who
1: can't be a member. The courts are only ruling on the individual applicants in the case. The players are suing the SEC. This isn't LSU, so it is a little bit complicated from that standpoint. But LSU, these players are playing or are enrolled at LSU, so that's where LSU becomes a party to all this.
2: Well, why doesn't the SEC just get ahead of it and file a federal lawsuit suing LSU like the Big 12 did to Tech?
1: Well, I understand what you're saying, but I'm not sure LSU has acted yet. And I'm not trying to get too legalese here, but so far, LSU has not said anything. All LSU has done officially is, number one, vote to give the commissioner full authority to make a ruling and to mete out penalties. And the only thing that they did then the next day, they simply abstained. So LSU has not come out against the conference. The only people that have come out against the conference is the governor of the state, who singled out the commissioner. He's the one, he's pretty powerful since he runs the school and runs the state. But that's all we really know. I keep joking about this, but I'm not really joking. The president of LSU is MIA. He has been completely and totally cowardly since he changed his vote from "I'm with my fellow presidents" to a mealy, weak abstention the next day after I'm certain the governor told him, "Do not cast another vote with those other presidents."
2: Well, I'm sure tomorrow, hopefully the judge has enough sense and says, all right, well, the kids can be eligible, but the conference is going to make their own rules on who can play in their conference and who can't play. If he doesn't do that, all hell is going to break loose.
1: Thank you very much,
2: Don't
1: Steve.
2: You agree with that?
1: Yeah, I think it already has, but appreciate the call. We're up against the break. We are coming right back. Much more to come right after this.
0: The IRS finally caught up with Louie.
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0: Stacy has arrived. Good afternoon.
1: What's up, Paul? What's up, Paul? See, this is the main reason why Nick Saban said adios. Adios, amigo. You know what that means, don't you?
0: I took 4 years of Spanish, so I think I can figure that one out.
1: That means goodbye. That's why he left. This don't make no sense. You got the conference wanting to sue schools, and the schools wanting to sue the conference. It just don't make no sense. To be honest with you, I'm gonna tell you what I think Lane Kiffin is trying to do. And my call ain't real about Lane Kiffin, but I'm gonna tell you what I think he's trying to do. I don't think he's confident for Saturday. I think he may lose the game, and he's trying to have an excuse for losing the game, trying to hype it up. So when Dabo come down to Baton Rouge and run over him, let's see what he's gonna say then. But I want to address AJ. AJ, I ain't called into the show in a while. You want to call attack to me? Adios to Auburn's season this year, because y'all ain't going to do nothing either. I just don't want Alabama to be the new Auburn. Smell the coffee, AJ. But, Paul, what you think about that? You think LSU, Lane Kiffin trying to set it up for a loss? You think he's going to lose? Talk to
0: him. I don't think he's going to lose. I think he's going to win.
1: Okay, well, listen to you, Paul. You ain't had a change of heart about Lane Kiffin? You ain't had a change of heart?
0: Stacy, I'm really having a hard time following you here. Well, let me move on to Vance. Good afternoon.
2: Hey, Paul. I want to thank your call screeners for... They gave IMAN my phone number.
0: Did they really? That's fantastic.
2: And I spoke with him Friday night, and he was, I can tell you this, he does not have an alternate personality on the show or to speak to him person to person. I learned some things about him that, contrary to what many people might think, that I've heard every second of every show, I have not. So I did not know about his extended family and such. I didn't even know his true name.
0: Oh, yeah.
2: I asked him which one he would like to be called, I-Man or the other, and he said, you choose. I said, well, hell, I've always known you as I-Man. I'll stick with that. And I did not know that he is way more accomplished at musical instruments than just percussion instruments. So I really enjoyed speaking with the man, and plus I learned, I don't think he'll mind me divulging this, he still works a 40-hour week, even though with the treatments and such, and I just want to thank, I've never spoken to anybody from your show other than you and your call screeners, and I just appreciated that. I enjoyed speaking with him. He's a very nice guy.
0: Well, that is fantastic. I'm really glad that worked out.
2: Now I'm gonna turn into Vance again.
0: Good.
2: Well, what the hell is happening with our jovial friend with the big smile that somehow got in the Taj Mahal and had a photograph taken of him in a foyer, going nuts for Dwayne? My God, I mean, I know that. Early last week or at the end of the week before, Chris from South Carolina said that he had eaten all of Dwayne's leftovers out of his refrigerator. But what's happened to Dwayne? Why is he so damn mad? I don't get it.
0: You know, some people, Vance, just stay mad.
2: But he wasn't mad when he first started calling.
0: Listen, Vance, I never really, I don't know what you've done in your life, but I would imagine being on a rig for 3 weeks might get you on edge from time to time.
2: Well, I just know we all liked him, at least I liked him, and I still do, but dadgum, he's got an attitude.
0: Who do you think is angrier when he calls? Dwayne? Or the guy from
2: Chris?
0: The Clemson guy, yes, Chris.
2: Well, Chris is going to be madder now after what I'm getting ready to do, because I'm getting ready to curse his football team, because I'm going to pick them to win only because I'm so damn tired of hearing about Louisiana State and Lane Kiffin, whether I like them or not. I'm sick of hearing about it. That's why I didn't bring them up. So, and when they lose, then Chris is going to hate me. But that's okay. I mean, Paul, thank God we've only got a couple more days to where maybe this will settle down a little bit. You know what I mean?
0: Yeah, you know what the best part of this week is? I think by the time we get to the game in 2 weeks, we will be so exhausted of the subject that I don't think it's going to be that big of a deal. I know that's a crazy statement to make, but I don't know if I could go through this again.
2: You don't have a choice. I do. And what
0: this week has felt like that week. And after a while, and again, we talk about it here every day, and there's all morning long. There comes a point when, I mean, I know that in politics, people talk about the president 24/7. But he is the president. I mean, what he does really does affect the lives of the entire nation and world. What Lane Kiffin does is not really that important.
2: I just don't give a damn anymore. I'm becoming apathetic. I'm sick of. I don't care.
0: When no, I get it. I understand, and I'm starting to agree with you completely.
2: So, I've really enjoyed. I got so many favorite callers that I would be a fool to name them all. Thank you for the time, and I can't wait for us to really watch some ball, and then maybe we can change the topic. Maybe.
0: Okay, good deal. Thank you very much. Tyler is up next in Mississippi. Hello, Tyler.
3: Hey, Paul. I don't know if you remember me. I called you a few weeks ago.

0: when you think about their schedule, because right now there's no way for me to listen to anything but all the experts. We won't know the first week, but we will know the second week when they go on the road to a Big Ten team that's not all that good, but capable. Hey, thank you very much for the call. The great Chuck Lavelle joins us next. We need a break. We got it.
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0: show a couple years ago, and I heard so much about it. We have been eager to bring him back again. He is the great Chuck Lavelle. If you in your life you went around saying I played with the Rolling Stones, that would get you in any bar in America or the world, and then you added I've also was part of the Allman Brothers, and then a million other. Chuck, I'm going to shut up because I want to say hello to you. Great to see you,
1: Paul, my friends. How wonderful to be with you again. It's great to see you.
0: And I don't want to forget this because we know what a great football fan you are. We've seen you hang out and hunt with Saban and pretty much everybody else who is anybody. But you are going to be between the hedges in a couple of days.
1: I'm so excited, man. This is such a great opportunity. I'll be performing the national anthem, and they asked me to do it instrumentally, which is kind of interesting. You know, I have done it before a couple of times in the past, singing it and playing it. But this was such a great ask, I couldn't turn it down. So I'm looking forward. I'll be between the hedges and egging the Bulldogs on, my friend.
0: It reminds me, I can't remember, like 30 years ago, I was watching Larry King Live, and he had Paul McCartney on. And as great as Larry King was, he did no preparation. And he had, it was toward the end, he asked McCartney, he said, no, do you write your own stuff or you just cover other bands? I literally fell over when he asked that, which brings me to, you do play a couple of instruments, don't you?
1: I do. I fool around with the mandolin and the mandola a little bit, play a little bit of guitar, but of course, piano is my main instrument.
0: As we are well known, when you walk out and you're either singing, which you do well and incredibly well, or playing, I mean, what is that? I mean, that's got to be a little bit intimidating. There's a lot of people there. It's also going to be about 130 degrees.
1: It's going to be hot. It's going to be hot. But it's so much fun. It's such a great opportunity, Paul. You know, working with the Stones and all the way back, you were kind enough to mention the Allman Brothers Band back all the way in the 70s. I was doing stadium shows with those guys. And so I'm kind of used to the crowds. It's exhilarating. It's fun. But you're there to do a gig, you know, so this is a very important gig for me. I've been working on the anthem. You know, everybody has their own interpretation to it. I certainly want to do it justice. I don't want to go too far off base. You know, you see some versions that are kind of avant-garde or out there a little bit. And I want to stay true to the song, but also throw a little Chuck in there. So hopefully that'll work out.
0: I'm really curious about something. About 10 years ago, I had what I thought was a unique opportunity. I was going to give a law school commencement. So I ended up, instead of just being cool, I watched like 100 commencement speeches. So, and it didn't help me one bit. So you've seen a million national anthems. Are you, especially interpretive, have you looked around to see what others have done? I guess you already know that, though, don't you?
1: I have looked around a little bit, and as I said a minute ago, you know, some of the versions get a little esoteric, shall we say, and those don't just thrill me. You know, it's such a beautiful song just as it is, and it means so much to all of us as Americans, as you know. And so, as I say, I don't want to go too far off the rails, but, you know, I do have a style. I like to say that my fingers have a Southern accent, being from the South. So, you know, there'll be some Chuck in there, but I want to stay true to it and not go too wacky.
0: Does that happen when you're born in Birmingham? I was curious, as somebody who lives here.
1: You know about that, do you? Yes, sir.
0: I
1: reckon so. Of course, I've had great, great years in Alabama, and I've been here in Georgia since 1970, so I've been here a long, long time. Love my state of Georgia. And again, how cool is it that I get to go up to Athens and perform the national anthem, watch the game, watch the Dogs do their thing, watch Coach Kirby do his thing. Going to be awesome. Gunnar Stockton, hey. You know, want to see what kind of shape he's in. I'm sure he's in great shape. I look forward to it.
0: You better be. Chuck, the great Chuck Lavelle. Chuck, we rarely come to moments like this, and I'm really curious as somebody who knows so many people. But a week ago, Dolly Parton died, and I don't remember anything quite like it. I mean, I do. I mean, I was in Memphis when Elvis died, and we've seen Michael Jackson, we've seen George Harrison and John. But can you explain to somebody who has been on that side of it, why do you think this one person touched and continues to touch so many people?
1: Paul, I think it was her personality that just came across as being so true, so honest, not putting on any airs, just being a real human being, a real individual, a person that obviously cared as well. You know, her philanthropy was just absolutely amazing. And she always did it with a smile. She did everything with a smile. And I love that. I think that's what the world loves so much about Dolly. And my heavens, you know, her talent was just, you know, speaks for itself. The amazing songs, 3,000 songs, and, you know, so many of them that we know, you know, after the first couple of words are spoken or sung. So I think it was her personality, her honesty, her attitude, and her talent all wrapped into one.
0: Chuck, we're not that far apart in age, and you get to, you know, you hit a certain age and people, you know, like, when are you going to do whatever? But I'm so curious because Dolly performed, she was 80. McCartney is in his mid-80s. Jagger, who used to hang out, he's about the same age. I mean, can you explain to me and maybe even to yourself, because you still do it at the highest level, how somebody in their 80s, I mean, we're talking about McCartney and Jagger, two of the most, I mean, they're on Mount Rushmore. The motivation, I mean, I think they both recently put out new music. What's going on here?
1: It's the greatest addiction in the world, Paul. You know, and I mean that not only for musicians and songwriters and singers and performers, but, you know, you're in this game. You know what it feels like to do what we do, right? You know, you're entertaining people. You're engaged. You're keeping up with what's going on in the world, whether it's sports or whether it's, you know, civic issues, whatever it might be. And you don't want to let go. You know, you just want to wake up every day. You got something to do, something that you love to do, you're passionate about. You think about it during the day, and, you know, you get the work done. And the more you do it, the more you love it, and the more you want to do it. So I don't know exactly what all that is, but I think it's working for both of us.
0: But what's so interesting, though, yeah, I mean, I get it. But when you're at the levels that you have been, and I'm not talking about you, but I'm talking about those guys, you never have to write another lick of music again. I don't even know how Dolly or McCartney or Jagger can even remember, you know, what songs to put on a set list because they have so many.
1: It can be a challenge, you know, and when you have so many songs that are loved by so many. Hey, listen, I happen to help with the set list with the Stones when we go out on tour, and, you know, I get a lot of flack, right, you know, from the hardcore fans who want to hear the deep tracks. Oh, man, I've already heard Jumpin' Jack Flash. I've heard Satisfaction. I've heard Can't Always Get With, you know. And then you got the folks that are diehard fans, but, you know, maybe they've only been to a concert once or twice, and they're, man, I got to hear those songs. I can't wait to hear those songs. And so it's a balancing act. And let's not forget that we have to be true to ourselves. We have to do and perform songs that feel good for us and that make us happy to play. And so for me, it's a delicate balance, but it is all about a balance of doing the songs that people want to hear, you know, they want to hear. Maybe there's so many of them that you can't do them all, but you do enough of them to where you're going to cover those bases. And then you get to go a little deep and do some of the songs that are special that people don't get to hear so often. So again, balance, balance, balance.
0: Just in terms of the Stones, because that's your longest affiliation. I mean, the Allman Brothers are, sadly, have lost so much at such an early. But when you're with those guys, and they're all pretty well known. I mean, take us through those years, because I mean you've been out there with them for 40 some odd years, haven't you?
1: I have, yes. It's been going on 44 years now. It's crazy. Well, I came in 1982. It was on a European tour. I had auditioned in 81, and they called me for the European tour in 82. That was the start. And then recording several records through the years. People ask me all the time, you know, what's it like with the Stones? And what I always try to reflect on, Paul, is the work ethic. You know, these guys, they love what they do. They're great songwriters, Mick and Keith. I mean, look at the body of work. You were talking about Dolly, and her body of work is absolutely amazing. But the body of work as songwriters for Mick and Keith is just, paralleled maybe only by Lennon and McCartney and a few rare others, great, great songwriters. I think it really starts with the songs, you know, songs that just touch you in some way, move you in some way. But then it goes into the performance of those songs. The recordings of them, of course, you know, that's what people listen to, the records, the streams nowadays. But and when you get to that concert, if you can't, deliver the goods on those songs and make them work, and the way you perform, and it has to be real, it has to be honest, it has to be passionate. And the Stones are the real deal, always have been, always will be.
0: I just have a confession to make, and you came to Birmingham quite a few times with the Stones, and I was there for all of them. And of course, being single, what I would have given to have known you and to take the people with me backstage. That's a pretty big regret. Just thinking, I as you were talking about touring, that first time the Stones played Legion Field, I'm sure that was pretty special for you too. But can we go back in time and make believe? Because I would give anything to have been. Just go on stage with you, because I'm a great musician myself.
1: Oh, hey man, we got to jam sometime. Come on, break it out. Let's do it.
0: Seriously, I couldn't help but say. But is there anything that you still haven't done?
1: Oh man. Well, there's some countries that I haven't been to or with others that I would love to go to and perform in. We've been to a lot, so you know there's probably not so many that we haven't done as opposed to what we have done. But I want to reflect on this. You know, you talk about Birmingham and Legion Field. You know, I went to see the Stones way before I ever dreamed I would be playing with them. They were at Legion Field. I'm trying to remember all the other artists. There was the Beach Boys. There was the Righteous Brothers.
0: Oh, my goodness.
1: I think Sam the Sham and the Pharaohs opened up. And this was the era, Paul, you'll remember this, where most of the it was kind of a cavalcade of stars, right?
0: Sure.
1: And so most of the artists would only do maybe 20, 30 minutes because they were, you know, one after the other, right? But that was a heck of a lineup. And this was when Brian Jones was still in the band. So it must have been, oh my goodness, 66. I'd have to look it up, 66, 67 maybe. But that was a pretty cool experience for a young budding musician.
0: Imagine.
1: Yeah. And then getting to go back, you mentioned coming to see the concert. I guess it would have been 1989 during the Steel Wheels tour.
0: Right.
1: We went back and had a great, great concert. I sent a car for my mom and her friend.
0: Really?
1: Oh, Paul, they came up, and right before we went on stage, I got all the guys together, and I said, listen, my mom's here. Come on, we got to get a picture, right? And so I have this precious picture of mom and her friend, and mom's holding her purse, you know, and looking up at Mick like, yeah. So cool.
0: Oh, my goodness. We have to keep doing this. The stories are just too great. Chuck, we'll be thinking about you. We'll be watching on Saturday, and I can't wait to hear about it, and I can't wait to have you come back, and love to see you very soon. Thank you, Chuck.
1: Thank you, Paul. Always a pleasure to be with you, man. We got to get you to my place here at Charlene sometime. Would you come if I give you an invitation?
0: I most certainly will. I would be honored. Thank you for asking.
1: Done. Great, you got it, pal.
0: The great Chuck Lavelle. The stories are endless, and we only tapped a few, but we are heading to a break. More of your calls, more reaction. A couple of things that we will pass along that are pretty interesting as the news continues here. We'll be right back.
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0: We are back with some very significant breaking news. The Georgia Attorney General, Chris Carr, is encouraging SEC Commissioner Greg Sankey to take all measures available, including suspending and or removing LSU from the conference if the Tigers elect to put former NFL players on their roster. That is according to ESPN. That is a very significant development. We've heard a lot of anonymous sources, but not only has the Attorney General spoken, others at Georgia have spoken, and I think this is a result of Jerry Moorhead, the president there, saying we are not going to put up with this anymore. And it's about time somebody stood up. I fully expect other attorney generals to follow suit. That is usually how this works. The Attorney General of Alabama, Steve Marshall, has been very outspoken on this subject. In fact, I spoke to him recently about some of this. So I think you're going to see a domino effect of other AGs, and what it seems to be portending is a narrow and suffocating position for those in Louisiana who have done nothing but spew rhetoric and threats against the SEC and its commissioner, Greg Sankey. Julie is up next in Mississippi. Hello, Julie.
1: Hey, Paul. So, talking about the adding the NFL players, and Lane went and got Daquan Wright.
0: Right.
1: And people are saying, well, he's just adding depth. Daquan Wright's fantastic. And last year, you know, we would be bumping along, getting 5 yards here, 3 yards there. And then they'd toss it out to Daquan, and he'd run, and everybody, he just changed the momentum. And so I really think Saturday Lane's going to put him in. And I think that the reason he's doing this is he's panicking because he's got to win the first game. And we don't know how good his players are, and evidently he has some holes in his roster. And I think that is what we're seeing. I've never seen him panic, but I think he's really panicking. And also, I think this is another angle of it, why he's sabotaging Ole Miss, like you said in that book. Because if Ole Miss has a good season without him, his whole MO is gone. Because everybody says, "Well, if you do that at Ole Miss, what can you do at LSU?" So he's got to have Ole Miss to have a bad season. He's got to have a good season, and he just feels, he calls it magnitude. He says, "Well, every day I feel the magnitude of being here, and that'll make me a better coach." Well, you know what? I thought he was self motivated. I didn't realize he needed a lot of pressure to be a great coach. You know, so that floored me. I thought you got to be kidding. He needs somebody to push him to be a great coach. Anyway, so tomorrow night, Missouri plays, and I do want to shout out to Austin Simmons and Caden Lee because I'm going to be a Missouri fan tomorrow night. I'm excited about them. I hope they win.
0: Thank you very much for the call, Julie. Really appreciate it. Bash is up next in Boulder. Hello, Bash.
2: That was one of the weirdest calls from an Ole Miss fan saying I'm going to cheer for Missouri tomorrow. Whatever, Paul, but I love the breaking news that you just gave. By the way, shout out to Chuck Lavelle. That was an awesome interview you gave, Paul. I went and saw him live 2 years ago at Mile High Stadium in one of his last concerts he did with the Stones. Still one of his day, the best shows I've ever seen in my life. But to what you just broke news a few minutes ago, Paul, my question to you is, do you think this news would have been as, you know, drastic as you put it if it was from the Attorney General of, say, Arkansas of Kentucky, but because it's Georgia, is that why it carries more momentum with the commissioner, Greg Sankey, like you put it?
0: Yes, because the one thing that you normally see, and by the way, attorney generals are out there right now in every state.
2: I figured.
0: Jumping on Meta or AI, it doesn't matter. I mean, that's what they do. They use situations like this to try to gain favor with their party, in this case, the president or the other party. I don't know who they would be gaining favor with. But the point is, this seems really, I don't know this guy, but this seems real. This seems like it's been directed in conjunction with the University of Georgia. And I think it has. And Georgia is a very respected member of this conference. It has the best coach. It has literally among the two or three most respected presidents. And it's a very significant statement from a guy that none of us have probably ever heard of if we don't live in Georgia. But that's just the way it goes.
2: I agree. And last thing I'll say before we go to break is tomorrow when they give the ruling, Paul, I think it's going to go in favor for the SEC and unlike Lane Kiffin and LSU. My fear of that is because, Paul, do you think that the timing of this would favor my theory more that it's 2 days, literally before the first game of the season? Had this issue been attempted to be resolved earlier in the offseason, let's say even before the NBA, I mean the NFL draft, would that have made a significant difference for LSU's favor?
0: Perhaps. Hey, thanks, Beck. We do have to go to the break, as I said a minute ago. We're up against that. Plenty of time for you to get in. We are coming right back.
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1: That's where Never Give Up comes from. I wasn't Brock. I wasn't Roman. I wasn't Dwayne. I was last.
0: And the biggest names in pro wrestling and beyond.
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0: We're back. Busy week here. This is the lineup for the weekend. Arkansas, Pine Bluff, Missouri. Saturday, North Alabama at Arkansas follows Kent State at South Carolina and FAU at Florida. Milo is up next. Milo.
1: Paul Feinbaum.
0: Yes.
1: How are you doing? It's been a long time, brother.
0: It has been a long time. Where have you been?
1: Well, you know, I've been in prison for a while, but I'm out now, so that's okay.
0: Good.
1: That's
0: glad
1: okay.
0: To hear.
1: Paul, this is very, very important. Yes. In addition to you and Chuck being at Legion Field to see the Rolling Stones, I was there also. Man, that was a long time ago, brother. That was a long time ago. Hey, Paul, let me ask you. I mean, I got my dander up here. The Attorney General for the state of Georgia, doesn't he have enough to do? Can he not catch some bank robbers? He goes, I got plenty of time. I'm going to stick my nose in Louisiana's business. Stop. Get a job. Also, Paul, I want to call out that pinhead, that moron. I think his name was David from Georgia. He called about an hour ago, and he was whining and crying about NIL. Boo-hoo-hoo. We need to go back to the good old days. Take out your air conditioner, brother. Go start sweating again, okay? First of all, the players are the game, not the head coach, not the AD, not the presidents of the universities. If somebody wants to pay them, let them get paid. It's a free country. It's called free enterprise. Paul, you're doing a great job. I'd like to talk to you more, but I have a meeting with my parole officer that I have to go to. Take care. Talk to you later.
0: Listen, we don't brag here. We just take calls. But I still think, I still maintain we are the number one show in America when it comes to people out on parole. Brian is up next in Tulsa. Hey, Brian.
2: Hey, Paul, what's up? Hey, Paul, I'm going to address something from yesterday's call. And this is to Tiny Tenor. Dude, you think you're so funny with your stupid little call about something that Long in South Carolina says? Dude, you need to come up with your own stuff and just shut up. And by the way, next Saturday, just wait until, instead of playing Held to the Victors in Ann Arbor, it'll be playing the Boomer Center all night long when Oklahoma whoops that ass all over Michigan. And Paul, I'm going to ask you a question real quick. We saw what happened with Brandon Sorsby when the state of Oklahoma attorney general made a threatening letter to the Big 12 and to Texas Tech. Do you think something like this, and we saw what happened at the end of the whole situation. Do you think it could be a possibility LSU might pull the same thing that Sorsby and Tech did?
0: They could. I mean, again, when you you know, a lot of places you have checks and balances. They have a dictator down there as the governor, so it's really entirely up to him and his attorney general. Thank you for the call. Brad is up next, Macon County. Good afternoon.
3: Hello.
0: Yeah, Brad, are you there?
3: Yeah, I'm here. It's just I was listening to the music, and then you went from there to Bing.
0: We're good.
3: But, hey, Paul, thanks for taking my call. And it seems like the AGs are going to fall in line on this thing. And let me help Bash out. Bash, leaders lead and followers follow. I'll just leave it at that. And Paul can tell you what that means if he needs to. But, hey, Chuck LaVelle, Paul, he lives right over here near us. I mean, and his plantation and stuff over there is hunting outfits out there, and man, he does so much charitable work over here in our area, just all kinds of charities, and I run into him every now and then. But he's such a great guy. He's just such a not only a charitable person, but just a high character, high quality, and you would never know what all he's done just sitting there talking with him. He's just that humble.
0: I don't know Chuck that well, but the two or three times I've been around him, just amazing. I mean, just and again, I know people are going like, "Who is this guy?" Well,
3: yeah,
0: just an absolute legend.
3: He is an absolute legend over here in Macon, and he's just been all over the world and done so much. But hey, Paul, can I welcome one of your callers back to the show?
0: Sure.
3: So, Stacy, it's your daddy. You have ditched me for 8 straight months. You had me so worried that I sent a picture of you to the Board Milk Company and they couldn't put your fat head all around the cart. But I'm glad you are back, because October the 10th, I believe it is, just roll out the red carpet for us. That's all I need you to do. Just roll out the red carpet. Hey, Paul, I needed you today. I didn't have a good day. I needed what you happened? To hit some greens for me.
0: Well,
3: I just I hit 10 out of 14 fairways, but I only hit 6 out of 18 greens.
0: Oh my goodness! So, you know, I thought of you the other day, Brad.
3: Yeah?
0: I bumped into a guy I have not seen in 20 years. Prominent guy. he texted me the next day saying, "Hey, he belongs to this club that you would die to play the course."
3: Oh,
0: and he said, "Man, I'd love to take you out there." And I felt like such a weasel having to admit that I don't play golf anymore.
3: Oh, well, you know something, man. I mean, I wish you did. It would be fun for me, you and Chris, and maybe somebody else over there. We could get to light it up one day, even if you chipped and putted. That would be fun.
0: You know, but, I know I sound like a braggart here, but that was my game back in the day.
3: Yeah.
0: I mean, I was Dave Peltz reincarnated, but since I haven't played in so long, I'd be afraid to. I wouldn't even know what to do. Hey, Brad, thank you for the call. Let me
3: quickly run to
0: Long in South Carolina.
4: Good afternoon, Paul.
0: Long.
4: That would be fun, Brad. If you lost the number to this show, that would be fun for a lot of people. Paul, had a quick question for you. What is the life expectancy of a Teletubby? You probably don't know. I don't know if it's documented. I'm just sitting here thinking to myself, like, I mean, I don't know what else to do. You know, you get kicked out of the Girl Scouts, you know, I mean, you quit, you come back. I mean, we're just going to have to wait this one out. But, you know, just because they have an elevator doesn't mean it goes to the top floor. And I think that's what we're dealing with right now. Now, the caller, formerly known as Chris from South Carolina, a.k.a. Fat Albert, a.k.a. Bookman, a.k.a. Rerun, a.k.a. the Golden Corral Killer. GCK, Golden Corral Killer, you said a bold-faced lie yesterday. There is nobody in the state of South Carolina who's not a Clemson fan that's coming up to you and saying good luck in LSU. Everybody hates Lane Kiffin, and everybody still wants Clemson to lose. The only person, Paul, that's a bigger turd than Dabo is Billy I Sit to Pee. That's the only person. Had another question for you. Paul, do you know what AJ's favorite band is? I was looking at his ex, Twitter, whatever. Do you know what his favorite band is?
0: No.
4: A band called Shalimar. Have you ever heard of them?
0: Yes, I have.
4: Do you know what their most popular hit is, by any chance?
0: I do not, because I've only heard of them. I don't know much about them.
4: I can't blame you for that. Well, their most popular song is Dancing in the Sheets. So just take that for what it's worth. Have a good rest of the afternoon. Rest up, Paul. Hydrate. Big weekend.
0: You got it. Quick break. We are back after this important message.
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0: Continuing here, let's talk to Andrew in Dallas. So, hello, Andrew.
1: Hey, Paul. I'd like to shed some light on the Cole Hudson situation. You'll have to forgive our friends in Louisiana. You've got to remember that these are just cantankerous Cajuns. These are people of the bayou, the common clay of the new SEC. You know, morons. As Ms. Dondi Plowman said, if you signed a contract, you signed a contract. Cole Hudson never unenrolled from school. He's working towards his MBA. And last I checked, he's running third team behind our centers and guards right now. So if Ms. Plowman wants to come out and say he's ineligible, I think Texas fans will be fine with that. But what I wanted to bring up today is, you know, the other day Vance said he didn't want to slight anybody. You ever notice how when somebody says they don't want to slight somebody, that you can always prepare yourself to be dropped in the grease? Well, I didn't think that was very polite to talk about Bama's daddy that way, considering we're 8-2-1 all time against the Crimson Tide. And, you know, one of those games, they cheap shotted our quarterback, but, you know, we got them back the next year at their place. So I thought I'd just bring that up. Oh, and one other thing, as far as, you know, fake championships and claiming those, I think Texas ought to claim that 1964 game where we beat, I think it was, the Crimson Tide. Hook 'em.
0: Elliot is up next. Good afternoon.
2: Paul Feinbaum, do you know what's on the Big Ten radio right now?
0: No idea.
2: Women's volleyball, Paul. Women's volleyball. And if I tune into the fan, guess what? They're not taking callers because they did it one time. I made it on. They haven't done it since. So I think you're stuck with me all night, Paul. I can talk all night if you want. But I know that Greg Sankey likes Sesame Street. So today is brought to you by the numbers 2, 3, and 12. 2 is the number of fans that we saw at USC last weekend, and that may continue, but it doesn't matter because they looked incredible. So USC, Indiana, Ohio State, they'll likely have 2 losses by the end of the year. They're going to trade off losses with each other. They're going to make the playoffs. 3, that's the number of games you can lose and not make the playoffs because there's only 12 teams in the playoffs. And the SEC could have fixed that, but they didn't. So now when they have 3 losses, they're out, Paul. Lane Kiffin's going to win that or find out that a hard way because what's going to happen is nobody's going to put a 3-loss team with NFL players into the playoff. And 12, that's all you got, Paul. That's all you got. You're not making the playoffs this year. I think your guy earlier was right. I see 3 teams from the SEC, and Lane Kiffin's going to lose to Georgia. He's going to lose to Ole Miss, and he's going to have one more mishap along the way, and he's going to be out, brother. You got me all night, though. I'll keep talking if you need me.
0: Hey, thanks for the call. And the good news about Elliot calling is we no longer have to have a contest and ask what was the worst call of the year. Let us continue. Sam is in Mississippi. Good afternoon, Sam.
3: Paul, it was too long before we talked, man, so I had to give you a call back.
0: Thank you very much.
3: What an interesting day. A couple articles came out about Lane Kiffin. I know you saw the one about the CBS article.
0: Yes.
3: Yeah. Just wanted to read a quick quote just to kind of spread the word. But, you know, in the CBS article that was released today, Kiffin even passed along information, according to multiple sources, to help Sweeney in his crusade against Golding and Ole Miss.
0: I'm laughing. It's so incredible.
3: Now, additionally, I don't know if you saw the Vanity Fair article that came out today, Paul.
0: I have been privy to everything said about Lane today.
3: Oh, okay. Well, let me enlighten you, and I'll keep it PG for our audience, okay?
0: But please,
3: in quotes.
0: Joey Freshwater does not want to be slandered here.
3: Yes, poor Joey, right? But this is from the great Nick Saban quoted this in the Vanity Fair article. You've got to keep Lane away from the girls that are in college. Just keep him away from the sorority girls. The Innisfree.
0: Hey, Sam, let me jump in here, and I want to make this clear. I have actually heard worse from Nick Saban than what was in that story.
3: Wow. I would, you know, kill. But see, it kills me, Paul, because I don't know if their relationship is just all based off of the CAA stuff, right? Or is it actually a real genuine relationship? Because Saban fired him before the national championship game. So what's the real relationship there?
0: Yeah, I,

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0: Welcome back. Final hour of the show. Great to have all of you with us. It's been a busy show. I want to just go over one story that we talked about earlier, and it is easily the biggest story of this day, and that is the Georgia Attorney General speaking out publicly defending the Southeastern Conference. The Georgia AG, Chris Carr, is encouraging Greg Sankey to take all measures available, including suspending and or removing LSU from the conference if the Tigers elect to play the former players. Now, this it's interesting because I don't know Mr. Carr, but I do know Brian Kemp, the governor over there, very well. He is a Georgia grad, Georgia fan, tremendous supporter, friends with the president, Jerry Moorhead, the former federal prosecutor. So this seems to be a show of support. And really, it's about time that someone in the conference, I mean, we've seen statements from Donde Plowman and Jerry Moorhead, but this is the biggest so far. It will not be the last. That's how serious the situation is. I had somebody say to me earlier today, friend of a long time, I heard you talking about expulsion for LSU. I mean, you've got to be kidding. I'm not kidding. What I'm trying to do here, I mean, there is my opinion, as you all know, but there are times when I do get pretty serious, and I try to represent at least what I hear. I try to stay in communication with as many people in this league as possible. And the mood right now among the very top shelf of this conference is trending in that direction if LSU goes rogue here over these next couple of days. Everybody knows what this is about. Everybody knows what's at stake. Win or lose tomorrow in that court hearing, there are bigger decisions to make, because we may not know what the judge will. We may, but we may not know. So ultimately, LSU has to make a very big decision. It's one thing for the governor to pop off. It's another thing for Kiffin to go on in front of a camera or on some other show and say what he has said. But playing those guys Saturday night is all that really matters. Let's check in next with Matt in Texas. Hey, Matt.
1: Hey, how you doing, Paul Feinbaum? I wanted to call in and tell you guys that I'm doing a little bit better. I'm getting counseling, I'm getting a psychiatrist, and I'm slowly, bit by bit, I'm slowly trying to forgive myself a little bit at a time. I went to Texas Vocational Services. They're going to help me find a job. They're going to help me find a job where I can move back to San Antonio and just put my past behind me once and for all and just start over. But I also wanted to comment on Texas A&M and Lane Kiffin. Last year, we had one of the best seasons we had in a long time. And Lane Kiffin did all this crap. So I just want a little one message to LSU fan base. We kicked your ass once, and we could do it again.
0: Thank you, Matt. You take care of yourself, and you stay well.
1: You
0: most
1: too,
0: important.
1: Brother.
0: Gary is up next in Florida. Hello, Gary. Good afternoon. Hey, Gary. Oh. You know, I mean, there comes a point where I think I'm just going to get very upset because every time I go to a caller, they're not there. I mean, I can read the SEC schedule if you want, if you don't want to talk to me. Let's go to Tim. I know he will be there in Arkansas. Hey, Tim.
2: Well, you know I will be. Before I get into what I was wanting to talk about, or maybe as a preamble, I just got to give you a shout out for your producers. I just think they're great people. And I think it was Monday. I called in and they said, okay, hi Tim, what do you want to talk to Paul about? And I said, about this situation with Lane Kiffin and LSU. I'd be humiliated if Arkansas did something like that. He said, yeah, Tim, I wouldn't want to be any more humiliated by Arkansas than what you already are. I don't know. I have been laughing about that, you know, all week. But, you know, when you get down to it, Arkansas is laughable, and we could use a little bit more LSU. Like, if Sarah Huckabee would get off her butt, maybe get involved, I don't know. it's just, and of course, your chat has got to go on my. And you know what? It's bad when I ask or I hear Bass for a validation. Bass asking, this came from the Attorney General from Arkansas, would it be listened to? I'm talking about that thing from Georgia.
0: Yeah, you know, Tim, hey, listen, thank you for the call, but Tomorrow really will help determine some of that. But I think it's still, I don't want to understate how important it is that people are now speaking publicly about this. And you know, statements are one thing, but threats are another. Hey, thank you, Tim. Appreciate it very, very much. Let me check in with Wilson in Michigan. Hey, Wilson, go right ahead.
3: Hey, Paul, how you doing? This is Mikhail Wilson, that U of M graduate that's a diehard Ohio State fan. I know how you feel about what's going on with the Big Ten. I know you know your stuff, but the last couple of years, the Big Ten football has kind of taken over.
0: Yeah, listen, I'm vaguely aware of that, but I appreciate you helping us with the story.
3: Yeah, I mean, I know you know all. It must be frustrating for all you SEC fans how the Big Ten is just kind of taken over. So I know that's kind of hard for you guys.
0: It is very hard, and we are struggling with it every day of the week, and I don't know if I'm going to be able to make it from one day to the next.
3: So what do you think as far as who's going to be the top in SEC? Do you think it's going to be Texas, or do you think it's going to be Georgia?
0: Yeah, I mean, I am siding with Texas because that's what we do. I mean, I think it's a pretty narrow line, but I just like the fact that Texas has so many impactful players at all the critical positions. Wilson, thank you for the call. Birdman is up next. Hey, Birdman.
4: Hey, Paul, what in the world is wrong with Bass and Elliott? Bass had like he smoked too many bowls, and Elliott had like he drinking a lot of Ritalin. He don't give you time to talk or nothing. I don't get it. But anyway, on this dude that just called the Big Ten or whatever up there, do they have a show like you got?
0: They really don't, no.
4: No wonder I had to call and talk to you, huh?
0: Hey, let me ask you a question, Burr, man. This came up about 8 or 9 years ago, and I tried to say it wasn't going to happen. What do you think if we left the SEC network and tried to make the big and went up to the Big Ten? You think that would work?
4: No, they'll probably hang you up there, Paul.
0: Well,
4: I wouldn't go up there.
0: I'm really not that. I mean, I don't like cold weather, so maybe you're right.
4: Yeah,
0: maybe
4: I could do it. It's too deep up there, and I wouldn't go up there. They couldn't handle it anyway if you was up there.
0: I think you're right. I tell you what, yeah, I'm going to stay here, Birdman. I'm not going to go to the Big Ten Network because it would be a waste of time.
4: They need to find their own show and leave us alone. We don't care how much they went up there. We'll be back. One thing about our coach looked like he wore down, like Alabama took a lot out of him.
0: Are you talking about DeBoer?
4: Yeah, he was on there doing that show talking. Man, that dude looked like he just wore out.
0: Well, it's hard being the Alabama coach. Hey, thank you for the call. We are after this break. We are coming right back. Much more to come right after this.
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0: Gray's up next in South Carolina. Hello, Gray.
1: Hey, Paul. How are you doing?
0: Very well. Thank you.
2: Very well.
1: So last year, South Carolina, they obviously had somewhat of a disappointing season. They started off ranked pretty high up there, and then they just started dropping a bunch of games that they could have won. And right. So this year, with Shane Beamer being on the hot seat, as the media says, do you think that it's really fair for him as an SEC? Obviously, it's granted that you're going to have a tough schedule, but with him having a good season, then a bad season, then a good season, a bad season, do you think it's fair for him to be considered to be on the hot seat with him playing Tennessee, Alabama, Oklahoma, and A&M this year?
0: Yeah, well, let me say, of coaches on the hot seat, I think Beamer is on the coolest of all the hot seats. Because I think South Carolina fans are realistic. They understand that winning seven or eight games in Columbia is better than winning seven or eight in Tuscaloosa or Baton Rouge. So I don't buy that. I mean, I think some of these things are self-explanatory. If he has another losing season, he's going to get fired. That's not really a big conversation piece. You can't afford in the SEC to let a coach go two straight seasons with high expectations, with skilled position players like he has on both sides of the ball. But if he limps in with a 7-5 record, I don't think he's going anywhere.
1: Okay, yeah, that I do agree with. And as a South Carolina fan, I mean, I hope to see Shane Beamer stay because, I mean, I've seen coaches come and go, and Shane has obviously been one of the better ones in recent memory. And also, I want to ask Lenore Sellers. I saw a post by CBS Sports saying that he was ranked the 34th best quarterback in all of college football. And, I mean, through his first starting year, we obviously saw flashes that led him to be one of the Heisman favorites for last season, a top NFL draft prospect, but having a more disappointing season, also having a lackluster O-line. Do you think it's fair for him to be ranked that low, even though he has so much potential and that athletic ability that he has?
0: I don't. I think he's an outstanding quarterback, and last year some of the problems were self-inflicted. Hey, thank you for the call. Very thoughtful call there. Chuck is in Pittsburgh, and you're on the air.
3: Hello, Paul.
0: Hey, Chuck.
3: How you doing? Hey, I just wanted to call and let you know that I really admire your show. I'm
0: Thank
3: a
0: you.
3: Big Ten fan. I went to Penn State, and I really love Penn State. But after spending a lot of time in Tennessee and being around some of those Vol fans down there, I really got to enjoy the SEC. And I just wanted to let you know that you bring more to it than just the good football you get to see.
0: Well, Chuck, thank you. That means a great deal, and I hope you'll continue to follow us here.
3: Oh, believe me, I will. I tell you, I listen to this every day at work, on the way home. I listen to you every day.
0: Well, that is music to our ears. You have a great night, and I can't wait to talk again. Thank you very, very much. We go from Pittsburgh a little bit down the coast to CJ, who is in Virginia. Hey, CJ.
4: Hey, Paul. Can you hear me?
0: I can.
4: Okay. Listen, this whole thing, this is your show. I know you used to say it kind of belongs to the callers, but you may talk over me and cut me off here before I get to any. But I try to call with substantive talk, okay? And like I told you, and if I can, you know, talk about the situation, bring some levity and some truth, I will, especially for my team here. Like I was saying from the get-go when I called a few days ago, this is a one-off. These got to say they're taking NFL players is disingenuous. These are guys who were done wrong. And the judge, and this started with a federal judge, by the way, in Colorado, who ruled for the players. It's over 320 players, over 60-plus lawsuits. And this is about, like, Harris. He didn't even play a preseason game. He barely practiced. He would have gone with Kiffin, the LSU, if all this has happened. This is not about bringing NFL players back. This is a very select few group of athletes who were done wrong. That's why the NAACP was involved in it as well. And honestly, if they, I mean, you were at the University of Alabama quarterback club or whatever doing it, and the next day you're gleefully talking about LSU being tossed out of the conference, you know, but that's you. But I'm just saying it's wrong, and it's wrong to call Kiffin a psychopath and make this. If this was the University of Alabama, I can guarantee you you'd have a different take on it, okay? And why can't someone like, the reason why these players are being heard and protected, why can't someone like Harris make $1 million?
0: Hey, CJ, I just want to respond to one thing. I don't even know what you're talking about with the quarterback club, but I realize you were gone for a long time. Well, I wasn't anywhere for that matter. But in the Charles Bediako case, I made my point very clear. I thought it was outrageous. I thought Greg Byrne was completely in the wrong. So I don't know what you're talking about in relation to me supporting the University of Alabama. Okay, back to your points or whatever you're trying to say here.
4: Well, I mean, there's plenty of schools taking. You know, Sankey's got an offensive lineman who played for the Dallas Cowboys. Again,
0: CJ, let me just say one thing here, okay? Greg Sankey's trying to run this league the way the presidents of the SEC want him to run it. This isn't about me. I have nothing to do with this. I'm just a lowly talk show host who talks to people every day. But Greg Sankey is the commissioner of the Southeastern Conference, and he is trying to maintain whatever is left of the integrity of this sport. And the people in Louisiana are making that extremely difficult. It doesn't matter whether this case began in Colorado or in Beijing. The people that run this league, which are the 16 presidents, gave him the right a week ago, yesterday, 16-0. The next day, they voted 15 in favor, and then the president, I'll finish in a second here, and then you can bloviate. It was 15 voted in favor of these penalties. So don't come in here preaching to me and pontificating and gaslighting. I'm just simply responding to what people are saying and what I'm hearing from around the league. Thank you very, very much for your call. Hope you have a wonderful evening. And John is up next.
2: Hey, Paul, we need to go back to the 70s. And I think we need to have groups back like Casey and the Sunshine.
0: Thank you, John. You have a good evening, too. Sam is up next in Indiana. Good afternoon.
5: Hey, Paul, how are we doing?
0: We're doing great.
5: Hey, so I've been to the show, and the other day my sons were in the back seat singing the SEC theme song you have. I was just curious, if the Big Ten wins another title, would you make a Big Ten theme song?
0: Well, number one, I didn't write that. Taylor Hicks did. I'm sure, knowing Taylor, he would be more than happy to write one for the Big Ten.
5: Yeah, we'd love to hear it up here.
0: Well, if you guys do it again, we'll have one for you. Thank you for the call. Reverend Gator is up next.
6: How about it, Paul? How you doing? In all kinds of weather, we'll all stick together.
0: Wonderful.
6: I got four things, but kind of on the funny side, Emmett does have 1 year left of eligibility. So we need to establish that if we're going to get him out of the pros and all that. But and my buddy, your buddy Elizabeth Heichel, sadly, they discontinued the making of Durkee famous sauce that is a great product with that recipe that she had in her cookbook with pimento cheese and jalapenos peppers wrapped in croissants.
0: Appreciate that very much. Dude is up next in Louisiana. Hello, dude. Good afternoon.
7: Hey, Paul. How's it going? Good day.
0: Thank you.
7: So the thing is that if Nick Saban was still the head coach at Alabama, and as much as I'm not going to say hate, but you dislike Lane Kiffin, and Nick Saban would have pulled that move, would you have thought that would have been the greatest move in college history?
0: No, and I,
7: we're gonna
0: listen,
7: play it
0: back. I do not want to have to go back into my file. I'm pretty well. I disagree with Nick Saban pretty famously on a number of occasions. I don't know why we are arguing. And by the way, I am not.
7: No,
0: I do not hate
7: no,
0: Lane Kiffin.
7: Argue, no, sir, no.
0: I would invite. I would invite you. You live in Louisiana. I want you to go up to Lane Kiffin one day and ask him what he thinks of me, please.
7: No, I know, and I agree with that. But you are the voice of the SEC, and I'm going to bring the voice of Louisiana to you. We
0: Fine.
7: Expect you, and we all listen to you. We love you, Paul. We love you very, very, very much. But we just don't like you, like you saying our president of the university is in a basement in a fetal position. And I agree with you,
0: Listen, okay, I will retract that. I just want proof of life of Wade Roos. That's all I want. We have not.
7: And I agree with you.
0: He was in Birmingham a week ago. We have not seen or heard from him since. If you give me proof of life, I will never say that again.
7: No. And I agree with you because we had proof of life in living in the United States with a president living in a fetal position. I just don't know why he's not come out and expressed his emotions or feelings of why we are even doing this. And that's what confuses a lot of us down here. We're not dummies. We're loyal LSU fans.
0: I understand.
7: We expect you to be the voice of our SEC nation.
0: Well, listen, dude, I want to be, and I just want to say, and I'm not, I have said, you get in these situations, and you say a lot of things, and then you think about them, and I don't know, you probably weren't up early this morning. But I was on ESPN.
7: No, I'm up every morning.
0: Okay, well, but you
7: I
0: probably
7: work,
0: have
7: I
0: things
7: to work at 5 o'clock in the morning.
0: But yeah, but you probably have things to do as opposed to watch TV. Is my point. I started thinking as I was talking this morning on Get Up, and I started to think to myself maybe Lane Kiffin knows what he's doing, and because I gained some evidence to confirm that I didn't have previously. And the point being that Kiffin is no longer this guy that he was at Tennessee. I don't even think he's the guy that he was for most of his career at Ole Miss. I'm not saying he's perfect. I'm just saying that he has learned that he is a master at doing a lot of things. But the thing he may be a better master at than anything is taking the heat off of his team, which he has done, by the way, this week, very effectively.
7: Can I add one thing to that?
0: You may add anything to that. Sure.
7: Finding loopholes in the NCAA
0: of course.
7: Mess-ups.
0: And by the way, I will tell you, we're not in this industry, dude, you're supposed to be neutral and non-committal, right?
7: Correct.
0: If you find someone in this country who hates the NCAA more than I do, who believes that the president of the NCAA, Charles Baker, is a bigger bag of hot air than him, and I know him, I've met him, I've been with him before, he is just completely full of crap. I don't trust those guys. I wouldn't do anything to help them. So most of the time, I would support Kiffin fighting the NCAA. But this is different. This is about something more than that. I don't want to argue my case. I think I've made it.
7: No. We both agree on that.
0: We can disagree, but I appreciate what you said. We'll take a break. More to come right after this.
7: We just want to let you know that you're...
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0: We're back, and AJ returns to the program. Good afternoon, AJ.
1: Hello, Mr. Feinbaum. Thanks for taking my call. Hey, I don't know who that guy was that I was sitting there listening to just then. It was propping up Cam Coleman, whopping 570-something yards receiving last year. Lost me an iron bowl because he can't hold on to a ball. So that guy right there needs to just sit all the way down. I mean, just every square inch of that rear end needs to just sit down. And overhyped again, just like the quarterback gonna be at Texas. But Paul, I gotta give you mad props. I mean, I don't know what's happened to this witching hour. Legend won't get off his keister over there and pick the phone up and liven this thing up. Everybody, I mean, you're gonna have to do better than one call a week, bro. I'm just gonna just throw it out there. I mean, it's either you either in it or you out. Okay, there ain't no in between, Legend. And then Paul, you got this guy. I appreciate you putting John in his box real quick. That was just a professional, just a slam in the locker. Put that padlock on and shut him up. I mean, he wants to go back to the 70s, Paul, because that's the last time he changed those Missouri circulation socks, and he's wanting a new pair. But so, you know, and you know, what kills me is Elliot, you call in here, Elliot, with your numbers. Let me tell you about a number, Elliot. It's zero, because I have, and Feinbaum Nation has zero interest in your calls. We have zero interest in your team and the Ohio State black eyes. And or black eyed peas, if you will. And then so, you know, so Elliot, just find another station. I mean, go call the Gong Show or something. I mean, we really don't care. And then you got this guy named Long, Paul. Long. You know, Paul, his favorite singer is Barbara Mandrell. And, you know, it is, Paul. And, you know, his favorite song is Sleeping Single in a Double Bed, because nobody in their right mind. Oh, yeah, that was a great song, but that she wrote it because of him. That because, you know, he sleeps single in that double bed. He calls in here every two or three days. He writes his calls down on a sticky note or a memo pad, and then he acts like, oh, this is going to be a good one right here, Mr. Feinbaum. I'm going to really set it off right here. Long, what you do something? You know, it's a shame when Long was born, Paul. There's one thing about it. His mama named him Long because he came up short on every other end of the stick. Wore down Eagle.
0: Woo. That's a shot there. Tim is up next in Nebraska.
2: How are you doing today, Paul? Long-time listener.
0: Thank you very much.
2: What I called about, you mentioned it earlier. You know, everybody talks about Kiffin. Everybody talks about the Senate committees. The whole cause of this whole thing is the NCAA, period. The lack of oversight, the lack of making proper judgment. I would hope conferences, presidents, commissioners are meeting to find a new ruling body just for football. Let the NCAA have their basketball, that's where they make their money. And let's get a new committee and new bylaws and redirect this whole thing. What's your thoughts? I'll hang up and listen.
0: Yeah, I'm afraid that's probably not going to work. I mean, thanks for the call, by the way. We are currently in a moment, as we have said, where the next iteration after tomorrow will be what the SEC does. And then it's going, then, thanks for the call, Tim. But right now, everything's going to turn toward the Senate. I don't think that's a comforting to know, but that's where we are. Curmudgeon is up next in Missouri. Good afternoon.
3: Hey, Paul, I'm kind of glad that Lane has done this. He has the changes in college football. He has pushed it to warp speed. He's the perfect villain for this. LSU is the perfect vehicle for this. Lane's a good enough coach to win a national title, and LSU is a good enough football program to win a national title. But to bring this on themselves, is just I don't think it's a smart move. Lane has blown every chance he's had to rebrand himself as just a good football coach and to be respected by all football coaches. But I'm glad where college football is going is not going to take another 5 years. It's going to happen a lot quicker because of Lane.
0: Yeah, you know what, Curmudgeon, you may be right. And I mentioned this earlier, but it's really a big deal that 200 people were on a phone call last night. We're talking about a number of senators, the commissioners, Nick Saban, Cody Campbell, and this has galvanized a number of people. It changes every day. I talked to someone in the Senate over the weekend, and I thought then it didn't look very optimistic. It's changed today. It could change tomorrow. But as some caller made reference earlier, even if it gets out of the Senate in 2 weeks, and it's coming up very quickly, everyone is going to declare college football is saved. It's not over yet. Not to go back to seventh grade civics, but you got to get through two houses of Congress, and the other one is going to perhaps be more problematic. Doesn't matter. I know people don't want to hear all this stuff, but that is a big story going on. And Saturday night, you're going to be inundated by Nick Saban, not the documentary, but by Nick Saban doing a commercial for this. Whether that will persuade one person, I don't know. Fans will like Saban talking about it, but it's not about him. It's about the people in Congress. 535 people, House and Senate, are going to determine the at least immediate future of college football. Scary. That does sound scary, by the way. William is up next in Tennessee. Hey, William.
4: Hey, Paul. On Monday, I asked you the question, what's the issue for the court in Louisiana? And I think we both agreed that it was the ability of an organization to enforce its rules. And the SEC brief, and I've only read part of it, the first question, only question, is can the SEC enforce its rules? And, you know, you're getting hit by people saying you don't like Lane Kiffin and you're mad at LSU, and all those things are red herrings, Paul. The issue is if you're a member of an organization and you don't like a rule, you have two choices. Lobby other members to change it or withdraw. That's the issue. And the best lawyers can simplify things. The worst lawyers make them more complicated, thinking people aren't paying attention. And, you know, to me, it's such a basic issue that everybody's raising smoke about it, and a lot of it's smoke, Paul.
0: No doubt. William, I'm really glad you did that, because you chiseled it down, and there's so much that has been said that just doesn't matter and is not going to matter. Thank you for the call. Up against the break. A few minutes remaining here on what has been a very busy, hectic Wednesday afternoon.
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7: Turn it on. Lock it in.

0: about Friday? Isn't it? You always say Hotlanta. It will be Hotlanta. It's going to be about 100 degrees. Needed to lose some weight anyway. Expired is up next in Hot Texas.
1: Speaking of hot, Paul, here it goes. Who's hot? Who's not? Trying to close the show out. Being the main character is hot. Being the main character in a story nobody else agreed to participate in is not. Paul, sorority girls are hot. Let me reiterate, sorority girls are hot. Women who think the hot item of their day is getting the blood pressure checked is not. Gumbo, Louisiana gumbo is hot. Having a rule book thicker than your backbone is not. Being mad, Paul, being mad at LSU is perfectly fine and perfectly hot. Spending your own money lobbying people who don't know you exist while sucking crawfish heads like a divorced goblin from the Cajun area is not. Paul, have a great day. Giggle.
0: Mike is up next in Texas.
2: Hey, Paul, why don't you tell that sick idiot... Don't let him back on the air. Hey, AJ, I got a question to ask you. How do you know so much about all these people sleeping single in a double bed? Did he kick you out or something? Hey, Paul, what do you think about the Longhorns being national champs at the end of this year? Now, hang up, listen.
0: Yeah, Mike.
2: Y'all have a nice day.
0: Thank you. I think it's entirely realistic. I don't think that comes – I mean, I know a lot of people that really like them. So I think it's a possibility – Let me check in with Craig, who is in New Mexico. Hey, Craig.
3: Hey, Paul, longtime listener, and normally I'm only a listener and I don't call in. In fact, it's first time ever to call in, but I had to defend you, Paul, because I've been listening to you for many, many years. And for the record, I'm a Longhorn. I'm not an LSU Tiger or Alabama fan per se. But one thing you always do, Paul, whether it has to do with Alabama, Auburn, or any SEC team, or any team for that matter, you're a straight shooter. So I want to tell you that I love your show, and I think you call it the way you see it. And one thing regarding the everything with the NFL and these players coming back, like all things, I think we're going to meet somewhere in the middle. It might be later this year. It might be next year. But I think somewhere we're going to meet in the middle. And probably NFL players that leave the NCAA and go to the draft and maybe don't get drafted, I suspect those are the ones who will probably may be able to come back. I'll hang up now and listen. Thanks, Paul. Have a
0: Thank
3: great
0: you.
3: Day.
0: Really do appreciate it. We'll try to squeeze one or two more here before we run out of time. And Tom is up next in Louisiana. Hello, Tom.
4: Hey, Paul. Thank you for taking my call. Paul, when Dwayne called a while ago, you asked where he got his information on the offensive lineman. Well, I can tell you from the local Yokos, well, I'll tell you what, I listen to Matt Moscona every day,
0: yes.
4: And Matt Moscona is on this. And if you want to talk to what's going on, to somebody that knows everything that's going on in Louisiana, Matt Moscona would be the guy you need to talk to. Now, right now, Texas.
0: Well, by the way, Tom, I have great respect for Matt. Saw him a couple of weeks ago when we were in New York together at a function, and I would agree with you. He is as plugged into anybody down there.
4: He doesn't report nothing unless he has not one source, but two sources. Anyway, that's why I can't understand why everybody's saying Lane Kiffin when Texas has an offensive lineman. He's practicing right now. Like you say, he's getting acclimated like the other gentleman you had on. Kentucky has a player. Missouri has a player. Texas A&M has a basketball player. So there are other teams in the SEC that have these players ready to go. And like you say, they're just watching to see what's going on. So it's not just LSU's, Paul. So
0: yeah, but here's Tom, I understand all that. But let's say this court rules in favor of the players. We think we know what LSU is going to do, but I will be very surprised if the president of the University of Texas or anyone else allows that player to participate in a game. I just do not believe it based on what I know. Now, tomorrow is another day. It's actually a very big day. We thank all of you.

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1: Boy had the appearance of the last time for LeBron James playing a basketball game in Cleveland with the Los Angeles Lakers, or maybe even inside the NBA. Not too many people can get teared up seeing a video presentation. And by the way, how did the Cleveland Cavaliers know to have a video presentation and nothing's been said about LeBron's last year or not his last year? Maybe they knew a little something that we had a chance to find out last night, even though they got the doors beaten off of them by the Cleveland Cavaliers. And also the lowest point scoring total for LeBron James facing his first team and then his third team in his NBA history. But it had the appearance of

0: Maybe, just maybe, this could be it. Now, of course, LeBron James is going to be noncommittal. He's not going to put anything out there until he is good and ready. But last night may have been a step one, that this is the last hurrah for LeBron James, and not just in a Lakers uniform, but maybe, just maybe, in the NBA. In 60 seconds, it's time for the Giannis Hunger Games.
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1: These statements have not been evaluated by the FDA. This product is not intended to diagnose, treat, cure, or prevent any disease.
0: So who wants him bad enough? Who needs him bad enough? Who better go get him bad enough? The him I'm talking about, of course, is Giannis Antetokounmpo, who let it be known, and now the Milwaukee Bucks are saying, you know what, you want out, we're going to find the comfortable place for you to land so you can get the out that you're looking for. So now the Giannis Hunger Game begins, involving the National Basketball Association. If you're the New York Knicks, you know you got the part with Carl Anthony Towns. If you're the Golden State Warriors, maybe Jonathan Kuminga and Jimmy Butler. If you're Miami, a host of players could be involved in that. But who really desires Giannis enough to cure that hunger, to satisfy that hunger of not just being a team in the playoffs, but a team that can get through the playoffs and win an NBA championship? Yeah, he has a calf strain, but I guarantee when he finds out his next landing spot, that calf strain will go away, and Giannis will be ready to make sure someone's Hunger Games will pay off. For the ESPN Radio Sports Beat, I'm Freddie Coleman of ESPN Radio's Freddie and Harry.
6: This is McElroy and Kublik on Demand.
7: I am also beginning to get the feeling that there is not a person on earth that's going to pick Clemson to win this game. There are not going to be many people that are going to pick Clemson to be competitive in this game, just based on how people are talking about it.
8: It's not untrue.
7: And I'm going to say it one more time. Beware of how good the spot and how exact the fit is for Dabo Swinney right now heading into a game like this. This is his dream home. It has been built for him and placed on the lake of his choice. Mm. Like, he is sitting comfortable right now with how people view his team, look at his team, and think of his team heading into this game. That doesn't mean I'm going to pick Clemson, but I'm just saying.
8: It'd be irresponsible to pick them given what we know, but it'd be irresponsible to say with confidence that LSU runs them out of the gym.
7: I will not be making that pick. I'll say that. That will not be my mindset heading into this game.
8: Walk me through what you're
7: I will not
8: about.
7: Be picking Clemson to get blown out.
8: No. Gosh, no. Absolutely not. Under no circumstances could I be on board with Clemson getting blown out in this game.
7: All right, Dabo Swinney was asked yesterday just about, first, where we are in today's college football, kind of as it pertains to some of the things happening with LSU.
9: Rarely am I at a loss for words, but Chapel, I'm at kind of a loss of words. I would just say it's kind of embarrassing. I mean, honestly, it's just embarrassing that's where we are. And I don't blame the kids and people trying to take advantage of the system. I just think it's embarrassing where we are with college football. And we've been there for a while, so it didn't. I just keep my energy and my focus on and my energy on the things that I control and the things that matter, and that's these kids here and our team. But, you know, all that outside stuff, I mean, we just kind of, no pun intended, we just stay in our lane, you know, here at Clemson. Try to. Every now and then somebody will ram into us, but we try to just kind of handle our business here. But it's embarrassing. I mean, it really is. You know, we have no rules. There's no governance. I mean, it's a joke. There's zero rules, And when you enforce rules, somebody just goes and finds a judge to say, no, you can't enforce that rule. So, I mean, never did I think I'd be living in an era like this, but that's where we are. And, you know, hopefully eventually there'll be some different things come down the pipe. But
7: He would go on there to say that he and Clemson just stay in their lane, so to speak.
8: Makes sense. I get the pun.
7: Have you seen the new Dr. Pepper commercial?
8: I have seen it, have not heard it. Is it a real beaut?
7: He pulls over Kiffin for an illegal lane change.
8: Mm.
7: And Lane just rolls the window up on him.
8: Love that.
7: I thought it was good.
8: What's the boss going to do about it? Boss ain't ready.
7: He just got shut out right there. He just got shut out.
8: Boss ain't about that.
7: Window went up on him and said, you can't keep doing this.
8: Bye, boss.
7: But no, I thought it was creative and good.
8: So we liked it.
7: Yes.
8: Okay, good.
7: Dabo Swinney.
8: Dialed.
7: Also with our guy David Hill yesterday, referencing that we could see both quarterbacks play against LSU.
10: Turning the attention to your team, you've been a little coy about quarterback. Can you tell us what you're planning at that position? Do you think both guys will see some action in the game?
11: Yeah, I mean, we're going to talk about it at our press conference today. But I would anticipate you'll see both guys.
7: All right, so that's Dabo Swinney saying you'll see both.
8: Odds? I've seen both.
7: I would say pretty high.
8: Oh, come on.
7: 100?
8: Zero, no.
7: Percent? You don't think both guys will play?
8: Not without there being a twisted ankle.
7: I disagree.
8: Why?
7: I think you get him in there for a series or two. Number one, you've probably told him that's going to happen. And if it's a situation that you referenced earlier where he's sort of the incumbent, you know he's going to play, find a good spot, let him get in there and get a few snaps.
8: Well, I guess we'll find out if he's that dude and whatnot. But I don't know, man. It feels like a bold strategy.
7: It does feel dangerous. That's not the place you want to force a QB into action.
8: I just think it's going to have a lot to do with how ready this kid is, apparently. You know, I think that's the name of the game. If he's that dude, then throw him in there. See how he does. It also, I think, depends on how Vezina handles it. But I am continuing to get more and more on board with Clemson winning this game. I'm not saying winning it necessarily, but can win it. Yeah. There is a path to victory for them. And you know where it lies? With Blake Baker's aggressiveness. The defensive coordinator's aggressiveness. I didn't realize this, but I was looking at some analytics stuff. You know me, I like it maybe a little more than you, but
7: I got no problem with analytics.
8: I think there's some things that can be drawn off of it. Do you realize that LSU was like 94th last? They were in the 90s vicinity. I don't know exactly what number they were. They were like in the 90s in blitz defense last year.
7: Take us further in that. Is me how many times they blitzed?
8: No. When they blitzed, the amount of yards given up.
7: Gotcha.
8: So basically, five-man pressure, rank them based on yards given up.
7: And when they brought a lot, they gave up a lot.
8: Yeah, or average yards per play or whatever. So when they blitzed the house, they got ripped. Which, by the way, is not necessarily an indicator of what's going to come this year. It's last year's last year. Sure. But that's something. You know what Clemson was elite at the last couple of years? Screen game.
7: Been that way for a while.
8: What beats screen game?
7: Yeah.
8: What's Clemson's best skill position? Wide receiver.
7: Yes.
8: They got some catch and run guys. I don't hate the matchup for Clemson. As long as they have a quarterback that's decisive and gets the ball out.
7: That's the part. This is an environment, as you know, you played quarterback in it when it was every bit of it. It can eat you alive.
8: Mm-hmm.
7: It can melt you. And it can make you totally different. You go into Death Valley at night in a big game, a big environment, the noise, the things people are saying, the things people are doing, the songs, the band's playing, the mascot. I mean, it can absolutely eat you alive. And I mean, it is a literal volcano waiting to explode. And when they see a little bit, I mean, here's the cool part about Death Valley, I think, that is a little bit more than some other places. It feeds on negative momentum more so than any other place in the world, in my opinion.
8: Yeah.
7: When they see you begin to falter just a little bit, when they see that doubt creep in just a little bit, that it's like a drug for those fans. Like, I mean, it's literally like a winning lottery ticket. All they need to do is see your hands tremble before you take the snap. They see you throw the football away a little bit too early because they perceive that as you being a little bit afraid of that pressure. Oh boy, it's off. You're done.
8: Yep.
7: It's over. It's literally like their magic potion.
8: Yeah.
7: That has now been delivered to 100,000 fans that are not going to be on the edge of their seat. They're going to be on their feet, and they're going to be spitting, throwing, chewing, chunking, everything. And it's like you're going to get every ounce of it.
8: All of it.
7: And that's the part that scares me about whichever quarterback it is, Vezina, Tate Reynolds, in this spot. Because as you stated, they may give some things up, and that's okay. I would actually like to see that versus where other defenses that have begun to go that way.
8: Mm-hmm.
7: Because I also wonder, I mean, let's try to spin this both ways.
8: Okay.
7: How much of that last year Blake's going to be aggressive no matter what. We've seen him for a long time.
8: Yeah.
7: How much of that was maybe out of a little desperation for the team last year?
8: 1,000%.
7: Because I don't think he probably came to the sideline a whole lot saying, oh, we're going to get points on this drive. Don't worry about it.
8: 100%. I think he probably had a lot to do with, hey, dude, you know what? We really got to force the issue. Like, we got to dictate.
7: We need to make a play.
8: Which we got to get the short field here.
7: Yep.
8: Like, that's a really uncomfortable feeling. But also, it's part of being a team. Like, we got to go win this game. So our offense ain't going to.
7: Yep.
8: So makes perfect sense. I think that's absolutely possible.
7: Because they only gave up 20 passes, 25 more yards last year. So not a ton. But as you stated, there were the moments in which they gave some of those up. And how things were happening when they did could end up being a little bit problematic when you start talking about what they are going up against this week. Because I agree with you. And two, it's going to be somewhat similar to what we've talked about with some of these other quarterbacks in these schemes, these systems, like how Vezina manipulates some things. Like, when do you pull that football and just run north and south? Like, when you start to roll out, when do you understand this ball's got to go to that back out of the backfield now, or we don't live on this play?
8: Correct.
7: Like, we die on this play if that doesn't happen.
8: Yeah.
7: Put the ball in the third row of the stands.
8: True.
7: Because as we just talked about, this is an environment in which you take a 2nd and 8 and turn it into a 3rd and 12 off of a sack, as opposed to staying going 3rd and 8, throwing the ball away. That are two totally different places to live in this
8: game. You think?
7: Two totally different places.
8: That's it. It's moderate change.
7: So
8: slight to moderate adjustment there.
7: Some of the things are going to be really fun to watch
8: Super fun matchup
7: in this game. We got Larry Williams coming up at 8. We'll ask him about sort of where the Clemson quarterback situation is. Dabo did talk about Tate Reynolds, the freshman, yesterday, and just kind of what he sees as his skill set, maybe what he would bring to the table.
9: He's big. He can fly. And he's got a rocket launcher. So really not anything.
7: I don't think we need to hear anymore.
8: Other than that, what else?
7: Game over.
8: He's big, fast rocket launcher. Check, check, check. Translation, translation. He's like Joe Milton combined with Milrow.
7: Oh, no.
8: What? Translation. That's what I heard. He's Milrow and Joe Milton combined. Maybe better.
7: It doesn't sound like you're wrong. I'm going to be honest.
8: Better legs than Milrow, bigger arm than
7: that. He didn't say that.
8: That's what I'm translating it to.
7: I was told Joe Milton had a howitzer. Now, I don't know the difference between rocket launcher howitzer, where, you know,
8: we probably do need to get some clarification on that.
7: We need an arm specialist, literally and figuratively, to help us sort of determine.
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0: Clemson LSU coming up Saturday night, the headliner of the weekend. And a game that we'll all talk about. We'll all have good reason to talk about it. There'll be a lot of things around it that I think are going to be interesting. And if we see both quarterbacks play for Clemson, that could become more interesting in different ways. What if Tate Reynolds comes in for a drive and does amazing things? Mm-hmm. That's going to change the conversation around the Clemson quarterback situation. Your conversation on the kind of pressure LSU is going to bring when you think about quick game, some of the read plays, screens, those are things in which Clemson will have some big advantages to offset that a little bit. And when you have new bodies in a new scheme that are asked to do different things, a lot of times people show up in the wrong places.
1: Yeah.
0: Which gives you space to operate and gives you green sometimes after people catch the football. And just a couple areas to watch that could be a little bit problematic for the LSU side, which a lot of people think is going to be big in this game. We may be saying not so fast. 10-point favorite LSU is heading into this matchup.
1: I would just chill out on betting the house on LSU. I would. I think Clemson's got... They have the right recipe. I don't know if it necessarily is going to matter. Maybe LSU's just that good. That's entirely possible, by the way. I mean, would you push back? I mean, maybe they are. That's entirely possible. But I don't know
0: I think
1: about
0: there
1: you.
0: Are parts of them that could be, but I think it's impossible for us to have, like you said earlier, about throwing out full confidence in anything right now.
1: Dude, yeah.
0: I think it's really tough to just say, oh, yeah, I'm all in on this, whatever that is. Just because how do we know?
1: We don't.
0: How do we know how Sam Levitt's going to operate in this offense? How do we know how this offensive line is going to operate together?
1: We have literally no clue. And it doesn't mean that we won't find out. It'll take us about four drives to figure out, maybe. Maybe three, maybe two, maybe one. But those are still question marks.
0: Yeah.
1: And will remain question marks. And while I have the utmost confidence in Lane's ability to put a roster together, I love their offense. I love a lot of the things that they have going in their favor. What I don't love is a lack of continuity. And I think that there is that in spades when it comes to LSU. It's just there's a lot of new. And you don't know what you got until you get punched in the face. So it might all look good in practice. It's all awesome. Everything's good. We're rolling. Great rhythm. Great offense. Great skill position players. Cool. Let a blitzing linebacker, number 47, Sammy Brown, come off the edge right around your prized left tackle recruit and blindside your quarterback and see whose fingers are pointing in which direction. Like that's, to me, that's when you find out about yourself is when you have a roster that's super talented and accumulated through the portal, it becomes a lot of like his fault and it becomes a lot of finger pointing.
0: Sure.
1: Like when you grow up together, it's like, I'm not throwing my boy under the bus. But when you are kind of a, I don't want to say mercenary, but a lot of the guys that are kind of, all right, I'm going to go here. They're kind of me guys by nature because they had to be in the sense of like recruiting. It's like, I got to protect me. I got to take care of me. Right. So you got to be a little careful with that. Now that could totally go out the window, but it's something worth watching. When things go poorly for teams that are comprised almost exclusively in the portal, finger pointing happens a lot. Do you think that'll happen at LSU?
0: It's a great thought. And we mentioned kind of that momentum that Tiger Stadium can bring and it can deliver. I think, too, that some of the reverse of that can happen very quickly as well because that expectation is going to be really high. Mm-hmm. And when the fans' expectations, your friends' expectations, your family's expectations, maybe even your expectation is that, hey, this thing's going to work this way. Mm-hmm. And as you stated, you haven't been around that guy and things don't work that way. It can also go backwards faster, much faster than a group of guys that have been together. Well, first and foremost, I mean, think about any aspect of your life. When you've been around someone for 5, 8, 10, 12 years,
1: yeah,
0: and things go poorly, even if you disagree, even if you yell at each other, even if you're frustrated with each other, you've probably seen some of that before.
1: For sure.
0: You have an understanding of what it's really like. You have also that understanding and evidence that you guys can bounce back from that together because you've done it.
1: Correct.
0: Now, you know, we come back to the huddle, you jump in my face, you start yelling at me, dropping cuss words I've never heard. It's like, wait a minute, man. This is a little different. You react differently to that as opposed to when you've been through it a bunch of times and you know, like, hey, man, that's just G-Mac will chill out. Like, he's okay. Like, I had a great conversation with Ronnie Daniels when we went down to the Auburn scrimmage a couple weeks ago. And there's a group of us talking and we were just laughing. And Ronnie was like, you know, he's like, Cole was the only dude that could MF me in the huddle. He's like, he was the only one. And he said, because I knew his intentions were always great. Like, he just wanted to win and he wanted everybody to be on the same page. And like, so he's like, I would come back to the huddle talking about, dog, you got to throw me the ball. Dog, I'm open. And he said, sometimes I'd come back to the huddle and be like, y'all need to give us some time. Y'all need to give us some time. And he's like, Cole would grab me by the shirt and say, you need to catch the effing ball. Like, or you need to do this. Or why don't you go out there and block somebody? And he said, I knew it wasn't personal. He's like, but also, like, having been around him and some of the same workout groups and everything, like, I knew, like, that's what he was about. Like, yeah. that's, so I could deal with that. And when you haven't been around guys, you can't do those things. Because they don't know that's what you're about. That's who you are. They take it personal. And he's like, I never took it personal because I knew it wasn't directed at me. It was just directed at, hey, man, we need to go be better.
1: But it takes time.
0: 100%.
1: It takes time to develop that rapport. And everybody, that's what I think is funny about this Lane situation as it relates to, I met with the leadership group. Yeah, you met with the leadership group. It was comprised of a bunch of juniors and seniors, fourth and fifth year players. And you ask them their opinion, and they all want to win. Of course they do. Like, it's not affecting their playing time.
0: And by the way, some of them are also guys that probably rolled into this team this year.
1: Probably. And by the way, there's nothing wrong with that. Like, that's how you make teams now. You got to do what you got to do. And I think in order to jumpstart the roster, I support going to the portal in a heavy way. I think long term, it's beneficial to get away from it. But I respect having to do it that way initially. The other thing I'd say is that everyone is singing Kumbaya in August. Oh, best friends, undefeated. I love everybody. Fast forward to October and you're 4-3. I'm not saying that about LSU. I'm just saying that in general.
0: Right.
1: Like, everyone loves everyone in preseason. Guess what? All the fans love all the players in preseason too. All the coaches love all the players in preseason. Then fast forward to it's 4th-and-1, Georgia's playing at Auburn, or Auburn's playing at Georgia, and Peyton Thorne messes up a 4th-and-1 or calls the wrong play, or Hugh calls the wrong play, whatever it is. How happy are they on the in the locker room and or in their little kumbaya huddle after that moment? Let the going get tough real quick, and we find out real quick how close we are as a team, how much we really love each other.
0: Yep.
1: Because that's when things get revealed. So, and we'll see. Look, that's a very pessimistic way of looking at it. And maybe the guys are more accustomed now to creating continuity on the fly. That's entirely possible.
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2: Let's go to the Higginbotham Hotline now. Welcome in Larry Williams of Tiger Illustrated. Has covered Clemson for a long time. Does it as better than anybody. I described it this way a little earlier in the show, Larry. I feel like Dabo sort of had his dream home constructed here. And where he's living right now is exactly where he wants to be. Going back to the disrespect, the little old Clemson, not having much conversation, not having a chance to win a game. How do you sort of view where his team is right now?
3: Yeah, just a bunch of nobodies, you know.
4: I said that a couple times, Larry, and everyone's like, oh, why did you say it? I was like, that's Dabo's word. I didn't say it. It's not my opinion.
3: God. People are coming after you for that.
4: Oh, game? They're killing me. Oh, I call them a bunch of nobodies. I have some respect. I'm like, no, dude, that's what Dabo said.
3: That's unbelievable. No, actually, it's very believable. I think it's the context of last year. You have to always go back to that. You know, their top five, you know, Cade Klubnik, Heisman candidate, number one draft pick, all that talk. And then they go 7-6 against a schedule that did not have one team, not one, finish in the final AP top 25. And you go back to what Dabo was saying last summer, and I'm not saying he was sitting there saying, we're going to be awesome, we got nothing to worry about. But when he's saying things like, hey, it's a race to be the first 16-0 team, and I think we can do it. You know, it was kind of out of his character, I guess, out of his wheelhouse, to get back to what you're talking about. You know, if you go back to 2012, 13, 14, 15, 16, he wasn't really, I don't think he ever talked like that. And it was much more of the Roy bus, and nobody's given us any respect, and just like, tearing a hole through David Hale of ESPN when he dared to mention the Clemsoning thing in a press conference. But the most interesting thing to me beyond that is I legitimately think Dabo is looking at this team after he was so wrong about last year's team and saying, okay, we got some talent. We got some, you know, some favorable qualities, whatever. But y'all got to show me. Like, I think even the head coach is looking at his team and saying that. I don't think it's just the what he's saying on the outside.
2: What do you make of this two-quarterback system? I'm not going to say it's going to be a two-quarterback system, but most likely two quarterbacks are playing a little bit in this game. Is that real? Does that definitively happen? How do you view, I guess, the quarterback situation heading into this game against LSU?
3: I mean, I view it as a quarterback battle that really you could argue – it starts Saturday night. I mean, because they have, you can only learn so much, as you guys know, through an entire off season, through 3 weeks of camp. You know, you're trying to create game like situations, but you're not creating what Christopher Vezina and Tate Reynolds are going to confront Saturday night in Baton Rouge. And so I do think Tate Reynolds will play. They are two different types of quarterbacks. Reynolds, the freshman, is a legit dual threat, has a rocket of an arm, and can make things happen with his legs, extend plays, and just do damage that way. Vezina is not that. Although he's not a statue, I think, you know, if you have some smart play calling, some option-based stuff, I think he can make you pay with maybe a 8 or 10 yard run if you don't honor him on the edges on the zone read option stuff. But he's not gonna, you know, I don't think he's gonna take it 50-60 yards, and I also don't think he's gonna be the guy to extend plays and, you know, make throws on the run outside the pocket, stuff we saw Cade Klubnik do a lot of, and I think stuff that you'll probably see Tate Reynolds do in time this season and beyond.
4: So when you look at this Clemson team. First of all, can you give me a quick update on TJ Moore, the wide receiver? Is he going to be ready to go?
3: Good to go from all accounts. He was held earlier in camp. He missed some time, but I've been checking on that for like the last week and a half, and everybody's like, "Oh no, he's good."
4: All right, I'm not worried about that dude. He doesn't need practice. He's fine. Wesco back healthy. The biggest question I have for Clemson from an offensive skill standpoint is at running back. Everyone's saying it's Gideon Davidson. He was supposed to be the guy last year, and they had to move Adam Randall in, became a bell cow. So where are we at with the run game and specifically the running back depth?
3: The depth is a huge question. You have Davidson, and then behind him you have Chris Johnson, the transfer from SMU. They love Chris Johnson. Chad Morris in particular. I think it's going to be a major priority. I mean, most of the folks on the outside, you know, when you're talking the most prominent skill players, you think of Moore, you think of Wesco. I think Johnson, in terms of priority of touches, I think he is right in that group for sure. Just because he's so dynamic and he's so fast and twitchy, whatever you want to call it, jitterbug type, kind of a presence that they haven't had in recent years. And somebody, you know, that type of weapon, Chad Morris just loves with what he, you know, the way he runs his offense. But the depth at running back is a major question. I mean, you could argue they should have gotten more than just one out of the portal, in part because Johnson is not your typical running back, like between the tackles type of presence. He's, you know, not very big, more of a change of pace. And so you're going to need more than just those two. Jarvis Green, who has not played a snap since December of 24 against Texas in the playoff, he's back and healthy. And he was really, I think he really established himself as the number three guy during camp and even beyond over the last week or week and a half or so. I think they feel good about him. Beyond him is David Yamume. He's fourth string, but I don't know if he's dependable enough protecting the football. I think the reason Jarvis is probably number three is probably because he's not putting the ball on the ground, and you know, among other things.
2: Visiting with Larry Williams of Tiger Illustrated. We talked about Blake Baker's defense, kind of some of the pressure, and Greg actually brought up some good numbers about when that has worked against them. What do you look at after quarterback as to just how Clemson can best offset the looks, the movement, the pressures that they're going to get from the LSU defense Saturday night?
3: I think it starts, and I'm not sure that's a close second. I think it starts with all the different motions and shifts and eye candy that Chad Morris has been, you know, that are part of his system, of course, and have been for a long time, similar to Gus Malzahn, whatever. The Bryles stuff is in there too. But Morris got this job in January. He immediately knew that they weren't going to go into the portal to get a big-time playmaker quarterback. He knew they had questions on the offensive line after losing tons of experience there. So he has spent a lot of time with the deception that I mentioned. And so I think that's really the basis in terms of, you know, keeping an aggressive defense sort of on its heels, guessing. I really think that's what it starts with. Of course, you have to mention the running game, because if you can't create any balance, if you can't win some battles on the line of scrimmage and you know, get it started with the run to create a lot of those play actions and such, then you can be cooked.
4: When you look at the defense, they have a star at all three levels. We know what Sammy Brown is. We know what Will Helt is. We know what Ashton Hampton is. And we know they have difference makers at all three levels. But what does it look like beyond those guys?
3: That's really the big question, Greg. Yeah, even though they lost 9 draft picks from last year's team, they still have some dudes at every position group. I feel good about their secondary. Ashton Hampton, I think, is on the verge of truly blossoming at corner. Opposite him, you have Elliot Washington, Penn State transfer, who has really stood out at the entire offseason. You mentioned health. You mentioned Sammy Brown. But the question is, who are the other guys, right? Like, so you lose Wade Woodaz on the second level. Well, you address that by bringing in Luke Farrelly from Cal. Well, everybody knows what happened there after Farrelly was here for a week and in classes. And then, as Debo said yesterday, magically ends up somewhere else. And so big questions. Beside Sammy Brown on the inside at those backer spots. And, you know, when you're going up against LSU and Lane Kiffin and Tre'Davious Green and, big concerns, you know, as far as pass coverage goes. I think they'll be pretty good against the run. Jeremiah Alexander, Alabama transfer, I think he's coming into his own. But then again, it's the depth. Who you got behind him? I don't really know. The biggest question is defensive tackle, because over the last 8 months or whatever, you lose Peter Woods, you lose DeMonte Capehart, you lose the Filan Green, the LSU, by the way. You lose Vic Burley, who's currently indefinitely suspended. You lose one of your transfers in the spring, Courtney Kelly, who suffered a torn ACL. Right now, they got three guys, right? And who haven't – three guys who haven't played much. Marcus Strong didn't play much at Oklahoma last year. Amari Adams, sophomore, didn't play much at Clemson last year on the inside. I think 107 snaps. Andy Berberia is a JUCO transfer. They really like him. But really the buzzword from Tom Allen and Dabo Swinney is we need a dude to emerge on the interior. And I think they're not going to really find that out until the games start being played for real. And you're doing, you know, you're doing real stuff, snap after snap after snap.
2: What kind of chance you give them Saturday night, Larry? Just looking at this thing holistically, Greg and I have sort of been trying to warn people, like, this whole LSU in a blowout, like, be careful. We're going there with that one. You've covered this team for a long time. You know this coaching staff, you know the roster, but you've seen them in a lot of different spots, some familiar to this. How do you sort of see this one playing out?
3: I think it's just impossibly and unprecedentedly hard to know, if that makes sense. So many unknowns for Clemson. I think even the coaching staff itself here is like, okay, we think we know some things, but we're just not sure. And so I think they're going to find a lot out on Saturday night. But to your point of, okay, not sure this is really going to be the blowout everybody expects, Clemson has some dudes at each of those position groups. LSU, 60 new players. Like, I know Lane Kiffin, like, that's his specialty, is those quick transitions and getting, you know, instant production out of those kind of transient rosters. But I don't know, man. And all these distractions, and is LSU going to walk out there? Do they think they're going to just have it easy Saturday night? I think that's a legit question. And then you take Sam Levitt. I keep going back and forth between, wow, Lane Kiffin is going to turn this dude into, you know, from a really good into great, like Kiffin has done before with plenty of quarterbacks. I go back and forth between that and, wow, I look at some of Levitt's film, and he is a high wire act. Puts the ball in jeopardy. So if Clemson can just get him on the ground and force him into some bad decisions, could be game on. But back to what I said earlier, I really have no idea what to expect in this game.
2: It's going to be a fun one to watch either way. Larry, great stuff, man. We always appreciate your time. Always appreciate catching up. Look forward to doing it again soon.
3: Thank you, guys. Appreciate y'all.
2: There you go. Larry Williams, Tiger Illustrated, joining us on the phones. Follow him on Twitter at Larry Williams TI. Find his work at TigerIllustrated.com as Clemson set to take on LSU in Baton Rouge.
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1: Royal Pain tweets in, late night UCLA Cal is going to be a fun game to watch. Cal might not have depth, but they have some players. Interesting QB battle. There are a lot of people jumping on board with Bob Chesney and thinking that UCLA takes a massive leap this year, Greg. I don't know where you are on it, but Cal, a super intriguing team as well, because I do agree with Royal Pain. They got some skill.
2: Yeah, they
1: do. Couple guys that it can be dangerous. That game's going to kick, by the way, at 9:30 on ESPN.
3: P.M.
1: Central time. The exact same time that Western Kentucky at Nevada kicks on CBS Sports Network. So you have two games that kick at 9:30 Saturday night.
2: Let's go.
3: Yes.
1: Be up all night. Pull an all-nighter. Get ready to go.
2: It's going
1: to
2: be a long weekend. It's going to be a real long weekend.
1: It's going to be a good weekend, though.
2: I can't wait. I'm just telling you, be prepared to stay up late. Starting Thursday, going all the way through Monday, there's going to be a real lack of sleep. It's going to be wonderful.
1: A lot of things to watch. But where are you on UCLA Cal coming up from Memorial Stadium in Berkeley Saturday night?
2: Since I'm such a sicko, I think it's one of the most intriguing games of the weekend.
1: Can I just drop this quickly? As much as we've complained about everything around here, your kickoff temperature?
4: I say 74 degrees.
2: I'm going to hope for later, but I think that's probably right on the money. I'm going to say 68.
1: 66.
4: Let's go.
2: Football weather.
4: But what's the heat index, though? That's the question.
1: Well, it's more about the property taxes, I think.
4: Makes sense.
1: But yeah.
5: What's on-field temp?
1: Yeah.
4: Either way,
1: 66. Goodness gracious.
2: I
1: would take it. Me up for that.
2: That is not bad.
1: Sorry to interrupt you, though. UCLA Cal.
2: Am I wrong? Like, we know what's interesting about this. It's kind of flying under the radar. No one's talked about it, really. Tosh Lupoi, DC at Oregon. Bob Chesney, head coach, offensive mastermind at James Madison. They played 9 months ago.
1: Mm-hmm.
2: And James Madison scored 34 points. Now, a lot of those were late. A lot of those were not impressive. Not necessarily when Oregon's best players were on the field, but still, it's worth noting. I mean, this is a group that's prepared for each other. I think Cal has drastically improved their personnel. I do think they're better, especially from an offensive skill standpoint. I do have real questions, though, about the continuity at Cal. Meanwhile, UCLA, they brought the band with them from James Madison, trying to employ a similar approach that we saw work at Indiana. Doesn't mean it's going to work immediately at UCLA. And I think if there's anyone that can get the most out of Nico Iamaleava with how they run it, I think Bob Chesney can.
1: Yeah, that was the one that they didn't bring, was Alonzo Barnett, who will be UCF's quarterback this year. In that game you referenced, 23 of 48, 273, two touchdowns, no interceptions.
2: Yes.
1: Against Oregon. So that will be an intriguing aspect to watch. You know, Nico, we hadn't heard a lot of conversation about him in the preseason. Not a lot of people talking about him.
2: Yep.
1: And if you were curious, Alonzo Barnett for JMU last year completed 58% of his passes, 2,806 yards, 23 touchdowns, 8 picks.
2: But running?
1: Running the football, he went 127 for 589, 15 touchdowns.
2: Yeah, 15 touchdowns.
1: So are we asking Nico to be a more willing runner?
2: I think Nico's going to have to be.
4: Oh, boy. With that frame?
2: He can move.
1: Nico's put together now.
2: He can move.
1: No, he's not.
4: I know he's tall.
1: No, he's a big boy.
2: Oh, no, he's put together.
1: He'd be fine handling that. He's not a – give us a tall, slender quarterback. Like, who are we thinking about here? He's not Hank Brown.
2: Hank Brown. You literally took the words out of my mouth.
4: Okay.
1: You did start to say it.
2: I was going there. I'll go George McIntyre at Tennessee. That's another one.
1: A good one. Who's the kid that had the big rocket arm for Tennessee? We brought him up not long ago. He played for the Titans for
2: Tyler Bray.
1: He's not Tyler Bray.
4: Okay.
1: Tyler Bray was like long, tall,
2: string
1: skinny.
2: Bean.
1: Yeah. He's not that. No, Nico's put together. Man.
2: Osweiler.
1: Yeah. Yeah.
4: Okay.
1: He's not that. He's thick. He can handle it. I just don't know if he likes doing it.
4: Gotcha.
1: Actually, I don't think he likes doing it.
2: I would be willing to bet he probably doesn't like doing it.
1: But
2: why would you? Like we talked about yesterday, where do quarterbacks want to live?
4: In the pocket.
2: In the pocket.
1: Put it in the air.
2: It's just safer.
4: Yeah.
1: But boy, this offense will open it up for you.
2: Yes.
1: I mean, it creates opportunity to run the football, and that will be a very interesting part of that game if they're able to sort of get that going. But I agree with Royal Paint. That'll be a fun watch late Saturday night. Like, you could flip over after Clemson LSU is done. You'll be maybe peeking on FAU at Florida. That game's at 6:45 from the Swamp. But you can kind of peek over, take a look at that one, and start to see what's happening. You also have Troy Saturday night. Sam Houston's at Troy, 6 o'clock on ESPN+. South Alabama is on Saturday night, ESPN+. Southeast Louisiana heads there to Hancock Whitney Stadium. But that'll be a fun watch late to sort of tune into to see kind of how that thing looks, how that thing's going. Also, another interesting one late Saturday night on the C-Dub, UNLV at Hawaii.
4: Aye.
1: In a must-have-it game.
4: Aye.
1: Is that our early must-win game, week one?
2: Yeah, I think it's a really hard game, too. You got to beat Hawaii and the island. You know how hard that is?
1: Not many people go up against the island.
2: The island will get you. It's mm-hmm. a volcano on that thing.
1: It's tough.
2: You don't want to mess with that.
1: Nope. Nobody wants any part of that.
2: That volcano's at altitude.
1: There you go. You got
2: like 700 feet.
1: You got some good ball coming Saturday night. That one might be a weather game, by the way, also, with what's going on out there. Check the weather for that one.
2: I like Hawaii's team. Like, I think they're kind of fun to watch. I think they got some dudes. Their quarterback, I think, can really throw it. Like, they got some weapons. If Alejandro is the quarterback, if he gets Pafele Ashlock back, Ashlock's their guy. Go. He's really good. So if he was out last week, so if he's back, that'll be interesting. Because I do think UNLV showed me some last week, but man, they didn't show me enough. So be interesting. Very, very interesting game.
1: It feels like UNLV going to be a streaky football team. Because there were moments that looked really good, and then there were moments that were kind of like, all right, where did everything go? Like, it felt like it just disappeared for a minute.
2: Yeah, it's true.
1: Oh, no, it's going to be 84, partly cloudy. They'll be fine. Well, you got 20-mile-an-hour winds now. Doesn't matter when you don't let go of the ball.
4: I was just about to say, like, you have to throw it in order for it to be, you know,
1: in order to battle winds, you must let go of ball into wind.
2: Confirmed.
1: To make that happen.
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3: The NFC North. You can make an argument for any one of these four teams to win the division. And I know we said that last year, and the Lions fell off a bit because of injuries. The Vikings, of course, with their quarterback situation. The Bears, surprising, going from a 5-win team the season prior to winning the division. But when you look top to bottom, you really have a sound argument that any one of those teams, outside of maybe the two teams in the NFC West, the Rams and the Seahawks, could represent the NFC in the Super Bowl. And I'm so fascinated to see what Kyler Murray looks like in Minnesota. I'm so fascinated to see if Caleb Williams and Ben Johnson can repeat or do one better than they did last year. The Lions, can they bounce back? And of course, the Green Bay Packers, without Josh Jacobs and Micah Parsons early on in the season, is this when we see Jordan Love exert himself and be the MVP so many people thought he could be? When I look at the North, I think that they have the best storylines out of any other division in football.

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7: What are they? They fly out of nowhere.
6: Good Lord. 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

0: Christine Lisi. The NBA's lengthy investigation into the LA Clippers is over, and the punishment from the league is harsh. Fined the Clippers $30 million and took away five first-round picks, one in each in the 2029 through 2033 drafts, after determining the team violated salary cap circumvention rules when they signed Kawhi Leonard 4 years ago. Owner Steve Ballmer also faces a one-year suspension from team and league activities. Leonard's been ordered to pay the league $700,000, but otherwise escapes further disciplinary measures. So where does this all leave his trade to Toronto, which had been on hold? ESPN NBA insider Shams Charania.
1: His contract was not voided. He was not suspended. So all systems are a go. Everything is on track for Kawhi Leonard to be traded now. And the full expectation around the Raptors and around Kawhi Leonard in the league is that this trade will be going through in the next few days.
0: The Clippers plan to challenge the NBA's findings. Jacob Mizrowski, best pitcher in baseball this season, must see TV for most of the year, on the hill for the major league leading Brewers against the Cubs on this Wednesday night. Milwaukee scored a run on a Luis Lara RBI single, another on a bases loaded walk issued by David Peterson. Brewers leading the Cubs 2-0, bottom one. Brett Beatty's three-run double is up the Mets' lead to 6-1 now on the Rays, bottom of the fourth inning. Vladimir Guerrero Jr. 2-for-3 with a home run and four RBI. Blue Jays with a 7-1.